0: directs President Trump to stop U.S. military action against Iran or get Congress's approval to declare war. It now heads to the Senate before it can go to the president's desk. House Republicans had delayed a vote on the measure 2 weeks ago, but criticism over the three-month-long war has continued as the conflict drags on, with Democrats calling it reckless and costly.
1: Fox's Kristen Goodwin. This is the president says negotiations with Iran are going well despite the cracks in the U.S. ceasefire, and he says the U.S. will gain access to Iran's enriched uranium.
2: That stuff is buried underneath a mountain that virtually collapsed. It's very, very hard to get it.
1: Iran launched strikes into Kuwait earlier today. The president said those were in response to what U.S. officials said were defensive strikes by the U.S. at Iranian targets. Meanwhile, Israel and Lebanon have agreed to renew their ceasefire and create a number of security zones inside Lebanon where Hezbollah would be banned. Los Angeles Mayor Karen Bass facing a runoff election after she failed to get 50% of the vote in yesterday's primary.
3: Ballots are being counted to determine who she'll face in November's general election. With 63% of the vote counted, the AP reports Bass is in first place. Reality TV star Spencer Pratt is in second. Progressive Councilwoman Nithya Raman trailing in third. In the governor's race, the top two candidates always advance in November. With 58% of the vote in, Trump-endorsed former Fox News host Steve Hilton is in the lead. President Biden's former HHS Secretary, Democrat Javier Becerra, is second. Billionaire Democrat Tom Steyer in third.
1: Fox's Matt Finn. The USDA says there's a suspected case of screwworm in Texas, but the agriculture secretary says there's no danger to the American public. 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
1: Police in Bakersfield, California say a man was shot and killed by the FBI after holding 10 school employees hostage for nearly 16 hours. Anthony Scott Searles Harris was shot and killed around 4:20 a.m. after telling authorities he had a bomb. They say he was an Army veteran who was dishonorably discharged and had a history of trouble with law enforcement and was a registered sex offender. New York lawmakers weighing a temporary halt on new data centers.
16: With just 2 days left in New York's legislative session, state lawmakers are looking at which bills to prioritize. Among them, a one-year moratorium on permits for new large-scale data centers that power artificial intelligence. Concerns over the energy consumption of data centers as well as the environmental impact have led some of those lawmakers to get on board with the idea, which had initially been a push for a three-year moratorium. The tech industry has opposed the measure, pushing that decisions should be made on a case-by-case basis. Governor Kathy Hochul has been resistant to a statewide moratorium, but a spokesperson says she will review the bill if it gets to her desk. In New York, Tanya J. Powers, Fox News.
1: Game one of the NBA Finals set to begin in about a half hour.
17: This is a rematch of the NBA Cup Final from earlier this year when the Knicks emerged victorious. But it's also a rematch of the 1999 NBA Finals when the Spurs won it all. New York has won 11 playoff games in a row, including sweeps of their last two series. They look for their first title since 1973. San Antonio, meanwhile, will try to win their sixth championship and their first since 2014, when they last made the finals. Tony Genualdo, Fox News.
1: NASA's Mars Maven spacecraft has been declared dead after 6 months with no radio contact. Maven was launched in 2013 to study the atmosphere of Mars. Data indicates the spacecraft went into a fast spin, which disrupted its orbit and drained its onboard batteries. I'm Lee Silicera. This is Fox News.
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11: Hello, America. 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The number 877-381-3811. 877-381-3811. We be here. Liberty's voice today. Cut one, Mr. Producer. Go.
12: First of all, whoever's leaking is doing the president a grave disservice by painting him as somebody he's not. That is outrageous. Then painting the prime minister of Israel somebody he's not. Taking two heads of state and trying to create this impression that they are at dagger points, that the relationship between the two countries is crumbling. Now, ladies and gentlemen, heads of states have had differences before during war, like FDR and Churchill. Many differences, even after the war. But they didn't try to destroy each other, defame each other, and they certainly didn't have people leaking it to the media. So there's something diabolical going on here.
11: Sorry, Mr. Producer. Cut to go.
12: For the leakers who are trying to undermine President Trump and Benjamin Netanyahu and their relationship, and I'm going to give you an example of this. Somebody in the White House, in the know, is leaking to this man, maybe more than one or two. This has to be cleaned up. A president has to be able to get counsel, and he has to be able to be on phone calls with other heads of state without somebody leaking to a media operation, and particularly when that media operation has a bias.
11: Liberty's Voice. Check it out on Rumble and on YouTube. Here's the president with Miranda Devine of the New York Post. He made some very interesting comments. Cut three, go.
14: We can't let them have a nuclear weapon. And we they've already agreed they're not going to have a nuclear weapon.
18: Have they?
14: Oh, yeah. They've agreed to that. I mean, now they can change their mind. But that was one of the things they had to agree. They've agreed to that. That was the big thing.
18: How do you know the people you're talking to there are actually the people making the decisions?
14: So we had various levels of people, and the first set is gone, the second set is gone, part of the third set is gone, and the people we're dealing with, we know they're the people that are leading the country right now.
18: Is it the gay Ayatollah?
14: He's involved, absolutely.
18: Really?
14: Yeah, I think they have a lot of respect for him.
18: So is he... He's compos mentis. He's not sick in hospital in a coma, as we've been told.
14: Well, I don't know. I haven't had the privilege of meeting him.
18: Right.
14: But I'm not hearing he's doing great. You're doing better.
18: Right.
14: That way, he's not. If you believe the stories, he's, you know, missing a lot of different parts.
18: So who's making the decisions?
14: Well, they say he is giving approval because that's the way it has been for a long, long time.
18: Mm.
14: His father and then him. I guess it's a succession. But we seem to be getting along quite well.
18: Would you like to meet him or meet any of the Iranians in person?
14: I've never thought of it, actually. It's a very good question. I'll think of it. Yeah, I'd like to meet him. I like to meet everybody. I'd like to meet him. Yeah. We probably will meet at some point, depending on how it all works out.
11: Okay. What do you think of that, Mr. Producer? Kind of strange, isn't it? I'd meet him. Guy's a terrorist. Let us not forget, they've killed 50,000 people there. They've killed 50,000 people there. I don't know why this never comes up. 50,000 people. They're responsible for it, the people we're talking to. Cut four, go.
18: What do you say to people who claim that Bibi Netanyahu tricked you into going into Iran?
14: Well, they're just, you know, the enemy. They're just, you know, the Democrats, the UN. These are Democrats. These are people that don't know what they're doing. They want men playing in women's sports, and they want open borders.
11: It's not just Democrats. It's Tucker Carlson and Megyn Kelly, bloated Steve Bannon. Who else? Little Matt Gaetz. He was among those, you know, in Congress. He was a bad dude. And you can go on and on and on with these woke right neo-fascist, if they're not neo-fascist, isolationist podcasters. They keep saying it, I dragged them in, Israel dragged them in. It's all intended.

0: end. And that would have given Iran a nuke. That was a road to a nuclear weapon, and I terminated it, which was lucky I did. And then I stopped it a second time with the B-2 bombers flying in and bombing the hell out of them. They would have had a nuclear weapon with, if I didn't do that attack, which, you know, somebody, very few people would have done it. If I didn't do that attack, Iran would have had a nuclear weapon, and they would have used it almost immediately.
1: So does that, once and for all, put an end to the propaganda? Once and for all, put an end to the idea that he was dragged into this? No, not for the woke right, because they live and die by lies. Cut five, go.
2: Now, Axios reported that you had a phone call with Bibi Netanyahu, the Prime Minister of Israel, in which you were angry with him. You said, are you effing crazy? What are you effing doing? I helped you stay out of jail. Is that true? Did you speak to him in those terms?
1: By the way, one of the people, also Benny Johnson, claimed that I helped pull Donald Trump into the war. It's disgusting. Anyway, go ahead.
0: I was a little bit perturbed at his constantly fighting with Lebanon. You know, at some point
1: he's not constantly fighting with Lebanon. He's constantly fighting with Hezbollah. There's a difference. And I think we'd be, quote unquote, constantly fighting if a terror group protected by Iran was shooting missiles from Mexico into Texas, New Mexico, Arizona, Colorado, the entire Southwest. I don't think we'd sit for it. Do you folks? Go ahead.
0: We got to stop this. We got to stop it. But I have a very good relationship. We've done well together. He always says, we could never have done it, but everybody knows that we could have never done it without the United States. But I've worked very well together. I like Bibi a lot, and I've worked very well with him. We had a, you know, where I'm a wartime president. He's a wartime prime minister, very important part of the world. And I think we've done, you know, very well. We've gotten along very well together.
1: Now, Benjamin Netanyahu was asked about this today on CNBC. Here's what he said. Cut six, go.
3: Let's talk about the call that you had with him this week, which is getting a lot of attention. The president confirmed that he said, you're effing crazy. How did you react to that? What really happened in that call?
4: Well, I'm not going to get into details of our conversations. We've had thousands, a lot of them. And if you think this is a crisis, you should be in some other conversations. But we've always found a way. We have so many agreements. We agree on the main things. We want to get Iran, the nuclear program in Iran, finished. We want to make sure that Iran doesn't pose a threat to Israel, to the Middle East, to America, that it doesn't develop nuclear weapons and the means to deliver them, not only to Israel and to every capital in Europe, but to every city in the United States. That's our common goal. That's what we set out to do. And to expand the circle of peace, as the president and I did in the Abraham Accords together. So we have common goals. Sometimes we have, as in the best of families, you have these tactical disagreements. We always find a way to work them out. And we do so as great friends. We can disagree in the morning, and by the afternoon we have common action.
1: It's a statesman right there. Cut seven, go.
3: On the call, what is your expectation for what the president expects from you now when it comes to Lebanon and fighting Hezbollah?
4: I think he understands that Lebanon has been taken hostage by Hezbollah. It's basically taken over the country. It's an Iranian proxy that puts all the citizens of Lebanon at gunpoint and uses Lebanon as a platform to launch terror missiles into our cities, to launch killer drones against our civilians. And so if we want to save Lebanon, and if we want to get a Lebanese-Israeli peace, as I do, we have to disarm Hezbollah, and we have to demilitarize Lebanon. And I think that's a goal that, it's not I think, I know that this is a goal that the president and I share, and that's what we have to do. So we're trying to, degrade Hezbollah so that a free and independent Lebanon can emerge. We're still working on it, but we're on route.
3: But did you tell him that you would stop in order to get the peace talks going?
4: No, I think what we discussed is something else. They were firing. Hezbollah was firing these terrorists.

0: missiles into our cities. You know, they hide behind their civilians and they fire at our civilians, like Hamas in Gaza. They commit double war crimes. And we are responding, we're targeting the terrorists themselves. The terrorist chieftains, many of them are in Beirut, so they're giving orders to target our cities from Beirut. And we said, if you keep on targeting Israeli territory and our cities and our communities, then we'll take out these terror chieftains in Beirut with surgical strikes. And an understanding was seemed to have evolved two days ago, really, that they will not target Israeli territory and we will not target the terrorists in Beirut.
1: Has that helped?
0: I'm not sure, because it looks like we're checking this, that they fired into our territory. In this case, we'll, if that happens, we'll obviously respond. But I think that on the whole, that's a beginning of a change. But ultimately, the change has to be the disarm Hezbollah. You know, you can't have these genocidal terrorists taking over this poor country of Lebanon, using it to try to invade Israel the way that Hamas invaded us, murder our civilians, decapitate our men, rape our women. It's just, no country would accept.
2: Sounds pretty reasonable to me, doesn't it, Mr. Producer? I think so. We'll be right back.
3: Mark Levin.
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0: I have in front of me a joint statement of the United States, Lebanon, and Israel. The United States convened the fourth high-level trilateral meeting between Israeli and Lebanese representatives. As a result of the U.S.-led negotiations, Israel and Lebanon agreed to the implementation of a ceasefire. Got a lot of ceasefires going, don't we? Ceasefires contingent on a complete cessation of Hezbollah fire and the evacuation of all Hezbollah operatives from the southern Litani sector. That's pretty good. The two sides agreed with the guidance of the United States to swiftly advance the creation of pilot zones in which the Lebanese armed forces will take exclusive control of the territory to the exclusion of all non-state actors. These steps will enable progress towards a comprehensive peace and security agreement. All countries reaffirmed that the future of the relationship between Israel and Lebanon must be decided by the two sovereign governments. They rejected any attempt by any state or non-state actor to hold Lebanon's future hostage. Israel and Lebanon reaffirmed that they have no hostile intent toward one another and committed to continuing direct negotiations to build confidence, resolve all outstanding issues, and work toward a comprehensive agreement between the two countries. The delegations discussed a security framework building on discussions at the Pentagon on May 29, aimed at sustainably ensuring the sovereignty, security, and territorial integrity of Lebanon and Israel. This includes the dismantlement of non-state armed groups and the prevention of the reemergence. I can see the influence of Netanyahu here, which is on Hamas, the focus on Hamas. They cannot be involved. They need to be disarmed. They need to be moved. But then again, Hamas is supposed to be disarmed too, and they've been rearming. I'm just pointing it out as a practical matter. All parties condemned Iran's attacks on countries in the region and ongoing activities that undermine stability throughout the Middle East, whether through support for proxies and all other acts of aggression. The United States reiterated its ongoing support for both governments to exercise their sovereignty. It reaffirmed that any agreement to cease hostilities must be reached directly between the two governments, brokered by the U.S. and not through any separate track, meaning the U.N. The United States underscored its intent to support the Lebanese armed forces with the aim of improving their capacity and enabling the effective exercise of sovereignty throughout the Lebanese territory. It emphasized Secretary Rubio's June 2 statement that Hezbollah is not just an enemy of Israel and an enemy of America, but an enemy of Lebanon. Israel reaffirmed that its security and respect for its territorial integrity can only be achieved through the disarmament of Hezbollah and the dismantlement of its infrastructure throughout Lebanon. It emphasized the importance of direct negotiations under the leadership of the United States to resolve all outstanding issues and achieve durable peace and security. You can see pounding away at the Hezbollah issue. Doesn't it sound that way, Rich? Over and over again. Lebanon reaffirmed the necessity for mutual respect of internationally recognized borders, the urgent need for full implementation, the cessation of hostilities, underscoring the principle of territorial integrity and full state sovereignty. Lebanon committed to enhancing the capacity of the Lebanese armed forces, with U.S. support, to assert effective control throughout the country. The two parties agreed to reconvene the political and security tracks the week of June 22 with a view toward reaching a comprehensive agreement. The United States agreed to continue facilitating communication between the parties in the interim. Well, sounds very good. But it's very important here for one reason. Does anybody know? Raise your hand. Raise your hand. Anybody know? It separates the Lebanon Hezbollah issue from the Iran issue or deal. See what I mean, Mr. Producer? Which is genius on the part, I think, of the Israelis. That's my guess. That's how I'm reading it the first time, too. Very, very important. Very, very important. Let's see here. Just writing notes to myself. All right. We shall see, because I think there was an effort or a belief, at least on my part, that our negotiators were trying to, I don't trust this envoy, Thomas Barak, and the others. But I was sensing, at least, no, I haven't talked to anybody, but I was sensing was that they were trying to pull Hezbollah and thereby Lebanon into any agreement with Iran, which would be a disaster for Israel because it has to be able to deal with Hezbollah. There was an agreement signed in 1983. I just went through it during the break. There were a lot of promises and red lines and all the rest, but the Lebanese government couldn't perform them because it was undermined by Hezbollah, backed by Syria, among others, and the Palestinians. So it all fell apart. So I don't know what will happen here, but this seems to lay it out decently. We'll be right back. 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
3: Fox News, I'm Tom Graham. President Trump signaling progress on a peace deal with Iran despite the two sides exchanging fresh strikes and endangering a fragile ceasefire.
4: In theory, they're pretty close to signing a paper.
3: And on Capitol Hill, the House voted to approve, meantime, a war powers resolution to halt U.S. military action against Iran. Measure would likely face a veto if it does make it to President Trump's desk. Homeland Security Secretary Mark Wayne Mullen before a House panel today. Democrats have been demanding an ICE facility in Newark, New Jersey be shut down.
5: Rather than addressing these problems and forcing the contractor that runs the facility to do its job, DHS responded by attacking protesters and defending inhumane conditions.
3: Congressman Benny Thompson, Mississippi, Secretary Mullen blaming Democrats for inciting violent protest in New Jersey. 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
14: Mark Levin speaking to the 4 out of 5 Americans who are literate at 877-381-3811.
0: 3 out of 5 now, I would say, Mr. Producer. I wanted to play one more Netanyahu, and then we're going to get the callers, if that's okay. Let's go to cut 8, please. Go.
15: Did he say that you'd be in jail if not for me?
16: Look, I'm not going to get into the details, but he's been very vocal about the absurdity of this fake trial that I'm going through. You know, they asked me, I don't know if this came up with the last time you were here, but since then.
15: 2 years ago, yeah.
16: Yeah, well, since then, they've asked me in the court, you know, I'm supposed to be receiving gifts. So one of the first things they said to me is, Prime Minister, 30 years ago, your 5-year-old child received a Bugs Bunny gift from a friend. So this trial is ridiculous. The president understands what a ridiculous trial is, and he's been very vocal about that. I appreciate it. So, but it's unraveling on its own. It's just so ridiculous.
0: Mm-hmm. Thought you'd want to hear that, because it's true. No secret that expenses in the summer go way high. You've got camp to pay for. You've got, maybe you want to take a trip. Maybe you need to put money aside because you don't want to send your kids to the rotten government schools. Maybe you've got a kid in college or going to college, whatever it is. Plus, on top of that, you have these credit cards where you built up all this debt during the Biden regime and so forth. Well, look, you're not alone, you know. There's a lot of people in this position. Now, if you're a homeowner, you likely looked at your mortgage rate, and maybe you thought, I can't touch that. 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
0: Can they repeat that, Mr. Producer? No, just kidding. Don't worry, America. Don't worry. Okay. Let's take some calls here. I'm pulling it up. Stick with me. You know what I really hate? Like, my iPhone overnight, Apple, put new software in there. I didn't even have a say over it, Mr. Producer. Last night it happened, and I can't, you know, I'm doing stuff. How do I get to this again and that? Oh, what a pain in the you-know-what. Hello, what a pain in the you-know-what. All right, let's take some calls, shall we? Yes, we can. Jerry, El Paso, Texas, the great KTSM. Go.
17: Hi, Mark. Thank you, Professor Denali, for taking my call. Yes, sir.
0: Thank you.
17: I'm here.
0: Thank you. Yes, sir.
17: Okay. Okay, your question was, what would we do if America was attacked? Based on history, 1916, we spent a whole year chasing down Pancho Villa for attacking Columbus, New Mexico. And that's where we got out of that. We got the great general, Patton. And he
0: also invented something else. What did he do?
17: Oh, he
0: put standing machine gun on what was then a Jeep.
17: Oh, okay.
0: It was the forerunner to tanks.
17: Yes, sir, you're correct.
0: They were chasing them down, put these machine guns basically on the tripods, on the trucks, on the vehicles. And you're right. This is where he earned his spurs. You're right. And that's what we did. We weren't going to put up with this, were we, Jerry?
17: No, sir. No, sir. And also after 9/11, we spent 10 years hunting down a man called Osama bin Laden.
0: Mm-hmm.
17: Okay, but I think we've lost that mark somewhere.
0: Seems like it. The enemy
17: has changed tactics. They've put down the AKs and the RPGs, and they put on a suit, picked up a pen and a checkbook, and now they're trying to defeat us from within, without firing a shot.
0: Mm-hmm. It's a great way to put it, Jerry. They're doing to us what we did to the Soviet Union. In some ways.
17: Yes, sir. And one of the things I get upset about is people complain about forever wars. Well, you got to fight forever if the enemy is fighting you forever.
0: And evil is forever. But if they mean fight a war to win it, they don't sound like it today, these woke right types, do they? They keep telling us to find an off-ramp.
17: No, sir. They don't.
0: That means this regime will not be destroyed. What do you think of that?
17: I think that's crazy.
0: Mm-hmm.
17: My dad went to Europe. My dad went to Europe via Omaha Beach.
0: Boy.
17: And he went all the way to the Rhine River, and he lost a lot
0: the worst
17: of friends.
0: Of it. Yeah.
17: Yes, sir.
0: Well, God bless you and your family, man, and you take care of yourself. And El Paso's pretty close to the border, isn't it?
17: Yes, sir. I live 8 miles from the border.
0: Yeah, it's right there. So, we have a great station there, KTSN. We've been there almost from the beginning. All right, brother, you take care of yourself. God bless. We wouldn't tolerate this, not for a second. All right, I lost caller two. Who was that, number two, Mr. Producer? Tom in New Jersey, go right ahead, please. I think it said Mount Clair, didn't it? I'm doing it by memory. I got to...
18: Montclair is right. That's
0: 12 yeah. Go
18: miles
0: right ahead.
18: Of New York City.
0: You got it.
18: Can you hear me?
0: What? No, I hear you. Go right ahead.
18: I want to start. I want to talk about some things about Iran.
0: Uh-huh.
18: And the central concept is Shia Twelvers mm-hmm. is the vitally important but largely unrecognized answer to the epic fury questions, why Iran and why now?
0: Explain what you mean by 12, or the imam, the 12th imam, I think you mean. Go ahead.
18: Yes, because you mentioned that on your Sunday show.
0: Right.
18: And that was the first time I'd heard that term used in any American broadcast while this whole thing has been going on. And yet it's a central concept. Why a central concept? Because the Democrats are getting away with saying this is just an arbitrary, unnecessary war by Trump, and it's certainly not an imminent threat.
0: Mm-hmm.
18: Marco Rubio has done a pretty good job on the imminent threat, but the why Iran is because Shia 12ers, you know, the Democrats are saying basically, mm-hmm. suppose Iran got a nuclear weapon. Well, North Korea has nuclear weapons. They don't worry
0: yeah,
18: about them.
0: Right.
18: You know, so it's a why bother? The reason it's
0: and
18: not
0: so your
18: why.
0: Point is they will use the nuclear weapons. That's not the same as North Korea.
18: My point is that their religion requires them
0: exactly.
18: to use a nuclear weapon.
0: Exactly.
18: And Trump hasn't made the point with that kind of force.
0: Mm-hmm.
18: And so what I'm urging is, because you've got access to a lot of people in the administration and such, I think we need a new Trump address. I remember the one on the 28th, the 6 or 8 minute address,
0: mm-hmm.
18: and he got rave reviews from Sean Hannity, and I think from you, but I thought he largely missed the important point. That is their religion.
0: I don't remember it at this point, to be honest with you.
18: Their religion requires them if they have nuclear
0: weapons.
18: All right,
0: weapons. Sir, I know. We got that. I've said it here over and over and over again. I've said it on Fox. I've said it on my podcast. I've gone back deeply into what the Imam 12th Imam is. I've gone through what their writings say, what their constitution says. I don't know what else to do. Thank you for your call. Have I not, Mr. Producer? What else am I supposed to do? I should go knock on the White House door and say, Mr. President, the 12th Imam, he watches the show on the weekends. He inquires of me. He does those things. I'm not going to get into it. It's not a matter of people not knowing. They know. Now, let's see here. Bear with me, America. I'm going to pull this up. Hold on. Okay, we have Rich, East Haven, Connecticut, the great WVOM. You're on, sir.
19: Hi, Mark. I agree 100% with your view on military action against Iran. One thing I don't hear a lot about is the monetary incentives to keep the strait closed and the possible influence it might have. There are entities that are making great profits every day the strait is closed. It doesn't cost any more money to extract oil from the ground as it did before. The world oil companies and everybody who makes profit off of them don't give a damn about America first.
0: All right, let's slow down a second. So the oil that goes through the straits, 20% of the world's oil is not moving.
19: Right.
0: So the market price, because supply can't meet demand, goes up. Whether you're selling sour pickles, whether you're selling automobile tires, hot dogs, gold, silver, or oil. Because there's a greater demand. Because there's less product available. That's how it works. Our oil companies are actually quite small compared to the oil conglomerates that are owned by the Arab countries, as an example. You can go look that up yourself. You'll even see the charts. I've studied this over the years because it always comes up. So it's not that our oil companies are ripping us off, making a lot of money. They're part of a worldwide market that doesn't know borders. It's that simple. Whether it's gold or copper or nickel, or whatever it is, it deals in a world market. So while we don't really need any of the oil that goes through the straits, that's 20% of the oil, that means these other countries are having to buy oil from somewhere else. The president has even said, buy it from us. He doesn't say that anymore, but he said, buy it from us. Well, they're buying it from wherever they can. And when they buy it from wherever they can, the price goes up. It's not the oil companies sitting there in America saying, you know what, let's make more money. They will make more money. There's no question about it. But that's not the driving force. The driving force is the international worldwide market because you have 80% of the oil where you once had 100% of the oil, and China needs it and so forth and so on. Now, even if we're not selling it to China, oil is like water. That is, let's just say we're selling it to free democracies. That's fine, but China's getting it somewhere else. So it affects the price of oil on the world market. In these commodity markets, I'm not a commodity trader, I don't, are worldwide markets. That's what they are. When I talk about gold on this program, I talk many times about what central banks are doing. I don't talk about only in the United States what's happening with gold, because that's not really reflective of what's happening with gold. If you have all these external pressures, people purchasing gold or people purchasing silver, the worldwide price for gold and silver goes up. So the worldwide price for oil is going up. That's why the president is trying to end this sooner than later. It's not that we use the straits. We have oil. It's that we spend more money for it because of the market price. I hope that helps, Rich, but it's a good call. I appreciate it, buddy. Take care of yourself. A lot going on out there, folks. I didn't cover everything I wanted to, but we covered a lot, and more important than that, I think we spent enough time on it where you can actually follow this as closely as you wish and pick up where I left off. There's always tomorrow anyway. I want to thank you as always. We'll be right back.
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0: Do you really want another summer? Like last summer, barely sleeping because you were too hot all night long? 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Folks, please take advantage of this, because I don't know how much longer it's going to last. 101 nights at home for you to try it over 3 months during the summertime. It'll do exactly what I say it will do. Try it out, folks. I know you'll like it. And don't forget our friends at Pure Talk. 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Dial #250, say Mark Levin, to switch in as little as 10 minutes. Again, folks, try it. You're going to like it, just like my other products here. Dial #250, say Mark Levin today. Pure Talk is the best of the best. It's the absolutely the best of the best. We salute our armed forces, police officers, firefighters, emergency personnel, ICE. Our truckers, the men and women in Israel, the men and women in Ukraine, the men and women in Persia, we haven't forgotten you. And you, the great American people, thank God for each one of you. I'll see you here tomorrow night. The number two radio show in America.
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4: The ceasefire is holding. I'm Lisa Lacera, Fox News. So says President Trump, despite Iran's strikes on its Gulf state neighbors.
5: President Trump is downplaying Iranian airstrikes on Kuwait, a barrage that killed at least one civilian and wounded others.
6: There's a reason for everything, and we hit them pretty hard the night before, and actually last night.
5: The president says he considers the ceasefire with Iran to still be in place.
6: It's a different part of the world. You know, I'd say in that part of the world, ceasefire is when you're shooting in a more moderate manner.
5: President Trump says he also believes Iran is moving closer to signing a deal to abandon its nuclear program, an agreement he says that could come together by this weekend.
4: Fox's Jared Halpern at the White House. This is the House passes a measure that would end the action in Iran. It next heads to the Senate. Meanwhile, Israel and Lebanon have agreed to renew their ceasefire and create a number of security zones inside Lebanon where Hezbollah would be banned. The countries with the announcement after a fourth round of U.S.-mediated talks at the State Department. A man shot and killed by the FBI this morning after a nearly 16-hour hostage standoff in Southern California.
7: Special agent in charge of the FBI Sacramento field office, Sid Patel, identifying Anthony Scott Searles Harris as the 41-year-old fatally shot after taking 10 people hostage inside a Bakersfield office building.
8: He was no stranger to law enforcement and has a criminal history of using weapons to commit violent offenses.
7: Calling the suspect a registered sex offender who was dishonorably discharged from the U.S. Army in 2007. The standoff began when officers responded to a call about a bomb threat inside the building that houses bank and school district employees.
9: We're incredibly relieved to report that all of the hostages that were involved have been safely recovered and reunited with their families.
7: Bakersfield Assistant Chief of Police, Jeremy Blake Moore.
4: Fox's Christian Goodwin. 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
4: The sole survivor of a family massacre in Iowa speaks out about his father, who authorities say committed the crime.
16: Jonathan McFarland, during a vigil on Tuesday, said he's in denial, and despite what his father did, he will love and miss him. On Monday, Ryan McFarland Sr. killed his wife Lisa, daughter Kylie, and two sons, Mark and Ryan Jr. Also killed in two other locations were two stepsons, Austin Harris and Dakota Whitlock. McFarland Sr. killed himself after police tracked him down along a riverfront trail. Jonathan McFarland said he doesn't know why he was spared and still can't believe it really happened. Police believe a domestic dispute led to the murder-suicide. Grinnell Scott, Fox News.
4: Portugal and Austria have defeated Germany for seats on the UN Security Council. Five countries are elected by secret ballot every year. An iconic retailer making a comeback as another is topping a prestigious list.
17: Macy's is reporting signs of its turnaround strategy working. Sales rose in the recent quarter. Earnings topped expectations. CEO Tony Spring says customers are responding at Macy's and its Bloomingdale's chain, which he says is leading in modern luxury. And Amazon, the e-commerce and cloud computing giant, is now number one on Fortune 500's list of America's largest companies measured by revenue. It took over the spot from Walmart, which held the title for 13 years. Walmart is now second, followed by United Health Group, then Apple and Alphabet. Janine Coselda, Fox News.
4: Ford is recalling almost 420,000 vehicles because of a seatbelt issue that may result in an injury in a crash. The automaker also says it's recalling more than 4,600 Bronco, Sport, and Maverick vehicles and issuing a do not drive warning due to a suspension-related issue. I'm Lisa Lucera. This is Fox News.
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one more day left where they can talk about what is going on in the Los Angeles mayor's race. It must be hard for them not to talk about New York for 2 seconds. But yes, the Los Angeles mayor's race is, in fact, the most important thing happening in the entire world. And fear not, they are staying on top of it. They are all over this race. Don't worry. Spencer Pratt is, wait a second, hold on. He's a Hollywood guy, but he's going against the consensus. So he is a bastard, that monster. He is basically MAGA at this point. Can you believe it? He's MAGA. Oh my God, MAGA is the worst. The media is so incredibly predictable. I love them. I do. Also, Steve Hilton, former Fox News personality, one of their Saturday or Sunday guys, whatever it was, he is in the governor's race with former housing secretary Basara, Xavier Basara. So that's happening there. Trump would like you to know, guys, this Iran situation. Okay, all right, listen. We're almost there. we're almost there. All right. We're being told that we're right there. Okay. Right there. Yes, they hit more things in Iran, but the president of the United States has just informed people, and you heard that here on this radio station, that the Ayatollah is involved now. Okay, I got an idea here. Why don't we take Spencer Pratt and we send him over to Iran and let him work the deal with the Ayatollah? Now, speaking of the Ayatollah, just keep that in mind. The funeral and farewell ceremonies for the old Ayatollah, they're expecting there could be 15 to 20 million people that will attend it. There will be a 3-day program here shortly about this. Preparations are underway for that right now. I don't know. Just call me a crazy person. Sounds like a... It sounds like there is a strike opportunity there. Maybe there's a good strike opportunity. We're gonna put about 20 million people here in one place. Okay. Cool. Iran has apparently agreed that they will not have a nuclear weapon, and the Ayatollah is involved. So I guess we're to believe that the Ayatollah is alive. So that is that. There you go. That's a piece of information that maybe we did not know up until recently. So there you go. The Ayatollah lives. He is apparently part of the Gaze of Hormuz, and he has one leg. So he's the one-legged gaze of Hormuz, and he is, having a good time, Yesterday, I made the argument on this program, and Austin poo-pooed the whole thing. Bugsy seemed rather indifferent to the conversation that I thought we have maybe hit the cultural tipping point on, oh yeah, well, have you guys thought about maybe Jeffrey Epstein? I've been tired of Jeffrey Epstein for quite some time. Later on in this hour, I'm going to do something I've never done before. I am going to play in its entirety. And it's a video I made yesterday for Yellowhammer News. And the headline of the video is basically this. I don't know how they titled it, but here's what I wrote for the headline. The headline as I wrote it was basically like, you don't care about Jeffrey Epstein and you never did. That's been my take on this. I think the Jeffrey Epstein stuff is absolute phoniness on the part of our friends in the media. I think it is absolute phoniness almost all the way around. And I hate it. Okay? I'm just going to be honest with you. And no matter the issue,
You can tell me any issue right now. In fact, Bugsy, give me an issue right this second. Give me an issue

0: Going to choose something like Bluey or something.
1: Okay, what about former How I Met Your Mother actor gets sentenced to decades in prison?
0: Okay, oh my God, that's very simple. Okay, all right, so it's funny you mentioned that. Yesterday, former How I Met Your Mother actor Nicholas Pasquale was sentenced to decades in prison for attacking his girlfriend?
1: Yeah, it was his girlfriend.
0: Lots of confusing stuff here. One, there are straight people in Hollywood, which I didn't know. Two, who this person was on How I Met Your Mother, and I was a big How I Met Your Mother fan. One of the worst.
1: I looked him up, and I do not recognize him, so I don't know why they're like, oh, he was in How I Met Your Mother. Yeah, okay, I guess he never did anything else.
0: I think it's because he attacked his girlfriend with an axe. That might have something to do with
1: it. A knife. Thank you.
0: Oh, sorry. I saw axe.
1: Oh, so was it? It said he stabbed her. How do you stab somebody with an axe?
0: I mean, there's a tip at the top. I guess okay. You can kind of...
1: I guess he's not good at axes.
0: Maybe it wouldn't be too effective. Anyway. He stabbed her, and it looks like maybe Fox News is focusing on this because they don't want to talk about the Jeffrey Epstein files. I don't know. Sounds like I got it. You got any problems with that, Bugsy? Well, I sound like I did exactly.
1: It makes so much sense.
0: Yeah, I mean, it all makes complete sense. So we'll talk about that a little later. Something else has happened here. And something else that is important, I've just been told by a state senator that I need to stop talking about Jeffrey Epstein and start talking about this. Okay, yes, sir. Yes, sir. Just send the show notes directly to my house the night before, and we'll get on this. We won, guys. We did it. We did it. The 6-1 map will go into place here in the great state of Alabama. The Supreme Court has ruled, which, by the way, we kind of talked about redistricting, didn't we? Like, come on. Yeah. Yeah, it brought it up. The United States Supreme Court will allow Alabama to use the newly redistricted congressional maps, which isn't really newly redistricted in any way, shape, or form. So, again, the headlines are wrong. It just kind of goes back to the map before the 3-judge panel was like, nah, we'll draw these instead. So they have allowed and given the green light to that. Shamari Figures. I feel bad for that guy. I really do. He's in big trouble. He is in big trouble because he is not going to win his reelection, and he's going to have to go get a real job. Now, hopefully his mommy can get him another job in the next administration or in a Democrat think tank. But at this particular point in time, Shamari, by the way, his mom is a state senator. And he worked for the Biden administration and I think the Obama administration, too. But either way, Alabama gets to go back to their map. It's a GOP-friendly redistricting map, and they'll get the opportunity to go 6-1. Wow. It looks like all the people were wrong about this, including the state senator harassing me for not talking about it. He said they didn't know when they were going to do this. And then all of a sudden, here we are, like 2 days later, and they've done this. We'll talk more about that as we move through the program as well. So don't worry, we'll get to that and what exactly it means. I'll just go ahead and tell you right now. It means they will have the opportunity to have a 6-1 map in Alabama and pick up a seat. Bye-bye, Shamari Figures. Let's take a quick timeout. We got a lot to get into today. Yes, the redistricting is on the table. Tommy Tuberville has released some tax returns, which I'll have you know, are just being done to cover up the Epstein cases. Let's get to that. I mean, we all know that. We'll be right back right here on WVNN. Keep it locked here. You can weigh in 866-494-WVNN. That is the scoutpestcontrol.com WVNN hot take text line. You can also pick up the free speech phone lines as well, 866-494-9866. You can jump in there as well. That will give you a great opportunity to voice your opinion. That's the Coleman Furniture Market free speech phone lines. Or...
2: you've got mail.
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1: Dale Jackson.
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0: 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NN. Just in the interest of full disclosure, there is no evidence that Janine Tallarico is a thing. However, it will continue happening and people will continue saying it because he's a weirdo and he's going to get slammed by this over and over and over again. And the reaction to it will be absolutely amazing. If you need more, I'll give you a little bit of information about that reaction, because this kind of came up on a CNN panel.
4: Don't care. You could be a terrible person. As long as you're MAGA, they'll vote for you.
5: Yeah, as long as you have a Nazi tattoo, it doesn't matter if you're a Democrat.
6: Whoa. For you, right? Let's stay in Texas right now.
5: Okay, I'm just sorry. Yeah.
6: You said whataboutism is not a response to Tim Paxson.
7: It's not an unfair point.
6: Like, yes, it is. Voters, I would argue this because...
7: Voters are clearly in... a lot of parts of the country, they don't care about
6: I would argue a tattoo is different than being, you know, charged with 20 counts of fraud and bribery. Sorry.
0: Fraud and bribery. He'll get to that point in a second. But you know what's kind of funny about that?
8: He didn't know how to say it.
0: Yeah. But what happened next? He was charged with 20 counts of fraud and bribery. What happened next? He was acquitted of all of them.
8: But
0: they're going to continue referencing it, and you rarely get to the part about how he's acquitted, but they just the allegation is enough. That we've heard that a lot when it comes to Republicans. But by the way, the Nazi tattoo guy, not a big deal. That's different.
6: Fraud and bribery that even Republicans voted to impeach him as the sitting Attorney General of Texas, who cheated on his wife.
7: Okay,
6: so
7: look,
6: I mean, that all matters.
0: Who cheated on his wife, which is a kind of a funny thing to say about like James Tallarico, right? Okay, all right.
6: That's relevant. A lot more relevant than a tattoo.
0: Okay. All right. So it's a lot more relevant. Hold on. We're going to get to the point I'm telling you about. I just wanted to kind of take a little trip in order to get there. So I want to make sure we're all on the little train together in order to get here. Now, the guy who brought it up at the beginning, oh, they're just going to vote for you, whatever. Okay. Here's what he has to say about the trans, quote unquote, allegations.
4: Trans is the acceptable racism, that we can say whatever, we can call cis people trans, and that's okay. And neither of you are upset about that. That is completely ridiculous.
7: All right. What?
0: They just said, what? Okay, continue.
4: That's what Stephen Miller said, and neither of you care.
9: Neither one of us are defending Stephen. No. Like, we're not.
4: Yeah, because you zoomed past it to a whole other issue.
9: We're talking
4: that
9: about
4: was the most offensive thing that Stephen Miller said.
9: Stephen
4: but no,
9: Miller's
4: we were talking about
9: Ken
4: Stephen
9: Paxton.
4: Miller, and the most offensive campaign? Thing that was said was that calling a cis person trans, so that is a horrible thing to be? That is disgusting. That is completely unacceptable in 2026. And why he would say that on television and it's okay is mind-boggling.
7: All right, we will leave it there.
0: Even Abby Phillip is like, whatever, dude. She's like, whatever. The funny thing about this is you don't get to do this anymore. And even on CNN, you don't get to do this anymore. You can't say that. You can't say that. They're just like, what? Why? What is this? You can call a guy an adulterer and say that he's been convicted when he hasn't. You can't say that he has a Nazi tattoo. If you jokingly say he's trans like Chris Reed did here, it's disgusting. It's unacceptable. You can't do it. It's like, guy, I realize it's Pride Month, but dude, tone it down a little bit here, all right? Let's chill out. This kind of reminds me of how they act with the gay stuff. The number of times I'm called gay is probably only outpaced by the number of times I'm called racist. So they throw out gay as a slur, like, oh, this UFC event at the White House, I bet the Grindr app is going to really explode because of that. They're going to suggest that everyone's gay. And then they're going to say, you can't say that. You can't call somebody trans. Now, it's kind of right there, so I'm just going to throw this out here. And Chris, maybe you could talk to some of your contacts in D.C. Trans Tallarico is right there.
8: No, I agree.
0: Mean, it's right there. I mean, you just, they're going to try to do like James Transarico or something like that. No, Trans Tallarico is right there, right?
8: I'm going to send that to someone on the Paxton campaign today, I promise you, because that would be awesome. Now, they probably can't put it out themselves, but they can probably get a lot of these online conservatives to start pushing it, because that is so much better than Talafrico, and it makes them angry. And if they think trans is so wonderful and we should celebrate it and it's great, how is it an insult? Like, on X, people are like, because I support Israel, they're like, oh, you're a Jew. I'm like, that's not an insult. I have no problem. If I was Jewish, that's fine.
0: What do they call
8: fine.
0: You?
8: Oh, like, because I'm pro-Israel, they're like, oh, you're a Jew. I'm like, okay. Yeah.
0: All right, I mean, fine, whatever. That's completely fine with me. Yeah, hey, how do I get in on this influencing? Is there money involved? Can I get paid to be one of these influencers? Let me know.
8: Yeah, there's the only way, look, Facebook's the one that does such a better job with paying you. X is sporadic. I'll be honest with you. What you're doing on Facebook is way more
0: lucrative. Are you making money on Facebook? Are you making money on Facebook?
8: Yeah, finally. Because of your advice you gave me, it actually, I am. So thank you.
0: There we go. I get throttled and Chris Reed goes out there and makes a bunch of money. What's going on here? All right. I'm glad that's working out for you. All right. Chris, real quick, should they have just gone to the 7-0 map? You were wrong about whether they would come back and bail us out, which they did. Should they have just gone to the 7-0 map?
8: Yeah, they're gonna do it anyway. Why do that now? And if it turns out we lost the majority by a vote, people are gonna be angry and there's going to be repercussions. So yeah, I'm glad that the court bailed us out. It was a tough this map is less bad than the 5-2, which I guess is what the court basically said, but still, it's just crazy that we don't do it. Tennessee did full measures, so did Florida. So yeah, we will do it, but we're just waiting for some reason, and it makes no sense because we don't want Democrats to have control of the House next year.
0: So did the folks in Alabama do enough, or should they have done more?
8: Oh, they should have done more. I mean, that's what everybody's telling them. They should have done more. People are angry. It's like they went back to a map that we had for the longest time. By the way, it's been a 6-1. There was like a 5-2 was by a court decision.
0: Okay, I agree with that. Hold on. Last question before we run out of time. Who's to blame? Jeff Poore says we blame the governor. Who do you blame?
8: No, I do not blame the governor. I blame the leadership in the House and Senate for not doing what was necessary. It's on them.
0: All right. There you go. Chris Reed with us. Thank you very much. Coming up next, a highly anticipated conversation with one Chris Love. What's his status with the Limestone County Democratic Party? Is he ready to make nice with me and let me come to his event? We'll see.
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11: Fox News, I'm Tom Rigotti. Four House Republicans have joined Democrats in passing the War Powers Act, sending it to the Senate amid the conflict with Iran. This is President Trump insists talks with the regime are ongoing. Fox's Griff Jenkins reports.
12: Despite Iranian reports that peace talks have ceased, President Trump says Tehran has not left the negotiating table, and a deal could soon come. The president also says Iran has agreed to one of his red lines.
11: Trump has insisted Iran must never have a nuclear weapon. NASA is giving up on a spacecraft after losing touch with the vessel as it orbited the red planet.
13: After 6 months of radio silence, NASA is declaring its Mars Maven officially dead. The spacecraft was launched in 2013 to study the red planet's atmosphere from orbit, but in December, Maven mysteriously fell silent as it moved behind Mars.
11: That's Fox's Tom Graham. 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
15: 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And he is not interested in rejoining us. 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
15: That's not what we want to do. I will remind some of you of something that is very important. We have not heard from a single.
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15: Why is everybody playing on my radio? Oh, we have not heard from a single. Not one. We have not heard from a single member of a local Democratic Party group here in the great state of Alabama about our proposal to broadcast from their location. I tried my best to make that happen, and they have said thanks, but no thanks. No Democrat groups would like to talk to us. Now, I'd like to say that I'm willing to do this without Yaffe, because I'm assuming that's what's holding us up, the Yaffe connection. I'm not saying it's 100% the issue, but I think that might be it. So we will continue to do all we can to secure this broadcasting opportunity. Alabama Democrats, the ball is in your court, and as usual, you are fumbling it. But I do, again, want to remind you, the opportunity is here. I am a fair, honest, and good broker. I would like to broadcast at your locations. I would like to take this opportunity to be a friend to the end with you. That's some child's play, I believe. And I would love to get the opportunity to speak to some of your members and give them the opportunity to speak out loud on the radio. Now, I'm going to give you a reason why you might be wanting to do that if you were a responsible leader in the Democrat community. We'll talk with Chris Love later on in the program today. But he's the chair of the Limestone County Democrats, the ones who canceled us already. But here's the thing that you should know. I got people running for statewide office contacting me about my event that will be taking place on the 15th of June with the Madison County Republican Party. They contacted me and they're like, well, what time can I come and get on the radio that day? And you know what I told them? I said, just hold on one second. We're not doing scheduled radio interviews. We're doing open mics. Okay? The mics are going to be open. You show up, you're going to be more than welcome to speak on the microphone. We're not scheduled. This isn't being done to open the door for different candidates. The idea behind it is, and it will be mostly candidates, I believe, but the idea behind it is to open up the door to anyone that wanted to speak. It was an open mic situation. Now, maybe I shouldn't have called it the radio runoff. Maybe that's my own fault for doing it that way. But, you know, I'm a branding guy. I got to come play the game a little bit better, I guess. But I just want people to know that door is still open for the Limestone County Democrats and Chris Love, for the Morgan, Madison, Marshall, Jackson, Lauderdale, Franklin, Coleman. I mean, guys, I'm willing to go a pretty decent way to make this happen because I believe that much in freedom and openness. So I'm hoping that we can pull all of this off. And I would love for people to come and join us, but there are now people with the Limestone County Democratic Party who are saying that I'm lying about this event. Okay? That I'm lying about the event. I'm going to tell you this right now. I am not lying about the event. I was invited. I accepted. I agreed. I scheduled. I planned. And then they canceled it. They're claiming this is not censorship. It absolutely is. Censorship of their own candidates. Not of me. Not government censorship. But it is censorship nonetheless. So call me a liar if you want. I always win.
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0: 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Dale Jackson here with you. Thank you very much for joining us. Our next guest, maybe in his last appearance ever, one Chris Love from the Limestone County Democratic Party, maybe for his last time ever, on the Alabama A&M $350 million Bulldog Hotline. $350 million, that's the economic impact on the great state of Alabama that Alabama A&M has. $238 million in North Alabama alone. Learn more at aamu.edu. All right, let's bring Chris Love on the line. Chris, you are the current chair of the Limestone County Democratic Party, which canceled me, so why shouldn't I cancel you?
28: You know what, Dale? And good morning, everybody. That's actually a fair question. Yeah. As a matter of fact, I was surprised you actually sent me a link.
0: Yeah, well, I was not going to cancel you, nor am I going to cancel you. I do have to question whether or not I should continue having you on after you canceled yourself now. So let's back this up just a little bit. You mentioned your headquarters to me off a line. I believe I said I'm more than willing to come out and broadcast there with an open mic and give your party members and elected officials and candidates an opportunity to get to the WVNN audience for about 5 hours. I even roped Yaffe in without even asking him. And I guess
28: Yaffe was always included.
0: Right. And but I never asked him. Our organizations operate a little differently because you did this without asking the proper people and they got mad. I did it without asking the proper people and it got bigger. So maybe that's maybe there's a link, something we can draw from there.
28: Yeah.
0: But when the Democratic Executive Committee in Limestone County found out about this event and other members found out about it when you posted online, they apparently got very mad and essentially forced you to cancel the event and resign as the chairman, which you should rescind, by the way. But tell what we're missing here. Tell me what we're missing here.
28: Sure. And And one of the things that, you know, I've been the chair since January of 2025 with literally zero experience. You know, I've been in leadership roles in the military and working in law enforcement for the past 22 years on the government side. And to be fair, they do give me a good number of latitude because there is decisions I make without having to consult every executive committee member. That's, you know, but a lot of the people came to me and said, Chris, we get it. You're doing a good job. We understand their decisions you have to make at a moment's notice. They just felt this one in particular with the live broadcast should have been brought up to the executive committee first. And I do understand that. I do appreciate that.
0: Well, the lovers of big government should love a big bureaucracy to get anything done, right?
28: But to be fair, I was, you know, and like I said, this past weekend, I was having conversations about this all weekend. And I said, guys, this was a logical conclusion because, and like I said, Dale, how I happened to get on your show is by accident. You know, I just commented on a post. You asked me to come on the show, and then I've been coming on every week. This really wasn't by design. I believe in outreach, but I was trying to figure out how I was going to try to outreach to make people know that Lifestone County Democrats can't be for everybody.
0: Which you did.
28: Yes. But I posted our shows every week. The two times you asked me to guest host, I filled it up with Democratic candidates. It wasn't me talking for 3 hours about me, myself, and I. I filled
0: and
28: it up
0: I
28: with
0: never
28: candidates.
0: Asked you what you were doing and never exactly. made any demands or anything like that.
28: No, you did not. You did not. And I made that clear to everybody. And I had about 8 guests on down from Doug Jones down
0: who won't
28: to the,
0: come on with me, by the way.
28: Oh, wow. And down to the local election, because that's what I believed in, allowing the candidates, not me, allowing the candidates to be able to just speak to a different type of audience and for your audience to make their decisions. So this was a logical conclusion. While I do understand that I did not inform the committee and I was dead wrong on that, still, I wish they would say, okay, well, slap you on the hand for that. But hey, you know what? I think this will benefit us. But we work in a democracy. I'm not a dictator. To kind of keep, and like I said, Dale, I really hated to do it because one, I hate to go against something I do because that's just not in my nature. I don't go backwards. I go forwards. Even when I'm wrong, I try to hopefully fix it and move forward. But to kind of keep the peace, it was just too much of people would just had just, I mean, it really just focused on you. It's like, no, we believe in outreach. It's just Dale Jackson. Well, you know, and I say, good, look, guys, you don't know Dale Jackson the way I do, because when you have conversations with people every week, you get to know them. I know Dale Jackson. You know, he's hard on Democrats in general, but the man has never disrespected me. Does he talk about Democrats? Am I a Democrat? Yes, I get that. I talk about Republicans, but he has never disrespected me. I have never disrespected him. See, back in the day, we used to call that the gentleman's agreement. Mm-hmm. We might disagree, but we're going to act like we got some damn sense. And I think that's what we've been doing since September of 2025.
0: Yeah, so, I agree with that.
28: Yeah.
0: So they heard about that, and they're like, oh, my God, no, we can't have this here. And honestly, my plan was open mic. I'll do 7 things. I'll do Hate at 8. Mm-hmm. I'll do that. But open mic the rest of the time. That was it. That was my entire plan.
28: Yeah. And that's what I explained to people, but I just could not get past. And I heard, what's the name? Jacob Morrison speak. And I like Jacob Morrison. He's a very clear young man. I like when he speaks. He said it true. I think everybody knows that your job, what your brand is to pretty much, you know, talk about Democrats because you're a Republican. I get it.
0: My brand is to entertain people, and I that's my job. My job is to entertain people, and I have a political bent that I have a platform that I use. I mean, that's basically just if I stop being entertaining and stop making my company money, I will not be able to have this platform. Yeah. I'm not here to hump Republicans. I'm here to hump Dale Jackson's point of view.
28: Yeah, and you always gave me a fair shake, and Dale, I say it on radio, I know you would have gave anybody that came to the mic a fair shake. Would you agree with them? No, I don't agree with you half the time. but you would allow them to say what they got to say and have a healthy debate. Yeah. I think one of the problems, Dale, is people equate debate to fight. No, a debate is a conversation. Mm-hmm. And we need, and both parties do it. We say debate and we think it's got to be all out fight. No, it could be a conversation. And then you walk away.
15: Agreed. Agreed. So is this where you announce that the event's back on?
28: Well, no. People still kind of feel the way they do. But I like I said, I heard, you know, on the radio, I heard that the that you are doing a similar event for the Madison County Republicans Party.
15: Yeah.
28: So I was wondering, where's my invitation at?
15: Yeah, you're more than welcome to come on.
28: Okay.
15: Come on, Dale. Well,
28: Dale, I would be there. And I'm going to tell you why I'm going to be there. And also I'm going to answer your second question.
15: You're going to be there to join the Republican Party because you've realized that we're the party of freedom.
28: No. No.
15: Oh, okay. All right. Okay. All right. It's worth a shot. Took a shot.
28: No wrong with that. But I'm going to be there because the only reason why I'm still the chair, and Dave, I think you misunderstood something. When I was talking to you on the side, you know, and like for the audience, I called Dale Jackson. I didn't text him. I didn't send him an email. I called the man because that's the respect he showed me.
15: I'd have preferred you had texted, but okay, go ahead. I'd have preferred to text, but go on.
28: Yeah. But that's the type of guy I am. My intention was to quit on the spot. But the only reason why I'm remaining the chair to December 1st is I know you read a lot of the comments that talked against it on your video, but also heard you talk about the comments that people said, you know what, this is needed. Like the Purple Resistance Alabama, Rick Presnell, Sandra, who she always does those little emoji claps. There were a lot of people that texted and called me, Dale, that said, hey, Chris, you know what? This is outside the box. This is what we need. That is the only damn reason I am still the chair to December 1st for Democrats like those people. That's the only reason.
15: Well, good. So when is the event back on?
28: For the Limestone County Democrat?
15: Yeah.
28: No.
15: Okay.
28: Again, that's if the executive committee want to put it on, I like, well, you contact Dale Jackson.
15: The door is still open. I'm still willing to come out there Friday.
28: Yes. But what I would do is I would love to be there at the GOP because I still believe that people of different political views can have a open, good, healthy debate just like we do every week, Dale.
15: I agree.
28: And that's all I'm about.
15: All right. Can you do me a solid?
28: Sure.
15: Reach out to your other members. Just torture your reputation completely with these other Democrats. Reach out to them and tell them that I'm willing to do this event this Friday and that it's a good idea for them to do it. Just reach out to them and tell them. I would do that, Dale,
28: because I really don't know who. I mean, they know who you are. I just don't know who other than me actually listen to you. I know Jeremy DeVito does at times.
15: They know who we are. That's fine. Yeah, they know what's going on.
28: I will at least do that. And Dale, I've been hoping all week that they change their mind. I've been hoping all week they come to me, hey, Chris, you know what? On second thought, let's do this.
15: I agree.
28: That's been my prayer.
15: I hope that's the case. What are the chances that you remain the chair even after this? Now, I'm going to tell you, you leaving that position is good for the Republicans. So I should be happy about this. but it's bad for you. And you should not allow association with me to harm you. Now, I'm going to tell you the truth. Okay?
28: Please.
15: People who associate with me at times get burned. Okay? Now, you're getting burned here has done nothing but help me, okay? I'm going to just be completely honest with you.
28: Oh, yes. Advantage of the situation. I would do the same thing in reverse.
15: Yeah, this whole thing has given me the ability to turn and say, see, this is exactly what I'm talking about.
28: Mm-hmm.
15: And very stupid on their part to fall into that. But unless they force you out, you should stay in that position and fight on.
28: To be fair, nobody has said to me, Chris, you need to step down.
15: Right.
28: Nobody has
15: That's said why you that. Need to rescind your whatever resignation or your statement and stay on. because you're right at the end of the day, and they're wrong, and the people who are mad about this are the same type of people who say, oh, we just need to maintain the current, and look, this is a microcosm of the Alabama Democratic Party, if you ask me. You have a bunch of people that have been in power for a very long time, and they don't care that they're in the super minority. All they care about is that they're in power in that super minority. It's like being the mayor of the dump. I mean, it's like, okay, you're still the mayor, I guess, but it's the mayor of a dump, and they don't really care about the rest of us. Now, do I want the Democratic Party to get more powerful and whatnot? No, I want you to change parties. I want them to be driven into the sea. From the Tennessee River to the sea, Alabama should be free, and we should push Democrats into the ocean. That's fine. But just from a purely what is right and wrong, you should either make them fire you or you should continue on about your business. You lost a battle. You shouldn't give in. This would be like Ulysses S. Grant going away and then not coming back when he was asked to, and then winning the war. I don't think you're going to win the war, but I still think you should rescind your resignation. I'm going to leave it there. I'm going to give you the last word, and then we'll call it a day.
28: Okay. Well, Dale, I appreciate that. And like I said, anything is possible. But for right now, I mean, that's the plan. Like I said, my job still as the chair, and I'm not going to let this bitter. I'm not going to let this bitter me. I'm still going to do what I can to try to get Democrats in office. And my goal was never to just have a Democrat on a ballot. Any idiot could do that. My goal from day one has been to make the possible opportunities for Democrats to win office, because I believe we deserve a seat at the table also. I'm not trying to say Republicans. I don't even say I want to put Republicans out of power. The only thing I'm trying to say is that I, Chris Love, and others like me want a seat at the table so we can also be a part of governing our affairs.
15: Well, allow me to quote Rush.
28: That's what the Civil War was about. That's what everything leading up to the Civil Rights Movement was about. We ain't trying to be better than nobody. We just want to be equal like everybody.
15: Okay, well, let me quote Rush Limbaugh here. I hope you fail. Okay, if that would be my that's my response. I hope you fail. Again, I respect the fight, and I think you should keep doing it. Chris Love, thank you very much.
28: Thank you, Dale.
15: We appreciate it.
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4: 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I'm Lee Silicera, Fox News.
7: On this vote, the yeas are 215 and the nays are 208. The concurrent resolution is adopted.
4: For the first time, the House has passed a measure that would end U.S. military action in Iran. Four Republicans joined with Democrats voting in favor. It next goes to the Senate. Also tonight, the House debated a measure that would limit action in Lebanon. But one congressman used his time to attack a fellow member of Congress, accusing her of supporting terrorism.
8: Representative Max Miller saying this about Democratic Congresswoman Rashida Tlaib.
9: Hezbollah is a terrorist organization. The gentle lady from Michigan, and its members are butchers that you like to, hang out with to a certain extent.
8: The Republican went on to say,
9: oh, I'm sorry. Are we getting a little emotional?
8: And
9: you advocate for terrorists on a daily basis.
7: The House will be in order.
8: Tlaib, a Palestinian American who is Muslim, responding,
11: that is a direct attack on my character. I please request to strike the words down.
8: Miller's comments were ruled out of order, stricken from the record, and he was barred from speaking on the floor for the rest of the day.
4: Fox's Kristen Goodwin. Meanwhile, Israel and Lebanon have agreed to renew their ceasefire and create a number of security zones inside Lebanon where Iran-backed militant group Hezbollah would be banned. Secretary of State Marco Rubio, back on Capitol Hill for another day of hearings, telling lawmakers he's not optimistic the Russia-Ukraine war would end soon.
12: We'd love to see that come to a negotiated settlement. As of right now, the prospects don't look great that either side is prepared to make the concessions necessary in order to reach an agreement.
4: Rubio says a risk of escalation in Ukraine, Russia's war, is more real than it was 2 years ago. U.S. Southern Command says it launched a strike on a boat traveling across a known narco-terrorist route in the eastern Pacific, killing two. 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
4: A former Milwaukee judge back in federal court asking to toss out her conviction of obstructing ICE agents last year or grant her a new trial.
32: Former Milwaukee County Judge Hannah Dugan was convicted by a jury last year of obstructing ICE agents who were trying to take a criminal illegal immigrant who was in her court on a battery case into custody. She helped sneak the now deported man out a private door. Agents gave chase and arrested him. Dugan's defense team, in new arguments, asking a judge to reverse her conviction or for a new trial, a request previously denied by the same judge. Prosecutors are demanding the conviction stand. Dugan's sentencing for now on hold until a decision is made at a later date. Jeff Manasso, Fox News.
4: Judges in Amsterdam handing Greenpeace a preliminary victory in an anti-intimidation court case.
8: A court in Amsterdam clears the way for Greenpeace to pursue a lawsuit against the fuel pipeline company Energy Transfer. Greenpeace argues a North Dakota lawsuit over protest against the Dakota Access Pipeline was intended to silence free speech and damage the group's reputation. A North Dakota jury previously found Greenpeace liable for millions of dollars in damages sought by Energy Transfer. The pipeline company argued Dutch courts had no authority to hear the case, but judges ruled the lawsuit can move forward because Greenpeace is headquartered in Amsterdam. Carmen Roberts, Fox News.
4: In February, a North Dakota judge said he will order Greenpeace to pay $345 million in damages, a penalty the group says it cannot afford and plans to appeal. Competition regulators in Britain are mandating that Google must allow news sites to opt out of having their content scraped for AI overviews, saying Google must provide publishers with tools to withhold content from its AI services. I'm Lee Silasera. This is Fox News.
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34: So big breaking news that we're going to talk about here in a sec, which to me was not surprising. I told you all this was coming. It seemed like a given to me. I was, honestly, the only surprising part were there some people who didn't think this was going to happen. I thought it was pretty much for sure, and I was right. That's why I'm your voice of reason. But yes, the breaking news, and I know Dale talked a lot about it, but the U.S. Supreme Court sides with Alabama, clears the legislature's congressional map for 2026 election. So that three-judge panel that decided to come out and call Alabama and lawmakers racist and said their map was race neutral, which obviously it was not. I said the Supreme Court, I mean, there was no way that three-judge panel was going to basically spit in the face of the Supreme Court. And the Supreme Court would just allow that to happen. And you know, I was proven right. So we're going to talk about it. You are listening to the Gaffney Program. This is the show where you can count on the latest news, the important guests, and the best analysis, all for your morning commute on News Talk 770 AM, 92.5 FM, WVNN. Joining me on the show right now is Congressman Barry Moore. He is also a candidate for the U.S. Senate in Alabama. Congressman, thank you so much for coming on.
1: Gaffney, great to be on the Voice of Reason, my friend.
34: Thank you. So, what do you think about this? Breaking news yesterday, the U.S. Supreme Court went against that three-judge panel. So the map that was approved by the legislature is going to be the map for the primaries in Alabama. Did you see this coming? And I'm sure you're happy about it. You believe the Supreme Court made the right decision here.
1: Yeah, we were hoping that would be the case. You know, the deadline was yesterday, and so I can't say for sure. I saw it coming, Yaffe. I didn't know what was going to happen. I didn't feel like the Supreme Court, like you said, would take a three-judge panel and let them slap them down like they did. So, you know, I've been in Congress for 5.5 years, and I think I'm probably one of few members in the country that's had their district redrawn two times in three terms, and so this is a step in the right direction. It's a step in the rule of law, and our legislature have a right to draw the maps. And, you know, like I said so often, you know, hold or suit all the red states. The blue states have been doing this for years, taking advantage of it. And so we're pleased with it, and it's a step in the right direction. I hope we can get a 7-0 map to counter some of these blue states that are just really gerrymandering like crazy. But glad the Supreme Court came to our aid in this situation and at least got us a 6-1. The Livingston map will be the map that's used, and that's a good thing.
34: Now, obviously, this affects the midterm elections. It can help Republicans, but how worried are you about Democrats taking control? I mean, I have to be honest, it's going to be tough for Republicans to keep control of the House.
1: Yeah, you know, it typically, you know, in a midterm, and sometimes the House swings opposite of the president. President Trump has done a lot of things that have surprised so many people, and he breaks with trends very often from being an outsider coming to D.C. And, you know, I think if what you just had in the break, talking about fuel prices coming down, and if we continue, these red states keep getting these wins and actually start fighting back instead of just dividing districts based on race, but communities of interest, if they argue that in the court, if we can win those cases, there's an opportunity I think we hold in the midterms. You know, again, it depends on how this thing in Iran plays out. You know, fuel prices, affordability is always at the forefront of everybody when they're pumping gas or buying groceries. And so I think there's an opportunity for us to hold the House, maybe gain a few seats. I think so much of it's going to play out based on how we handle Iran, but it sounds like things are moving in the right direction, and I trust the president often to do things that people don't believe can be done.
34: Well, and it also seems like, frankly, that the Democrats, you know, I like how Mike Pence put it. You know, he said sometimes Republicans lose their way, but the Democrats have lost their minds, and that really is open the Republican Party, I think, this time. You have a couple of elections.
1: I mean, you're watching.
34: Yeah, go ahead.
1: Yeah, watching this stuff in California. I mean, you're seeing Republicans surge in California in races that nobody thought was doable. And so, I tell you, it's interesting to watch these things around the country. I think the American people are waking up. So the president, hopefully we can hold the House in the midterms. Like I said, there's a lot that hinges on energy prices and how we resolve these issues around the world. But at the same time, it seems like the American people really, really are are remaking their government at so many levels, and that's a good thing.
2: Speaking with Congressman Barry Moore, he is running for the U.S. Senate. He was endorsed by President Donald Trump for that race. Do want to ask you as well, we were just talking about how Democrats can sometimes just go crazy. One of the issues was the whole trans issue. And you have a bill on that right now where you're basically wanting to tell broadcasters, look, if you're going to start broadcasting the radical trans agenda to children, you know, on shows like Sesame Street or something, well, there needs to be some kind of disclaimer. So you put a bill to do that. What's the latest on that? I'm guessing it's going to be pretty hard to pass.
1: Yeah, I mean, it'll be a little bit of a battle. I think most of our Republican friends will join us. But, my point is parents deserve the same type of warning label on gender identity content as they get on violence, sexual content, or strong language. Because you see it all the time, man. I mean, these kids are impressionable, and they're in front of these TV screens, and parents have a right to know. And Hollywood don't need to be raised.

0: without a warning label. Parents need to be informed. And so we're bringing this bill. I think it's much needed in this time as they're trying to, those kids are so influential. I mean, they're impressionable. They watch this stuff. And so we need to head that off for our kids and grandkids. We don't need that sort of thing coming into our house in a, you know, through a TV screen without the parents being warned ahead of time.
1: So outside of issues like that, when you're campaigning for the U.S. Senate, what's one of the big things you're hearing? If I had to guess from voters, it's that they're frustrated that not enough is getting done. You know, we had a couple, we had the Texas race where John Cornyn lost. And some people say it's the Trump endorsement and that helped. But I also think a lot of it is, frankly, they were just tired of the incumbent because they felt like he just wasn't fighting for them enough. What do you think?
0: Yeah, I think there is an old guard mentality. And like I said, I've been in D.C. the same amount of time as President Trump has been here, 5.5 years. Unfortunately, I've only served with him for 1.5 years. And so there is a lot of do-nothings up here. And so I think that probably Cornyn not moving the needle, not getting on board with this. You know, we need to be moving this filibuster issue. We need to be getting this Save America Act across the finish line. So many of us are frustrated with the Senate. We'll pass it out of the House and it'll go over there and never get a vote. And so I think that the American people are really in the process. It's the America First movement. They're tired of business as usual in Washington, D.C., and so they're sending some people in here to make a difference, and I think that Cornyn and Cassidy and those guys getting beat, that's unusual for incumbent senators, but I think it sends a message that, hey, American people are ready for results, and so we send so much over from the House and very often doesn't get a vote. It's whether it's DHS funding, the Save America Act, whatever that looks like, they go to carving that stuff up. And so, I think people are fed up, and that makes me and hundreds of millions of other Americans like, y'all got to get the move on because we only got 24 months in November when after the midterms to do this America First agenda with Trump in office, and we just can't keep waiting around on these folks.
1: Speaking of your U.S. Senate campaign, you've picked up some key endorsements this week from I've seen. Want to talk about that a little bit?
0: Yeah, I mean, we're excited. NRA came on board, obviously Gun Owners of America. Number of sheriffs around the state have come on board. And lately, Will Ainsworth, Lieutenant Governor, I think yesterday announced his endorsement. And I served for 4 years with Will. He's seen me in the fight as a conservative at the state level. And he knows I'll be the individual we need to follow. Coach and I both came to D.C. at the same time. We both have very high liberty scores, two of the top conservatives in the country. And so Will sees that. The NRA sees it as I stand for Second Amendment rights, Gun Owners of America. Those people understand I have a record, and a record is something that it'll stand the test of time. And so we're running on our record, and we're getting endorsements based on our voting record, not on rhetoric, but what we've done in the 5.5 years we've been in the fight for Americans' liberty. And I think that's why the endorsements are coming, and I think that's why the momentum's building, and we're excited about what we're hearing out there.
1: Speaking with Congressman Barry Moore, he is also running for the U.S. Senate in Alabama, as you know. There were some polls that showed it a pretty close race, but other polls showing you much in the lead. I'm just curious, how you feeling generally?
0: Yeah, we feel good. I mean, some of those polls literally had me 4 points behind a week out from the primary, and I won by 14. So they're usually off about 17 or 18 points. And it depends on the type of poll. There's a lot of text to wire polls, they call them, or they just text, and people can take it a number of times. Those are skewed, but the polls, we think the accurate data, where we're calling people on their cell phones or even landline folks, we're way in the lead on that. And those folks, they appreciate President Trump. They understand, and they get out and vote. So we think we're in a good spot. Yeah, again, there's been so much fake news out there polling-wise, and campaigns do that. They'll get a fake poll. They'll pay a pollster. They'll send the information out to raise money or to try to build momentum, but the real polls on the election day, and you saw in the primary, we were 14 points ahead in a 7-way primary and gotten 40%. And so we've outperformed, and I think we'll continue to do that right on through the June 16th primary, which is 13 days away.
1: Congressman Barry Moore, anything else you're working on before I let you go? I know you've been pretty busy putting forward a lot of stuff,
0: yeah.
1: So I didn't want to miss anything.
0: Yeah, if he just got into D.C., got on a flight at 5:30 this morning, was in Marshall County last night, Lawrence County the day before that. We went to Lawrence and Madison and Lamar and Fayette counties. And so just really busy, but got a judiciary market.

0: markup coming and got votes a little later today. So it's going to be a busy day in D.C., but we're honored to be a part of it.
1: Congressman Barry Moore, also running for the U.S. Senate. Really appreciate you coming on. As always, I know we'll talk to you again in the future.
0: Hey, thank you, Yaffe. Appreciate it.
1: All right, there you go. I mean, starting off the show right away today with that interview, we have a lot to talk about as well. I will get to the Alabama bullet points in the next segment. We do have our Yaffe text line, as you know, 866-494-9866, 866-494-WVNN. 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All right, we'll be back in a moment on the Yaffe program.
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1: 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Welcome back to the Yaffe program. It's a revolution in common sense, doing my part to make radio great again. Glad you've joined the show. So I mentioned it in the last segment, obviously making international news. And it's because it has to do with the whole issue that we've been talking about, where those in the West, not just the U.S., but Western civilization, are promoting what they call anti-racism, which really is not anti-racism. It's just they believe current discrimination is needed because of past discrimination, just on a different group, which creates more problems. But go ahead. I'm going to play the Fox News report here just to give people the details. Go ahead, Walker, if you can. Play the UK stabbing cut that I sent you.
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11: You got nothing coming, mate!
10: The anger follows the death of 18-year-old Henry Novak, killed in that city in December. His murderer, Vikram Digwa, who is Sikh, falsely told police he was the victim of a racist assault. Officers handcuffed Novak and refused to believe he'd been stabbed. The teenager repeatedly told them, "I can't breathe." Prime Minister Keir Starmer said he was sickened by police body cam footage, the UK's Home Secretary today accusing far-right activists of trying to stir up racial violence. Jonathan Savage, Fox News.
1: It's so annoying. I mean, at least Starmer admitted that it was sickening, because it is sickening. If you watch the video, it's sickening. The guy is just dying on the street, had just been stabbed, and instead of treating him as the victim, they treated him as the suspect, handcuffed him, pretty much mocked him, because the other guy claimed it was racism. We can't make any progress as a civilization if we just constantly use the race card for everything. Because you will promote a backlash. It does not create unity. Now, someone, as you know, an activist, lawmaker in the UK, Nigel Farage, he was big on the Brexit issue back in the day as well. But he came out, commented on this. And of course, as you heard in the report, though, oh, some are accusing the far right of stoking. The far right isn't stoking divisions. What's stoking division is the incident. Letting someone die because someone else called him a racist. That's what's causing the division, not the far right reacting to it. But go ahead and play the Nigel Farage cut for me.
12: Think of this. The biggest fear a police officer now has going about his or her duty on the street is the fear of being reported for having acted in a way that was racially biased. That fear, now greater than dealing with a dying man living on the ground. Henry's family have responded to this in just the most extraordinarily dignified way. But I suggest the rest of us respond to this with pure, cold rage. This is wrong. All the values and standards of living in a free country where everybody is judged equally before the law have been trashed and thrown away.
1: So unfortunately, I think he's right. I don't know if you need to respond in pure rage. Maybe not the way I would have put it, but a lot of people are upset. Because we all know, by the way, if the races were reversed, if the guy who had been killed were black and the cops just ignored him, there would be riots all over the streets in America today. We know that. The propaganda press would have nonstop coverage of it. So that's why people just, they've had enough of this game. I mean, that's really what it is. We've just had enough of it. By the way, someone texted in. You can always weigh in on the Yaffe text line, 866-494-9866. Person said, consider the concept of reparations to supposedly sworn descendants of slaves. Is it not racist to use money paid by U.S. taxpayers, most of whom are...
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14: Fox News, I'm Ted Lindner. President Trump signaling progress in talks with Iran, even as a ceasefire shows signs of cracking.
15: Despite Iran launching a barrage of missiles and drones into Kuwait Wednesday, President Trump says the ceasefire is working.
16: We nipped it in the bud very quickly, as we do with the greatest military in the world.
15: The president described the Iranian strikes as a response to what U.S. military officials described as defensive strikes by the U.S. earlier this week.
14: Fox's Jared Halpern and OpenAI CEO Sam Altman meeting with lawmakers and other officials in D.C. today. Altman discussed concerns over AI's toll on the environment, saying that there shouldn't be concern over AI's use of water.
17: I think the water thing is generally fake news. We're all using closed-loop coin systems at this point. I know people love to talk about it, but a stat I heard recently is that, like, tens of thousands of ChatGPT queries use less water than making one almond in California.
14: America's listening to Fox News.
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1: All right, of course, we have to update the latest on Iran. And, you know, there's something that happened yesterday. Marco Rubio was speaking in front of the Senate. He's speaking in front of the House today on this. But he said, we're no longer at war with Iran. And it's funny because at first you could react to that and say, well, that's not true. Of course we're at war. But honestly, he's right. We're not at war any longer with Iran. But to me, that's the problem. Seriously. To me, that's actually the problem, which I'll discuss in a moment because it did come up. You are listening to the Yaffe Program. This is the show where you can count on the latest news, the important guests, and the best analysis, all for your morning commute. 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First, let me update some breaking news this morning on this. So apparently, U.S.-Iran skirmish spurs deadly drone attack on Kuwait airport. So the Gulf Kingdom of Kuwait came under a barrage of ballistic missiles, according to the Wall Street Journal, and drones on Wednesday that shut its international airport, killed one person, and injured dozens more, as Iran launched its largest salvo of the near two-month ceasefire, which I'm calling the quasi-ceasefire. Now, the U.S. and Iran had exchanged heavy fire the evening before after the U.S. struck an empty oil tanker. It said it was attempting to breach its blockade. Now, that set off a string of attacks by both sides, with Iran firing ballistic missiles at U.S. bases in Kuwait and Bahrain. Kuwait said it had dealt with 13 ballistic missiles, 17 drones, and that civilian infrastructure and diplomatic missions had been damaged during an attack it said began at dawn local time on Wednesday. Now, the latest skirmish between the U.S. and Iran marked one of the most intense bouts of fighting between the two sides since they entered the ceasefire in April. So diplomatic efforts have stalled. So on, this is in the background of everything going on. We have Project Pause, the quasi-ceasefire, trying to get a deal. Trump basically admitted that he had a profanity-laced phone call with Netanyahu, which annoyed me mostly because, I mean, you want to talk about barrage. Hezbollah has done nothing but try to barrage Israel with missiles for weeks now, and Israel's just supposed to take it because, well, we're going to make a deal. Well, when? Go ahead if you can, Walker. Go ahead and play the Trump cut I sent you because he talked about it in an interview yesterday.
16: He is giving approval because that's the way it is, has been for a long, long time. His father and then him, I guess it's a succession. But we seem to be getting along quite well. We have, with the exception of the oil for a short period of time because of the war. I mean, you know, other than that, we have very little inflation. The country is doing fantastically. We're leading the world. We have $18 trillion being invested in the country in just 11 months. I wouldn't say angry. I was a little bit perturbed at his constantly fighting with Lebanon. You know, at some point they said, maybe we got to stop this. We got to stop it. We don't need boots on the ground now. Well, we did it. You know, we wiped out much of their military with just bombing. We didn't put anybody on the ground. You don't want to do that. You're so far away. You don't want to do that if you can avoid it.
1: So a couple of things he said. You know, he was talking about the leader of Iran there. Said we don't have to put boots on the ground. I mean, we kind of already knew a lot of that at the beginning of this. So Marco Rubio, as I mentioned, he spoke in front of the Senate yesterday. Go on and play Marco Rubio cut one for me.
18: They have agreed to negotiate aspects of their nuclear program that just a month ago, or just a year ago, they were refusing to even mention, much less enter into discussions about. They were going to build for themselves so many missiles, so many drones, so many conventional weapons, including a Navy, that at that point, there's nothing you could do about it. They have to commit to their willingness to do that. For example, they have to commit to say, we will dispose of the enriched uranium, and the question now is, what are the mechanisms by which we do so? Any sanctions relief is condition-based, which means it has to be in return for the reason why those sanctions were put in place in the first place, which is their nuclear program.
1: All right, so kind of a montage of things he believes in and says in, and I hope if we do make a deal, it's going to look like he said. Now, I'll play this next cut because it was an exchange between Cory Booker and Marco Rubio. Obviously, Democrats are mad about this. They really don't have a lot of credibility because they were upset from day one. I mean, they have not wanted to support this at all. You can't come out the first day of all this and call it a forever war. It doesn't make any sense. So now, later on, they might have some legitimate concerns, but everything they say rings hollow because it's like, well, you're just against Trump. That's all it is. But I thought this exchange was kind of revealing, and I'll tell you why in a moment, but play Marco Rubio cut two.
19: We are the strongest nation on the planet Earth, and we're in a stalemate with Iran, and now we're begging to get back into a deal that you all trashed in the first place.
18: There's no one begging. I don't
19: clearly,
18: know.
19: This is
20: Senator
19: a shame.
20: Senator Booker, your time's up. But Senator Rubio,
18: I do want to address some of these points because they go to the heart of the matter. No one's begging for anything here. The Iranians might be begging because their economy's losing hundreds of millions of dollars a day. That they are losing. Understand, Iran had street protests going on before all of this started. All of those factors, economic factors in Iran, are far worse today than they were 6 months ago when those protests were happening. They have hyperinflation. Their currency is completely devalued. They're struggling to make payroll for their government workers. Iran is in a very serious situation. And if it was up to the political class there, and I understand everybody there is sort of radical in some way, but if it was up to the people that actually like go to elections and wear the suits and you see on TV, they'd probably make a deal tomorrow. It's the issue they're facing is that the supreme leader and the IRGC corps are a little bit more immune from those pressures until they can be convinced otherwise. And I think that's the direction that they're moving in, because the reality that I don't know where you're getting this perception that Iran is stronger. Iran has no navy left. They've lost a substantial percentage of their defense industrial base. That Iran has lost a substantial percentage of their missile launchers. And their economy is far worse today, and I mean far worse today, than it was 6 to 9 months ago. And they are looking at hundreds of billions of dollars of reconstruction costs just to get to where they were 6 months
19: ago. Mr. Rubio, you keep telling us how we're winning this war. The president keeps saying,
18: well, the war's over.
19: Completely annihilated. The war is not over. And yet the American people see how we're losing at the pump and with their costs, and yet this thing still hasn't been resolved. Every day he tweets out, oh, we've obliterated them, we've annihilated them, they're going to surrender, but yet we still find ourselves spending billions of dollars a week
20: Senator Booker,
19: a war abroad.
1: So you hear, there's a lot to go there. Rubio makes a decent point in that we still are strangling them economically. We're not begging them. If we were begging them, we would just take any sort of deal. Obviously, Trump isn't just begging. He wants a good deal, and we do have the blockade in place, so that can be effective. But you hear Rubio say, well, the war is over. And you know, Cory Booker and a lot of people say, no, it's not over. I mean, we just had bombings. I just talked about it. We had some skirmishes last week, yesterday, today. You know, so, and we're still feeling it at the gas pump, and we still have the Strait of Hormuz closed and economic ramifications. And I mean, I'm sorry, but when the average American hears Cory Booker say that, they probably agree with it. They're frustrated. If it's over, why are we still feeling the economic pain? But the real answer is that because it's over, that's why. Because we decided to go into a ceasefire and keep this quasi-ceasefire going for, what, 2 months now? That's why it's over and we're still feeling the pain. We're feeling the pain because it's over, because we didn't finish the job. We thought we had bombed them enough, and we thought the blockade would be enough to get a real deal with Iran and the regime or whatever to give up their nuclear weapons program and their ballistic missiles program and not use the Strait as leverage. We thought we had already done enough to get them to the table to make a real deal. And so we said, oh, it's over. Ceasefire. We'll make a deal now. But that's the problem. At least according to me, we didn't finish the job. We did not inflict enough pressure to get them, force them to the table to make a deal. Now, there might be some who respond and say, we can't ever do that. Nothing will work. I'm not sure about that. I think we could have, but we stopped early. And this is a common mistake that we make. It was one of the main problems in Iraq, honestly, in the beginning, that allowed the insurgency to happen, was that we decided to say mission accomplished before it really was. And then we had to do the surge later, but already created problems. Unfortunately, we're in that situation now. Iran believes they can wait us out. They believe, because, you know, the IRGC, they don't care about the economy of their people to a certain extent. They literally just slaughtered thousands of their own people because they protested. Do you honestly think they care that people are, like, starving? Apparently not. So they're going to wait us out. And instead of us finishing the job, we're just kind of sitting here. So that does frustrate. I mean, I hate to say this. I never agree with Cory Booker, but that does frustrate a lot of Americans. If we were in active combat operations to really force the regime to surrender, and the only negotiation we make are their terms of surrender, then I think people would see high gas prices, but say, you know what? At least it's worth it. At least I can understand that this is for a noble cause to really take out an evil regime and force them and make sure they don't have a nuclear weapon. But now it just, you ask the average person and they say it's high gas prices. And then Rubio says the war is over. And they're like, well, what did we accomplish then? Because everything is now worse. And you could say, well, we accomplished them not having a nuke, but they still haven't made a deal. So we're in this weird limbo phase. And unfortunately, both sides are right. Unfortunately, Rubio's right that the war is over. But unfortunately, Cory Booker's right that to the average person, it just seems like we're in this weird stalemate. When really the answer was 3 weeks ago to continue combat operations, to force the opening of the Strait of Hormuz, and to force the Iranian regime to come to the table to basically negotiate terms of surrender. And if we weren't willing to make that kind of, yeah, that takes sacrifice, that takes weapons, it takes energy, it takes time, all of that stuff to get that done. But if we weren't willing to do that in the beginning, then we shouldn't have started. And I think it was worth it to start, but now it's worth it to finish. And I guess now the average American is going to look at this and say, well, what's the point of all this? All I know is prices are higher. It's affecting the economy, and Iran still hasn't agreed to give up their nukes. So, you know, you can talk all day about, well, yeah, we destroyed a lot of their military. That's good. We have set things back, no doubt about it. But that wasn't the goal, to just set them back. The goal is to make sure they can never have a nuclear weapon. Sorry if I sound frustrated on that. I just, that's where I am. I hear that conversation, and while I support the president and I support taking out Iran, I totally could hear the average American saying, yeah, you're saying the war's over? Why are your gas prices so high then? 866-494-9866, 866-494-WVNN. That is the Yaffe text line. We'll be back in a moment on the Yaffe program.
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0: 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Glad you have joined the show today. You know, I got a text coming in. Earlier on in the show, we were talking about the fact that the Supreme Court did side with the state of Alabama against this three-judge panel, which to me was always a given. The three-judge panel, I thought they knew that was going to happen, but didn't care because they wanted to use the opportunity to virtue signal, basically. But someone said this, pretty interesting point, said, I believe the three-judge federal court was counting on the Supreme Court not taking up the appeal as soon as they did. So maybe they thought it would cause enough of a delay. The texter continues on here, says, therefore, their 5-2 redistricting decision would have been observed in the next primary and election. Therefore, that three-judge panel would have won their ideological battle for 2026 Alabama elections. So the goal was they knew eventually maybe the Supreme Court would overturn it, but it would be too late and they could delay it enough. At least, I mean, whatever the intention was of the three-judge panel, the good news is they lost. I mean, it's over. Their time is done. They have caused enough problems for elections in Alabama. They've done their damage, but it's now over. Now, one thing I do want to talk about real quick, made news yesterday, Dr. Oz, who was with Health and Human Services, in charge of Medicare and everything else. He spoke at the White House yesterday, and he said something about Obamacare that should be, I mean, appalling to both sides of the aisle. But it also, there is a bigger picture to this. You know, I have railed against Obamacare for years, because I knew the damage it would cause to our healthcare system. It was very obvious. And I also knew the goal was to cause damage so we could further go down the road of single-payer government healthcare. But he also talked about here the waste, fraud, and abuse. That is kind of the message lately. That was pretty interesting. So play the Dr. Oz cut for me.
1: Let's talk about Obamacare. Let's take a step back. 2015, 16, 17, 18, 2020, there were 9 million people on Obamacare. 9 million. Today, it's more than 20 million. Like, what happened? What happened was we completely took the guardrails off. And I know this because I'm working in the agency that actually was told to take the guardrails off. And because there wasn't an earnest desire to keep track of whether you're appropriately on it or not, but more importantly, just get the number to where we all feel good about ourselves, we had massive increases of people joining the program. We believe that 35%, roughly, of the people that are using the Affordable Care Act, Obamacare exchanges, because they've never used the program once, they've never filed a claim, may not be legit. And that actual number may translate to, I don't know, 5-6 million people we could be paying premiums for, because they don't have to contribute anything. So they don't even know they're getting it. These are people who have Medicaid, and someone, often a broker, is dishonestly enrolling them in Affordable Care Act. Or they're in two states at once getting full insurance paid for by us in multiple states at once. So we have evaluated these numbers. They're extremely concerning. There's a very strong effort by us. We actually made a rule 2 weeks ago that starts the process. We had tried to do this when we first came into office. A court enjoined us. They did not feel we'd followed appropriate APA guidelines, government guidelines. And so we redid it and now went back out again. But if you care about the ACA, then you'll want us to take the fraud out. And let me just take a step back. If we want you to go back to work on Medicaid, what's going to happen? You're going to start making money. As you make money, you're going to make enough money. You get above the poverty level, you're going to want to buy an Affordable Care Act product. Or private industry, commercial insurers are going to start using it. That's a good thing. We're getting America back up. They're getting into work, getting them into the stratosphere, building prosperity. So we want these programs to work together. But if you've got millions of people, literally, who are getting insurance that they don't want, they don't even know they have it, and we're all paying for it, that's tens of billions of dollars we're throwing away. That increases premiums for everybody. It drives affordability down. We're not going to tolerate it anymore.
0: So his focus there is on the amount of fraud. But he says something there that is kind of interesting. He says the goal of a lot of people in charge of Obamacare was just to get the number up, right? And he's right about that. Democrats would brag about how many people would sign up for healthcare on those exchanges. They would look at the millions of people who are now using this. Isn't this a good thing? But this is one of the problems by its very nature when it comes to a giant, welfare program like this. is that it becomes, I don't know, a beast that feeds on itself, I guess, so to speak. When you have a safety net in the United States, the safety net should be what I've talked about, a net. The idea of it should be that it is there for worst case scenarios, that you need it temporarily as a hand up to get back on track. But we have made it in this country too many different times the goal, the absolute goal, to get people on that safety net. So really the goal should be, in a lot of cases, to lower the amount of people on it. Why? Because, well, now the economy is so good and we have reformed our healthcare market so much that people don't need that safety net because they can just go on the private healthcare system. And that's great. They have jobs or whatever, they can get it another way. That should have been the original goal, to actually make healthcare more affordable in the private sector. But that was not the goal. The goal was, and they were very open about it, let's get as many people on these exchanges as possible and brag about it to the point where we have to keep expanding it to the point where maybe we have a single-payer healthcare system in the future. And that has created a problem. All those problems he cited, where it's just costs have gone up for everyone because of all this mess. Hospital systems are having to make up the costs. I mean, it's a giant problem. And that's because we didn't focus in the right place. Instead of focusing on lowering healthcare costs in the private sector for people to get it in the private sector, we decided to make more people dependent on the government for it. So you're going to get a lot of this fraud, waste, and abuse by its very nature. All right, thanks to Walker for producing. Thanks to you for listening. And I'll be back tomorrow at the same time. See you then.
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4: Negotiations with Iran are going well. I'm Lisa Lacera, Fox News. Those words from President Trump this afternoon, hours after Iran launched a barrage of missiles and drones into Kuwait.
5: Kuwait's military alone says Iran fired 13 ballistic missiles and 17 drones, with debris falling in residential areas. Several Iranian drones hit Kuwait's international airport, killing one Indian national and wounding 63 others. The IRGC says this was in response to U.S. Central Command taking out a telecommunications tower on Keshem Island and disabling a commercial vessel attempting to skirt the blockade and head to Iranian ports. CENTCOM says it acted after the IRGC sent boats to lay mines in the strait.
4: Fox's Jennifer Griffin in Washington. For the first time, the House has passed a measure that would limit U.S. military action in Iran, with four Republicans joining Democrats in voting in favor. It next goes to the Senate. President Trump defends a Justice Department compensation fund that was scrapped amid bipartisan opposition.
6: Even though Acting Attorney General Todd Blanche says the Justice Department is not moving forward with a near $1.8 billion anti-weaponization fund, President Trump is not committing to a permanent end of the program.
7: The weaponization fund, as far as I'm concerned, was a beautiful thing.
6: The president says he believes many Americans do deserve compensation, including those prosecuted after the January 6th Capitol riot.
4: Fox's Jared Halpern at the White House. A man convicted in the Capitol riot has a job at the Pentagon. Acting Press Secretary Joel Valdez says Elias Irizarry is working in the Pentagon's policy office, calling him a qualified, patriotic young professional. Irizarry was convicted in 2023 of a misdemeanor trespassing charge. His appointment was first reported by the Washington Post. 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
4: The president's settlement with the IRS over his leaked tax returns, the focus of a Senate hearing with the Treasury Secretary.
11: President Trump had sued the IRS over the leak of his tax returns, but as part of a recent settlement agreement, he and his family are shielded from tax audits. Treasury Secretary Scott Bessent said he could not discuss ongoing litigation, prompting this exchange between him and Rhode Island Democratic Senator Sheldon Whitehouse.
12: We like to follow the law, Senator.
13: And the law is that Congress has constitutional oversight functions that do not disappear simply because there is litigation, however convenient it may be.
11: Another Democrat pointed out that hundreds of thousands of other tax returns were leaked as well, and that he could answer questions about those. But Bessent directed questions to the Justice Department. Jessica Rosenthal, Fox News.
4: Actor Shia LaBeouf has been sentenced to probation. He'll be required to attend an alcohol treatment program after pleading guilty to three counts of simple battery for punching people outside a New Orleans bar in February during Mardi Gras. Hundreds of thousands of vehicles being recalled by Ford
14: is recalling almost 420,000 Ford Expedition and Lincoln Navigators from the 2018 to 2022 model years over an issue in which seatbelts may lock inadvertently, not allowing them to retract or extend. Ford reporting one injury. The recall replaces and expands two previous recalls. Ford also issued a do not drive warning for over 4,000 21 through 26 Bronco Sports and 2022 through 26 Mavericks due to a severe suspension defect that can lead to sudden loss of steering control. The company not aware of any injuries in that recall.
4: Fox's Jeff Manasso. An interstellar comet appears to be free of alien technology. That's the finding of a group leading the charge to search for extraterrestrial life. The SETI Institute says the radio scans by its telescope have found the latest comet to be completely natural. I'm Lee Silasera. This is Fox News.
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21: You know, what's interesting is after months and months and months of Republicans squirming for the Ken Paxtons of the world and the moral ambiguity of Donald Trump and some of his things, Democrats are starting to squirm now with this Graham Plattner in Maine. There's a story in the Wall Street Journal tonight that they had a private meeting with Senate Democrats, and they asked him, hey, seriously, is there anything else, any more skeletons that are coming out? Because we're going to have a hard time with this if more skeletons keep on coming out. So, yeah, we were talking about this last night on the show, how the family values faction of society, they only pile on when it's the other guy. But when it's my guy, well, he probably shouldn't. That's really not that important. Your guy, that's a fireable offense. My guy, we can look past it. So the double standard continues when it comes to politics. All right, stay right there. When we come back, we're going to save some time and get to it because this book is really quite fascinating. It is a look into blackface, a no-holds-barred, honest, and yet safe book about blackface. And you have to have an open conversation because a lot of people
0: grew up in a world where they don't understand it. It doesn't make any sense to them. Where did it come from? Where are the roots of this? Why is this so offensive? And Ray Barnes wrote a book called Darkology, and it is a national bestseller. So we're going to talk with her coming up here in just a minute. And then, of course, phone calls, text messages, and voicemails all straight ahead in hour number three as we move along on a Wednesday night. Stay right there. America at Night. Back in a moment.
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0: 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I've been surfing here since I was a kid. Now, seeing my grandson out on the water, it means everything to me. Watching him and taking in the blue waves, the sea breeze, the blurry horizon?
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1: Thank you. I'm honored.
0: Blackface is such a toxic topic, and one in which is more or less the third rail of a lot of conversations. And a lot of people understand it. Some people do. Some people live through it. A lot of people only know it through the history books. A lot of people have no idea what it means. And so I suspect when you started writing the book, you sort of had to deal with all of that.
1: Absolutely.
0: So take me through, what was the impetus? Why did you want to write about it?
1: Yeah, so I cannot remember a time in my life when I was not fascinated with blackface. And what was really interesting is there's actually 30 books written about the history of blackface in antebellum America, which means before the American Civil War. And they all argued that there was sort of a declension narrative, that blackface during the American Civil War began to decline, even though it had been America's number one entertainment form. And by 1900, it had died out, subsumed into things like vaudeville, television, and film. But that didn't make any sense to me. I grew up about four blocks away from Disneyland in Anaheim, California, where I was constantly being exposed to blackface imagery, jokes, songs, and stereotypes. And so I was really motivated to fill this 100-year gap and find out what happened to blackface. And you're right that because it's so taboo and so controversial, it turned out that it wasn't that it declined in any capacity. In fact, it accelerated in the 20th century. But that after the civil rights movement, because it had become such a live wire topic, the evidence of this massive racist empire had been hidden, destroyed, and censored. And so that's why it was no longer visible. And so I had to go on a 20-year quest to dig up this ugly past to try and understand what happened.
0: What's amazing about blackface is I don't know if it's acceptable in 2026, but 1985, 1990s, there are still stories of shows and comedy routines using blackface. Am I right?
1: Absolutely. And just so that the listeners understand what we're talking about, blackface is just a makeup technique where you apply black makeup to your face in a way that is racially and stereotypically derogatory. It stems all the way back to Shakespearean times. But what the book is really looking at is minstrel shows, which are three-part act plays. Stand-up comedy, dance routines, music shows that evolve and evoke blackface in every single element. So in addition to painting faces black in a derogatory way, they're using racial stereotypes in terms of the vocabulary used, racial epithets, and all of the elements of the performance. And so you are absolutely correct that elements of blackface and some independent shows continue all the way up to present. But really the height of it, according to the research that I did, is post-war America in the 1950s and the 1960s before the civil rights movement really focuses on trying to take down this juggernaut.
0: Ray Lynn Barnes, our guest. The book is called Darkology. It was a national bestseller, came out in March of this year, Blackface and the American Way or Entertainment. So you're saying it's not necessarily the painting of the face. It's the actions, the comedy, the jokes, all the stereotypes that is together considered blackface, not just the dark paint on one's face.
1: Absolutely.
0: Yeah. It's really interesting because you see some of the old clips, I guess through the prism of time or through the prism of current culture, I don't find it to be funny.
1: Yeah.
0: Right. I mean, there are things where you laugh at, where you're like, oh, I shouldn't laugh, but that was funny. I don't find it funny. Am I missing something, or what made it so funny for the time?
1: I mean, what's really complicated is that it was enormously funny for centuries. A lot of the stereotypical sort of elements of cultural DNA, like why did the chicken cross the road? These kind of jokes that we now can

0: considered juvenile humor were cutting-edge jokes that were being released in blackface minstrel shows. I think part of the reason why we don't find them funny anymore is in part because they have sort of been parsed out to being more related to nursery school entertainment, especially Stephen Foster music, which was all written for blackface minstrel shows. But the other reason has to do with black comedy, that comedy itself, starting with Lenny Bruce, who really was pushing the sort of avant-garde and language in American stand-up, followed by people like Richard Pryor, et cetera, really changed the culture in terms of what we find funny and the purpose and role of stand-up comedy in America. And so I think for us, it just comes off as very antiquated and uncomfortable and disturbing, whereas for most of American culture from the 19th century all the way up to the mid-20th century, it was actually considered the cutting edge of American entertainment.
1: To understand this blackface, you have to understand, and your book goes into this, in which is it wasn't in the middle of the night in the bad part of town. This was open and everywhere. Some of the biggest stars of the day got their start with minstrel shows. Talk about that for a minute.
0: Absolutely. So in the 1830s to the 1860s, minstrel shows were the number one entertainment form, primarily in New York City. But what my book looks at is how after the American Civil War, the genre really democratizes. And two important things that these globally recognized blackface performers do that really transforms the genre is, first, they found a mutual aid society originally called the Jolly Corks that morphs into the Benevolent and the Protective Order of the Elks, or the Elks Club. The Elks Club becomes America's largest fraternal order with 1.5 million members, and pretty much every member of the U.S. House and Senate and most U.S. presidents up through Gerald Ford are members, and their primary way of doing political financing, expanding to purchase lodges throughout the United States, is this blackface performance. The other thing that they're doing is they're publishing how-to blackface minstrel show guides, teaching the average American how to walk funny as a black person, how to sing funny as a black person, which, of course, these are all stereotypes, not grounded in reality in any capacity. But what these two things do is it takes it from more CD concert saloons in New York City to part of everyday American civic life in the 20th century, to the point where it was considered patriotic if you engaged in these racist stereotypes and really derogatory performances. So children, the Boy Scouts, the Rotary Club, churches, segregated schools are all using this annually as a major form of social reconstitution. They're raising enormous amounts for charity, but we have to keep in mind that while that sounds like it might be the one saving grace, if you're raising money during this time period for a school or for a hospital using a blackface minstrel show, that money is going to a segregated school or a segregated hospital. And so, in fact, the disparity between the have and have nots is only widening.
1: The book is called Darkology. Ray Lynn Barnes, our guest, Blackface and the American Way or Entertainment. You also name names.
0: It gets
1: a little squirmish. I mean, you mentioned some of the greats, Elvis Presley, Doris Day, Bing Crosby, Shirley Temple, Bob Newhart. Some of these people have ties to performing in minstrel shows along the way.
0: Absolutely. And not only performing in it, but somebody like Bing Crosby, my book Darkology's title, I learned from Bing Crosby because he himself really ran sort of a blackface empire in these how-to sheet music books and guides. And darkology was a term that was used by insider performers who engaged in blackface, and it meant to learn to represent blackness on stage in an authentic way, or so they believed. And so the border between amateur performers, everyday Americans, and professionals is very porous. A lot of people who, like Patsy Cline, for example, are discovered performing in these local community minstrel shows that agents and talent agents would frequent to try and find new, fresh talent. The other sort of major contingency beyond famous performers is politicians, that many politicians found that this was a way to speak to white American populations across class divides, across religious divides. And so it's actually hard to find a politician during Jim Crow America, including ones that we think of as incredibly liberal and progressive, like Roosevelt or Kennedy, who did not use blackface financing in their political campaigns or attend minstrel shows or even perform in them.
1: It's really shocking. Did they know? Look, George Washington had slaves. Thomas Jefferson had slaves. We look at it through the prism of time. Did they know how insensitive and how culturally insensitive it was at the time? Did they understand? Were they educated? Did they look the other way? What did you find out?
0: Yeah, so this is interesting. I mean, during slavery, obviously, there are abolitionists, and so that's part of the reason why people like Washington and Thomas Jefferson have to double down so aggressively with legislation to protect slavery. The same thing happens with blackface, right? That there are proponents as early as Frederick Douglass who are saying, this is egregious, this is offensive, this is in no way representative of black music and genius. And that only begins to snowball in the 20th century with the birth of things like the NAACP. But what's really important and complex about this story is so many people would say, oh, you know, it's a tribute. It's an honor. I'm not trying to be derogatory. Same thing that Megyn Kelly said when she had her discussion about blackface, that perhaps she was honoring Diana Ross if someone was doing one of these Halloween costumes. And that logic really stems from the fact that because these are being presented in these civic societies, and also the federal government funds a large contingency of these blackface shows during the Great Depression and World War II, that as young children, you are being taught that Stephen Foster blackface music and minstrel shows are a part of American heritage and DNA. They are our folk music, if you will, and therefore worth protecting and reviving. But it really comes down to black mothers throughout the United States after World War II who are on the front lines of suburban and school integration, who are horrified to discover what their children are being required to perform in and learn once they have successfully integrated. And they really organize to shut down this industry and say, this is not acceptable.
1: Really, really interesting. The book is called Darkology. Ray Lynn Barnes, our guest. Darkology, Blackface and the American Way or Entertainment. You know, I have a friend of mine who was a huge Michael Jordan fan. He's white, and growing up, he was the biggest Michael Jordan fan in the world. And he wanted to grow up, or he wanted, one Halloween, wanted to be Michael Jordan. And he, I don't know, 10 years old, whatever he was, and he's like, oh, yeah, I'll get this paint, and I'll paint my face brown, and I'll wear his jersey. And the mother was telling him, no, you can't do that. And the kid was confused. So you're in this world where why can't I dress up to be my favorite basketball player? And the older parent saying, no, that's not appropriate, right? I mean, that's the insidious nature of this whole conversation.
0: Yeah, so Eric Lott wrote a famous book about blackface in early America called Love and Theft. And it really, that title gets to the exact paradigm that you're talking about, that it is both loving and admiring somebody like Michael Jordan, but at the same time, you are stealing and appropriating cultural identity. And so that is sort of the tantalizing and complex element to blackface that has to sort of be untangled.
1: It's really interesting. Ray Lynn Barnes, hold that thought. We got lots more to get to. The book is called Blackface and the American Way or Entertainment. It was a national bestseller, came out in March. More in a moment. America at Night, back in just one moment.

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5: Fox News, I'm Sue Gossman. President Trump with a rare defeat in the House of Representatives Wednesday after several Republicans joined Democrats to curb his military action in Iran.
6: On this vote, the yeas are 215 and the nays are 208. The concurrent resolution is adopted.
5: The four Republicans joined with Democrats to pass the War Powers Resolution, arguing that the president launched the conflict without congressional approval, now heads to the Senate. The president says peace talks with Iran are progressing.
7: Despite Iran launching a barrage of missiles and drones into Kuwait Wednesday, President Trump says the ceasefire is working.
8: We nipped it in the bud very quickly, as we do with the greatest military in the world.
7: The president described the Iranian strikes as a response to what U.S. military officials described as defensive strikes by the U.S. earlier this week.
5: Fox's Jared Halpern. 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
14: It was a national bestseller. The author, Ray Lynn Barnes, is a professor at Princeton University. The book is called Darkology, Blackface and the American Way or Entertainment. I want to stay on this Halloween costume for a second because it's really quite interesting. Why is it wrong or culturally inappropriate for a white young boy to dress up as Michael Jordan in blackface and okay for a white boy to dress up as, say, Mike Trout, a white baseball player, right? I mean, that's to the 10-year-old, they don't care. But to the rest of society, they see things the 10-year-old doesn't see?
15: Yeah, so I think part of the complexity here is that the child is venerating somebody but doesn't understand the harmful history they're accidentally resurrecting when they do that. So because blackface was born of white supremacist pro-slavery ideology and was used in the context of lynching, there is a dark, very violent history that that individual child does not understand and is obviously in no way trying to evoke. But for other people who were alive in those time periods, this is essentially a really violent symbol. And so basically what I propose is just open conversation and dialogue with children. You can wear the jersey. You can wear, memorabilia from that sports icon that you adore, but you don't need to actually paint your skin.
14: Interesting. Darkology, blackface, and the American way of entertainment. Ray Lynn Barnes, you're white and wrote Correct. About this. Any controversy that you received for writing about this as a white woman?
15: I get interesting pushback, but what's really critical about understanding this history is it's a story about white supremacy. It's not a story about Black America. This was white created in the American North in New York City as a pro-slavery, pro-white supremacist pop culture that was meant to indoctrinate people into the pleasures of essentially racism. And so I very firmly believe that it is white America's role and responsibility to understand how this genre that was originally so tied up in derogatory race relations becomes the number one entertainment form in America. We have a million shows a year by the 20th century. And so when we think about how significant American film is and radio is, blackface minstrelsy needs to be right alongside it when we understand American entertainment. And I think that it is white America's responsibility to understand how we entertained ourselves and the destructive nature that it caused.
14: What do you see today that has roots in the minstrel shows?
15: Well, I think there's definitely elements of hip-hop parties on college campuses, for example, and the Halloween costumes as we discussed. But the amazing thing is that the civil rights movement was successful. This multi-million dollar industry of mass commodifying blackness for essentially childhood entertainment has gone under. Those publishing houses, there was about 79 of them, no longer exist. There are shards of it that remain. So, for example, some of these makeup corporations still exist in theatrical makeup companies on Broadway or in Halloween costumes. But this totalizing, all-consuming aspect of American entertainment does fold. And so it is to the credit of these everyday Black mothers who rose up and said, this is not acceptable, and really educated their peers about why this was destructive and hurtful.
14: What do you mean by when you see it in the hip-hop culture? Explain that.
15: Oh, meaning that just at a lot of universities across the country, there are hip-hop parties where students, just as you were saying, will dress up as individual performers like Jay-Z that they really look up to and will engage in blacking themselves up. And so that has been a point of contention at major universities across the country.
14: Interesting. What about, like, African-American shows? Do you see them playing into the stereotype of the minstrel show?
15: So one part of my book is looking at the history of blackface performances. And this was a very small percentage of blackface minstrel shows, but it's really critical to remember the context. After emancipation, there were very few avenues for Black performers to actually get on stage. And so a lot of Black geniuses, people like Bob Cole, James Weldon Johnson, Burt Williams, people who are sort of like the Chris Rocks of the turn of the 20th century, were forced to engage in blackface minstrel shows. But what's really critical to understand is that they are engaging in satire and irony. They are essentially lampooning what it is like to be a Black man in Jim Crow America. And once that becomes central to Black comedy, of course, we see vestiges of it. We see that in things that Eddie Murphy has done, all kinds of different caricatures. But that doesn't necessarily mean that they are making fun of or degrading Blackness, but that they are using things like drag and other forms of performance as forms of satire and irony. And so it's always much more complex when we're looking at Black engagement with the minstrel tradition.
14: Yeah, also stereotype in and of itself, right? I mean, Hollywood is based on stereotypes.
15: Exactly.
14: Every movie, you know, you have to set the scene. And what's the scene? Oh, here's a young woman who's in high school, who's, you know, lives on the richest block in town, and the father's a banker. And then her best friend is a struggling teenage girl who comes from a single family whose mother works as a waitress. Right. I mean, how many stereotypes did I just, you know, click off in that, you know, two sentences? Everything when it comes to entertainment is stereotype, and as African-Americans become popular and get their own shows and become the Eddie Murphys of the world, they then sort of portray some of those stereotypes as well.
15: Yeah, I mean, this is sort of the complex aspect of the book. But I will say one thing that's really important about the book is I'm not actually writing about the history of Hollywood. I'm looking at everyday Americans who are doing this. So why does it matter, for example, that a child or a principal is doing this when you really learn about what race is in America and how that really shapes someone's understanding of their place in the world, especially if in Jim Crow America you're seeing these shows and being asked to perform these shows in a town that is all white? Perhaps you've never met a Black American. And so what does that do to shape and inform your understanding of America?
14: Yeah, no, it's a really interesting point. Ray Lynn Barnes is the author. The book is called Darkology, Blackface and the American Way of Entertainment. What, the book came out in March. What's been the reaction since you wrote the book and the book came out?
15: I have been really overwhelmed by the incredible experience of how many Americans who performed in these shows as children, who witnessed these shows as children, who, you know, in a lot of ways are victims of Jim Crow America themselves, who have finally found a place to openly talk about what they witnessed and participated in. I have been so buoyed by the fact that despite what our current administration says, I find again and again that the average American loves history. They want to understand where we come from, how we got here, and they want to understand it in all of its complexity. And so I have continually had completely sold out speaking engagements. And afterwards, Americans will stick around and talk with each other in ways that are peaceful and respectful and really listening to each other about what did this mean in their lives for both white Americans, black Americans, also Japanese Americans who were forced to participate in this, and really just try and reckon with what happened to us as a nation in this perpetuation of blackface. And I find it so inspiring that average Americans are really taking it upon themselves to not just confront and reckon with this history, but try to contextualize it and understand how it shaped their own life.
14: There must have been people you've run across who were involved with it, put it on, acted in it in some way, shape, or form, and then grew to learn, oh, wait a minute, this is I'm being very, very insensitive to my fellow Americans.
15: Yes. I meet people like this pretty much every day. Sometimes they're so young, it's more like when they're at my talks, they are all of a sudden having very strange memories of doing this as a 5 or 6-year-old where they really didn't have a choice, compared to people who did this in college or high school who did choose this material intentionally. And so, you know, I am not coming from a place of judgment or damnation. This is what happens in a white supremacist culture. That is what Jim Crow America was. It was a legal regime dedicated to white supremacy, and the number one entertainment form was blackface. And so I am more interested in it structurally of how and why did this become a thing that you as a high school student or a college student chose to do and was celebrated and somehow you know, benefited from when you could have performed so many other things. And so I think that that's really been what's most interesting. I have found that there's certainly been a change. I would say about 10 years ago, I would encounter a lot of people who would adamantly defend it quite vigorously. But I find post 2020 that has changed. And I think that that really signals growth in America, that people have begun to understand that even when you are not intending to be racist, that sometimes things that we do can hurt and harm people. And so I've found actually a lot of the opposite, this book tour of Americans saying, you know, I recognize now that this was more complex than I understood it to be.
14: Yeah. Darkology is the book, Blackface and the American Way of Entertainment. Ray Lynn Barnes. I got just a couple minutes left. Looney Tunes, the cartoon that everybody loves, you say has its beginnings in minstrel shows. Explain that.
15: Yeah, so the first cartoon with synchronized sound is actually Steamboat Willie, Mickey Mouse. But Looney Tunes is really an interesting case because all of their music, the songs that we're very familiar with, are all minstrel show tunes, whether it's Dixie or other songs from Tin Pan Alley. During 1929, in the economic crash and the beginning of the Great Depression, one of the major Tin Pan Alley companies called Whitmark and Sons, which was the number one producer of blackface minstrel shows and sheet music, sells their catalog to Warner Brothers. And when they do that, Warner Brothers is able to then use all of the blackface music as the background to Looney Tunes. And so it's pretty difficult to find a Looney Tunes character or episode that is not using blackface in really central ways.
14: And we're all watching it, and we don't even realize it.
15: Exactly.
14: And that's the insidious nature of the whole thing. It just continues to perpetuate itself.
15: Absolutely.
14: Yeah. Ray Lynn Barnes, an assistant professor at of American culture at Princeton University. The book is called Darkology. Ray Lynn Barnes. I got about a minute or so. What, if anything, what's the one or two things you want people to take away from this book, just to have a greater understanding of what it was and look for it? What do you want people to sort of take away from this?
15: What I think is really interesting about this topic is it takes a lot of cultural touch points that we're all familiar with, like World War II and the Civil Rights Movement, and allows you to look at America sort of slant, in sort of a diagonal, that we can see an interesting new through line of how central essentially racism was to American entertainment, but also to American politics and political power, that these things are always bound up together. And what's really interesting and exciting about this book is looking at how perhaps strange childhood memories, like singing "O Susanna" in a classroom, is a part of this much larger and invisible network of political power and entertainment. And so part of what I'm trying to do is sort of rip off the top and allow you to see the wiring inside Jim Crow America and how it really impacted all of our lives, even when we didn't realize it. Mm.
14: Darkology, Blackface, and the American Way of Entertainment. Ray Lynn Barnes. Ray Lynn Barnes, thank you very much for a very fascinating hour. Good luck with the book tour and good luck with the book.
15: Thank you.
14: You got
15: an honor.
14: America at Night, back in a moment.
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13: There's an article in the Wall Street Journal tonight that is quite fascinating. 10 innovations that were discovered by mistake. It's quite entertaining. One of them was the pacemaker. A man named Wilson Greatbatch invented the pacemaker without ever going to medical school. Once in the late 1950s, he was building machinery that would record sounds a heart makes, but he accidentally used the wrong wire and it put electrical pulse rate that was a steady like a heartbeat. I stared at the thing in disbelief and then realized that this was exactly what I needed to drive a heart, he wrote in the book, The Making of the Pacemaker. At the time, pacemakers existed but were only external and huge. Previous ones had to be hand-cranked. His light bulb moment put a tiny version into cardiac patients to regulate heartbeats. The wholly implantable pacemaker was placed in a dog in 1958 and in a human 2 years later. So the pacemaker was invented by a man who never went to medical school. Or this one, Percy Spencer was hungry. Shortly after World War II, she was a Raytheon engineer and had a candy bar in her pocket. And when she approached a magnetron, she realized the candy bar in her pocket was melting. She discovered that the electromagnetic energy that could be used to heat food quickly, she tested it on popcorn and eggs. The first microwave, Raytheon called the Radarange. It was too large and pricey for at-home use. In 1967, a household countertop microwave made its debut. It cost less than $500. The following decade, food manufacturers expanded their product lines to include more microwavable dinners and snacks. Today, almost all households have at least one microwave, including my sister. My sister has a microwave that, when she ever redoes her kitchen, is going to go straight to the Smithsonian. This thing is the size of a refrigerator, this microwave so big. Every time we make fun of her, she says, it still works. Why should I get rid of it? She kind of makes a point, but there you go. All right, that's going to do it for hour number two. We got open phones next hour. We got voicemails, we got text messages, and we got phone calls. One piece of advice. You people don't listen. You people do not listen. Here's the deal. We were giving away the rib recipe, right? And we asked people to sign up for the text line. And when Alex sent you a link, you had to sign up for the link. And we sent out the rib recipe yesterday. Do you know that we got 15 people today texting us complaining they didn't get the rib recipe? So you have to, you people don't listen. You just don't listen. You have to follow directions. So if you want the rib recipe, give us a text message, 1-844-2-McGraw. We'll send you the link. When you sign up, we'll send you the rib recipe. We don't want to keep sending it out every time somebody signs up. You don't need the rib recipe 15 times. So if you want the rib recipe, sign up, 1-844-2-McGraw. Alex will send you the link. Follow the link, register, and we'll send you the rib recipe. Our executive director is Alex Hinton. Our engineer tonight is Richard Good. I'm McGraw-Milhaven. This is America at Night. Open phones next hour on Westwood One.
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20: It's not true. I'm Sue Guzman, Fox News. President Trump denying reports that peace talks with Iran have broken down. He tells the New York Post he would like to meet with the new Ayatollah who's contributing to the peace talks, and he says they're getting along very well. More from Fox's Peter Ducey.
21: The president says fake news reports that the Islamic Republic of Iran and the USA stopped speaking a few days ago are false and erroneous. The conversations between us have been going on continuously, including 4 days ago, 3 days ago, 2 days ago, 1 day ago, and today. Where they lead, one never knows. The president also now admits he has recently used some nasty language while talking to Bibi Netanyahu. He did a podcast with Miranda Devine for the New York Post. He confirms an Axios report about some F-bombs over the phone, and he elaborates that he is perturbed, his word, that Netanyahu keeps attacking Lebanon to their north.
20: On Wednesday, the House of Representatives sent a rare pushback to President Trump voting in favor of the War Powers Act, several Republicans joining Democrats. U.S. and Iran have launched new strikes, even as President Trump claims that talks are ongoing. Iran reportedly says it is pausing talks until Israel stops attacking Hezbollah in Lebanon. Secretary of State Marco Rubio blames the terror group while testifying before a House committee.
22: We are hopeful that we can create a paradigm in which Lebanon's government and Israel can work together to disarm Hezbollah and allow the people of Lebanon to reclaim its country. But it's complex.
20: Now Israel and Lebanon have agreed to renew their fragile ceasefire and create so-called pilot security zones in Lebanon that would ban Hezbollah militants. U.S. Southern Command confirming it has launched a kinetic strike against a suspected narco-terrorist vessel in the eastern Pacific Wednesday. Two males aboard the vessel were killed. No U.S. military forces were injured. The U.S. has launched more than 60 such lethal kinetic strikes this year. 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
20: President Trump expressing optimism about Republicans' chances in a couple of high-stakes Senate races following Tuesday night's primaries. Fox's Jaron Halpern reports.
35: In an interview with the New York Post Podforce One podcast, President Trump says he's surprised at the polling surge of Maine Democrat Graham Platner.
36: He's a major sleazebag. I mean, you look at him. Yeah. Can't imagine that he... But yet he's up in the polls against Susan Collins.
35: Still, the president acknowledges Collins, the Republican incumbent, has trailed in previous campaigns and come back to win. President Trump also had harsh words for Texas Democrat James Tallarico, calling him the worst of the two. Tallarico is looking to flip Texas in a race against Republican Ken Paxton. Paxton defeated Republican Senator John Cornyn in last month's GOP runoff. At the White House, Jared Halpern, Fox News.
20: NFL Commissioner Roger Goodell ducking Congress as questions mount about the increasing number of football games on streaming platforms and the mounting costs for fans. Here's Fox's Tom Rigotti.
37: Roger Goodell has declined an invitation to appear at a House Judiciary Committee hearing on June 10th.
0: Committee Chairman Jim Jordan is one of several elected officials raising concerns about the price fans have to pay to watch NFL games and whether the league streaming deals comply with the 1961 broadcasting law that granted the league a limited antitrust exemption. Courts have previously ruled the law applies only to broadcast networks, not cable, satellite, or streaming. There's been bipartisan sentiment in favor of updating the statute. The Justice Department is investigating the NFL for potential anti-competitive practices. Tom Rigotti, Fox News.
20: And President Trump announcing tonight that he will nominate Todd Blanche to serve as Attorney General, tapping his former personal lawyer for the position. An official announcement expected Thursday. Blanche has been serving as acting AG. Blanche's confirmation would still need Senate confirmation. I'm Sue Guzman. This is Fox News.
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0: It's America at Night. Phone numbers are as follows: 1-844-2-McGraw, 1-844-262-4729. Text line is open. Phone lines are open as well. And we're going to go to the phones here and check in with whatever you want to talk about. We also have a whole bunch of voicemails going on. This is a great, fun, new thing we got going on. So we discovered it by accident, and it's actually really kind of taken off. And that is the show airs live in lots of places all over the country, but also lots of times you either can't call in for whatever reason. You're driving or you're doing something or you can't call in. Or you're hearing the show in some type of tape delay, and you want to call in, but the show is already gone. But you want to sort of chime in and make a point. Well, we now have voicemail, believe it or not. Who thought of that? We got voicemail. So when you call live, Alex will answer the phone, and we'll get you on the air. We don't screen, never have, never will. And then what we'll do is, if we're not here, we'll turn the message machine on and leave a message. Can't be any easier than that, can it? We love open phones for one specific reason. Love to hear from you. Love to hear what you're thinking. Love to hear what you want to talk about. You have questions, comments, you know, something you like about the show, something you don't like about the show, something that you've been thinking about. You got a little riff you want to go on. That's part of the whole fun of late night conversation. So that's how we do it here on the show. 1-844-2-McGraw, 1-844-262-4729. Now, the interesting thing is, Scott has been banned, and somebody on the text line wanted me to know why I banned Scott. Good question. I didn't ban Scott. Scott from St. Louis. What I did was Scott called up and was a one-trick pony every single night. And so all we asked was that he be a little more diversity, a little DEI, I guess I was asking for, a little more diversity. Throw another topic. And I said, you could still talk about the politics of the day, but, you know, throw me something else. Well, he couldn't do it. So I said, I don't want you calling in just the same thing every night. So now he's taken to the voicemail. So God love him. All right. So anyway, 1-844-2-McGraw, 1-844-262-4729. Those are the phone numbers. So. What do we got going on tonight? I can't figure out this California governor's race for the life of me. I don't understand anything about their primary season. You know, there were like 30-something people on the ballot. It wasn't in any alphabetical order. You had to hunt and peck for whoever. And that Eric Swalwell got like 11,000 votes. Some guy named Barack Obama Shaw got like 4,000 votes. It is the nuttiest process in the world. And then some guy named, like, Love and God Forever DeBolt got, like, 6,000 votes. So it is a strange state. I don't understand much. How you could vote for Eric Swalwell? That guy cheated on his wife, all sorts of inappropriateness, and 10,000 people voted for the guy? So I don't understand anything about California politics, but... it is what it is. Then that Tom Steyer, he ends up putting $200 million of his own money to become governor of California. I'm sorry. If I had $200 million, you would never hear from me again. I wouldn't darken your doorstep. I would go, I'd just go away. I would go away. There's no need. You have $200 million to waste on a campaign to become governor? I wouldn't vote for that person just for the sheer point of there's got to be something wrong with you. Why would you want to be governor of California if you have all that money? Holy mackerel. I don't understand any of that either. So $200 million of your own money. Elon Musk and SpaceX is ready for their initial public offering at $135 a share. If this thing goes through, it would make the company would be valued at $1.7 trillion, the largest IPO ever. And it would be right up there with some of the largest companies the world has ever seen. SpaceX. Also, it said it could make Elon Musk, the richest man in the world and the first trillionaire. Think about that for a second. So you got that going on today. You've also got some other news going on. I just had, where'd my list go? Hold on a sec. Hold on a second. I had my whole list here, and then something happened to it. Okay, here we go. We do this. And, all right, here. George Santos. George Santos, former House member. Do you remember him? He was elected from Long Island and then was thrown out by the Republicans for lying, cheating, stealing, just about everything. He's now been referred to federal authorities for insider trading. He's alleged to have bet on his own attendance at the State of the Union. Now, I would argue that I don't know what he did wrong. You can't bet on whether you're going to go to the State of the Union address. If somebody's does, I get being a military person and being told of a pending invasion, going to the poly markets and betting on it. Okay, that's wrong. I don't know if it's, I don't know what the law is they're breaking, but that's dirty pool. But if the poly market bet is George Santos is going to show up for the State of the Union and you're George Santos and you bet, yes, I will, and someone's dumb enough to pay you money, I mean, at some point, you got to be smarter than mosquito. So George Santos bet on himself. And what law did he break? What law did he break? He bet that he would go. Now, he could have gotten into a car accident and not been able to go, but he bet on himself that he was going. So I honestly don't know what law the other man broke. So that's my question. All right. What do we got? 1-844-42-McGraw, 1-844-262-4729. It's America at Night. We'll take text messages. We'll take phone calls. We got voicemails coming up here as well. America at Night. Back in a moment.
1: 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Call 844-2-McGraw. America at Night with McGraw Milhaven.
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8: 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Let's go to the phones. We've got David in San Francisco. David, welcome to America at Night.
9: Oh, thanks, McGraw. I was interested in the tariffs, and as you might remember, Cantor Fitzgerald, Howard Lutnick, the Commerce Secretary's son, well, the

0: Commerce Secretary used to be the CEO of Cantor Fitzgerald, and he left the company to become the Commerce Secretary and put his sons in charge. Now, what's unique about this is his sons, Lutnick was basically touting the tariffs. He was saying they were a wonderful idea and that America should just obey Donald Trump as he was putting together those tariffs and chasing away American jobs. And at the same time, Lutnick was also touting them, but his sons were basically betting the other way. And so they were out there scouting up the companies that had paid the tariffs. And they were buying the rights to get the rebates at a discount. So they were paying 20 and 30% on the rebates on them. So there's a huge fraud in that the tariffs, everybody knew the tariffs were illegal to begin with. And the kids knew it. And Lutnick knew it. And Trump probably knew it. But they still did it. And so they captured basically $166 billion, and the kids get a big chunk of it. It's, there's an enormous scam going. And as you were just describing that former congressman, the con artist from New York.
1: George Santos.
0: If I remember right, I'll do an analogy with him. He claimed he was going to be at the inauguration, but then he didn't show up. And he made a bet that he wouldn't show up also. And so he bet against himself. He did an old Pete Rose on it. He bet against himself. And
1: the things he's guilty of, I don't have a problem with that one. I'm sorry. I don't have a problem with that one. If George Santos or any, if the bet is, is McGraw going to go to work tonight? And someone's dumb enough to make that bet with me. All right, I'll make the bet with you. I'll bet you $100 I'm going to go to work tonight. I mean,
0: well, apparently it wasn't just $100.
1: Well, whatever it is, it doesn't matter. If somebody's dumb enough to do that, now I understand you don't know you're actually betting with George Santos. But if you're dumb enough to make a bet like that, one, call Gamblers Anonymous immediately. But two, a fool and his money should have never gotten together in the first place.
0: Well, that may be, but if we were to look at the tariffs issue, and it's $166 billion that the farmers should have gotten, the shippers should have gotten, the general public should have gotten use of those products. And now all of these soybeans, let's say, throughout the Midwest are rotting either in the fields or in the silos. And the trade and commerce that would have happened throughout the world is not happening. And $166 billion is now frozen in court cases. And like I say, Lutnick, what's interesting about Lutnick also.
1: What's
0: is
1: interesting, you're missing the whole, you're missing the bigger picture, David, about these tariffs. And that is, nobody thinks they're a good idea. A Republican Party is just, tearing their hair out over these things. Maybe more Democrats would have liked tariffs, but they can't like anything Donald Trump would do. It's a very, very progressive move, and the Republicans have to eat it because they can't go against Donald Trump. The Republican Party never, ever, ever, ever in a million years would have come up with a tariffs for things, because it stifles all sorts of things, but they can't say no to Trump, and Donald Trump has to put them on himself, because he'll never get it through Congress. A Republican Party would never vote for these tariffs, so he has to put it on arbitrarily, and that's where he got into trouble. David, I gotta go. Thanks for the phone call.
0: Tony, I gotta go.
1: David, Tony in Montreal, thanks for holding on. Welcome to America at Night.
2: How you doing, man? I really, every time I call you up, they keep pulling me back in. Like, I want to talk about the Knicks, and then this guy from San Francisco starts going off on Trump.
1: Talk about the Knicks.
2: Yeah. Well, let me tell you something.
1: Stay focused.
2: I called the starting five of the New York Knicks across America, the Fab Five. Okay? These guys are the best starting five I've seen in probably 50 years. These guys love each other, man. I don't know if you saw any of this game tonight, McGraw. I know you like sports, and I know I'm pretty sure you like basketball. But if you see this guy Brunson play, he's a hockey player, man. This guy can play on any NHL team. His attitude on the court is he's a killer. This guy wants to score. This guy wants to go through people. He has style. He has unbelievable moxie. He's got skill. He can shoot. He can dribble. He can do everything. And he's the engine that drives that team. But does he have a bunch of great violin players and saxophone players? He's got the orchestra all around him, and he's just a maestro. But I got to tell you something. I'm so happy that they won tonight. You know, I've been pulling for the Knicks and for the Canadiens.
1: Yes.
2: But since Canadiens didn't win, I'm pulling for John Tortorella. I love that guy. And I hope Vegas takes him in four. I called, I'm going to do this on your radio station. I called the Knicks in four, and I called Vegas in four. And everyone says I'm out to lunch. But you know what? I don't bet a dollar on sports. I just do it because I love the game.
1: Yeah. No. I hear you. So let me, Tony, hold on. This is a conversation. I just want you to know what a great talk show host I am. And here's how you know how great of a talk show host I am. I'm able to conduct this talk show while watching the Knick game at the same time. Do you know how hard that is to do? Not everybody can do that.
2: Well, I'm going to tell you something. Your talent is only outdone by your modesty.
1: I got it. My studio is set up. I've got monitors all over the place. I've got all the news channels. If something that breaks, right? I got this. I got the Cardinals over here. I got the Mets over there. I got the Knicks over here. I got Fox News and all the other channels all here, all ready to go.
2: But, yeah, you're talking about tariffs. Yeah, right on. And by the way, I was at Baton Rouge in Montreal on DeCarry. And let me tell you something. There's 25 screens there. And you can go from the Blue Jays to hockey to baseball. I know what you're talking about. That's what I love. And, you can have a simple meal and you can enjoy your night. And you know what? You don't have to cry about the daily stuff in politics, man. You can just enjoy the game at 11 o'clock at night. And when you see talent like this, you know what I like, McGraw, is when people are the underdogs and people keep banging you. You're not good. You can't do it. You're going to get smashed. And then I'm watching this and I'm saying, my eyes don't lie to me. These are unbelievably great. I said, these guys fit like a glove, five fingers in a glove. They are dynamic. And I could tell that they like each other when they play. And they love their leader. I call him the King of New York. And he's going to bring the ring to New York. He's going to bring the championship. And New York deserves it.
1: Tony, thanks for the phone call. Thanks. Appreciate the support. And we'll talk to you later. Look, it's game one. San Antonio is a really, really, really good team. And Wemby is fantastic. And so they got one. I have a feeling it's going to be a long series. But San Antonio is a good, good, good, good team. I don't know how the Knicks did it tonight, but they won. They came back and they were down by 14 at one point, but they came back and win game one of the NBA Finals. Stay right there. More phone calls, more text messages, a couple of voicemails too. 1-844-2-McGraw. America at Night, back in a moment.
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4: News. I'm Ted Lindner. President Trump announcing tonight he'll nominate Todd Blanche to serve as Attorney General, tapping his former personal lawyer for the post.
5: I'm instructing Dan and everybody else that's involved in that very complicated process, which is going to go, I think, very quickly, that we are going to make him permanent Attorney General.
4: Blanche has been serving as acting Attorney General. President Trump still signaling progress in talks with Iran.
6: Despite Iran launching a barrage of missiles and drones into Kuwait Wednesday, President Trump says the ceasefire is working.
5: We nipped it in the bud very quickly, as we do with the greatest military in the world.
6: The president described the Iranian strikes as a response to what U.S. military officials described as defensive strikes by the U.S. earlier this week.
4: Fox's Jared Halpern and the U.S. Southern Command confirming it launched a kinetic strike against a vessel in the Eastern Pacific on Wednesday. Two males aboard that vessel were killed. 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
11: All right, let's get to some text messages here for you. 1-844-2-McGraw. This is from Wisconsin. Yes, I know you're watching the game. One more game to win my bet. Love it. Okay, here's another one. Knicks took game one. Never liked the Spurs. Great game. You know, I think Greg Popovich was a great, great coach. What a run that guy had. And Tim Duncan, I'm sorry. Tim Duncan has got to be one of the five best players in the history of the NBA. He was zero flash. He was just a workman. And the man was unstoppable at Wake Forest and then with the Spurs. I mean, how many championships did he win with the Spurs? I don't know, man. The San Antonio Spurs, man, that's a model franchise. So now that they're back and they got a young core of players, Spurs are pretty good. And it's a pretty well-run franchise. And have you ever been to San Antonio? San Antonio is a great town. It's a fun town. So I can't hate San Antonio. Let's see here. This is another one from Texas. Grandpa said politicians are people who love the sound of their voice and hope you love it too. You could say the same thing about talk show hosts. I'd still like the rib recipe. Please text me the rib recipe. You people weren't listening. Here's another one from Ohio. I never received the rib recipe. Hi, Alex. I've not received the rib recipe as of yet, and I was checking to see if anything's wrong. That was from Pennsylvania. Somebody from New York. Wake up, California. You need to fight the fight and finally save California. Let's see here. Plattner is a liberal Trump. That's interesting. Thank you very much. I can't wait to try your rib recipe. I love your program and your interesting guests. Thank you very much. Georgia chimes in. Any particular wood choice? Charcoal, pellets, or whole wood? How much? Okay, so I have a pellet grill, and I usually stick with the fruitier woods, the cherries, the apples. I stay away from the hardwoods like the oaks and the mesquites, and I usually stay away from those. I think they make the wood meat a little more bitter. I like the sweeter apples and cherries, so I usually go with the apple or the cherry. Now, those are pellets. With all due respect to lump charcoal, and lighter fluid, oh my goodness. Growing up without any father figures in the house, my cousin and I, we bought a Weber kettle. We took it home. We put the charcoal briquettes in it. We doused it with lighter fluid. We lit it up, right? No. That's not what you do. What you do is you go out and you get some lump charcoal. This is wood that has been burned and then cut off, right? Then stopped. So it's charred wood, and they call it lump charcoal. Lump charcoal. And what you do is you buy a bag of that. The charcoal briquettes that come perfect little squares, right? No. Go get some lump charcoal. Use that. Now, how much? Here's the deal. This is the great thing about barbecue. You can set the temperature by how much air goes through the Weber kettle, right? They have a valve on the top and a valve on the bottom. If you want more air, that means more air creates more fire. The heat goes up. If you want less heat, you close the vents, less air gets in, less, right? Because for fire, you need fuel, oxygen, and a spark, right? So you need heat, you need air, and you need fuel. So those are the three things. And you take one of those things away, like the air, and you reduce the temperature. And so you want to cook the ribs at 225. And then, of course, if you're using a pellet grill, that gets the smoking going. But if you want to smoke it, right, get some wood chips. Get some apple wood chips. Get some cherry wood chips. I like to soak them in water. Then you put them in the grill. That creates all that smoke. Smoke billows out, gets on the meat. There's your smoked ribs. That's how that works. Let's see here. I would be unhinged if they didn't have bagels and lox with all those New York bagels. I'm a sour cream guy. I prefer sour cream. And if I had my choice, I'd take the everything bagel. Now, do you know why I take the everything bagel? Because it has everything. The everything bagel. It has everything. And Ann in St. Louis checks in. Thank you. Love the show. Super fan Ann in St. Louis. Thank you very much, Ann. I appreciate that. All right. Let's go to the, we got some voicemails. 1-844-2-McGraw. 1-844-262-4729. Those are the phone numbers for the text line and the phone calls as well as the voicemails. So let's get to the voicemails here. Let's start with Sam in Decatur, Texas. Sam, take it away.
12: This is kind of weird, but it's true. Last about a month ago, I was listening to Roy Orbison, and the very next night, y'all talked about having a man who had written a book about Roy Orbison. And I know that about the connection you didn't make till the next week. But then, a week later, I was playing that day, I was playing the Beach Boys. Love the Beach Boys. Seen them in concert 3 times. Anyway, the very next night, on the show, you had a man that helped write music for the Beach Boys. I couldn't believe it. It's really true, though. Hey, enjoy your show. Thank you very much. Bye.
11: Well, Sam and Decatur, we're actually listening to your conversations. That's how we're doing it. That's how good we are. We know what you're talking about, so we're able to follow up. Here's another voicemail from a mystery man last night. Mr. Mystery Man, what do you got?
13: CBS has, and CBS 60 Minutes has been a leftist biased show since I can remember, with Mike Wallace. All the way back to Mike Wallace in those days, Harry Reasoner, they've all been left biased. Scott Pelley is left biased. There's never been a neutrality in those shows as they were presented. The questions raised in the interviews have always been left biased. Now there's new ownership in CBS, and they have installed a person, Barry Weiss, to be able to correct the lack of neutrality of shows like 60 Minutes and CBS Morning News and others. So take a look at it in a more neutral manner rather than what I see you as taking it as a leftist matter of protecting 60 Minutes.
11: Great phone call. Great point. And I thought about this today, and I didn't know this. I didn't hear this call until just now. But it's a brilliant point. And if you are one of those that believes that 60 Minutes has been biased and leaned left all these years, okay? And you were upset that it leaned left. Were you upset that it leaned left or that it wasn't neutral? Because Scott Pelley, in his comments today, said that they tried to interject bias into his reporting. And so would you be in favor of injecting right-wing bias into the stories now? Or would you prefer them to be middle of the road? Now, I know that's an impossible task because there is no answer to that. But the allegation now is from Scott Pelley is that now they're injecting right-wing bias. Well, if one was against the left-wing bias, then you should now be against the right-wing bias. But it's all relative because what is a right-wing bias versus a left-wing bias? And I've said this before and I'll say it again, and I don't know if anybody understands what I'm trying to say. I don't know if it's a stupid comment, but quite frankly, I think it's brilliant. If I do say so myself, I'll break my arm patting myself on the back. You put two Democrats in a room. You put a progressive and a traditional Democrat in a room. One of them's a liberal. One of them's a Trumper. Right? You put two Trumpers in a room. One of them's a Trumper. One of them's a rhino. Right? So it's only relative to where you are. Right? Let's see here. If you put a Lindsey Graham in the room and a Liz Cheney in the room, right? One of them's a liberal. Well, they're both conservatives. You just don't agree with one or two of the things Liz Cheney says. So she's the liberal. She's the rhino. But if you put Liz Cheney in a room next to Bernie Sanders, then Bernie Sanders is the liberal. So it's all relative. So I appreciate and understand and agree with the theory of bias, right? Fox News is bias, obviously. MSNBC, bias. CNN, I know they portray themselves as middle of the road, and I know that they've done a better job recently of getting more conservative voices on there. But I would think that if you're liberal, you would think that CNN has some left-wing bias to it, has some right-wing bias to it. If you're conservative, you think CNN has a left-wing bias to it. So it's not what it is; it's what you think it is. Right? Perception is reality. There's a good phone call though. Good take on that mystery man. Let's go to Wisconsin and Doug. Doug, what do you got?
14: I know you've worked in St. Louis for a long time. I was just wondering if you ever worked at KMOX, maybe at the beginning of your career. Because I know you talk about Jack Buck a lot. Just want to know maybe if it worked with him or just knew him from just being at the games.
11: I did know Jack Buck, and I worked with Jack Buck. And I did afternoons at the station, and we talked to him every Tuesday and Thursday, and I've told a couple of Jack Buck stories along the way, and I recently told this story. Somebody came up to me recently and was talking about the show, and Jack Buck gave me probably the best career advice I ever got when I first got to St. Louis. Well, first of all, I got to St. Louis. Here's a good Jack Buck story for you. I got to St. Louis, and they were having some party for somebody's birthday at some local watering hole, and so everybody was after work, went out and, you know, raised a glass and had a nice little time with this, I think it was her going away party or something. And so we all go to this bar, and Jack Buck's there, and he introduces himself to me and welcomes me to St. Louis and welcomes me to the radio station, and, you know, he's giving me the once over, and, you know, where are you from, and where had you come from, and what do you think, and how's your family, and, you know, couldn't be any more nicest, couldn't be any more gracious. So he puts his arm around me and he says, "I'd like to buy you your first beer in St. Louis." And I was like, "Oh my goodness, this is the greatest thing in the world. I'm gonna tell my grandkids that Jack Buck bought me a beer. This is unbelievable." So he puts his arm around me, he brings me over to the bar, he says, "Whatever he wants," he says to the bartender. And I said, "Oh my goodness, this is the best." I was like, I'll have a Miller Lite." Jack says, "That's great. Two Bud Lights, please." So there you go. There's my Jack Buck story. I told the one about the umpire. I think I told that one. I'll tell that one during baseball season. Joe in Salem, Oregon. Joe, what do you got?
15: I was thinking about the Secretary of War and Department of War. We haven't had any wars since World War II. My dad was in the first conflict, Korea. A conflict is something a husband and wife has, and they generally do not tear up the house and kill people. But I think the proper title would be Department of Conflict and Secretary of Conflict. Because every one of them are, the media, that's all they do. That's what reminded me of that, is they call it a conflict continuously.
11: Well, they were called a conflict because there's never a declaration of war by the United States Congress. Right, only Congress then can declare war. So technically, they've never been wars because they haven't been declared a war. So they're, what else do you call them? I don't know. All right, last phone call. We'll go to, even though he's banned from the live line, he's hanging by a thread on the voicemail. Scott in St. Louis, you're up.
16: The Kennedy family, I think, has disowned RFK Jr., which is understandable. And also, Elon Musk, you remember when he said that condoms were going to Gaza? It was Gaza in Mozambique, which had a serious HIV problem.
11: All right. Well, that, what, where is he in a wind tunnel or something? Scott, that's a rookie mistake. You know you're on thin ice. What, you go outside during a windstorm to call us? Scott, you're on such thin ice, Scott. I'm rooting for you, but come on, man. You gotta be better than that. 1-844-2-McGraw, 1-844-262-4729. We got live phone calls, we got text messages, and for those of you who are listening after hours, we've got voicemails, which is actually turning into a fun little segment. I like these voicemails. They're pithy. They're interesting. Good takes. We can have nice conversations. You make your point and you move on. Good stuff. All right. We're back in a moment. America at Night.
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11: All right, let's see. We got the time for one more. Listen to this. Saran wrap was invented in 1933. A Dow chemical scientist was trying to discover new things for his whole entire career, but he was a college student when he discovered in one day in 1933, he and a colleague noticed that there was a dry cleaning agent they were working with had turned the flask white. Researchers wanted to know why, but had a hard time scraping it off the flask to study it. It clung. The result was tightly packed molecules became the key. And that was Saran wrap. During the early days of World War II, the Army used it as an inexpensive way to keep equipment on boats dry. Post-war, the flexible clinging film became a kitchen favorite, keeping water and air to keep fresh food and protected it from the elements. Saran wrap. You know, I've never really been able to use Saran wrap. It always bunches up on me. I don't know how I do it very well, because the little teeth marks on the little aluminum thing, I don't know. I've never been a good Saran wrap. Aluminum foil, I'm great at. Saran wrap, not so much. That's why I just get a little Tupperware and just burp it on the sides and be done with it. All right, we are officially done. Listen to this. There's a new report out tonight that all of 60 Minutes staff might walk out the door with Scott Pelley. Tomorrow on the show, we're going to talk to the man who broke the story about Scott Pelley and the 60 Minutes. That would be a juicy conversation to see what happens next with 60 Minutes as the world watches one of the most successful news programs implode right before our very eyes. We will do that. And there's a podcast that relooks at the Lindbergh baby. There's a whole bunch of people who think that there was more to it than Bruno Hauptmann. We'll take a deep dive with the host of the Lindbergh Conspiracies. 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
2: Delegate ceasefire holding. I'm Ted Lindner, Fox News. President Trump says the ceasefire is still on despite Iran's strikes on Gulf state neighbors as a permanent peace deal remains elusive. Fox's Jared Halpern with the latest from the White House.
3: President Trump is downplaying Iranian airstrikes on Kuwait, a barrage that killed at least one civilian and wounded others.
4: There's a reason for everything, and we hit them pretty hard the night before, and actually last night.
3: The president says he considers the ceasefire with Iran to still be in place.
4: It's a different part of the world. You know, I'd say in that part of the world, ceasefire is when you're shooting in a more moderate manner.
3: President Trump says he also believes Iran is moving closer to signing a deal to abandon its nuclear program, an agreement he says that could come together by this weekend. At the White House, Jared Halpern, Fox News.
2: Meanwhile, the president suffering a rare defeat in the GOP-led House in a largely symbolic vote. Democrats joined by a handful of Republicans voted to curb his war powers in Iran. If the measure did make it to President Trump, he likely would just use his veto power. Israel and Lebanon agreeing to renew their fragile ceasefire and create a number of security zones inside Lebanon. Hezbollah militants would be banned from those zones. The renewed ceasefire comes after a heated call from President Trump to Israeli Prime Minister Benjamin Netanyahu. President Trump announcing tonight he will nominate Todd Blanche to serve as Attorney General, tapping his former personal lawyer for the post. The president speaking a little bit earlier tonight.
4: I'm instructing Dan and everybody else that's involved in that very complicated process, which is going to go, I think, very quickly, that we are going to make him permanent Attorney General.
2: Blanche has been serving as acting attorney general. And the New York Knicks take game one of the NBA Finals in San Antonio, knocking off the Spurs 105-95. The Knicks finished the game on an 11-0 run. Jalen Brunson scoring 30 points. Game two is Friday night. 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
2: An hours-long standoff is over in Bakersfield, California, after a man was holding hostages inside of a bank.
7: An FBI SWAT and HRT special response team out of Quantico stormed this bank building in downtown Bakersfield, and they shot and killed this individual who had tied up 10 hostages. He himself had a bomb attached to his chest and had attached five bombs to five of the hostages as well. He also had put some IEDs within this building. It started yesterday around 1 p.m. This man had barricaded himself in the second floor of the Chase Bank building downtown. They've now confirmed the identity of this individual, a 41-year-old white male, Anthony Scott Harris. He was dishonorably discharged from the Army after serving in 2006 and 7.
2: Fox's William LaJeunesse. Two major elections heating up in California. L.A. Mayor Karen Bass moving forward to the general election. Fox's Matt Finn with more.
8: L.A. Democratic Mayor Karen Bass fails to get 50% of the vote and is heading into a runoff. Ballots are being counted to determine who she'll face in November's general election. With 63% of the vote counted, the AP reports Bass is in first place. Reality TV star Spencer Pratt is in second. Progressive Councilwoman Nithya Raman trailing in third. In the governor's race, the top two candidates always advance to November. With 58% of the vote in, Trump-endorsed former Fox News host Steve Hilton is in the lead. President Biden's former HHS Secretary, Democrat Javier Becerra, is second. Billionaire Democrat Tom Steyer in third.
2: California remains a deep blue state, so Republican challengers face an uphill battle. SpaceX says it plans to raise up to $75 billion when it goes public this month, setting the stage for the largest ever stock market debut. The move could make Elon Musk the world's first ever trillionaire. The company will sell shares at $135 each in an initial public offering. The move would give SpaceX a market value of nearly $1.8 trillion. I'm Ted Lindner. This is Fox News.
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5: 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Gary McNamara and Eric Harley talk about everything from politics to social issues and news of the day. 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
9: All across America, we are Red Eye Radio. He is Eric Harley and I'm Gary McNamara. Good morning.
10: Hello.
11: You would think after 42 years I would learn how to turn on the button. That's the toughest part of this job. I'm still working on it.
9: Hey, thanks for the coffee.
11: Hey, you're welcome.
9: Eric made me a coffee.
11: I did. In honor of the late Bill Mack, my old partner, going back to the old all-night show on WBAP, which he started in 1969. When I first started with him, the first night we went live, he said, "Son, let me go make you a cup of coffee." And he comes in with a cup of coffee. It was the greatest thing ever because he knew that I was nervous about getting it right. We had our first affiliate was joining us and is still with us today, WJR in Detroit. And it was a beautiful thing. And so today, which just started June 4th, would have been his birthday. So happy birthday, Bill. We know you're up there looking down on us.
9: Well, let's
11: probably shaking your head.
9: Let's just clarify this.
11: Yes.
9: Clarify.
11: Yeah. All right.
9: You did not start with him in 1969.
11: I did not. Yes. I would have been 3 years old. I probably would have wanted to. I was still living in Omaha at that point. So that would have been hard to commute. I did not. He started the all-night show back in March of 1969. And earned the name the Midnight Cowboy because that was the Oscar winner of Picture of the Year, Midnight Cowboy. So a trucker called him from a truck stop back then. Of course, no cell phones. He had to put a bunch of dimes in a phone in the booth. And he called him and said they should call you the Midnight Cowboy because you're on the radio. You play country music and you're on at midnight, so they should call you because there's a movie out called The Midnight Cowboy that's getting all these awards. And then the rest is history. But no, I did not start with Bill. I did listen to him all of my life growing up. When you grow up in Texas, all the greats. Bill Mack, Ron Chapman, Hal Jay. My gosh, the list is endless. Kid Craddock, all of them.
9: You ready?
11: I'm ready. What do you got? Bo and Jim.
9: Did you get the feeling that nothing will be accomplished ever again in any type of testimony with Congress?
11: Yeah. Yes. Listen, I don't know if the shoes are too big or not. Are you talking about that testimony?
9: No, not just the. That's just happens to be. That happens to be the first one that I have here.
11: Okay. All right.
9: And this is Marco Rubio before the House.
11: Yeah.
9: Foreign Affairs Committee.
11: Right.
9: All right. Here we go.
11: Okay.
9: All right.
12: Last question for you.
10: Mr. Secretary, who won the 2020 presidential election?
12: I'm not here to answer a question. We're talking about 2020. This is a foreign affairs committee.
10: Okay, great. You can't answer the question, even though we all know that President Biden won.
12: I don't answer the question because the Secretary of State, I do not participate in domestic political
10: issues. This is not about domestic political issues.
12: Oh, certainly
10: this is about our democracy.
12: You're asking me to opine, just like I don't do campaign rallies.
10: It seems like
12: I don't do, because as Secretary of State, we're not supposed to. That's been the long tradition of the department, and you should know that if you've been on this committee for any period of time.
10: Mr. Secretary, it seems like you have an issue admitting facts. You can't say that the president lost the 2020 election, just like you won't admit President Trump is losing this reckless war of choice, and just like you couldn't admit that the shoes the president bought you were too big. You clearly don't know what winning means, and not because the facts are unclear to you, it's because telling your the truth would cost you your job, and the American people are entitled to a secretary.
9: By the way, she's reading that.
13: I was going to say,
9: she's reading
13: that's
9: that.
13: Not only performative, she's reading it.
9: There's a script.
13: Yeah. And she ends every sentence and like a question.
9: Let's continue it. But she's that's Sarah Jacobs, Representative Jacobs. You can see it. Her eyes are scanning down. It's a script. Here we go.
10: Secretary of State, who tells them the truth even when the president doesn't want to hear it. And my constituents, our service members, deserve better. Mr. Chairman, I yield back.
12: I don't know what shoe she's talking about. What is she talking about?
14: Representative Burchett, you're recognized.
15: Thank you, Mr. Chairman. If you'd like to answer any of that.
12: Yeah, I don't know about the shoes. I mean, he gave me some Florsheim shoes. They're actually pretty good. They fit fine. I don't know what she's talking about. And maybe that's what she's referring to.
10: Your shoes look very nice today, Mr. Secretary.
12: Well, how can you see them? They're way down here. We're talking about shoes. Are you guys kidding me? I mean, is this the Foreign Affairs Committee or is this like a circus? What is this?
9: Then we get to Scott Bessent before the Senate and Representative Wyden from Oregon. Ready for this?
13: All right.
9: Here we go.
13: Okay.
9: All right.
13: Okay.
16: Mr. Chairman?
17: Yes.
16: Let's be clear here. Nobody is interested in the ramblings of a capo in the most corrupt regime in American history. We want to get some facts about this deal. That's what we're here for. Thank you.
17: Well, thank you, and I will ask my questions first today.
15: And we would like to hear what Adam Wyden and Jeffrey Epstein talked about. Your son's largest investment position was Rick's Cabaret. So did your son and Jeffrey Epstein talk about pole dancing as he begged him for money using your limited credibility?
17: Should I just proceed? I'm going to proceed with my question.
9: I like the whispering.
13: Yeah.
9: And you can hear it.
13: Yeah.
18: Should we just proceed on this thing here? Where the hell are we going?
13: Whispering like Homer Simpson.
19: This is going to be great. Am I going to need a lawyer?
13: My gosh.
9: There's this. Here we go. This is, again, back to Rubio with Representative Madeline Dean, is it? Mm. Yeah, here, Pennsylvania 4th District. Here we go.
20: Distribution.
12: Well, because one of those were in cahoots with Hamas. And we saw an incredible amount of the aid flow into Hamas's hands.
20: Reclaiming my time. The aid was
12: here
20: held up at the border by Israel, and
12: you
20: know it.
12: You've got to fix your rules here. You can't even answer a question.
20: You're not following the rules. You're very familiar with how this works.
12: No, I don't. I never served in the House. This is a weird rule. Will you ask a question and I can't answer?
20: Would you please add time to the clock?
17: Nope.
20: He's...
17: Nope.
13: Wow. I love it.
9: I mean, it was,
13: I love it.
9: It was, and we have more coming up throughout the show, but it was just a complete, complete zoo.
13: Yeah. Yeah. Yeah, it was. And once again, what I take from it is, you know, Marco Rubio is vastly different as Secretary of State than he was as senator. And, of course, you know, the behavior changes according to the office, and he kind of lined that out. You know, I'm not going to sit here and opine as Secretary of State. We don't do that. The shoes fit fine. What is this, a circus? And he doesn't back down. He doesn't back down anywhere. And this was one of the questions I had in the first term of Donald Trump, because I thought to myself, where are the Republicans that are willing to fight once Donald Trump is no longer president? And we have a whole list. You know, it may be a short list. It's shorter than I want, certainly. But Marco Rubio is right there, right at the top. along with Governor DeSantis. I would throw in Governor Abbott of Texas. I don't think he's going to run for a national office. Maybe he will. I don't know. But, you know, Vice President Vance, these are people who don't back down.
9: You know, the other thing is that did you see that they were on, I think Ted Lieu, I think I have this audio from Representative Lieu, that was, you know, they're accusing Trump of falling asleep, that he's old and falling asleep.
13: Right.
9: Yeah. That you know, he needs a lot. And this is a guy that's probably up now.
13: Right.
9: He sleeps, yeah, like, what, 4 hours maybe?
13: Yeah, maybe.
9: Four hours a day. But here's, right, here's part of this back and forth.
3: We have not seen the president in 8 days. The American people deserve the truth. Okay. I yield back.

0: because I was in Congress the day before. I talk to him at all hours of the day and night. He works inhumane hours. Okay, I've been on foreign trips with the president that he doesn't sleep in the whole flight. And everyone else is sleeping on the plane, and he's, you know, wandering the hallways looking for someone to wake up and talk to that people are. So I don't know what you're referring to, but he has an incredible amount of energy. I'm just telling you, you may not like his policies. You may not like his policies. You may not like the decisions he's made. But I assure you, this is not a president that sleeps or is cognitively impaired in any way, shape, or form. And in fact, is incredibly active, much more so in many cases than much younger people that are around him. Those are facts. I see it every day. You're not going to agree because you have another narrative that you want to push. But
1: and blank you if you can't handle the truth.
2: Well, the interesting thing was, I thought it was maybe a parody account from Hunter Biden yesterday.
1: Yeah.
2: Because he was saying the same thing as the president was holding the press conference.
1: Right, yeah.
2: And you had prominent, and I had to check it out. I'm like, this looks like it's Hunter Biden's, you know, X page. Mm-hmm. And you had, Republicans in the media saying, you idiot, he's there right now. And the response was, well, that's a clone. That's not really him.
1: Yeah.
2: And I'm like, this has got to be a parody. But
1: right, yeah.
2: You had major Republican media people that apparently are on this site that believed it was Hunter Biden. And from what I could see, it was.
1: Yeah.
2: You know, you just don't know who the bots are. Mm-hmm. But these are, you know, and so it was like amazing. And you saw Democrats, you saw it all over social media. Democrats were saying, we haven't seen the president in 8 days as he was talking.
1: Yeah.
2: As he was doing the press conference.
1: Right.
2: I mean, it's just they're trying to make this case.
1: They went after the one reporter that wasn't smiling.
2: Oh yeah,
1: and you know,
2: Caitlin,
1: I mean,
2: Collins,
1: and but there, this is the worst attempt at a Jedi mind trick that the Democrats have tried to pull so far. For them, there was nothing wrong with Joe Biden until the debate, and then everything was wrong with Joe Biden, and then now it's while as Trump is talking, we haven't seen him in 8 days. They want to wave their hand in front of someone's face like a Jedi and say it as if it's so and make people believe it like a Jedi mind trick. It's lame. Move on to something else. Again, you know, the same thing. I would say what Marco Rubio says, Secretary Rubio, lining out very clearly. This guy doesn't sleep. We've known this, by the way, about him for years. For years. And whether it was when he was in the private sector or when he started running for office and then became president, the guy doesn't sleep. And this, you know, this whole attempt, and I think part of it is, you know, I don't think it had legs when Joe interrupted the interview between Whoopi and Jill Biden the other day. That story really didn't gain much attention, and I think it's because we've all come to learn that there is something wrong with Joe, and quite frankly, it's not funny. Quite frankly, it's very sad, and it's very sad that his family is a big part of this and isn't getting him care. It is clear they don't care about his well-being. Donald Trump doesn't stop working. Say what you will about, we've said it, you know, I don't know how many times, but more than once, that he'll talk to anybody at any time, including the media, almost to a fault. Sometimes to a fault.
2: Well, what I noticed yesterday is that almost everything, nobody wanted an answer from Rubio or Besant.
1: No.
2: They didn't want
1: no.
2: them to justify the policies.
1: No.
2: It was just, let's not even talk, you know, and one of Marco Rubio's frustrations is this is the Foreign Affairs Committee. Talk about foreign affairs. I don't get involved in the politics of it.
1: Right.
2: Talk to me about what my job is, and he couldn't get them to do it.
1: Right.
2: And it was just like, you know, but at least he made it clear. He goes, look, this is why I'm here. I'm here. I'm Secretary of State. I don't get involved in the political end of it. You know, what do you want to know? And I want to find the one where he was, I got to find the one here. I thought I had it. I don't have it. I got to find it where one of the representatives asked him and said, well, Kushner and Whitmer were over there talking to Iran and you were back at a party.
1: Goes, yeah.
2: What are you talking about? And he says, number one, the vice president was there.
1: Mm.

0: Oh, and they said that, you know, the two people were over there and not confirmed. And he goes, well, the vice president was there.
1: Yeah.
0: The other two, the special envoy.
1: Yeah.
0: And the other one, yeah, Kushner's a private sector guy, but he's done this before.
1: Right.
0: And so he's part of the negotiating. But Vance was there, and I was constantly updating the president as to what's going on at the White House.
1: Right.
0: There was a party going on, but I was working to update and constantly in communication back and forth. But they were attempting, again, they didn't want the actual answers. They were attempting to make the case, you're just a party boy with the president and aren't doing your job.
1: Right.
0: You can't make that case for Marco Rubio.
1: No. Nope.
0: You know, and you can make the case, as he said about the president, you can disagree with his policies. We've disagreed with the president's policies at times. Well, we will today.
1: Mm-hmm.
0: Again.
1: Yep.
0: Because there's a couple of things where it just looks really weak.
1: Right.
0: Really weak right now. And we have no problem doing it. But the fact is, to sit there and say, to attack him in a way, to say that he's a Joe Biden. Or he's worse than Biden.
1: Right.
0: Trying to make, you know, that analogy, or that Marco Rubio's just a partier who's not doing his job. I mean, you can't make that case.
1: No. No, you can't.
0: You can't. And I'm thinking to myself, you got to sell something. If you're going to sell something, it's got to have some type of obvious, obvious reality to it.
1: Right. Some kind of imagery, something.
0: Right.
1: And they don't. And, of course, every attempt right now, every chance to attack Marco Rubio in public, they're going to take. Because they know they also know he's on the top of the list for the GOP. He has a very strong future in the party if he wants it. Period. And he won't back down. They're afraid of him. They fear him.
0: We are Red Eye Radio.
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0: Okay, we'll have that audio cut coming up on the bottom of the hour. I found it with Rubio, but I want to play this one. Al Green, not happy probably that he lost the primary.
1: Yeah,
0: okay,
1: I guess.
0: We have
1: yeah.
0: this audio here.
1: Okay,
0: right. Here we go. Ready for this?
1: Okay.
0: Talking to Mark Wayne Mullen, and he uses the word racist, and Mullen goes, are you calling me a racist? But he was mumbling beforehand. You couldn't tell who he was talking to, but here's right, how this yeah. goes. Listen to this.
1: All right.
14: A racist, Mr. Secretary, would do what happened to Rubio.
15: Are you calling me a racist?
14: A racist.
15: I'm asking a question.
14: Reclaiming my time, asking to shut up.
15: That's a pretty...
14: Shut up. It's my time. Excuse
15: I'm not going to let anybody call me a racist, Chairman.
14: I never called him a racist. It's my time.
16: It is. Gentlemen, will suspend.
15: He will not.
14: Tell him to shut up.
16: It'll gentlemen suspend. No.
0: Peace and love.
1: Yeah.
0: Love is all around.
1: Remember when the Democrats were preaching civility?
0: Yes. Serenity now. Apparently, yeah. he's upset. Al Green's upset at everybody now yeah. since he lost his primary.
1: Yeah. Yeah, that's, this is, yeah. He's not just mad at Trump. He's mad at everybody.
0: He's mad at everybody.
1: Yeah. Your own party rejected you, Al Green. How do you like that?

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1: It's our movement, okay? 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
1: 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It's a trap. 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This is the nothing is happening trap. And it is an inverted sense of reality. If we don't correct it and your kids believe it, I'm sorry, this show's for nothing.
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2: Fox News, I'm Sue Gussman. President Trump announcing at a White House dinner Wednesday that he will nominate Todd Blanche as Attorney General.
3: I'm instructing Dan and everybody else that's involved in that very complicated process, which is going to go, I think, very quickly, that we are going to make him permanent Attorney General.
2: And Blanche has been serving as acting Attorney General after the White House fired former AG Pam Bondi in April. Nomination would have to be confirmed by the Senate. House of Representatives issuing a rare rebuke to President Trump Wednesday over his handling of the conflict in Iran.
4: On this vote, the yeas are 215 and the nays are 208. The concurrent resolution is adopted.
2: Four Republicans joined with Democrats to pass the War Powers Resolution to halt military action in Iran. 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
9: If you're caring for an aging parent, you may feel quite often that you're alone in what you're doing. But you're not, not by a long shot. According to a new report by the Pew Research Center, 10% of U.S. adults are caring for a parent over age 65. Millions more are caring for a spouse or partner 65 or older. Beyond the sheer numbers, this report, perhaps unsurprisingly, found a major difference in caregiver well-being between men and women. One psychologist we spoke to suggested thinking 5 years in the future and imagining where you are right now. Will you be glad you took something on, or regretful that you didn't? You also need to cut yourself some slack, he said, especially women. Don't try to shoulder all of the burden by yourself. You might need to ask for help before you burn out. You'll be so glad you did. I'm Dr. Sanjay Gupta, helping you live a better life.
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14: And he's Eric Carley, and I'm Gary McNamara. 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
14: All right, so here's the audio that we wanted to play. This is Representative Jackie Rosen with Secretary Rubio. This is the first audio cut that I heard yesterday. And I went, yep, that's why so many Republicans are looking at him for the presidency in 2028. He communicates effectively. Here we go.
16: Remind the American people that as the Secretary of State, your main duty as America's chief diplomat is to maintain our relations with foreign nations. This is why I was shocked to see that you were at a party with President Trump in Miami instead of accompanying Vice President Vance to Pakistan for negotiations.
17: What party was I at? I was at a party?
16: It's publicly reported, and there's photos there.
17: But what party? No, but you're going to say that. I'm going to answer it. I'm going to answer that question. That's an absurd statement. I was not at a party.
16: If I finish my paragraph, he can answer.
17: People are going to slander me. I'm going to answer
16: it. Steve Witkoff and Jared Kushner, both of whom were never confirmed by this body to be America's diplomats, accompanied the vice president in the negotiations. Even Iran's foreign minister was not there, yet you were not, was there, excuse me, and you were not. I just feel that's embarrassing for us, and it's embarrassing for you. So, Mr. Secretary, Congress represents the American people. We have the power to confirm who represents America abroad. We confirmed you to be our Secretary of State. We confirmed you to be in the negotiations that are happening. And it's just unthinkable to me that you are missing high-stakes negotiations or that you're not involved. It's sad.
18: Senator Rosen, your time's up. Secretary Rubio.
17: You're 100% inaccurate and 100% wrong. Here's why. Number one, the Vice President of the United States was there, and he wasn't confirmed by us, and he was elected by the American people. Okay, he is the second in line of the presidency of the United States. He was present. Mr. Witkoff is the president's envoy for negotiation for peace deals. Mr. Kushner is a private citizen that serves as an advisor on these functions. They were the team that we sent to Pakistan. I was not at a party. Where I was is next to the president, because in the midst of those negotiations, I was in communications with them. And in fact, I think there is media reporting from that evening on how multiple occasions I went into a back room, I came back out and spoke to the president and was constantly updating him. On that evening, I spoke to Mr. Kushner and our negotiating team and Mr. Witkoff on at least 6 occasions, including twice on a secure line from the phone they had access to over there. So you don't know what you're talking about. You're just
18: Senator Rosen,
17: stuff
18: he
17: up.
18: Has the floor.
17: I know your staff wrote up this cute statement for your TikTok video, but it's not true. And it's not real. That's not what happened. Okay? I'm the National Security Advisor and Secretary of State. I was co-located with the President in the midst of a high-stakes negotiation so that I could immediately inform him about events occurring halfway around the world. I was where I needed to be at that moment because we had a very capable team on the ground in Pakistan led by the Vice President. Led by the Vice
16: President.
14: There you go.
15: Yeah. It's, you know, and it's, I love the your cute little TikTok video, because this is performative. This is what the Democrats have become. If you've got something there that's based in reality, that's one thing. If you want to go on a rant, that's the testimony when the opposition party is taking their time. It's always going to be a rant, but it should be reality based. It should be, this is what you did. Boom, boom, boom, boom, boom. And, of course, she's making it up as she goes along. She wants people to believe something that's not true. It is performative. It is trying to get a little clip that, and this is what they all want. It didn't work for Jasmine Crockett in the long run. Who knows if she'll make a return. It didn't work for a lot of them. I don't think it's working right now for AOC. We'll see if that turns around in 2028. But this performative nature that they have, it's one thing to get up there and perform. I've seen people on the right do it, but they're filled with the facts. The content of what they're saying happens to be true. And if it's not, you and I are the first to call them out on it. But this is performative in nature. These are children. These are people that know they either are pretending like they know nothing, and that's pretty stupid to do, or they're just stupid and know nothing.
14: Well, I think what they're doing is they're trying to appease the far left. They really don't want to discuss what is going on. They really don't wish to discuss, you know, the issues. They want to make accusations. Use all of, because what was happening to Rubio yesterday, they were using all the time just to attack him and then giving him no chance to respond. And it was Republicans giving him some of their time to respond to the Democrats. My thing that I would do is I would say, you know, any question I would ask, please, if you could answer it within 20 seconds, because then I'll cut you off because I have limited time. So here are my questions for you. You know, basically what is, you know, that's what I would do. I mean, I think that from my point of view, that on any particular issue, I would view the Democrat opposition, any question I have, would be a weak spot that I would be hitting. And I would know that within 10 seconds, I would either get an answer or they'd be BSing me and it would be obvious.
15: Yeah.
14: That's what
15: right.
14: I would do.
15: Right. Yeah.
14: But the left, as we know, and we've talked about this a lot, have you ever noticed that it's the left that really wants to shut up the right and censor the right?
15: Mm-hmm.
14: And I know this because we do this every day.
15: Yeah, yeah.
14: And every time, probably one of the first times was when Air America went out of business because I was using cuts from them all the time. The last thing I want to do is the Democrats with the insane narratives that they have, the last thing I want them to do is shut up. I don't want them to shut up.
15: No.
14: I want to ask them questions.
15: Yep.
14: They won't answer any questions.
15: Nope.
14: They don't want you to hear from the right, and they do not want to be cross-examined on the issues where they stand. They don't want to answer what they actually truly believe.
15: Right. No, they don't. They can't. And they can't get out there and own their own radical agenda. I mean, they push it in a way that, again, is performative, because what are they doing? Look at how they campaign. I mean, it's always about attacks and attacking the opposition. That's a given. But if you can't get them in their own words, then what have you got? Well, the GOP has this. This is our frustration with the Republicans. You've got them in their own words. Do it. We've seen you do it.
14: Right.
15: Campaign and make them. You've got the ads already built. All you have to do is approve, you know, do the approval thing at the end of it. I'm so-and-so, and I approve this message, that's all you got to do.
14: Well, it's like, and believe me, we notice it. We even notice it when it happens on the Republican side.
15: Yeah.
14: Remember when Trump made the comment a couple of weeks ago? We know what he said, but the way he said it, we said that's going to be used in an ad against him.
15: Yeah.
14: Against the Republicans come November.
15: Yeah.
14: And
15: what
14: was that where he said, he doesn't, when he fights a war, the consequences of prices don't matter. But the way that he said it was that I don't care about the consequences.
15: Right.
14: Of
15: are you concerned about the prices of gasoline? And, you know, and that's not one of my concerns, you know, basically was the message. And you got to rephrase it when everybody's getting hit at the pump. We know what you're saying. You're saying the priority is to win the war, and it should be, and we're behind you on that. But and, you have to you just have to rephrase it.
14: Right. And but we always we notice it immediately. We've been in this business long enough. It's like, okay, they're going to use that one. Yep. They're going to use that.
15: Yep. Yep.
14: And when we saw, you know, for example, Tallarico, mm-hmm. his own words are going to continue to be used against him, as is everything that that Plattner has done. Oh my gosh, we got some great audio coming up. Oh, that's yeah. That's turning into a complete zoo.
15: Yeah.
14: But that was what I got out of yesterday, really, with all the hearings. I went, nothing's ever going to be accomplished anymore because the Democrats really don't want to know the answers. They don't want to ask a question to find out what the answer is. And you could see they're all reading scripts.
15: Yeah.
14: And even in the back and forth with the one representative, she was just, you could see, she's just reading the script, making it sound like it's ad-lib, but obviously it wasn't ad-lib. She was just jumping, trying to, Rubio would say something, and she's scanning to find, it was almost like Karine Jean-Pierre, but in fast motion.
15: Yeah.
14: But in fast motion, right. She was scanning quicker than Karine Jean-Pierre going, I don't know what I'm looking for.
15: Right. If you can't say it off the top of your head. Now, you know, if you're listing things, that's one thing. If you've got to, I want to remember to get to these points, that's one thing, and talking points. But if you cannot speak with conviction from at any point, then nobody's going to buy it.
14: Yeah.
15: You know, the left is buying it, the far left is buying it, but they're just as radical as you are. The rank and file are just as radical as you are because they keep voting for you.
14: And someone might say, well, come on, guys, you can't do all this ad lib.
15: We do.
14: I've done it for...
15: we do.
14: Done it for over four decades.
15: Yeah.
14: So, I mean, it's like...
15: Right.
14: Yeah, it can be done.
15: Yeah.
14: Especially when you know what you believe. Got into a little bit of a discussion with an old boss of mine yesterday, and he's more liberal.
15: Mm-hmm. Mm-hmm.
14: And we got into a discussion. I said, hey, here's what I don't like about the Democrats. Here's where I don't like where the Republicans are going.
15: Right.
14: And so he responded once, and then about half hour later responded, I have to ask you, did you copy and paste that from something?
15: Uh-huh. Yeah.
14: Wow.
15: Yeah.
14: Like,
15: no, they can't believe.
14: And I just wrote back, typical liberal response.
15: Well,
14: I don't need to copy and paste anything. I don't need anybody else's opinion for me to give my opinion. I know what it is on, because I've done it so long, hundreds of topics. That's not bragging. That's just the reality of what you have to do when you're in this business this long.
15: Well, you don't get to stay in the game this long if you don't have that ability to speak from your convictions. You don't. You just don't. That's just the way it is. And, you know, we're decades and counting. I quit counting now because it makes me feel old every time I do. But you have to speak with conviction. The left can't do that.
14: We are Red Eye Radio.
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1: Recent survey conducted by Common Sense Media found one-third of teenagers prefer AI companions over humans for serious conversations. There's a term for that, social offloading. And experts we talked to warned that this habit could be stunting emotional growth, leaving an already isolated generation who came of age during the pandemic even less prepared for the messiness of human interaction. Sure, AI can help you polish whatever it is you're looking to say, but that's not very human, right? It's the messiness that makes our interactions with each other so real. It's also what makes them so validating, help us to develop our confidence, our voice, our deep bonds with each other. Psychiatrists we talked to encouraged turning to family or friends when you're struggling to express yourself. They are keen to help. I'm Dr. Sanjay Gupta, helping you live a better life.

0: We are Red Eye Radio. He is Eric Carly, and I'm Gary McNamara. Breaking news from the Babylon Bee, their lead headline, California announces they have finished counting the votes. Ronald Reagan has won the 1966 governor's race. You know, it's interesting. You were telling me yesterday that the New York Times and Fox News said that those the races were called.
1: Yeah, that Bass had made it to the runoff.
0: That Bass
1: they didn't call anybody else, just Bass.
0: Oh, they just called Bass. Oh,
1: yeah,
0: okay.
1: Yeah.
0: All right. Because I was in, that's the one thing, because I never saw it. It didn't, you know, show either one.
1: Right.
0: And now, as we all know,
1: the
0: controversy comes in.
1: Right.
0: Well, it's not settled yet because the controversy that, you know, that it's getting closer for second and third as the mail-in ballots come in. And they're just at 66% of the votes.
1: Right.
0: So this thing could take weeks.
1: Yeah. It's funny how they can't get their votes done, but they can learn that they can put the check mark next to Bass's name. It happened, by the way, at 12:30. It was around 12:30 Central Time, a.m. So that means it was 10:30 p.m. out in California. They were already calling, you know, saying Bass had already made the runoff. Like, huh? Because we thought you're going to take your time on. I mean,
0: they claim they're looking at these districts that are so Democrat that's impossible.
1: In fact, RCP had that 53% of the votes had been counted at that point, but New York Times had only 48% of the votes had been counted. And I thought, well, then hold on a second. Why are we putting any check marks by any names? But they did, and Fox News joined them. You know, eventually. So, yeah, I love that about Reagan, though. That's great. Great from the Babylon Bee.
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8: Negotiations are continuing. I'm Sue Guzman, Fox News. President Trump denying reports that peace talks with Iran have broken down. Fox's Peter Ducey.
9: The president says fake news reports that the Islamic Republic of Iran and the USA stopped speaking a few days ago are false and erroneous. The conversations between us have been going on continuously, including 4 days ago, 3 days ago, 2 days ago, 1 day ago, and today. Where they lead, one never knows. The president also now admits he has recently used some nasty language while talking to Bibi Netanyahu. He did a podcast with Miranda Devine for the New York Post. He confirms an Axios report about some F-bombs over the phone, and he elaborates that he is perturbed, his word, that Netanyahu keeps attacking Lebanon to their north.
8: On Wednesday, the House of Representatives sent a rare pushback to President Trump, voting in favor of the War Powers Act, several Republicans joining Democrats. Another state is being investigated by lawmakers following accusations of Medicaid fraud.
10: House Republicans are investigating Medicaid fraud in Ohio. This comes after they found fraud in Minnesota. Texas Republican Brandon Gill claims that bad actors from the Somali community operate in both states. At a hearing, Gill tangled with Democratic Ohio State Senator Nikki Antonio. But Antonio pushed back, saying Republicans control Ohio state government. House Republicans dared Democrats to oppose anti-fraud bills. One bill on the floor increased oversight for child care programs. Another bill blocks people from bilking the needy out of government aid.
8: Fox's Chad Pergram. President Trump announcing Wednesday night he will nominate Todd Blanche to serve as attorney general, tapping his former personal lawyer for the post. An official announcement expected Thursday. Blanche has been serving as acting AG since Pam Bondi was fired by Trump in April. 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
8: California is still counting votes in the L.A. mayoral primary and the gubernatorial primary to decide who will be on the ballot in November. Fox's Anita Vogel has the latest.
14: The latest numbers show Spencer Pratt trailing Mayor Karen Bass by just 5 percentage points, and the very progressive city councilwoman Nithya Raman in third. The fact that there will even be a runoff is a bit of a blow to Bass, who has been in politics representing California for decades, but failed to convince L.A. voters she's done enough to combat the homeless crisis and to help the victims in the Pacific Palisades. And in the heated California governor's race, former Fox News host Steve Hilton is still holding on to a slight lead over another career politician, former HHS Secretary Javier Becerra, with billionaire progressive Tom Steyer a distant third.
8: General election will be held November 3rd. NFL Commissioner Roger Goodell ducking Congress as questions mount about the increasing number of football games on streaming platforms and the mounting costs for fans.
15: Roger Goodell has declined an invitation to appear at a House Judiciary Committee hearing on June 10th. Committee Chairman Jim Jordan is one of several elected officials raising concerns about the price fans have to pay to watch NFL games and whether the league streaming deals comply with the 1961 broadcasting law that granted the league a limited antitrust exemption. Courts have previously ruled the law applies only to broadcast networks, not cable, satellite, or streaming. There's been bipartisan sentiment in favor of updating the statute. The Justice Department is investigating the NFL for potential anti-competitive practices. Tom Rigotti, Fox News.
8: SpaceX says it plans to raise up to $75 billion when it goes public this month. Shares expected to cost $135 in an initial public offering. SpaceX could have a market value nearly $1.8 trillion and could make Elon Musk the world's first ever trillionaire if that happens. I'm Sue Guzman. This is Fox.
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3: 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Gary McNamara and Eric Harley talk about everything from politics to social issues and news of the day. 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This is Red Eye Radio.
0: All across America, we are Red Eye Radio. He is Eric Harley and I'm Gary McNamara.
1: Hi. Hello. And welcome.
0: Thanks for being here. All right. On Fox News yesterday, you had John Robertson, you had Britt Hume talking about the whole Scott Pelley firing, which just won't die away.
1: No.
0: Inside the Beltway, will it?
1: No, it won't.
0: It just won't.
1: It won't.
0: It won't go away. I mean, probably, well, the vast majority of Americans don't watch 60 Minutes. I mean, that's the thing. You can have 20, if you have 20 million viewers, that means 320 million people aren't watching.
1: Right. Right.
0: You know, if you have 15 million viewers, you can do the math. If you have 10 million, you can do the math. But I just, Britt Hume is just great on this.
1: Yeah.
0: Here we go.
1: All right. Here we go.
17: Your take on all of this. You and I, most other people in this country have at times worked for people with whom we disagree on occasion.
18: Absolutely right, John. I've worked in this TV news business for more than a half a century, and I worked for a lot of different bosses, many of whom I liked and admired, and a few who I did not. But I have always found a way to work with every one of them as best I could. I never thought myself some great guardian of journalistic integrity who wasn't open to the ideas of others with whom I might at least at first disagree, and I've never had a problem finding a way to do the work in a way that would please me and please whatever boss I had, or at least satisfied them. These 60 Minutes correspondents, led now by Scott Pelley, seem to think that they are the guardians of journalistic integrity, and certainly they're stars on that show. But John, it's worth remembering what that show is, how that show works. Like all these television magazine shows, as prominent as the correspondents who narrate them and appear on camera seem to be, those shows are producer-driven. And these correspondents become famous largely because of the good work that is done by producers who go out and do the interviews, supervise the shooting and the editing of the pieces and so on, and the writing as well. And the correspondents come in to do a couple of interviews, narration, and appear on camera. So they get to be pretty big stars that way.
17: They do.
18: On a show, John, as you well know, which has for at least a significant part of the year the best lead-in in television, which is to say the NFL on Sunday. So I think these people are a little self-important, to say the least.
17: Well, it appeared as though management was willing to look past that very public dressing down of Nick Bilton, who is the new executive producer. He sent this letter to Pelley. He said, quote, despite yesterday's misconduct, I had hoped that in sitting down with you today, we could find a path forward together. You made clear that you're not interested in such a path. Your antipathy to the future of the show has come through loud and clear, and I have heard you. I therefore write on behalf of CBS News Incorporated to inform you that your employment with CBS is terminated for cause, effective immediately. Seems that Pelley's strategy here was scorched earth.
18: Well, you know, it would have been one thing if this new executive producer at CBS had taken the helm and begun to put things together that Pelley found objectionable. But he hadn't done anything yet. Oh. He was just newly appointed. And Pelley seemed to think it was his job to take out after this guy without ever even giving him a chance. And even if that were the case, you have to remember in life that the boss is still the boss. And, and you know, if you're a subordinate employee, you don't get to run the place.
17: Yeah. You know, my
0: one of the things that probably, as you know, from you know, I look at what is how many years is it now? 45, whatever it is in this business. And I can't remember who the personality was. And they said they'll get to a point, and it's true. They said when you become more established in the industry, you will outlast as a talent. By the way, guys, don't bother the talent.
1: Yeah, leave them alone.
0: That's just a running joke around here, folks.
1: Yeah. Don't look the talent in the eye.
0: Don't look the talent in the eye. But I'll never forget someone telling me, you will outlast all management. You will go through a succession of management every couple of years. By the time you're done, you might have worked for 20 different managements, even if you stay at the same company.
1: Well,
0: including
1: CEOs and everything else. We have a great CEO now, but one of our past CEOs, you know, one of his speeches locally, he stopped in to say hi and says, remember, there's no I in Citadel. We were like, actually, there's two. Well, there's no me in team. Actually, there is. I mean,
0: But it's interesting. I mean, Eric and I, when we started working together a long time ago, you know, just said, you know, to anybody who's on our staff, you know, there's no yelling.
1: No.
0: I mean, this is, if you want a little bit behind the scenes, there's no yelling. Nobody yells. And if we all aren't having a good time, then why are we here?
1: Right.
0: You know, and seriously.
1: We drink our bourbon and smoke our cigars the air.
0: No, there comes to a point where everybody is a professional.
1: Yeah,
0: I remember as a boss. When I ran a radio station, and I even hired younger talent, but they were very, very, very, very motivated. And as I remember, I would listen to some of them, and there would be things that I would disagree with. And I remember one of the people made a mistake one time, and I'd heard it. I can't remember, it was dead air or whatever it was. And I knew that person was more upset than I was. Mm-hmm. Because I just knew that. And they came in sweating like 3 days later going, I'm sorry, I shouldn't have hidden this from you, but this happened the other day and it's just been driving me crazy. And I went, what? And he goes, you know, there was whatever it was, dead air. Said, I know, I heard it. You didn't say anything. I go, look at you. You're a mess. You know, what could I have done to make it?
1: I'm enjoying your suffering.
0: I go, what could I do to make it any worse? And I have had discussions with some of these people who used to work for me a long, long time ago, and they said, you know, you gave us so much freedom. And I said, well, the thing is, when you do what we do, I hired you because of what you do, knowing I'm going to disagree with about 10% of it, maybe 20% of it. Maybe I would do it differently. And if you come and ask me, or if we get into a discussion, yes, but I'm going to pound on that every day on you going, you're not doing exactly what I want, because I understand I'm hiring individuals.
1: Right.
0: I'm hiring you for your personality. Your personality is not my personality.
1: Right.
0: And so I always erred on the side of giving any radio personality who worked for me, giving them more leeway than reining them in.
1: Mm-hmm.
0: I made sure I hired the right people to begin with, though, because if you hire the wrong people, that can come back and bite you. But I did have a Scott Pelley moment myself once. And I've talked about this, that in all of my years, I only had one boss who, and it wasn't my immediate boss, it was the boss above my boss, who would tell me, doesn't like my opinion, doesn't like what I'm talking about. Wanted me to be much more of a in-your-face kind of personality.
1: Mm-hmm.
0: Didn't want me to be me.
1: Mm-hmm.
0: This person, when I was hired, was not in that position. Got it later on. Well, let's put it this way. This guy never gave up every single day sending my boss in to tell me I was doing the show wrong. And finally I had it. I had had it. And I walked into his office, and I just, I'm not, what the F do you want from me?
1: Mm-hmm.
0: I said, what, and he actually said, I want you to be like this guy who used to work in that same radio market. And I said, good, well then, F and hire him, because he just got fired again. You know, and I just said, I'm doing what I was hired to do. You came in afterwards. I am's who I am's.
1: Mm-hmm.
0: I don't think I said that. But I said it loud. The whole building heard it.
1: Yeah.
0: And I turned around and I walked out.

0: I've ended meetings.
1: Yeah. Yeah. But we've always tried to work with any management out there, understanding the business as we do.
0: I would not, by the way, it wasn't a direct attack as it was with Pele.
1: No, it was always business. It was always
0: Pele. It was not the soccer guy.
1: It was always issue related. It was about something. Nothing was ever personal.
0: No. In fact, it was about the purpose of the time spent and how much time it was taking away from producing the show, and that we need to spend more time on doing that and not doing nonsensical things. And so I ended the meeting, and nothing was said beyond that. In fact, beyond that, we didn't have those meetings.
1: Yeah, that's right. I mean, we that's the other thing. We have very few. Our management has a great deal of trust in us, and we really, really appreciate
0: it. Yeah, it wasn't a gauntlet thing, and I have respect for everybody. Right. And they could have. It was their right to say, well, we don't like that, and you're gone.
1: And the point is, we've never been hard personalities for management to deal with, ever.
0: No.
1: We've just never. We've never been that way at all.
0: Yeah.
1: And so when I did that to this particular, not my immediate boss, but the boss above him, that was a rare thing. Everybody was blown away. Nobody could believe that it was me.
0: Right.
1: And I'm just, you know, you ever get that person that will, you know, when you were a kid that came up to you and just put the finger in your chest and do that over and over again, and then finally you lose it? That's what happened to me. And I guess the only other time I lose it like that was when I couldn't control my temper, when I had the rage of a serial killer directed at myself because I couldn't hit that ball with a stick on the golf course.
0: And put it in that little hole, yeah.
1: Exactly, right. Yeah. That was, but I won.
0: The golf or?
1: I won that argument. Won that argument. I don't know how it went down. I'm guessing that my immediate boss heard it, because everybody did, and went to management above his boss.
0: Right. Yeah.
1: And I remember being in there, you know, whole weekend. This happened on a Friday. Whole weekend comes by, come back on a Monday.
0: Right, yeah.
1: I remember sitting there in front of my computer. There's a hand on my shoulder. Go, everything all right? I look up. It's the president of the company who flew in. It was a company that owned, you know, probably 50 radio stations and actually TV stations. Still owns some TV stations today, I believe. And put his hand on my shoulder and said, everything all right? I said, yeah. And he goes, well, it will be all right. And then after my show, I was called in. And it was him, the company's radio consultant who flew in from Houston, and my boss. And they said, the guy who, you know, was telling me what, he's no longer a part of the show anymore. You do not report to him at all. You report to your immediate boss, as I was doing to begin with.
0: Right.
1: They took him out of it.
0: Yeah, yeah.
1: Well, and, you know, and so, but I think what they realized is I had a legit, I had totally legit points.
0: Well,
1: and
0: that's it.
1: There was no, I mean, there was nothing derogatory said about me. Nobody said, you shouldn't have used that language. You shouldn't have done that.
0: Yeah.
1: Apparently, my frustration, and they agreed with it, was communicated to the, you know, president of the entire company.
0: Well, you know, and I had a debate on the air with a long-term sponsor. It was the CFO of a long-term sponsor, a very long-term. And they spent a lot of money with us. But as they were coming in, I talked with management and said, I'm going to debate them on these points that had to do with trucking regulation. And I had that debate, very respectful, have great respect still today for that person that was on the air with us, and still have I just disagreed with their position. And I don't like pushing for more regulation. And we'll just leave it at that. Well, not long after that, they canceled. And management never came back to me. Because I told them, I said, look, it's okay. I don't mind them coming in, but there's no way around the fact that we have to serve our audience, and there is an issue here, and I have an issue with that issue, and we're going to have a friendly debate. And there was no pre-interview. I didn't.

0: tell them what I was, the points I was going to make. And they were okay with that. In fact, their company's lawyers, flew in with him. And they weren't in studio, though. But it was very nice, respectful debate. And that's just the way it was. And I respected management. It's their real estate. They own the station, and mm-hmm. all the stations were on. So that's why I wanted to give them a heads up. I just wasn't going to come at the guy without having that conversation first. It happened. The cancellation happened. They never came back. But I was not going to change my position on it.
1: Yeah,
0: I wasn't going to change who I am, and I wasn't going to change my conviction on a position because that doesn't serve anyone.
1: But with Pelly, he makes a great point. You didn't even hear what they had to say yet. You just said automatically.
0: Yeah, right.
1: No.
0: Right.
1: And we know why.
0: And you attacked him.
1: We know why.
0: And made disparaging comments about management.
1: And we know why, because you believe that you would not be allowed to be a political activist anymore.
0: Exactly.
1: We are Red Eye Radio.
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3: How is drought continuing to impact the nation's pasture and rangeland conditions? USDA meteorologist Brad Rippey says for the latest conditions report for the period ending May 31st,
4: 42% of the nation's rangeland and pastures rated very poor to poor. That's actually a 2-point improvement from the previous week, and 30% rated good to excellent. That is also a 1-point improvement from last week's 29%.
3: Favorable pasture and rangeland conditions are found in the Midwest and Northeast, as well as recovery in the South.
4: Now, in terms of lingering concerns, well, that's where we talk about the Great Plains, the Rocky Mountain states, and parts of the West.
3: With about 6 states in that region reporting pasture and rangeland conditions at 50% or greater, very poor to poor. I'm Rod Bain reporting for the U.S. Department of Agriculture in Washington, D.C.
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0: Saturday Night Radio. He's Eric Cronin. I'm Gary McNamara. Now, one footnote to the story that I told when I had my Scott Pelley moment at a manager that was not my immediate boss, but above that, and I won.
1: Yeah.
0: Is I knew that I had to get out of there.
1: Yeah.
0: I knew that somebody in that high position, even though management, upper management, and the top management took my place, you cannot continue working in a place where you have done that to the big boss,
1: you know,
0: locally. Yeah. And so 9 months later, I was gone. And I started interviewing immediately and was doing interviews. And then if that hadn't happened, I wouldn't have ended up here.
1: We've been blessed here for nearly over 21 years, but our 21 years together. And right now, such a great situation.
0: And it's a joy.
1: We got pros on the production team.
0: Yep.
1: We've got management that lets us do what we do and respects us, and we respect them. And it's just great. We're really blessed to be in the situation we are.
0: We are.

0: So the stuff that we know, we agree, may not be illegal. You may not agree that it's deportable. But for the sake of conversation, we don't know anything else about him. Does his being in America make America better or worse?
1: I don't think that it matters.
0: Don't you think it's kind of weird that the left constantly finds the worst people on the planet to lay down in the road on? Wouldn't it be better if occasionally y'all went, yeah, these guys suck. They could be deported. It's fine.
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3: News. I'm Ted Lindner. President Trump still signaling progress in talks with Iran.
4: Despite Iran launching a barrage of missiles and drones into Kuwait Wednesday, President Trump says the ceasefire is working.
5: We nipped it in the bud very quickly, as we do with the greatest military in the world.
4: The president described the Iranian strikes as a response to what U.S. military officials described as defensive strikes by the U.S. earlier this week.
3: Fox's Jared Halpern. President Trump announcing that he'll nominate Todd Blanche to serve as Attorney General. Tapping his former personal lawyer for the Post, speaking on Wednesday night.
5: I'm instructing Dan and everybody else that's involved in that very complicated process, which is going to go, I think, very quickly, that we are going to make him permanent Attorney General.
3: Blanche has been serving as acting Attorney General. And the New York Knicks take game one of the NBA Finals in San Antonio, knocking off the Spurs 105-95. Game two is Friday night. 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
8: For the ninth year in a row, Finland has been named the happiest country in the world. That's according to the World Happiness Report put out every year by the Wellbeing Research Center at the University of Oxford in the UK. Two other Nordic nations, Iceland and Denmark, came in at numbers 2 and 3. Now, having spent quite a bit of time in these countries over my 2.5 decades as a journalist, I can tell you that this is not at all that surprising. There's an entirely different way of thinking in these countries. We before me, you might say. In other words, the mentality is less adversarial and much more, we're all in this together. One other interesting thing that came up was that no matter where someone lived, the more time they spent on social media, the less happy they were. Want to smile? It's simple. Put your phone away for a bit. I'm Dr. Sanjay Gupta, helping you live a better life.
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15: Thank you.
14: Yes. All right. So, you know, just very quickly with the Scott Pelley thing, and we've said it from the very beginning when Barry Weiss took over CBS News.
15: Mm-hmm.
14: We don't know if she's going to succeed. We don't know if there's a market
15: for
14: that to succeed.
15: Right.
14: One thing I saw yesterday, which was said in a different way, but it's what we've said from begin with. They said the one mistake that CBS and Barry Weiss are making is that this isn't a startup.
15: Right.
14: And it's what we've said already. The problem that she's going to have is it's been a brand for decades leaning left.
15: Yeah.
14: It's been political activists. Have they done some good reporting? Yes. Have they done a ton of political activism to the left? Absolutely.
15: Yep.
14: Was there bias left? Do they have a lack? And you know, when the whole Pelley thing the other day, when this first happened, the problem I had with Pelley that would be, I think, equal and a part of why I saw his bias was the lack of real curiosity. When I, as a viewer, is watching that, saying, why are you letting him get away with that? Ask that question, ask that question, ask this question, ask this question. Why aren't you asking this?
15: Right.
14: But then I came to realize, well, that's the bias. It's bias by omission. It's bias by not having the same curiosity when there's a lack of evidence being presented. And the Andrew McCabe interview, you know, that we had played was a perfect example of that. There was a total lack of curiosity because it was all about the Russian hoax.
15: Right.
14: I think Bert Hume made a great point, though. And I know it because I was interviewed by Nightline once. I never talked to Ted Koppel. I mean, they did a 2.5-hour interview with me.
16: If you want to talk to Ted Koppel, we can arrange that.
14: Yeah, it was all producers. They did all the interviewing and everything else. And he makes a great point. It's producer driven. It's driven from behind the scenes, which again is one of the reasons you and I've never wanted to do TV.
16: Yeah, Dan Rather's people did an hour long interview with me and used 0 seconds.
14: They did 2.5 hours with me and used 4 seconds and took me out of context. And I said, never again. Never. We'll never do. I don't. It'll make you famous. I could care less.
16: They only used 4 words. I hate all people.
14: They had to really edit it, though. I can't remember.
16: I hate my listeners, I think is what you said.
14: Yes.
16: And my management. I think that's exactly what they cut it up to sound like.
14: Everybody, and that's together.
16: Yeah.
14: Everybody go to hell.
16: Yeah.
14: 4.
16: Right. Especially women.
14: What?
16: How'd they get that in there? I never even said especially women.
14: Right. Some sexism. What? Get some sexism in there.
16: Now with AI, who knows what they could do?
14: But that's a great. But these people become famous because of the work that's done behind the scenes.
16: Right.
14: So much of it's done. But I've always looked at it, and if you don't see the bias, it's very easy to spot the lack of curiosity. And
16: right.
14: To me, any reporter that I have, now again, I've been doing this for such a long time that I can pick out, you and I can sit there and we're screaming at the TV 10 seconds in going, no, ask this question.
16: Right.
14: No, you should have asked that question.
16: Right.
14: No, you should have done this.
16: And your follow-up should have been this.
14: Right, because our goal My goal is not to win my political point. My goal is to get to the truth. I can't have a political point if I don't know what the hell's going on.
16: Yeah.
14: If you're talking to me in generalities, you're not going to get anywhere. It's one of the problems I always had with guests.
16: Mm-hmm.
14: And yeah. you too.
16: Yeah.
14: Is that they didn't want to answer your question. And yeah. they wanted to evade it. You're evading my question.
16: I said to some morning show friends of mine, you know, because they said, yeah, we're going to have on the White House spokesperson. I said, why? Why? I mean, I know the answer. But I'm like, what are you going to get out of that person? You're never going to, it's, you and I could have guests. Each of them would come on once.
14: Well, that's already happened.
16: You know, that's just
14: long
16: the way
14: time
16: it is.
14: Ago, yeah.
16: You know, and it, even with a sponsor.
14: Yeah.
16: You know, as I mentioned, and again, it's especially when there is, I have great respect for anybody who's willing to appear. If you're going to do that, then great. And it'll be a respectful debate until it goes otherwise based on.
14: Well, I'm not going to do Congress, and I'm not going to do the CNN.
16: Right. Exactly.
14: I'm just not. That's to me, and guess it won't answer the question. Then get upset when you call them on it. Don't waste my time.
16: Yeah, it's you know the perfect example of that was the whole gain of function debate between back and forth between
14: God, it was frustrating.
16: Rand Paul and Fauci, you know, and it was a missed opportunity. Over and over again. And it should have been Rand Paul saying, okay, I don't care what you call it, gain of function or not. It doesn't matter what it's called. It doesn't matter what you call it, what I call it.
14: Forget about the label.
16: Did you enhance, was there any enhancement? Was government money used? U.S. government money used, taxpayer money used to enhance this virus to make it more dangerous to humans?
14: Right.
16: Yes or no?
14: Right.
16: Yes or no?
14: Forget about the label of gain of function. We were screaming at Rand. We played that on the air going, what are you doing, Rand Paul? Just forget about the label of it, the title of it. Talk about the specifics. Did you do this?
16: Because and the reason is it's like, you know, because I think there was so much from that did bring stuff to the surface from Rand Paul going after Fauci. So I consider it overall a win. But it's, you know, it's like, oh, you were 1 inch from the goal line. You know what I mean? It was an opportunity to get him right there on record. And it was a missed opportunity. And those are the things, you know, that's the thing. That's why you and I don't do TV interviews or appearances, even on friendly television shows. We've been asked before, and usually it's schedule driven. It's kind of hard when in my case you're not sleeping all day. But no, it's hard because they're you know their schedule is right. Much different than ours. But beyond that, you have even with friendly, you know, if it were Fox News or Newsmax, and we got friends at both places and. You know, we love Glenn Beck and his people and all that. Over the years, we've had friends all over television. But you get a tiny moment, and you and I are used to having hours every night where we can sit down and explain why we believe what we believe. And you can't do that in 2 or 3 minutes.
14: Well, for me. And I did when I was in Rockford in Chicago, I did some panel discussions and it was pretty good because the host was really, really, really, really just top of the line.
16: Yeah.
14: And I really enjoyed that. That was early in my career.
16: Yeah.
14: And I really, really, really, really enjoyed that.
16: Yeah.
14: But it's become so incredibly predictable that I don't even want to waste my time anymore with the question that's the wrong premise.
16: Exactly. Yeah, because
14: you and I would be arguing the question that they'd be
16: exactly.
14: Wait a minute, that's the wrong question to ask. Here's the question that Here's the question to ask, not this one.
16: Well, and as Britt Hume points out, what's going on behind the scenes in television is really what's driving it, and that's why you and I can't rewrite what the questions are, right, on the fly. We can't do that. We can't have that conversation because it's already the producer and everybody and the hosts have already decided this is going to be the question. Well, if it begins on the wrong premise, as I've said for years, everything that follows, if they start something on a premise, it may sound logical in terms of what they're saying after that, but it still is on the false premise. And if you don't start with the right question, then there's no point in moving on.
14: Well, you know what the perfect example of that was? Mm-hmm. And we go, it goes back a couple of years, was Don Lemon on CNN with the Malaysia flight. Yeah. I mean, that was a perfect example of it, as Britt Hume talked about, it being producer-driven.
16: Yeah.
14: So they're all in there in the meeting beforehand. And you know it because you can see.
17: Graphics.
14: They had graphics and everything else. So this was they sat in the meeting and talked about it. And I don't know who came up with it. They said, some of our listeners are asking whether the Malaysia flight, could have been sucked into a black hole.
16: Yeah, there are all these crazy theories, even the black hole.
14: And so we'd like to ask all the, and Mary Schiavo was there, remember? Her, probably one of the world's best experts on plane crashes.
16: Top of the game.
14: And she's just, the look on her face, and she was so nice. She just said, well, even if there was a tiny black hole, it would suck in the entire solar system, whatever.
16: Yeah.
14: But the fact is they were running the graph, and that was producer driven.
16: Yeah.
14: And I can't imagine being in a, could you imagine you and I being in a meeting? All right, some listener asked if it's going to go be a black hole. Let's take that guy, Gary, Eric, go on the air and talk about and ask these incredible scientific experts whether it could be a black hole. You and I go, are you out of your freaking mind?
16: You're right.
14: I'm going to look like a complete ass.
16: Yeah, exactly.
14: Can't do that.
16: Well, the first question would be, what are the possibilities? Can you list the logical possibilities of this flight of where it could be based on what we know in the investigation? Because these theories are kind of crazy out there, and they're in today's world, it gets that way when you get to that part of the internet.
14: Yeah.
16: So lay it out for us. Let's use your investigative mind, which we have great respect for. Can you list the possibilities?
14: You don't have to kiss butt that much.
16: No, I think it's usually it works out for you. I would. Hey, I made you coffee.
14: Oh, you're right. I'm sorry. You're right.
16: it's a very simple.
14: You win.
16: It's a very simple question.
14: Yeah.
16: Can you list the possibilities?
14: Right.
16: Now, certainly the vast ocean has to be at the top of the list. Somewhere in the ocean.
14: Pilot suicide.
16: One of the other theories is that the plane landed somewhere. But can you, based on your investigative mind, what would those possibilities be? What would you be looking for?
14: Right.
16: It's very simple. Then, it demonstrates that there's no critical thinking that is applied. Because as you mentioned, and we always go back to the meeting thing, in television, they have a lot of meetings.
14: Yeah, they sat in a meeting and said, okay, let's do the black hole thing.
16: They're building the graphics.
14: Right. Well, the other example would be Tucker Carlson now saying, I never spoke and really said what I wanted to on Fox News because it was all driven by the producers. And we're like, you probably shouldn't be saying that because people are saying, oh, so these weren't even your opinions that you took for such a long time?
16: Right.
14: It's like, so.
16: You had fans when you were on Fox News.
14: So you were just a puppet?
16: Right. Well, that wasn't you?
14: You were just a puppet of Fox and you got paid for it and you stayed there for such a long time until they fired you?
16: Wow.
14: We are Red Eye Radio.
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14: He's Eric Carlin, and I'm Gary McNamara. I think it was the former reporter Terry Moran that was talking about yesterday, saying, corporate censorship, corporate censorship. And I'm thinking to myself, were you saying the same thing for X?
16: Right.
14: Yeah. It's like corporate censorship.
16: Right.
14: But that wasn't, it wasn't with Twitter, it wasn't the corporate censorship that got us. It was the cooperation with intelligence agencies and the FBI, former FBI agents, and how they were tied, so much to the anti-Trump deep state, whatever you want to call it at that time.
16: Yep.
14: That was the problem.
16: Right.
14: But if you wish to censor, and we know that they, if you use some kind of language today, they will do it.
16: Mm-hmm.
14: But as for opinions, no, they don't censor anything.
16: No.
14: Now, and they did back then, as we know.
16: Right.
14: We know it. There was an effort. There was an effort to shut people up.
16: No,
14: during COVID.
16: It was on every platform.
14: Right.
16: It didn't matter.
14: Right. And the Hunter Biden laptop, we've never seen anything like that, where you kept, it wasn't just a person. It was one of the major newspapers in the United States.
16: Yep.
14: That they said, sorry, you can't get on.
16: And Facebook. Remember,
14: yeah,
16: it was
14: Facebook too. Yeah.
16: Zuckerberg went on Rogan, and that was his version of the Twitter files, basically, saying they came to us, and it was like, oh, so it was going on everywhere. And that was government controlling that narrative.

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11: Keeping the ceasefire in place, I'm Ted Lindner, Fox News. President Trump says the ceasefire is still on despite Iran's strikes on Gulf state neighbors, as a permanent peace deal remains elusive.
12: President Trump is downplaying Iranian airstrikes on Kuwait, a barrage that killed at least one civilian and wounded others.
13: There's a reason for everything, and we hit them pretty hard the night before, and actually last night.
12: The president says he considers the ceasefire with Iran to still be in place.
13: It's a different part of the world. You know, I'd say in that part of the world, ceasefire is when you're shooting in a more moderate manner.
12: President Trump says he also believes Iran is moving closer to signing a deal to abandon its nuclear program, an agreement he says that could come together by this weekend. At the White House, Jared Halpern, Fox News.
11: Meanwhile, the president suffering a rare defeat in the GOP-led House in a largely symbolic vote. Democrats, joined by a handful of Republicans, voting to curb his war powers in Iran. If the measure did make it to the president's desk, he would likely just use his veto power. Israel and Lebanon agreeing to renew their fragile ceasefire and create a number of security zones inside Lebanon. Hezbollah militants will be banned from those zones. The renewed ceasefire comes after a heated call from President Trump to Israeli Prime Minister Bibi Netanyahu. President Trump announcing on Wednesday night he'll nominate Todd Blanche to serve as Attorney General, tapping his former personal lawyer for the post.
14: I'm instructing Dan and everybody else that's involved in that very complicated process, which is going to go, I think, very quickly. that we are going to make him permanent Attorney General.
11: Blanche, of course, has been serving as acting Attorney General. And the New York Knicks take game one of the NBA Finals in San Antonio, knocking off the Spurs 105-95. The Knicks finishing the game on an 11-0 run, Jalen Brunson scoring 30 points. Game two happens Friday night. 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
11: California is still counting votes in its gubernatorial primary to decide who will be in a position for the primary elections. Fox's Anita Vogel with more.
17: The latest numbers show Spencer Pratt trailing Mayor Karen Bass by just 5 percentage points, and the very progressive city councilwoman Nithya Raman in third. The fact that there will even be a runoff is a bit of a blow to Bass, who has been in politics representing California for decades, but failed to convince LA voters she's done enough to combat the homeless crisis and to help the victims in the Pacific Palisades. And in the heated California governor's race, former Fox News host Steve Hilton is still holding on to a slight lead over another career politician, former HHS Secretary Javier Becerra, with billionaire progressive Tom Steyer a distant third.
11: A milestone birthday of Hollywood icon Marilyn Monroe being marked with a memorabilia auction.
18: Marilyn Monroe would have turned 100 on June 1st, and Julian's Auctions is teaming up with Turner Classic Movies for the sale that even has items she personally owned and used. Among the lots, Marilyn's lipstick and other cosmetics, an early 1949 signed contract, and an annotated script from her last unfinished film, Something's Got to Give. There are pieces related to some of her other movies, including Gentlemen Prefer Blondes, The Misfits, Bus Stop, and more. The auction also includes never-before-seen items like film footage and photographs, handwritten notes and letters, and even a 1954 handwritten recipe for stuffing. Tanya J. Powers, Fox News.
11: And President, I should say Donald Trump is the name of a rare albino buffalo named after the president for having similar hair. The animal's been drawing crowds from across Bangladesh since he arrived at the National Zoo last week. The buffalo, originally meant to be slaughtered for the Muslim Festival of Sacrifice, but have since ordered him transferred to the Bangladesh Zoo in the capital instead. I'm Ted Lindner. This is Fox News.
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0: Now, it's Red Eye Radio. Gary McNamara and Eric Harley talk about everything from politics to social issues and news of the day. Whether you're up late or you're just starting your day, welcome to the show. From the Relief Factor Studios, this is Red Eye Radio.
20: All across America, we are Red Eye Radio. He is Eric Harley and I'm Gary McNamara. Good morning.
21: Hello.
20: thank you for being here this morning.
9: Happy Thursday.
20: All right, it's time to explain the War Powers Act again.
9: Here we go.
20: I'm looking to hear Fox News. Trump suffers a rare House defeat as bipartisan vote moves to withdraw troops from Iran conflict.
1: Yeah, no.
20: Congress cannot demand troops leave Iran.
9: Well, they can demand all they
20: want
9: to.
20: I mean, or troops leave. There are no troops in Iran.
9: They can demand.
20: There may be some undercover.
9: They can demand, but it's a non-binding demand.
20: Right. It's non-binding.
9: Yeah.
20: When we hear all this talk about the War Powers Act, every administration since the War Powers Act came out in the 70s, Democrat and Republican, some have said, you know, even the Trump administration will abide by some of it because we want to. We want to keep you informed. But we are under no constitutional obligation to do so.
9: Right.
20: And it's this simple. This is the way the Constitution runs, whether you like it or not.
9: Right.
20: And that is the fact that the Constitution makes it clear. The president is commander in chief.
1: Yep.
20: Congress has got the purse strings. What would they do here if the Senate, you know, votes also and the Senate comes out and votes and says, yes, we've got the Senate and the House saying, withdraw troops from Iran. It's meaningless legally.
9: Right.
20: They'd have to cut money to do it. I don't think that's ever happened in the history of the country.
9: Yeah, that's a great point.
20: And so I don't. Right. To get there, I can't see that happening.
9: Right.
20: Especially, you're never going to get that through the Senate. You're never going to get the 60 votes for that.
9: No.
20: And that would not be in the reconciliation bill. Even though it's spending money, I guarantee Republicans, you know, would not do that. But you had what? How many did you have? How many crossed the line?
9: Four on that one. Yeah.
20: Okay. Massey, of course. Barrett, Michigan. Fitzpatrick, Pennsylvania. Davison from Ohio were the lone Republicans.
9: Well, and they made it sound like the headlines made it sound like because it would be, you know, one of the headlines is GOP-led House defies Trump, you know, reins Trump in, stuff like this. You know, and it's four members of the GOP. The first thing I thought of was margins. This is why you want a clear victory. In the House and the Senate, you want to have as many seats as you can. This is the whole idea with redistricting, not only to hold a majority in the fall, but also maybe to gain more of a majority. I would hope that that would happen. But when you've got a slim margin here, this is what could happen. So it's not... Again, it's non-binding. Now, what it does, the effect that it has, I mean, I don't know that the resolution itself has the great effect. I think the effect is already in play, and it's something we've talked about, and that is, all right, the president has a conundrum here with the war, with gas prices, even though they've come down some. You've got, again, how long can you go on with, we're in talks? People are impatient. Now, 47 years we've been dealing with Iran, and so I don't have confidence that there's going to be a real deal with Iran, because you don't have a deal unless we have control, all of it, in our possession or in our full control, all of their enriched uranium. We mentioned that. But you can't make a big boots-on-the-ground move if you were going to do that before November, because the American people don't want it. Now, you don't have that.
20: Look,
9: so.
20: You've got Republicans in Congress going, Mr. President, what's going on here?
9: Yeah, yes.
20: You know, there's a couple of reasons. One, and you and I were talking about this in the pre-show meeting, you're negotiating stuff that you already had.
9: Yeah, right. Yeah.
20: You know, the Strait of Hormuz, that was already open. Now, granted, the Iranians let you do that, and we've asked the question, well, why can't the U.S. go in there and really go after Iran and stop that? What is holding them, the United States military, from doing that? That question hasn't been answered. There may be a great answer to that.
9: Control of the islands is my concern and my question, and I don't know. There is obviously an answer. I just don't know what that is. Right. Why can't we gain control of those islands?
20: And the other thing is when the president said yesterday, well, I mean, Iran's not really a big thing. You saw that, right?
9: Right, yeah.
20: Like,
9: yeah.
20: Don't do that.
9: Yeah.
20: Right. And then the other thing where he just said, well, you know, he's talking to the reporter and saying, well, you know, the Iranians have already agreed to give up the nuclear materials.
9: Yeah, yeah.
20: You know, they've, yeah. And then he said it again, repeated again. Yeah, they've already agreed to give up the nuclear materials.
9: Mm-hmm.
20: You know, I don't know whether they'll change their mind or not. I don't care. Republicans that are looking at this and have supported the president don't care what the Iranians are telling him they will promise. The right. only thing right. that matters is what would be the verification process that they would agree to.
9: Right.
20: Doesn't matter if they go, oh, yeah, we're willing to give up the nuclear weapons. Oh, okay, fine. No, no, no, no, no. The only way they're willing to give up the nuclear weapons, or excuse me, the nuclear material, is if they agree to the verification process to the United States. Everything else is diddly and squat.
9: Right.
20: Doesn't mean anything.
9: Yeah.
20: And so when I hear that from the president, I'm like, stop it. Because one of the things I heard, you saw it on social media, well, yeah, we won the strategic war, but we're losing the ceasefire.
9: Oh, that's a very interesting phrasing.
20: Yeah.
9: And that's a great point. I don't think we're losing, but politically.
20: I'm talking politically.
9: Not, yeah, politically, you're not winning, so you're losing. And here's the thing. This is, you know, another thing that came out yesterday. It was a big story for me, but the U.S. brokering the deal between Israel and Lebanon. And that shows you that Trump right now wants, look, we can't be rocking anybody's boat, even though, you know, we're still targeting certain, we have certain targets when it comes to Iran that they're still hitting, and they're calling them defensive moves, like some of the missile sites the other day that Iran is hitting neighboring countries with. And
20: Kuwait,
9: and all of that. You know, that's fair game, and you would expect in a situation like this, because Iran's not going to quit doing that. With Israel and Lebanon reining in Netanyahu for at least for the moment, you know, you got to get him on the phone and say, slow the roll. You everything right now has to be at a point where I can do what I'm doing. And I don't have to worry about, because as soon as, you know, everything goes into chaos politically, it's not going to work. It's not working for him anyway,
20: but there is no ceasefire. That's the thing.
9: For Iran.
20: For Iran and the United States.
9: Yes.
20: Right.
9: No, there isn't.
20: And it could. And the problem is, what is the president's negotiating point?
9: Right.
20: His only negotiation hammer against Iran or against anybody is you're dead if you don't agree to it.
9: Mm-hmm.
20: Or we're back in and we're going to do something. The Iranians, nobody believes. They believe the president has gone as far as he is going to go. That's what they believe. I'm not saying the president won't.
9: Right.
20: But up to this point, because now it's over 8 weeks of a 2-week ceasefire, that Iran has not compromised on anything. What would give you the impression that they now will? They're not paying attention to what the president's threats are.
9: Right.
20: And the only thing that makes a deal is if they actually believe, and this would be the leadership in there of the Iranian Revolutionary Guard, you're dead if you don't agree to it. They don't believe that. And the other thing I've said is they believe, well, we may be dead either way.
9: No, I think that's the best point you've made all along here. The best point that's been made as to where we are right now. If the leadership with the IRGC believes they don't have a win and they're not going to survive either way, then they're going to fight till the end. And, you know, that's the question, is do they believe? They know exactly what the situation is in the U.S. They know politically what's going on. They know that gives them leverage. Where they lose
20: where they're losing is, of course, we're the U.S. We could, I mean, we can stomp them. We don't want to kill civilians. That's not the point. We want the enriched uranium, period, and that's it. That's the goal. Because until you have that, you know, if you have an agreement of, oh, we'll keep it, but we won't use it to, no, you don't get to keep it. That's until it's in our possession. So the other part of the losing side for Iran is the other nations in the Middle East that right now, they're the neighboring countries that

0: do some talking, and the president posted about that. He mentioned names specifically about which leaders were going to be negotiating with Iran, and nothing really came of that as of yet.
1: Right, because that was supposed to be a day or two. Well,
0: to finish the point, if it looks like they're negotiating to where it will be surrendered to one of those, you know, the materials would be surrendered to one of those nations, you know, I guess that would work because eventually then we have control of it.
1: I might have thought that 5 weeks ago. Or
0: well,
1: even,
0: 2 weeks ago or, when they announced it, I thought that's a possibility.
1: Right.
0: I don't think that now.
1: Right. Well, because the thing is, why would they concede to them and not us?
0: Well,
1: either way, the only thing that the United States and the allies have is that the United States will go back and kill those leaders.
0: Right.
1: That's it, because
0: right.
1: they're not going to take out the infrastructure. They're not going to take out the grid.
0: Yeah.
1: They're not going to do that. They don't want to do that to the Iranian people. The only bargaining chip you have is that you're going to go in and take them out, and the Iranians believe the president does not have the political will to do that. They may be wrong, but what they believe, otherwise they would have come to some agreement. We haven't moved forward. There hasn't been any movement at all as of right now that we know publicly that the president, and if there was movement, he would talk about it. Mm-hmm. You know he would. There's been no movement at all in the ceasefire. In fact, it's gone the opposite way, and that's the political problem that the president has with his own party right now. The Iranians do not believe that the president has the political will, because of the midterms coming up, to finish the job. And if they believe that, there's not going to be a deal, because why should they deal?
0: Well, and then Trump on with Laura Trump the other day, talking about the new Ayatollah, you know, saying that you know, he assumes that the conversation basically is going from one end to the other, ultimately to Trump and then ultimately to the supreme leader. And then he says, you know, something to the effect of, I would love to meet him and all of this. And I think he was trying to render a statement by the regime. I think they're trying to find out if Ayatollah Jr. is actually alive, because intel is really tight right now and we're not hearing anything. The last we heard is basically the original story that he was wounded severely, and he has not been seen. He has not recorded any messages. It's only been written messages that have been put out on his behalf. We don't know that they're coming from him. We don't know that he actually exists still. And there's your conundrum. So then who are you dealing with? And I really believe that's what has, right now, intel baffled, because they still don't know who remains at the top. I don't think they have a clear understanding. It's possible he is alive. And then your loyalty there is, again, if the guard is saying, well, we're dead one way or the other, they're going to be loyal to the end, even if he's not alive.
1: I just want to get back to the War Powers Act, just so people understand it, because I'm reading it here from the Fox News. The successful war powers vote is largely symbolic loss for Trump, given the expected presidential veto and the lack of a veto-proof majority. Even if Congress did cobble together a supermajority to force a president's hand, it's unclear whether Trump would ultimately withdraw U.S. forces. Trump administration officials have repeatedly argued the 1973 War Powers Resolution is unconstitutional. What they left out is, as has every presidential administration.
0: Yep.
1: It's that simple.
0: Yep.
1: Congress cannot pass a law dictating what the powers of the commander-in-chief are.
0: Right.
1: That can only be through a constitutional amendment.
0: Right.
1: That's why it's really meaningless.
0: Yep. Yep. It goes nowhere. Yep. It's non-binding.
1: But it does show, and the Iranians, it does show the Iranians, all right, the political will is against it, and they're looking. That's
0: yes.
1: why the Iranians, they may be wrong, we'll find out.
0: Right.
1: But the Iranians believe the president will not finish this.
0: Yep, that's my point that's earlier. That's the leverage they believe they have, that politically this is not a win for him right now.
1: We are Red Eye Radio.
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1: 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Idling easily can cost you a few thousand more in fuel alone per year, not including the added engine maintenance expense that results from excessive idling. In addition to operating costs, many governments impose no idling laws and regulations with fines as high as $25,000. Instead, there are many alternatives. 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
3: We are Runout Radio. He's Eric Carly, and I'm Gary McNamara. You know, even with Rubio speaking yesterday, which I think he did a pretty good job, but when he laid out basically what the minimum requirements are, which is Iran must reopen the Strait of Hormuz and commit to future talks on curtailing its nuclear program before Washington will lift its blockade on Iranian ports or ease financial sanctions on Iran, that's weaker than where we were before we started the war.
4: Yeah, right.
3: That's the problem.
4: Right. Yep.
3: And again, if people are paying attention, and when Trump, you know, when this thing started, unconditional surrender to now, if you open up the Strait of Hormuz, which was open before we went in, and you commit to future talks on your nuclear material, well, then we'll ease the blockade of Iranian ports and ease financial sanctions, which means let them get more cash. Are you kidding me? You can't sell that politically to the conservatives that backed you and your hardline stance when we went in February.
4: Right.
3: That's the political problem the president has.
4: Yeah. It's you can't, because you can't, again, overpromise and underdeliver. And the overpromise would be the original demands.
3: Yeah.
4: You know, with complete surrender. And then then you go through, well, okay, well, if you do this or just do this. Now, biding your time until November, and then all of a sudden, November 4th, you go in, that's one thing, but still politically, it's not working for you now. So what do you do now?

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1: I've been a little impatient. One of the reasons why the war has been unpopular is not just the economy and gas prices, but we've been in this weird pause. I think the American people would be more understanding of higher gas prices if we were actively trying to defeat the enemy and get this over with as quick as possible. But this idea we keep this weird limbo going, I think that creates a problem, not just for the economy, but everyone else.
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2: News. I'm Sue Guzman. Four House Republicans have joined Democrats in passing the War Powers Act, sending it to the Senate amid the conflict with Iran. This is President Trump insists that talks with the regime are ongoing. Fox's Griff Jenkins telling
3: us. Despite Iranian reports that peace talks have ceased, President Trump says Tehran has not left the negotiating table and a deal could soon come. The president also says Iran has agreed to one of his red lines.
2: NASA is giving up on a spacecraft after losing touch with the vessel as it orbited the red planet.
4: After 6 months of radio silence, NASA is declaring its Mars Maven officially dead. The spacecraft was launched in 2013 to study the red planet's atmosphere from orbit, but in December, Maven mysteriously fell silent as it moved behind Mars.
2: That's Fox's Tom Graham reporting. 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
14: You ever wake up in the middle of the night or maybe first thing in the morning and notice drool on your pillow? 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When people drool at night, it's often because of a stuffy nose, acid reflux, or being a mouth breather. People who sleep on their stomach or side are more likely to drool than someone who sleeps on their back. But in some cases, drooling at night can be a warning sign of something more serious, like dental issues, sleep apnea, or even early symptoms of Parkinson's disease. If you're at all concerned about this, the best place to start is with an ENT doctor, an ears, nose, and throat doctor. 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
20: 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Why? 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
21: Listen, do what you're told.
20: And listen, and you can listen when you choose. I love this. I just saw this on X.
21: Yeah.
20: Margot Cleveland. You ready here? Oh, jeez.
21: All right.
20: It just, hang on.
21: She's the greatest.
20: I had it on my phone. Here it is.
21: Yeah.
20: My number one memory of 60 Minutes is the feeling of dread and anxiety I felt hearing the ticking clock and knowing that the weekend was over and Monday was almost here.
21: You know what? That hits home because you know what it was? When that ticking clock started as a kid, when that ticking clock started, it was dad was going to say, all right, bath time. Let's round it up, finish up homework, whatever you got to do. You know, it was, yeah, the weekend was over. And for, you know, I don't know if she was relating that to younger years, you know, school age years. But for me as a kid, it was like, oh, great. This clock is ticking. That's my clock ticking, counting down to bedtime.
20: You know what it was for me as a kid? Mm-hmm. And I still think of it today if I hear the theme song of the program.
21: Yeah.
20: For me, it was Bonanza.
21: Oh, yeah.
20: Bonanza, for the majority of its 14-year run,
21: right,
20: was on Sunday night.
21: And didn't they have the Wonderful World of Disney?
20: Wonderful World of Disney.
21: When that came on, occasionally I got to stay up and watch it. Not always.
20: What was it called? The college. Oh.
21: Hmm.
20: Remember they used to bring colleges in and they would, you know, what was that called?
21: Hmm.
20: I just remember the guy going, and here's the toss-up. And it would be, you know, basically asking questions to do three different kids from, you know, two different colleges.
21: Oh, yeah, yeah.
20: They would
21: yeah.
20: compete. I forgot what that was
21: yeah.
20: called, the college debate. I forgot.
21: Yeah.
20: Jeez, I got mind blank there.
21: Right.
20: But that Disney and Bonanza.
21: Yeah.
20: And I remember thinking, oh, man. It's funny because when you look back at your youth, I mean, that I remember, those things you remember, I got to go back to school. And the other thing I remember, and I talk about this every time we get to Labor Day.
21: Yeah.
20: That my entire, yeah. even as an adult, when yeah. I lived in New York, when I lived in Buffalo,
21: mm-hmm.
20: there was, there was a sense of sadness when Labor Day hit.
21: Yeah.
20: Because it was the end of summer.
21: Right.
20: As opposed to the beginning of summer, which began after Memorial Day.
21: Yeah.
20: Which was like, and that's the one thing that I miss down here.
21: Yeah.
20: Is when you live up there. There is, you know, that your summer is Memorial Day till Labor Day.
21: Growing up, I was going to say, growing up in Texas, I knew summer was over when Christmas music started, you know?
20: Yeah. Well, no, for me, that's why I always laugh. I mean, like Labor Day, and I think about that, and now Labor Day to me means two more months of summer. And I call it after yeah. Labor Day, and when you get into October,
21: yeah.
20: I call that Buffalo summer. Because
21: yeah.
20: it's no longer
21: okay.
20: in the 90s, you know, it's 82, 83 degrees like
21: yeah.
20: that.
21: Yeah.
20: And again, I had to travel to New York last week. I had put my jeans off. My jeans were already gone. My jeans were already packed away,
21: yeah.
20: you know, for the summer. And I went, oh, geez, what the temperature's going to be in the 40s in Buffalo? And that was a week after Labor Day. But that was the beginning of when you just mentally started your summer. So mm-hmm. yeah, those are things. But I had that all the way as an adult, that it was like Labor Day, oh man, oh, the summer's over.
21: Yeah, yeah.
20: But, boy, you packed a lot into that time.
21: Yeah.
20: So there you go.
21: Yeah, thank you Margot for
20: yes,
21: that inspiration.
20: That was just great. All right, yeah. Now let's get to Plattner. And before we get to the Wall Street Journal article yesterday about the senator's meeting with him. This is Batya Unger Sargon on CNN. Now, remember, she is a former Democrat liberal.
21: Yeah.
20: All right?
21: Right.
20: As is, by the way, Barry Weiss. I did see this. Somebody posted yesterday, do Democrats and liberals know that Barry Weiss is a Democrat? Do they know she's a liberal? Because you think about it, the whole Barry Weiss against Scott Pelley is liberal versus liberal.
21: Yes.
20: That's what it's about.
21: Yes.
20: You know, she, you know, that was the, she, you know, like Schellenberger and Taibbi,
21: yep.
20: They weren't conservative Republicans.
21: Nope.
20: You know, all the people in the Twitter files, it's the same thing when you look at a Jonathan Turley or you look at an Alan Dershowitz. You know, now Dershowitz has given up being a Democrat. I don't know. Yeah. Turley hasn't said he has. But they're viewed. I mean, Jonathan Turley is viewed as MAGA.
21: Yeah.
20: Jonathan Turley's not MAGA.
21: No.
20: It's like, why?
21: No.
20: And so, and if you look at it too, what's his name? Roy Teixeira, who wrote The Liberal Patriot.
21: Yeah.
20: You know, he had to stop. You know, they lost all their funding because he was like, you guys are too radical. You need to be like this.
21: Mm-hmm.
20: And even though he's still a Democrat, basically they said, sorry, your publication goes away. Either you're a radical or you don't have funding to have The Liberal Patriot. We used to read from it all the time. He still posts stuff out there, and he's being interviewed now, which is really good. But that's the point. They're not going to moderate. They don't want to spend any money on talking about moderation at all. But understand, this Barry Weiss against Scott Pelley is not Republican versus Democrat.
21: Right.
20: It's not Trump MAGA versus anti-MAGA.
21: Right.
20: Wow.
21: Right, yeah.
20: I'm thinking of Star Trek. Don't mix MAGA with anti-MAGA.
21: Yeah, exactly.
20: Here this is, again, another former Democrat liberal on CNN talking about Graham Plattner. It is our Kamanazi update. Here we go.
21: All right.
0: I just say,
20: great. They don't want to spend any money on talking about moderation at all. But understand, this Barry Weiss against Scott Pelley is not Republican versus Democrat.
21: Right.
20: It's not Trump MAGA versus anti-MAGA.
21: Right.
20: Wow.
21: Right, yeah.
20: I'm thinking of Star Trek. Don't mix MAGA with anti-MAGA.
21: Yeah, exactly.
20: Here this is, again, another former Democrat liberal on CNN talking about Graham Plattner. It is our Kamanazi update. Here we go.
21: All right.
0: I'll just say, my grandfather's whole family was murdered in the Sobibor concentration camp. Graham Plattner doesn't just have a Nazi tattoo. For 18 years, he had a tattoo of the concentration camp guards on his chest, and he knew what it was. He knew what it was. And to hear people compare that to anything else in the public sphere in America is insane, and it is insanely offensive. These people who are defending him called me and every other MAGA person a Nazi for 10 years because we voted for someone who we thought would improve the lives of working class Americans. And now they are lining up and defending a guy who had a Nazi tattoo, which he knew about, for 18 years. It is so insane to act like anything Donald Trump did was anywhere close to having a Totenkopf on his chest for 18 years. This guy is a Nazi, and Democrats are lining up behind him because they think he can win.
21: Yeah.
20: I mean, it's,
21: yeah.
20: Well, I mean, it's, I think about it, you know, what, again, this week and last week, the one thing I got out of this is, you know, the defenders of him. It first started a couple of weeks ago when they started with the fact that, but he was angry. He only got the concentration camp tattoo when he was angry.
21: Right.
20: So an angry Nazi is okay. Democrats should be supporting angry Nazis.
21: It's justified as long as you're mad.
20: Are you happy about it? No.
1: Okay, you're in. Well, I was mad, so I voted for Donald Trump. Nazi!
20: Nazi!
1: Unacceptable Nazi!
20: Yeah. Well, you know, I support Israel, and I support the Jews.
1: Oh,
20: so
1: my
20: I voted for Donald Trump. Nazi!
1: Nazi! Well, no,
20: but he's
1: not the one with the tattoo.
20: Right, and he supports the Jewish people. He doesn't have a Nazi tattoo. He's a Nazi!
1: Yeah.
20: Doesn't matter. Nothing has to make sense anymore at all. Then the Wall Street Journal article yesterday.
1: Yeah.
20: It's like, Bernie Sanders, is there anything else? You got anything else?
1: Yeah.
20: You know, did you vacation in the Soviet Union? Oh, no, yeah. I'm sorry. That was me.
1: That was me.
21: Did you scream about millionaires and billionaires until you became a millionaire yourself? And, oh, no, that was also me.
20: Same thing, Elizabeth Warren. You know, there's no sexual harassment, no sexual assault. No, he goes, no. There'd be no more problem out there. And I saw somebody quote, well, except for the Nazi thing.
1: I would. My first question would have been, do you plan to shave before the election? I'm just asking.
20: Yeah.
1: Well,
20: just with a Nazi mustache.
1: Yeah. Right. That'd be funny. You ask him to shave and he comes back with a Hitler mustache. No. Finish.
20: Oh, man.
1: I got...
20: You just can't.
1: He's only trying to clean up his facial hair.
20: Right, exactly.
1: That's all.
20: He's trying to look more presentable.
1: Yeah.
20: It's a Hitler mustache.
1: Well, what about slicking his hair down to the side, too? But he just wants to look nice.
20: He's got a new girlfriend?
1: He's wearing a German
20: uniform.
1: He's
20: got a new girlfriend now? He divorced his wife. Ava what?
1: That's yeah, exactly. Oh, my gosh. Oh.
20: Oh.
1: Oh, my gosh. Yeah, it's, you know, it's bad when you got to go to, and this is, yesterday, it was clear. I'd been believing this for a few days now. But it was clear yesterday when he shows up and has to appeal to the Senate Democrats. Mm-hmm. You got to make your case. And, you know, saying, no, the worst of the rumors are not true. Define the worst of the true rumors. What do you consider worst? Because you're the one at one point that made a decision to get a Nazi tattoo.
20: Well, you know, it's just so funny because when they talk about the far right and the far left, and we said, well, actually being a Nazi is considered on the far right. So,
1: yeah.
20: So when I saw yesterday Harry Enten talking about that 47% of Democrats want the party to move to the right, I had a question to go, okay, you mean moderate to more conservative principles or become Nazis?
1: Right.
20: I wasn't sure.
1: We need some clarification on this, please. Yeah.
20: Wow.
1: I'm telling you, man.
20: But I mean, it's just, the rumors are out there that a ton more stuff is coming. Anybody who is claiming that you can view as Republican influencers that are saying, I've not seen it from another source. Like CBS, it may be run by lifelong liberal Democrats who are now moderating, especially when it comes to unbiased news reporting.
1: Right. Well, but, you know, that and there's the problem is that for everyone in the party, for the Democrats. Not the rank and file, but everybody in that's in office or part of the Democratic Party officially. They're you have to be concerned. Because, you know, he can say, no, there's nothing that's going to come out, and then all of a sudden someone comes out and makes a claim.
20: Well, that's what happened last week.
1: Yeah, I mean, that's you know, if
20: we went through that
1: you
20: already.
1: Could keep saying nothing else, and then more claims. Good luck. Let's see where it goes.
20: Wow.
1: Yeah.
20: It's a. By the way, now for him and the Dem- this is a very long time until Election Day.
1: Yes. Oh, it's like light years.
20: I know.
1: Yeah.
20: We are Red Eye Radio.
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0: We are running radio. He's there, Carly, and I'm Gary McNamara. You know what kind of a news cycle we live in?
1: Yeah, what?
0: Nobody is talking about the aliens anymore.
1: No.
0: Remember that? Remember all the stuff? It's going to come out. We're going to get the proof.
1: Yeah.
0: Nothing.
1: Nope.
0: Nothing.
1: No, because they're all on Capitol Hill.
0: We're going to find out that the aliens are here.
1: Yeah, they are.
0: You know, put on your sunglasses. They live.
1: Yeah.
0: I got to watch that again.
1: It's a great movie.
0: That's one of the, I think that's one of the best B sci-fi movies ever.
1: Oh, great, yeah. Cult classic.
0: Cult classic.
1: Yeah. Yeah, for sure.
0: And the fight in the alleyway is just, it goes on forever.
1: Yeah.
0: With Rowdy Roddy Piper and what's the guy? Not David Keith. Keith David? Yeah.
1: Hmm.
0: Yeah. It goes on for the longest time.
1: Yeah.
0: Until they find out that the drone's watching them. From the aliens.
1: Yeah, yeah.
0: Remember, when you put on the glasses, obey.
1: Obey.
0: Obey.

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5: He says the talks are still ongoing. I'm Sue Guzman, Fox News. President Trump says the ceasefire is still on despite Iran strikes on the U.S. and Gulf state neighbors. Fox's Jared Halpern has more from the White House.
6: President Trump is downplaying Iranian airstrikes on Kuwait, a barrage that killed at least one civilian and wounded others.
7: There's a reason for everything, and we hit them pretty hard the night before, and actually last night.
6: The president says he considers the ceasefire with Iran to still be in place.
7: It's a different part of the world. You know, I'd say in that part of the world, ceasefire is when you're shooting in a more moderate manner.
6: President Trump says he also believes Iran is moving closer to signing a deal to abandon its nuclear program, an agreement he says that could come together by this weekend. At the White House, Jared Halpern, Fox News.
5: California is still counting votes in its L.A. mayoral primary and the gubernatorial primary. That'll decide who will be on the ballot come November. Fox's Anita Vogel.
8: The latest numbers show Spencer Pratt trailing Mayor Karen Bass by just 5 percentage points, and the very progressive city councilwoman Nithya Raman in third. The fact that there will even be a runoff is a bit of a blow to Bass, who has been in politics representing California for decades, but failed to convince LA voters she's done enough to combat the homeless crisis and to help the victims in the Pacific Palisades. And in the heated California governor's race, former Fox News host Steve Hilton is still holding on to a slight lead over another career politician, former HHS Secretary Javier Becerra, with billionaire progressive Tom Steyer a distant third.
5: General election will be held November 3rd, and President Trump announcing Wednesday night he will nominate Todd Blanche to serve as Attorney General, an official announcement expected today. Blanche has been serving as acting AG since Pam Bondi was fired by President Trump in April. 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
5: For the first time, the House has passed a war powers resolution that would end U.S. strikes in Iran.
13: Four Republicans joining Democrats in voting yes. The measure directs President Trump to stop U.S. military action against Iran or get Congress's approval to declare war. It now heads to the Senate before it can go to the president's desk. House Republicans had delayed a vote on the measure 2 weeks ago, but criticism over the three-month-long war has continued as the conflict drags on, with Democrats calling it reckless and costly.
5: Fox's Kristen Goodwin reporting. The Secretary of War sets off for Europe. Fox's Jonathan Savage has more from London.
14: Secretary Pete Hegseth will travel to Belgium for a meeting of NATO defense ministers at the organization's headquarters just outside Brussels. This as the United States continues to consider its military commitment to Europe. Last week, a German newspaper reported the U.S. intends to significantly reduce military contributions available to assist European allies in a crisis. That could include fighter jets, warships, and mid-air refueling aircraft. On Saturday, Secretary Hegseth visits Normandy in France to commemorate the D-Day landings, a pivotal moment in the Second World War. Jonathan Savage, Fox News.
5: A man shot and killed by the FBI in Bakersfield, California, after police say he took 10 school employees hostage in a downtown office building, holding them for nearly 16 hours. Authorities say Anthony Scott Searles Harris told them he had a bomb strapped to himself and to some of the hostages.
15: There were a total of 10 members of our community whose lives were changed yesterday. Unexpectedly, but we are thankful that they have been reunited with their loved ones after this ordeal.
5: Assistant Police Chief Jeremy Blakemore, U.S. Southern Command confirming it launched a kinetic strike against a suspected narco-terrorist vessel in the Eastern Pacific on Wednesday. Two males who were aboard the vessel were killed. I'm Sue Guzman. This is Fox News.
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0: Now, it's Red Eye Radio. Gary McNamara and Eric Harley talk about everything from politics to social issues and news of the day. Whether you're up late or you're just starting your day, welcome to the show. From the Relief Factor Studios, this is Red Eye Radio.
19: All across America, we are Red Eye Radio. He is Eric Harley, and I'm Gary McNamara. Good morning.
20: Hello.
21: You would think after 42 years I would learn how to turn on the button. That's the toughest part of this job. I'm still working on it.
19: Hey, thanks for the coffee.
21: Hey, you're welcome.
19: Eric made me a coffee.
21: I did, in honor of the late Bill Mack. My old partner, going back to the old all-night show on WBAP, which he started in 1969. When I first started with him, the first night we went live, he said, "Son, let me go make you a cup of coffee." And he comes in with a cup of coffee. It was the greatest thing ever because he knew that I was nervous about getting it right. We had our first affiliate was joining us and is still with us today, WJR in Detroit. And it was a beautiful thing. And so today, which just started, June 4th, would have been his birthday. So happy birthday, Bill. We know you're up there looking down on us.
19: Well, let's
21: probably shaking your head.
19: Let's just clarify this.
21: Yes.
19: Clarify this. Not yes. Clarify. Clarify.
21: Yeah. All right.
19: You did not start with him in 1969.
21: I did not. Yes. I would have been 3 years old. I probably would have wanted to. I was still living in Omaha at that point. So that would have been hard to commute. But I did not. He started the all-night show back in March of 1969 and earned the name the Midnight Cowboy because that was the Oscar winner of Picture of the Year, Midnight Cowboy. So a trucker called him from a truck stop back then. Of course, no cell phones. He had to put a bunch of dimes in a phone in the booth. And he called him and said they should call you the Midnight Cowboy because you're on the radio. You play country music and you're on at midnight, so they should call you because there's a movie out called The Midnight Cowboy that's getting all these awards. And then the rest is history. But no, I did not start with Bill. I did listen to him all of my life growing up. When you grow up in Texas, all the greats. Bill Mack, Ron Chapman, Hal Jay. My gosh. The list is endless. Katie Craddock, all of them.
19: You ready?
21: I'm ready. What do you got, Bo and Jim?
19: Did you get the feeling that nothing will be accomplished ever again in any type of testimony with Congress?
21: Yeah, yes, yes, yes. Listen, I don't know if the shoes are too big or not. Are you talking about that testimony?
19: No, that's just the just happens to be that happens to be the first one that I have here.
21: Okay, all right.
19: And this is Marco Rubio before the House.
21: Yeah.
19: Foreign Affairs Committee.
21: Right.
19: All right, here we go.
21: Okay.
19: All right.
22: Last question for you. Mr. Secretary, who won the 2020 presidential election?
23: I'm not here to answer a question. We're talking about 2020. This is a Foreign Affairs Committee.
22: Okay, great. You can't answer the question, even though we all know that President Biden won.
23: I don't answer the question because the Secretary of State, I do not participate in domestic political issues.
22: This is not about domestic political issues. This is about our democracy.
23: You're asking me to opine, just like I don't do campaign rallies.
22: It seems like
23: I don't do, because as Secretary of State, we're not supposed to. That's been the long tradition of the department, and you should know that if you've been on this committee for any period of time.
22: Mr. Secretary, it seems like you have an issue admitting facts. You can't say that the president lost the 2020 election, just like you won't admit President Trump is losing this reckless war of choice, and just like you couldn't admit that the shoes the president bought you were too big. You clearly don't know what winning means, and not because the facts are unclear to you, it's because telling the truth would cost you your job, and the American people are entitled to a secretary.
19: By the way, she's reading that.
21: I was going to say
19: she's reading.
21: That's
19: that.
21: Not only performative; she's reading it.
19: There's a script.
21: Yeah, and she ends every sentence and like a question.
19: Yeah, let's continue it. But she's that's Sarah Jacobs, Representative Jacobs. Yeah. You can see it. Her eyes are scanning down. It's a script. Here we go.
22: Secretary of State, who tells them the truth even when the president doesn't want to hear it. And my constituents, our service members, deserve better. Mr. Chairman, I yield back.
23: I don't know what shoe she's talking about. What is she talking about?
1: Representative Burchett, you're recognized.
2: Thank you, Mr. Chairman. If you'd like to answer any of that.
23: Yeah, I don't know about the shoes. I mean, he gave me some Florsheim shoes. They're actually pretty good. They fit fine. I don't know what she's talking about. And maybe that's what she's referring to.
22: Your shoes look very nice today, Mr. Secretary.
23: Well, how can you see them? They're way down here. We're talking about shoes. Are you guys kidding me? I mean, is this the Foreign Affairs Committee or is this like a circus? What is this?
19: Then we get to Scott Bessent before the Senate and Representative Wyden from Oregon. Ready for this?
3: All right.
19: Here we go.
3: Okay.
19: All right.
3: Okay.
20: Chairman?
1: Yes.
20: Let's be clear here. Nobody is interested in the ramblings of a capo in the most corrupt regime in American history. We want to get some facts about this deal. That's what we're here for. Thank you.
1: Well, thank you, and I will ask my questions first today.
2: And we would like to hear what Adam Wyden and Jeffrey Epstein talked about. Your son's largest investment position was Rick's Cabaret. So did your son and Jeffrey Epstein talk about pole dancing as he begged him for money using your limited credibility?
1: Should I just proceed? I'm going to proceed with my question.
19: I like the whispering. Yeah. And you can hear it.
3: Yeah.
24: Should we just proceed on this thing here? Where the hell are we going?
21: Whispering like Homer Simpson. This is going to be great. Am I going to need a lawyer?
3: My gosh.
19: And then there's this. Here we go. This is, again, back to Rubio with Representative Madeline Dean, is it? Mm. Yeah, here, Pennsylvania 4th District. Here we go.
25: Distribution.
23: Well, because one of those were in cahoots with Hamas. And we saw an incredible amount of the aid flow into Hamas's hands.
25: Reclaiming my time. The aid was held up at the border by Israel, and you know it.
23: You've got to fix your rules here. You can't even answer a question.
25: You're not following the rules. You're very familiar with how this works.
23: No, I don't. I never served in the House. This is a weird rule. Will you ask a question and I can't answer?
25: Would you please add time to the clock?
1: Nope.
25: He's...
1: Nope.
19: Nope.
21: Wow. I love it.
19: I mean, I love it. And we have more coming up throughout the show, but it was just a complete, complete zoo.
21: Yeah. Yeah. Yeah, it was. And once again, what I take from it is, you know, Marco Rubio is vastly different as Secretary of State than he was as Senator. And of course, you know, the behavior changes according to the office, and he kind of lined that out. You know, I'm not going to sit here and opine as Secretary of State. We don't do that. The shoes fit fine. What is this, a circus? And he doesn't back down. He doesn't back down anywhere. And this was one of the questions I had in the first term of Donald Trump. Because I thought to myself, where are the Republicans that are willing to fight once Donald Trump is no longer president? And we have a whole list. You know, it may be a short list. It's shorter than I want, certainly. But Marco Rubio is right there, right at the top, along with Governor DeSantis. I would throw in Governor Abbott of Texas. I don't think he's going to run for a national office. Maybe he will. I don't know. But, you know, Vice President Vance, these are people who don't back down.
19: You know, the other thing is that did you see that they were on, I think Ted Lieu, I think I have this audio from Representative Lieu. That was, you know, they're accusing Trump of falling asleep, that he's old and falling asleep.
21: Right. Yeah.
19: That you know, he needs a lot. And this is a guy that's probably up now.
21: Right.
19: He sleeps, like, what, 4 hours maybe?
21: Yeah, maybe.
19: Four hours a day. But here's part of this back and forth.
26: We have not seen the president in 8 days. The American people deserve the truth. Okay. I yield back.
6: I don't even know how to respond to that, other than to tell you that it's absurd and ridiculous. And I can't believe we're in a Foreign Affairs Committee meeting in front of the House, an important time in American foreign policy.
7: Just keep lying, Secretary Rubio. Just keep lying.
6: Supposedly someone who thinks he's a medical expert when he's not. The truth of the matter is we had a cognitively impaired president in office a few years ago. That's a cognitively impaired president. But I don't like to talk about that because it weakens America. This president we have, this is a guy that literally doesn't sleep. He works day and night, long hours, every single day. I don't know if you haven't seen him in 8 days. I saw him yesterday. I didn't see him the day, but yesterday because I was in Congress the day before. I talked to him at all hours of the day and night. He works inhumane hours. Okay, I've been on foreign trips with the president that he doesn't sleep in the whole flight. And everyone else is sleeping on the plane, and he's, you know, wandering the hallways looking for someone to wake up and talk to that people are. So I don't know what you're referring to, but he has an incredible amount of energy. I'm just telling you, you may not like his policies. You may not like his policies, you may not like the decisions he's made, but I assure you, this is not a president that sleeps or is cognitively impaired in any way, shape, or form, and in fact is incredibly active, much more so in many cases than much younger people that are around him. Those are facts. I see it every day. You're not going to agree because you have another narrative that you want to push. But
21: and blank you if you can't handle the truth.
24: Well, the interesting thing was, I thought it was maybe a parody account from Hunter Biden yesterday.
21: Yeah.
24: Because he was saying the same thing as the president was holding the press conference.
21: Right, yeah.
24: And you had prominent, and I had to check it out. I'm like, this looks like it's Hunter Biden's, X page. Mm-hmm. And you had,

0: it like a Jedi mind trick. It's lame. Move on to something else. Again, you know, the same thing. I would say what Marco Rubio says, Secretary Rubio, lining out very clearly. This guy doesn't sleep. We've known this, by the way, about him for years. For years. And he, whether it was when he was in the private sector or when he started running for office and then became president, the guy doesn't sleep. And this, you know, this whole attempt, and I think part of it is, you know, I don't think it had legs when Joe interrupted the interview between Whoopi and Jill Biden the other day. That story really didn't gain much attention, and I think it's because we've all come to learn that there is something wrong with Joe, and quite frankly, it's not funny. Quite frankly, it's very sad, and it's very sad that his family is a big part of this and isn't getting him care. It is clear they don't care about his well-being. Donald Trump doesn't stop working. Say what you will about, we've said it, you know, I don't know how many times, but more than once, that he'll talk to anybody at any time, including the media, almost to a fault. Sometimes to a fault.
1: Well, what I noticed yesterday is that almost everything, nobody wanted an answer from Rubio or Besant.
0: No.
1: They didn't want
0: no.
1: them to justify the policies.
0: No. No.
1: It was just, let's not even talk, you know, and one of Marco Rubio's frustrations is this is the Foreign Affairs Committee. Talk about foreign affairs. I don't get involved in the politics of it.
0: Right.
1: Talk to me about what my job is, and he couldn't get them to do it.
0: Right.
1: And it was just like, you know, but at least he made it clear. He goes, look, this is why I'm here. I'm here. I'm Secretary of State. I don't get involved in the political end of it. You know, what do you want to know? And I want to find the one where he was, you know, that I got to find the one here. I thought I had it. I don't have it. I got to find it where one of the representatives asked him and said, well, you know, Kushner and Whitmer were over there talking to Iran and you were back at a party.
0: Yeah.
1: What are you talking about? And he says, number one, the vice president was there.
0: Mm-hmm.
1: Oh, and they said that, you know, the two people were over there and not confirmed. And he goes, well, the vice president was there.
0: Yeah.
1: The other two, the special envoy.
0: Yeah.
1: And the other one, yeah, Kushner's a private sector guy, but he's done this before.
0: Right.
1: And so he's part of the negotiating. But Vance was there, and I was constantly updating the president as to what's going on at the White House.
0: Right.
1: There was a party going on, but I was working to update and constantly in communication back and forth. But they were attempting, again, they didn't want the actual answers. They were attempting to make the case, you're just a party boy with the president and aren't doing your job.
0: Right.
1: You can't make that case for Marco Rubio.
0: No. Nope.
1: You know, and you can make the case, as he said about the president, you can disagree with his policies. We've disagreed with the president's policies at times. Well, we will today.
0: Mm-hmm.
1: Again.
0: Yep.
1: Because there's a couple of things where it just looks really weak.
0: Right.
1: Really weak right now. And we have no problem doing it. But the fact is, to sit there and say, to attack him in a way to say that he's a Joe Biden. Or he's worse than Biden.
0: Right.
1: Trying to make, you know, that analogy, or that Marco Rubio's just a partier who's not doing his job. I mean, you can't make that case.
0: No. No, you can't.
1: You can't. And I'm thinking to myself, you got to sell something. If you're going to sell something, it's got to have some type of obvious, obvious reality to it.
0: Right. Some kind of imagery, something.
1: Right.
0: And they don't. And, of course, every attempt right now, every chance to attack Marco Rubio in public, they're going to take. Because they know they also know he's on the top of the list for the GOP. He has a very strong future in the party if he wants it. Period. And he won't back down. They're afraid of him. They fear him.
1: We are Red Eye Radio.
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0: Where would I radio? He's Eric Carlin, and I'm Gary McNamara. Okay, we'll have that audio cut coming up on the bottom of the hour. I found it with Rubio, but I want to play this one. Al Green, not happy, probably, that he lost the primary.
1: Yeah,
0: okay,
1: I guess.
0: We have
1: yeah.
0: this audio here.
1: Okay,
0: right. Here we go. Ready for this?
1: Okay.
0: Talking to Mark Wayne Mullen, and he uses the word racist, and Mullen goes, are you calling me a racist? But he was mumbling beforehand. You couldn't tell who he was talking to, but here's right, how this yeah. goes. Listen to this.
1: All right.
2: A racist, Mr. Secretary, would do what happened to Rubio.
3: Are you calling me a racist?
2: A racist.
3: I'm asking a question.
2: Reclaiming my time, asking to shut up.
3: That's a pretty...
2: Shut up. It's my time. Excuse
3: I'm not going to let anybody call me a racist, Chairman.
2: I never called him a racist. It's my time.
4: It is. Gentlemen, will suspend.
3: He will not.
2: Tell him to shut up.
4: It'll gentlemen suspend. No.
0: Peace and love.
1: Yeah.
0: Love is all around.
1: Remember when the Democrats were preaching civility?
0: Yes. Serenity now. Apparently, yeah. he's upset. Al Green's upset at everybody now yeah. since he lost his primary.
1: Yeah. yeah, that's, this yeah. is, yeah. He's not just mad at Trump. He's mad at everybody.
0: He's mad at everybody.
1: Yeah. Your own party rejected you, Al Green. How do you like that?

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1: It's our movement, okay? It's ours. We built it.
0: Hard truths.
1: There are a bunch of people out there pulling you into an information vortex, dumping the dead pig in the well, hoping you jump in. Don't jump in the well. It's a trap. Find a way out immediately. This is the nothing is happening trap. And it is an inverted sense of reality. If we don't correct it and your kids believe it, I'm sorry, this show's for nothing.
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2: News. I'm Ted Lindner. President Trump still signaling progress in talks with Iran.
3: Despite Iran launching a barrage of missiles and drones into Kuwait Wednesday, President Trump says the ceasefire is working.
4: We nipped it in the bud very quickly, as we do with the greatest military in the world.
3: The president described the Iranian strikes as a response to what U.S. military officials described as defensive strikes by the U.S. earlier this week.
2: Fox's Jared Halpern and four House Republicans have joined Democrats in passing the War Powers Act, sending it to the Senate. This is President Trump insists talks with the regime are ongoing.
5: Despite Iranian reports that peace talks have ceased, President Trump says Tehran has not left the negotiating table and a deal could soon come. The president also says Iran has agreed to one of his red lines.
2: Fox's Griff Jenkins and the New York Knicks take game one of the NBA Finals in San Antonio, knocking off the Spurs 105-95. 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
12: Did you know that almost half the vegetables and more than three quarters of the fruit that we eat in this country come from just one state, California? Yeah, it's true. And according to a new report by the Environmental Working Group, a health advocacy organization, a lot of this produce is tainted with PFAS, which are sometimes referred to as forever chemicals. Why? Well, the EPA says pesticides keep America's food supply safe, abundant, and affordable. And of course, these chemicals are used in every state, not just California. Now, if you are worried, though, about how much you're consuming, the best thing to do is to buy organic produce, if and when you can. 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I'm Dr. Sanjay Gupta, helping you live a better life.
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16: All right, so here's the audio that we wanted to play. This is Representative Jackie Rosen with Secretary Rubio. This is the first audio cut that I heard yesterday, and I went, yep, that's why so many Republicans are looking at him for the presidency in 2028. He communicates effectively. Here we go.
18: Remind the American people that as the Secretary of State, your main duty as America's chief diplomat is to maintain our relations with foreign nations. This is why I was shocked to see that you were at a party with President Trump in Miami instead of accompanying Vice President Vance to Pakistan for negotiations.
19: What party was I at? I was at a party?
18: It's publicly reported, and there's photos there.
19: But what party? No, but you're going to say that. I'm going to answer it. I'm going to answer that question. That's an absurd statement. I was not at a party.
18: Finish my paragraph. He can answer.
19: People are going to slander me. I'm going to answer it.
18: Witkoff and Jared Kushner, both of whom were never confirmed by this body to be America's diplomats, accompanied the vice president in the negotiations. Even Iran's foreign minister was not there, yet you were not, was there, excuse me, and you were not. I just feel that's embarrassing for us, and it's embarrassing for you. So, Mr. Secretary, Congress represents the American people. We have the power to confirm who represents America abroad. We confirmed you to be our Secretary of State. We confirmed you to be in the negotiations that are happening. And it's just unthinkable to me that you are missing high-stakes negotiations or that you're not involved. It's sad.
20: Senator Rosen, your time's up. Secretary Rubio.
19: You're 100% inaccurate and 100% wrong. Here's why. Number one, the Vice President of the United States was there, and he wasn't confirmed by us, and he was elected by the American people. Okay, he is the second in line of the presidency of the United States. He was present. Mr. Witkoff is the president's envoy for negotiation for peace deals. Mr. Kushner is a private citizen that serves as an advisor on these functions. They were the team that we sent to Pakistan. I was not at a party. Where I was is next to the president, because in the midst of those negotiations, I was in communications with them. And in fact, I think there is media reporting from that evening on how multiple occasions I went into a back room, I came back out and spoke to the president and was constantly updating him. On that evening, I spoke to Mr. Kushner and our negotiating team and Mr. Witkoff on at least six occasions, including twice on a secure line from the phone they had access to over there. So you don't know what you're talking about. You're just
20: Senator Rosen, he has the floor.
19: I know your staff wrote up this cute statement for your TikTok video, but it's not true and it's not real. That's not what happened, okay? I'm the National Security Advisor and Secretary of State. I was co-located with the president in the midst of a high-stakes negotiation so that I could immediately inform him about events occurring halfway around the world. I was where I needed to be at that moment because we had a very capable team on the ground in Pakistan led by the vice president, led by the vice
18: president.
16: There you go.
17: Yeah, it's, you know, and it's, I love the your cute little TikTok video. because this is performative. This is what the Democrats have become. If you've got something there that's based in reality, that's one thing. If you want to go on a rant, that's the testimony when the opposition party is taking their time. It's always going to be a rant, but it should be reality based. It should be, this is what you did, boom, boom, boom, boom, boom. And of course, she's making it up as she goes along. She wants people to believe something that's not true. It is performative. It is trying to get a little clip that, and this is what they all want. It didn't work for Jasmine Crockett in the long run. Who knows if she'll make a return. It didn't work for a lot of them. I don't think it's working right now for AOC. We'll see if that turns around in 2028. But this performative nature that they have, it's one thing to get up there and perform. I've seen people on the right do it, but they're filled with the facts. The content of what they're saying happens to be true. And if it's not, you and I are the first to call them out on it. But this is performative in nature. These are children. These are people that know they either are pretending like they know nothing, and that's pretty stupid to do, or they're just stupid and know nothing.
16: Well, I think what they're doing is they're trying to appease the far left. They really don't want to discuss what is going on. They really don't wish to discuss, you know, the issues. They want to make accusations, use all of, because what was happening to Rubio yesterday, they were using all the time just to attack him and then give him no chance to respond. And it was Republicans giving him some of their time to respond to the Democrats. My thing that I would do is I would say, you know, any question I would ask, please, if you could answer it within 20 seconds, because then I'll cut you off because I just don't, I have limited time. So here are my questions for you. You know, basically what is, you know, that's what I would do. I mean, I think that from my point of view, that on any particular issue, I would view the Democrat opposition, any question I have, would be a weak spot that I would be hitting. And I would know that within 10 seconds, I would either get an answer or they'd be BSing me and it would be obvious.
17: Yeah.
16: That's what
17: right.
16: I would do.
17: Right.
16: But
17: yeah.
16: The left, as we know, and we've talked about this a lot. Have you ever noticed that it's the left that really wants to shut up the right and censor the right?
17: Mm-hmm.
16: And I know this because we do this every day.
17: Yeah, yeah.
16: And every time, probably one of the first times was when Air America went out of business because I was using cuts from them all the time. The last thing I want to do is the Democrats with the insane narratives that they have, the last thing I want them to do is shut up. I don't want them to shut up.
17: No.
16: I want to ask them questions.
17: Yep.
16: They won't answer any questions.
17: Nope.
16: They don't want you to hear from the right, and they do not want to be cross-examined on the issues where they stand. They don't want to answer what they actually truly believe.
17: Right. No, they don't. They can't. And they can't get out there and own their own radical agenda. I mean, they push it in a way that, again, is performative, because what are they doing? Look at how they campaign. I mean, it's always about attacks and attacking the opposition. That's a given. But if you can't get them in their own words, then what have you got? Well, the GOP has this. This is our frustration with the Republicans. You've got them in their own words. Do it. We've seen you do it.
16: Right.
17: Campaign and make them. You've got the ads already built. All you have to do is approve, you know, do the approval thing at the end of it. I'm so-and-so, and I approve this message, that's all you got to do.
16: Well, it's like, and believe me, we notice it. We even notice it when it happens on the Republican side.
17: Yeah.
16: Remember when Trump made the comment a couple of weeks ago? We know what he said, but the way he said it, we said that's going to be used in an ad against him.
17: Yeah.
16: Against the Republicans come November.
17: Yeah.
16: And
17: what
16: was that where he said, he doesn't, basically, when he fights a war, the consequences of prices don't matter. But the way that he said it was that I don't care about the consequences.
17: Of are you concerned about the prices of gasoline? And, you know, and that's not one of my concerns, you know, basically was the message. And you got to rephrase it when everybody's getting hit at the pump. We know what you're saying. You're saying the priority is to win the war, and it should be, and we're behind you on that. But you just have to rephrase it.
16: Right. But we notice it immediately. We've been in this business long enough. It's like, okay, they're going to use that one. Yep. They're going to use that. Yep. And when we saw, you know, for example, Tallarico, mm-hmm. his own words are going to continue to be used against him. As is everything that Plattner has done. Oh my gosh, we got some great audio coming up. That's turning into a complete zoo.
17: Yeah,
16: but that was what I got out of yesterday. Really, with all the hearings, I went, nothing's ever going to be accomplished anymore because the Democrats really don't want to know the answers. They don't want to ask a question to find out what the answer is. And you could see they're all reading scripts.
17: Yeah.
16: And even in the back and forth with the one representative, she was just, you could see, she's just reading the script, making it sound like it's ad lib. But obviously it wasn't ad lib. She was just jumping, trying to, Rubio would say something, and she's scanning to find, it was almost like Karine Jean-Pierre, but in motion.
17: Yeah.
16: But in fast motion, she was scanning quicker than Karine Jean-Pierre going, I don't know what I'm looking for.
17: Right. If you can't say it off the top of your head. Now, you know, if you're listing things, that's one thing. If you've got to, I want to remember to get to these points, that's one thing, and talking points. But if you cannot speak with conviction from at any point, then nobody's going to buy it.
16: Yeah.
17: You know, the left is buying it, the far left is buying it, but they're just as radical as you are. The rank and file are just as radical as you are because they keep voting for you.
16: And someone might say, well, come on, guys, you can't do all this ad lib.
17: We do.
16: I've done it for...
17: we do.
16: Done it for over four decades. So,
17: yeah.
16: I mean, it's like...
17: Right.
16: Yeah, it can be done.
17: Yeah.
16: Especially when you know... what you believe. Got into a little bit of a discussion with an old boss of mine yesterday, and he's more liberal.
17: Mm-hmm. Mm-hmm.
16: And we got into a discussion. I said, hey, here's what I don't like about the Democrats. Here's where I don't like where the Republicans are going.
17: Right.
16: And so he responded once, and then about half hour later responded, I have to ask you, did you copy and paste that from something?
17: Uh-huh. Yeah.
16: Wow.
17: Yeah.
16: Like,
17: no, they can't believe.
16: And I just wrote back, typical liberal response.
17: Well,
16: it's like, I don't need to copy and paste anything. I don't need anybody else's opinion for me to give my opinion. I know what it is because I've done it so long, hundreds of topics. That's not bragging. That's just the reality of what you have to do when you're in this business this long.
17: Well, you don't get to stay in the game this long if you don't have that ability to speak from your convictions. You don't. You just don't. That's just the way it is. And, you know, that's, you know, we're decades and counting. I quit counting now because it makes me feel old every time I do. But you have to speak with conviction. The left can't do that.
16: We are Red Eye Radio.
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0: We are Red Eye Radio. He is Eric Carly, and I'm Gary McNamara. Breaking news from the Babylon Bee, their lead headline, California announces they have finished counting the votes. Ronald Reagan has won the 1966 governor's race. You know, it's interesting. You were telling me yesterday that the New York Times and Fox News said that those the races were called.
1: Yeah, that Bass had made it to the runoff.
0: That Bass
1: they didn't call anybody else, just Bass.
0: Oh, they just called Bass. Oh,
1: Yeah.
0: Because I was in, that's the one thing, because I never saw it. It didn't, you know, show either one.
1: Right.
0: And now, as we all know,
1: the
0: controversy comes in.
1: Right.
0: Well, it's not settled yet because the controversy that, you know, that it's getting closer for second and third as the mail-in ballots come in, and they're just at 66% of the votes.
1: Right.
0: So this thing could take weeks.
1: Yeah. It's funny how they can't get their votes done, but they can learn that they can put the check mark next to Bass's name. It happened, by the way, at 12:30. It was around 12:30 Central Time, a.m. So that means it was 10:30 p.m. out in California. They were already calling, you know, saying Bass had already made the runoff. Like, huh? We thought you're going to take your time on.
0: They claim they're looking at these districts that are so Democrat that's impossible.
1: In fact, RCP had that 53% of the votes had been counted at that point, but New York Times had only 48% of the votes had been counted. And I thought, well, then how we don't hold on a second. Why are we putting any check marks by any names? But they did, and Fox News joined them. Eventually. So, I love that about Reagan, though. That's great. Great from the Babylon Bee.
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9: Naming his pick for new attorney general. I'm Ted Lindner, Fox News. President Trump announcing on Wednesday night he'll nominate Todd Blanche to serve as attorney general, tapping his former personal lawyer for the post.
10: I'm instructing Dan and everybody else that's involved in that very complicated process, which is going to go, I think, very quickly, that we are going to make him permanent attorney general.
9: Blanche has been serving as acting attorney general. The president saying the ceasefire is still on despite Iran's strikes on Gulf state neighbors as a permanent peace deal remains elusive.
11: President Trump is downplaying Iranian airstrikes on Kuwait, a barrage that killed at least one civilian and wounded others.
10: There's a reason for everything, and we hit them pretty hard the night before, and actually last night.
11: The president says he considers the ceasefire with Iran to still be in place.
10: It's a different part of the world. You know, I'd say in that part of the world, ceasefire is when you're shooting in a more moderate manner.
11: President Trump says he also believes Iran is moving closer to signing a deal to abandon its nuclear program, an agreement he says that could come together by this weekend. At the White House, Jared Halpern, Fox News.
9: Meanwhile, the president suffering a rare defeat in the GOP-led House in a largely symbolic vote. Democrats joined by a handful of Republicans voting to curb his war powers in Iran. If the measure did make it to President Trump's desk, he would likely just use his veto power. Israel and Lebanon agreeing to renew their fragile ceasefire and create a number of security zones inside Lebanon. Hezbollah militants would be banned from those zones. The renewed ceasefire comes after a heated call from President Trump to Israeli Prime Minister Benjamin Netanyahu. And the New York Knicks taking game one of the NBA Finals in San Antonio Wednesday night, knocking off the Spurs 105-95. The Knicks finishing the game on an 11-0 run. Jalen Brunson scoring 30 points. Game two is Friday night. 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
9: California is still counting votes in its gubernatorial primary to decide who will be in a position for the primary elections.
24: The latest numbers show Spencer Pratt trailing Mayor Karen Bass by just 5 percentage points, and the very progressive city councilwoman Nithya Raman in third. The fact that there will even be a runoff is a bit of a blow to Bass, who has been in politics representing California for decades, but failed to convince LA voters she's done enough to combat the homeless crisis and to help the victims in the Pacific Palisades. And in the heated California governor's race, former Fox News host Steve Hilton is still holding on to a slight lead over another career politician, former HHS Secretary Javier Becerra, with billionaire progressive Tom Steyer a distant third.
9: Fox's Anita Vogel. President Trump out with a Truth Social posting this morning, writing the Democrats are at it again. They're trying to steal the governor of California primary and the mayor of Los Angeles primary away from two great Republican candidates. Here we go with the very late and massive numbers of mail mail-in ballots. The president writing that a short time ago on Truth Social. A milestone birthday of Hollywood icon Marilyn Monroe being marked with a memorabilia auction.
15: Marilyn Monroe would have turned 100 on June 1st, and Julian's Auctions is teaming up with Turner Classic Movies for the sale that even has items she personally owned and used. Among the lots, Marilyn's lipstick and other cosmetics, an early 1949 signed contract, and an annotated script from her last unfinished film, Something's Got to Give. There are pieces related to some of her other movies, including Gentlemen Prefer Blondes, The Misfits, Bus Stop, and more.
9: And it's Fox's Tanya J. Powers. And Donald Trump, the name of a rare albino buffalo named after the president for having similar hair. The animal's been drawing crowds from across Bangladesh since he arrived at the National Zoo last week. The picture's making the rounds on social media. The buffalo originally meant to be slaughtered for the Muslim Festival of Sacrifice, but have since ordered him transferred to the Bangladesh Zoo in the capital. I'm Ted Lindner. This is Fox.
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18: 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Gary McNamara and Eric Hurley talk about everything from politics to social issues and news of the day. 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
0: All across America, we are Red Eye Radio. He is Eric Hurley and I'm Gary McNamara.
1: Hi. Hello. And welcome.
0: Thanks for being here. All right. On Fox News yesterday, you had John Roberts and you had Britt Hume talking about the whole Scott Pelley firing, which just won't die away.
1: No,
0: inside the Beltway, will it?
1: No, it won't.
0: It just won't.
1: It won't.
0: It won't go away. I mean, probably. Well, the vast majority of Americans don't watch 60 Minutes. I mean, that's the thing. You can have 20. If you have 20 million viewers.
1: Mm-hmm.
0: That means 320 million people aren't watching.
1: Right. Right.
0: You know, if you have 15 million viewers, you can do the math. If you have 10 million, you can do the math. But I just. Britt Hume is just great on this.
1: Yeah.
0: Here we go.
1: All right. Here we go.
19: Your take on all of this. You and I, most other people in this country, have at times worked for people with whom we disagree on occasion.
20: Absolutely right, John. I've worked in this TV news business for more than a half a century, and I've worked for a lot of different bosses, many of whom I liked and admired, and a few who I did not. But I have always found a way to work with every one of them as best I could. I never thought myself some great guardian of journalistic integrity who wasn't open to the ideas of others with whom I might at least at first disagree, and I've never had a problem finding a way to do the work in a way that would please me and please whatever boss I had, or at least satisfied them. These 60 Minutes correspondents, led now by Scott Pelley, seem to think that they are the guardians of journalistic integrity, and certainly there are stars on that show. But John, it's worth remembering what that show is, how that show works. Like all these television magazine shows, as prominent as the correspondents who narrate them and appear on camera seem to be, those shows are producer-driven. And these correspondents become famous largely because of the good work that is done by producers who go out and do the interviews, supervise the shooting and the editing of the pieces and so on, and the writing as well. And the correspondents come in to do a couple of interviews, narration, and appear on camera. So they get to be pretty big stars that way.
19: They do.
20: On a show, John, as you well know, which has for at least a significant part of the year the best lead-in in television, which is to say the NFL on Sunday. So I think these people are a little self-important, to say the least.
19: Well, it appeared as though management was willing to look past that very public dressing down of Nick Bilton, who is the new executive producer. He sent this letter to Pelley. He said, quote, "Despite yesterday's misconduct, I had hoped that in sitting down with you today, we could find a path forward together. You made clear that you're not interested in such a path. Your antipathy to the future of the show has come through loud and clear, and I have heard you. I therefore write on behalf of CBS News Incorporated to inform you that your employment with CBS is terminated for cause, effective immediately." Seems that Pelley's strategy here was scorched earth.
20: Well, you know, it would have been one thing if this new executive producer at CBS had taken the helm and begun to put things together that Pelley found objectionable. But he hadn't done anything yet. Oh. He was just newly appointed. And Pelley seemed to think it was his job to take out after this guy without ever even giving him a chance. And even if that were the case, you have to remember in life that the boss is still the boss. And, and you know, if you're a subordinate employee, you don't get to run the place.
19: Yeah. You know, my
0: one of the things that probably, as you know, from you know, I look at what is how many years is it now? 45, whatever it is in this business. And I remember, I can't remember who the personality was. And they said they'll get to a point, and it's true. They said when you become more established in the industry, you will outlast as a talent. By the way, guys, don't bother the talent.
1: Yeah, leave them alone.
0: That's just a running joke around here, folks.
1: Yeah. Don't look the talent in the eye.
0: Don't look the talent in the eye. But I'll never forget someone telling me, you will outlast all management. You will go through a succession of management every couple of years. By the time you're done, you might have worked for 20 different managements, even if you stay at the same company.
1: Well,
0: including
1: CEOs and everything else. We have a great CEO now, but one of our past CEOs, you know, one of his speeches locally, he stopped in to say hi and says, "Remember, there's no I in Citadel." We were like, "Actually, there's two." Well, there's no me in team. Actually, there is. I mean,
0: but it's interesting. I mean, Eric and I, when we started working together a long time ago, you know, just said, you know, to anybody who's on our staff, you know, there's no yelling.
1: No,
0: I mean, this is, if you want a little bit behind the scenes, there's no yelling. Nobody yells. And if we all aren't having a good time, then why are we here?
1: Right.
0: You know, and seriously,
1: we drink our bourbon and smoke our cigars the air.
0: No, there comes to a point where everybody is a professional.
1: I remember
0: as a boss, when I ran a radio station, and I even hired younger talent, but they were very, very, very, very motivated. And as I remember, I would listen to some of them, and there would be things that I would disagree with. And I remember one of the people made a mistake one time, and I'd heard it. I can't remember, it was dead air or whatever it was. And I knew that person was more upset than I was. Mm-hmm. Because I just knew that. And they came in sweating like 3 days later going, "I'm sorry, I shouldn't have hidden this from you, but this happened the other day and it's just been driving me crazy." And I went, "What?" And he goes, "You know, there was whatever it was, dead air." I said, "I know, I heard it. You didn't say anything." I go, "Look at you, you're a mess." You know, what could I have done to make it?
1: I'm enjoying your suffering.
0: I go, "What could I do to make it any worse?" And I have had discussions with some of these people who used to work for me a long, long time ago, and they said, "You know, you gave us so much freedom." And I said, "Well, the thing is, when you do what we do, I hired you because of what you do, knowing I'm going to disagree with about 10% of it, maybe 20% of it. Maybe I would do it differently. And if you come and ask me, or if we get into a discussion, yes. But I'm not going to pound on that every day on you going, you're not doing exactly what I want, because I understand I'm hiring individuals.
1: Right.
0: I'm hiring you for your personality. Your personality is not my personality.
1: Right.
0: And so I always erred on the side of giving any radio personality who worked for me, giving them more leeway than reining them in.
1: Mm-hmm.
0: I made sure I hired the right people to begin with, though, because if you hire the wrong people, that can come back and bite you. But I did have a Scott Pelley moment myself once. Mm. And I've talked about this, that in all of my years, I only had one boss who, and it wasn't my immediate boss, it was the boss above my boss, who would tell me, doesn't like my opinion, doesn't like what I'm talking about. Wanted me to be much more of a in-your-face kind of personality.
1: Mm-hmm.
0: Didn't want me to be me.
1: Mm-hmm.
0: This person, when I was hired, was not in that position. Got it later on. Well, let's put it this way. This guy never gave up every single day sending my boss in to tell me I was doing the show wrong. And finally I had it. I had had it. And I walked into his office. And I just, I'm not getting, what the F do you want from me?
1: Mm-hmm.
0: I said, what, and he actually said, I want you to be like this guy who used to work in that same radio market. And I said, good, well then, F and hire him, because he just got fired again. You know, and I just said, I'm doing what I was hired to do. You came in afterwards. I am's who I am's. I don't think I said that. But I said it loud. The whole building heard it.
1: Yeah.
0: And I turned around and I walked out. Yeah. I said, if you don't like what I'm doing, then blanking fire me.
1: Yeah.
0: I mean, the curse words were flying. The only time I've ever done it. Now, the point I'm trying to make is you and I have worked together now for 21 years.
1: Mm-hmm.
0: We have had, not with this management, but we have had disagreements with management in the past. We've been respectful, but we have been, you know, no, what you're doing is wrong.
1: I've ended meetings.
0: Yeah. Yeah. But we've always tried to work with any management out there, understanding the business,
1: mm-hmm.
0: as we do.
1: I would not, by the way, it wasn't a direct attack as it was with Pele.
0: No, it was always business. It was always
1: Pele.
0: It was
1: not the soccer guy.
0: It was always Pele. It was always issue related. It was about something. Nothing was ever personal.
1: No. In fact, it was about the purpose of the time spent and how much time it was taking away from
0: right.
1: producing the show, and that we need to right. spend more time on doing that and not doing nonsensical things. And so I ended the meeting, and nothing was said beyond that. In fact, beyond that, we didn't have those meetings.
0: Yeah, that's right. I mean, we that's the other thing. We have very few. Our management has a great deal of trust in us, and we really, really appreciate
1: that. Yeah, it wasn't a gauntlet thing, and I have respect for everybody.
0: Right.
1: And they could have. It was their right to say, well, we don't like that, and you're gone, but... You know.
0: And the point is, we've never been hard personalities for management to deal with, ever.
1: No.
0: We've never been that way at all.
1: Yeah.
0: And so when I did that to this particular, not my immediate boss, but the boss above him, that was a rare thing. Everybody was blown away. Nobody right. could believe that it was me.
1: Right.
0: And I'm just, you know, you ever get that person that will, you know, when you're a kid that came up to you and just put the finger in your chest and do that over and over again, and then finally you lose it?
1: Mm.
0: That's what happened to me. And I guess the only other time I lose it like that was when I couldn't control my temper, when I had the rage of a serial killer directed at myself because I couldn't hit that ball with a stick on the golf course.
1: And put it in that little hole, yeah.
0: Exactly, right. Yeah. That was, but I won.
1: Mm-hmm. The golf, hey, or
0: I won that argument,
1: mm-hmm.
0: and I won that argument. I don't know how it went down. I'm guessing that my immediate boss heard it because everybody did.

0: being in there, you know, whole weekend. This happened on a Friday. Whole weekend comes by, come back on a Monday.
1: Right, yeah.
0: I remember sitting there in front of my computer. There's a hand on my shoulder. Go, everything all right? I look up. It's the president of the company who flew in. Mm. It was a company that owned, you know, probably 50 radio stations and actually TV stations.
1: Mm-hmm.
0: Still owns some TV stations today, I believe. Mm. And put his hand on my shoulder and said, everything all right? I said, yeah. And he goes, well, it will be all right. And then after my show, I was called in.
1: Mm-hmm.
0: And it was him, the company's radio consultant who flew in from Houston, and my boss. And they said, the guy who, you know, was telling me what, he's no longer a part of the show anymore. You do not report to him at all. You report to your immediate boss, as I was doing to begin with.
1: Right.
0: They took him out of it.
1: Yeah, yeah.
0: Well, and, you know, and so, but I think what they realized is I had a legit, I had totally legit points.
1: Well,
0: and
1: there was, that's it.
0: There was no, I mean, there was nothing derogatory said about me. Nobody said, you shouldn't have used that language. You shouldn't have done that.
1: Yeah.
0: Apparently, my frustration, and they agreed with it, was communicated to the, you know, the president of the entire company.
1: Well, you know, and I had a debate on the air with a long-term sponsor. It was the CFO of a long-term sponsor, a very long-term. And they spent a lot of money with us. But as they were coming in, I talked with management and said, I'm going to debate them on these points that had to do with trucking regulation. And I had that debate, very respectful, have great respect still today for that person that was on the air with us, and still have I just disagreed with their position. And I don't like pushing for more regulation. And we'll just leave it at that. Well, not long after that, they canceled. And management never came back to me. Because I told them, I said, look, it's okay. I don't mind them coming in, but there's no way around the fact that we have to serve our audience. And there is an issue here, and I have an issue with that issue. And we're going to have a friendly debate. And there was no pre-interview. I didn't tell them the points I was going to make. And they were okay with that. In fact, their company's lawyers, flew in with him. And they weren't in studio, though. But it was very nice, respectful debate. And that's just the way it was. And I respected management. It's their real estate. They own the station. Mm-hmm. And all the stations were on. So that's why I wanted to give them a heads up. I just wasn't going to come at the guy without having that conversation first. It happened. The cancellation happened. They never came back. But I was not going to change my position on it.
0: Yeah,
1: I wasn't going to change who I am, and I wasn't going to change my conviction on a position because that doesn't serve anyone.
0: But with Pelly, he makes a great point. You didn't even hear what they had to say yet. You just said automatically.
1: Yeah, right.
0: No.
1: Right.
0: And we know why.
1: And you attacked them.
0: We know why.
1: And made disparaging comments about management.
0: And we know why, because you believe that you would not be allowed to be a political activist anymore.
1: Exactly.
0: We are Red Eye Radio.
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3: How is drought continuing to impact the nation's pasture and rangeland conditions? USDA meteorologist Brad Rippey says for the latest conditions report for the period ending May 31st,
4: 42% of the nation's rangeland and pastures rated very poor to poor. That's actually a 2-point improvement from the previous week, and 30% rated good to excellent. That is also a 1-point improvement from last week's 29%.
3: Favorable pasture and rangeland conditions are found in the Midwest and Northeast, as well as recovery in the South.
4: Now, in terms of lingering concerns, well, that's where we talk about the Great Plains, the Rocky Mountain states, and parts of the West.
3: With about 6 states in that region reporting pasture and rangeland conditions at 50% or greater, very poor to poor. I'm Rod Bain reporting for the U.S. Department of Agriculture in Washington, D.C.
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13: Eating a healthy diet is not only good for you physically, it can also keep your brain sharp as you age. According to a new study out of China, people who most closely followed the MIND diet slowed aging in key structures inside their brains by more than 2 years. The MIND diet is a combination of the Mediterranean diet, which we talk a lot about, and the DASH diet, which stands for Dietary Approaches to Stop Hypertension. All three of these diets are similar, but the MIND diet puts more of an emphasis on berries, beans, leafy green vegetables, fish, poultry, whole grains, olive oil, and nuts. You're not going to eat foods with a lot of saturated fat, We're talking cheese, butter, red meat, or anything fried. You really don't have to eat like this 100% of the time. That's the key. Just do the best that you can. I'm Dr. Sanjay Gupta, helping you live a better life.

0: We are Monday Radio. He's Eric Carlin. I'm Gary McNamara. Now, one footnote to the story that I told when I had my Scott Pelley moment at a manager that was not my immediate boss, but above that, and I won.
1: Yeah.
0: Is I knew that I had to get out of there.
1: Yeah.
0: I knew that somebody in that high position, even though management, upper management, and the top management took my place, you cannot continue working in a place where you have done that to the big boss, locally.
1: Yeah.
0: And so 9 months later, I was gone. And I started interviewing immediately and was doing interviews. And then if that hadn't happened, I wouldn't have ended up here.
1: We've been blessed here for over 21 years, but our 21 years together. And right now, such a great situation.
0: And it's a joy.
1: We got pros on the production team.
0: Yep.
1: We've got management that lets us do what we do and respects us, and we respect them. And it's just great. We're really blessed to be in the situation we are.
0: We are.

0: this.
1: Tail Texan Show. I'm in pain, but here I am powering through it. Live and local. We'll see how long both of those things remain true. You would think, Dale, you talk for a living. Why don't you take the day off, you idiot? That would be a good question. But know this. If there is no Dale Jackson, there is no Dale Jackson Show. If there is no Dale Jackson Show, well, then the terrorists win. And I can't allow that to happen.
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3: Fox News, I'm Sue Gussman. The House of Representatives issuing a rare rebuke of President Trump Wednesday over his handling of the conflict in Iran.
4: On this vote, the yeas are 215 and the nays are 208. The concurrent resolution is adopted.
3: Four Republicans joining with Democrats to pass the War Powers Resolution to try to halt military action in Iran. The president is insisting that the U.S. is nearing a deal to end the conflict. And he said,
5: in theory, they're pretty close to signing a paper. We've actually gotten along with them very well. And you know what you saw for the last few nights? It takes two to tango. You understand that. We hit them very hard on something else unrelated.
3: The president has said that any agreement must include Iran relinquishing its nuclear stockpile. America's listening to Fox News.
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8: Did you know that almost half the vegetables and more than three quarters of the fruit that we eat in this country come from just one state, California? Yeah, it's true. And according to a new report by the Environmental Working Group, a health advocacy organization, a lot of this produce is tainted with PFAS, which are sometimes referred to as forever chemicals. Why? Well, the EPA says pesticides keep America's food supply safe, abundant, and affordable. And of course, these chemicals are used in every state, not just California. Now, if you are worried, though, about how much you're consuming, the best thing to do is to buy organic produce, if and when you can. Organic or not, you should rinse all fruits and vegetables under running water. Don't use any soap. And as one epidemiologist told us, use a brush on sturdier items like carrots, potatoes, and cucumbers. I'm Dr. Sanjay Gupta, helping you live a better life.
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14: And he is Eric Carlin. 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
15: And thank you.
14: Yes. All right. So, you know, just very quickly with the Scott Pelley thing, and we've said it from the very beginning when Barry Weiss took over CBS News.
0: Mm-hmm.
14: We don't know if she's going to succeed. We don't know if there's a market
0: right
14: for that to succeed.
0: Right.
14: One thing I saw yesterday, which was said in a different way, but it's what we've said from begin with. They said the one mistake that CBS and Barry Weiss are making is that this isn't a startup.
0: Right.
14: And it's what we've said already. The problem that she's going to have is it's been a brand for decades leaning left.
0: Yeah.
14: It's been political activists. Have they done some good reporting? Yes. Have they done a ton of political activism to the left? Absolutely.
0: Yep.
14: Was there bias left? Do they have a lack? And you know, when the whole Pelley thing the other day, when this first happened, the problem I had with Pelley that would be, it, I think, equal and a part of why I saw his bias was the lack of real curiosity when I, as a viewer, is watching that, saying, why are you letting him get away with that? Ask that question, ask that question, ask this question, ask this question. Why aren't you asking this?
0: Right.
14: But then I came to realize, well, that's the bias. It's bias by omission. It's bias by not having the same curiosity when there's a lack of evidence being presented. And the Andrew McCabe interview, you know, that we had played was a perfect example of that. There was a total lack of curiosity because it was all about the Russian hoax.
0: Right.
14: I think Bert Hume made a great point, though. And I know it because I was interviewed by Nightline once. I never talked to Ted Koppel. I mean, they did a 2.5-hour interview with me.
12: If you want to talk to Ted Koppel, we can arrange that.
14: Yeah, it was all producers. They did all the interviewing and everything else. And he makes a great point. It's producer driven. It's driven from behind the scenes, which again is one of the reasons you and I've never wanted to do TV.
12: Yeah, Dan Rather's people did an hour-long interview with me and used 0 seconds.
14: They did 2.5 hours with me and used 4 seconds and took me out of context. And I said, never again. Never. We'll never do it. It'll make you famous. I could care less.
12: They only used 4 words. I hate all people.
0: They had to really edit it, though.
14: I can't remember.
12: I hate my listeners, I think is what you said.
14: Yes, I hate them.
12: And my management. I think that's exactly what they cut it up to sound like.
14: Everybody, and that's together.
12: Yeah.
14: Everybody, go to hell.
12: Yeah.
14: 4.
12: Right. Especially women.
14: What?
12: How'd they get that in there? I never even said especially women.
14: Right. Throw some sexism. What? Get some sexism in there.
12: Now with AI, who knows what they could do?
14: But that's great. But these people become famous because of the work that's done behind the scenes.
12: Right.
14: So much of it's done. But I've always looked at it, and if you don't see the bias, it's very easy to spot the lack of curiosity. And
12: right.
14: To me, any reporter that I have, now, again, I've been doing this for such a long time that I can pick out, you and I can sit there and we're screaming at the TV 10 seconds in going, no, ask this question.
12: Right.
14: No, you should have asked that question.
12: Right.
14: No, you should have done this.
12: And your follow-up should have been this.
14: Right, because my goal is not to win my political point. My goal is to get to the truth. I can't have a political point if I don't know what the hell's going on.
12: Yeah.
14: If you're talking to me in generalities, you're not going to get anywhere. It's one of the problems I always had with guests,
12: mm-hmm.
14: and you too,
12: yeah,
14: is that they didn't want to answer your question,
12: and
14: they wanted to evade it, and you're evading my question.
12: I said to some morning show friends of mine, you know, because they said, yeah, we're going to have on the White House spokesperson. I said, why? Why? I mean, I know the answer, but I'm like, what are you going to get out of that person? You and I could have guests. Each of them would come on once.
14: Well, that's already happened.
12: You know, that's just
14: long
12: the way it is.
14: Long time ago, yeah.
12: You know, and it, even with a sponsor.
14: Yeah.
12: You know, as I mentioned, and again, it's especially when there is, I have great respect for anybody who's willing to appear. If you're going to do that, then great. And it'll be a respectful debate until it goes otherwise based on.
14: Well, I'm not going to I'm not going to do Congress, and I'm not going to do the CNN.
12: Right. Exactly.
14: I'm just not. That's to me, and guess it won't answer the question. Then get upset when you call them on it. Don't waste my time.
12: Yeah, it's, you know, the perfect example of that was the whole gain of function debate between back and forth between
14: God, it was frustrating.
12: Rand Paul and Fauci, you know, and it was a missed opportunity over and over again. And it should have been Rand Paul saying, okay, I don't care what you call it, gain of function or not. It doesn't matter what it's called. It doesn't matter what you call it, what I call it.
14: Forget about the label.
12: Did you enhance, was there any enhancement? Was government money used? U.S. government money used, taxpayer money used to enhance this virus to make it more dangerous to humans?
14: Right.
12: Yes or no?
14: Right.
12: Yes or no?
14: Forget about the label of gain of function. We were screaming at Rand. We played that on the air going, what are you doing, Rand Paul? Just forget about the label of it, the title of it. Talk about the specifics. Did you do this?
12: Because and the reason is it's like, you know, because I think there was so much from that did bring stuff to the surface from Rand Paul going after Fauci. So I consider it overall a win. But it's, you know, it's like, oh, you were 1 inch from the goal line. You know what I mean? It was an opportunity to get him right there on record, and it was a missed opportunity. And those are the things, you know, that's the thing. That's why you and I don't do TV interviews or appearances, even on friendly television shows. We've been asked before, and usually it's schedule driven. It's kind of hard when in my case you're not sleeping all day. But no, it's hard because they're you know, their schedule is right. Much different than ours. But beyond that, you have even with friendly, you know, if it were Fox News or Newsmax, and we got friends at both places. And you know, we love Glenn Beck and his people and all that. Over the years, we've had friends all over television. But you get a tiny moment, and you and I are used to having hours every night where we can sit down and explain why we believe what we believe. And you can't do that in 2 or 3 minutes.
14: Well, for me. And I did when I was in Rockford in Chicago, I did some panel discussions, and it was pretty good because the host was really, really, really, really just top of the line.
12: Yeah.
14: And I really enjoyed that. That was early in my career.
12: Yeah.
14: And I really, really, really, really enjoyed that.
12: Yeah.
14: But it's become so incredibly predictable that I don't even want to waste my time anymore with the question that's the wrong premise.
12: Exactly. Yeah, because
14: you and I would be arguing the question that they'd be
12: exactly.
14: Wait a minute, that's the wrong question to ask. Here's exactly. Here's the question to ask, not this one.
12: Well, and as Britt Hume points out, what's going on behind the scenes in television is really what's driving it, and that's why you and I can't rewrite what the questions are. Right on the fly, we can't do that. We can't have that conversation because it's already the producer and everybody and the hosts have already decided this is going to be the question. Well, if it begins on the wrong premise, as I've said for years, everything that follows, if they start something on a premise, it may sound logical in terms of what they're saying after that, but it still is on the false premise. And if you don't start with the right question, then there's no point in moving on.
14: Well, you know what the perfect example of that was? And it goes back a couple of years, was Don Lemon on CNN with the Malaysia flight.
12: Yeah.
14: I mean, that was a perfect example
12: of
14: it, as Britt Hume talked about, it being producer-driven.
12: Yeah.
14: So
12: yeah.
14: they're all in there in the meeting beforehand, and you know it because you
15: they
14: could
15: had
14: see.
15: Graphics.
14: They had graphics and everything else, so this was they sat in the meeting and talked about it, and I don't know who came up with it. They said, some of our listeners are asking whether the Malaysia flight, could have been sucked into a black hole.
12: Yeah, there are all these crazy theories, even the black hole.
14: And so we'd like to ask all the, and Mary Schiavo was there, remember?
12: Her,
14: you know, probably one of the world's best experts on plane crashes.
12: Top of the game.
14: You know, and she's just, you know, the look on her face, and she was so nice. She just said, well, you know, even if there was a tiny black hole, it would suck in the entire solar system, or so whatever. But the fact is, they were running the graph, and that was producer driven.
12: Yeah.
14: And I can't imagine being in a. Could you imagine you and I being in a meeting? All right, some listener asks if it's going to go be a black hole. Let's take that guy. You know, Gary, Eric, go on the air and talk about and ask these incredible scientific experts whether it could be a black hole. You and I go, are you out of your freaking mind?
12: Right.
14: I'm going to look like a complete ass.
12: Yeah, exactly.
14: Can't do that.
12: Well, the first question would be, what are the possibilities? Can you list the logical possibilities of this flight of where it could be based on what we know in the investigation? Because these theories are kind of crazy out there, and in today's world, it gets that way when you get to that part of the internet.
14: Yeah.
12: You know, so lay it out for us. Let's use your investigative mind, which we have great respect for. Can you list the possibilities?
14: You don't have to kiss butt that much.
12: No, I think it's usually it works out for you. I would. Hey, I made you coffee.
14: Oh, you're right. I'm sorry. You're right.
12: No, it's a very simple.
14: You win.
12: It's a very simple question.
14: Yeah.
12: Can you list the possibilities?
14: Right.
12: Now, you know, certainly the vast ocean has to be at the top of the list. Somewhere in the ocean.
14: Pilot suicide.
12: One of the other theories is that the plane landed somewhere. But can you, based on your investigative mind, what would those possibilities be? What would you be looking for?
14: Right.
12: It's very simple. Then, you know, it demonstrates that there's no critical thinking that is applied. Because as you mentioned, and we always go back to the meeting thing. In television, they have a lot of meetings.
14: Yeah, they sat in a meeting and said, okay, let's do the black hole thing.
12: They're building the graphics.
14: Right. Well, the other example would be Tucker Carlson now saying, I never spoke and really said what I wanted to on Fox News because it was all driven by the producers. And we're like, you probably shouldn't be saying that because people are saying, oh, so these weren't even your opinions that you took for such a long time?
12: Right.
14: It's like, so.
12: You had fans when you were on Fox News.
14: So you were just a puppet?
12: Right. Well, that wasn't you?
14: You were just a puppet of Fox and you got paid for it and you stayed there for such a long time until they fired you?
12: Wow.
14: We are Red Eye Radio.
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14: He's Eric Cronin, and I'm Gary McNamara. I think it was the former reporter Terry Moran that was talking about yesterday, saying, corporate censorship. And I'm thinking to myself, were you saying the same thing for X?
12: Right.
14: it's like corporate censorship.
12: Right.
14: But that wasn't with Twitter, it wasn't the corporate censorship that got us. It was the cooperation with intelligence agencies and the FBI, former FBI agents, and how they were tied, so much to the anti-Trump deep state, whatever you want to call it at that time.
12: Yep,
14: that was the problem.
12: Right,
14: but if you wish to censor, and we know that they, if you use some kind of language today, they will do it.
12: Mm-hmm.
14: But as for opinions, no, they don't censor anything.
12: No.
14: Now, and they did back then, as we know.
12: Right.
14: We know it. There was an effort. There was an effort to shut people up.
12: No, I during mean, it COVID. It was on every platform. Right. It didn't matter.
14: Right. And the Hunter Biden laptop, we've never seen anything like that where you kept, it wasn't just a person. It was one of the major newspapers in the United States that they said, sorry, you can't get on.
12: And Facebook. Remember, yeah, it was
14: Facebook too.
12: Zuckerberg went on Rogan, and that was his version of the Twitter files, basically, saying they came to us, and, you know, and it was like, oh, so it was going on everywhere. And that was government controlling that narrative.

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8: A permanent position. I'm Sue Guzman, Fox News. President Trump announcing Wednesday night that he plans to nominate Todd Blanche as Attorney General.
9: I'm instructing Dan and everybody else that's involved in that very complicated process, which is going to go, I think, very quickly, that we are going to make him permanent Attorney General.
8: Blanche has been serving as acting Attorney General since former AG Pam Bondi was fired in April. The president says a ceasefire with Iran is still holding.
10: President Trump is downplaying Iranian airstrikes on Kuwait, a barrage that killed at least one civilian and wounded others.
9: There's a reason for everything, and we hit them pretty hard the night before, and actually last night.
10: The president says he considers the ceasefire with Iran to still be in place.
9: It's a different part of the world. You know, I'd say in that part of the world, ceasefire is when you're shooting in a more moderate manner.
10: President Trump says he also believes Iran is moving closer to signing a deal to abandon its nuclear program, an agreement he says that could come together by this weekend. At the White House, Jared Halpern, Fox News.
8: California is still counting votes in its L.A. mayoral and gubernatorial primaries.
11: The latest numbers show Spencer Pratt trailing Mayor Karen Bass by just 5 percentage points, and the very progressive city councilwoman Nithya Raman in third. The fact that there will even be a runoff is a bit of a blow blow to Bass, who has been in politics representing California for decades, but failed to convince LA voters she's done enough to combat the homeless crisis and to help the victims in the Pacific Palisades. And in the heated California governor's race, former Fox News host Steve Hilton is still holding on to a slight lead over another career politician, former HHS Secretary Javier Becerra, with billionaire progressive Tom Steyer a distant third.
8: President Trump crying foul, asking why it's taking so long to tally mail-in ballots. He says the LA Attorney's Office is investigating. 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
14: That heat's going to be out there for one more day.
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8: For the first time, the House has passed a war powers resolution that would end U.S. strikes in Iran.
13: Four Republicans joining Democrats in voting yes. The measure directs President Trump to stop U.S. military action against Iran or get Congress's approval to declare war. It now heads to the Senate before it can go to the president's desk. House Republicans had delayed a vote on the measure 2 weeks ago, but criticism over the three-month-long war has continued as the conflict drags on, with Democrats calling it reckless and costly.
8: Fox's Kristen Goodwin. North Korea unveiling a new component to their nuclear weapons program. Fox's Jonathan Savage reports.
16: This new facility produces fuel for nuclear bombs, and while we weren't given details, images shared indicate it's likely a uranium enrichment plant. Its opening follows North Korean leader Kim Jong-un announcing he wants his country's nuclear forces to be bolstered at an exponential rate. Analysts say all this indicates he has no intention of negotiating away North Korea's nuclear status. Pyongyang's state news agency showed photos of Kim walking through narrow aisles lined with dense rows of silver tubes and pipes in what appeared to be a centrifuge hall. Jonathan Savage, Fox News.
8: SpaceX says it is planning to raise up to $75 billion when it goes public this month. Shares are expected to cost $135 in an initial public offering. SpaceX could have a market value of nearly $1.8 trillion and could make Elon Musk the first ever trillionaire in the world if it happens. Musk merged SpaceX with XAI in February in a deal that valued combined $1.25 trillion. And the U.S. Southern Command is now confirming that it has launched a kinetic strike against a suspected narco-terrorist vessel in the Eastern Pacific Wednesday. Two males aboard the vessel were killed, but no U.S. military forces were harmed. I'm Sue Guzman. This is Fox.
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0: The American media has one more day left where they can talk about what is going on in the Los Angeles mayor's race. It must be hard for them not to talk about New York for 2 seconds. But yes, the Los Angeles mayor's race is, in fact, the most important thing happening in the entire world. And fear not, they are staying on top of it. They are all over this race. Don't worry. Spencer Pratt is, wait a second, hold on. He's a Hollywood guy, but he's going against the consensus. So he is a bastard, that monster. He is basically MAGA at this point. Can you believe it? He's MAGA. Oh, my God. MAGA is the worst. The media is so incredibly predictable. I love them. I do. Also, Steve Hilton, former Fox News personality, one of their Saturday or Sunday guys, whatever it was. He is in the governor's race with former housing secretary Xavier Becerra. So that's happening there. Trump would like you to know, guys, this Iran situation. Okay, all right, listen. We're almost there. we're almost there. All right. We're being told that we're right there. Okay. Right there. Yes, they hit more things in Iran, but the president of the United States has just informed people, and you heard that here on this radio station, that the Ayatollah is involved now. Okay, I got an idea here. Why don't we take Spencer Pratt and we send him over to Iran and let him work the deal with the Ayatollah? Now, speaking of the Ayatollah, just keep that in mind. The funeral and farewell ceremonies for the old Ayatollah, they're expecting there could be 15 to 20 million people that will attend it. There will be a 3-day program here shortly about this. Preparations are underway for that right now. I don't know. Just call me a crazy person. Sounds like a... It sounds like there is a strike opportunity there. Maybe there's a good strike opportunity. We're gonna put about 20 million people here in one place. Okay. Cool. Iran has apparently agreed that they will not have a nuclear weapon, and the Ayatollah is involved. So I guess we're to believe that the Ayatollah is alive. So that is that. There you go. That's a piece of information that maybe we did not know up until recently. So there you go. The Ayatollah lives. He is apparently part of the Gaze of Hormuz, and he has one leg. So he's the one-legged gaze of Hormuz, and he is, having a good time, Yesterday, I made the argument on this program, and Austin poo-pooed the whole thing. Bugsy seemed rather indifferent to the conversation that I thought we have maybe hit the cultural tipping point on, oh yeah, well, have you guys thought about maybe Jeffrey Epstein? I've been tired of Jeffrey Epstein for quite some time. Later on in this hour, actually, I'm going to play a video. I'm going to do something I've never done before. I am going to play in its entirety. And it's a video I made yesterday for Yellowhammer News. And the headline of the video is basically this. I don't know how they titled it, but here's what I wrote for the headline. The headline as I wrote it was basically like, you don't care about Jeffrey Epstein and you never did. That's been my take on this. I think the Jeffrey Epstein stuff is absolute phoniness on the part of our friends in the media. I think it is absolute phoniness almost all the way around. And I hate it. Okay? I'm just going to be honest with you. And no matter the issue, You can tell me any issue right now. In fact, Bugsy, give me an issue right this second. Give me an issue, and I guarantee you I can tie it back to Jeffrey Epstein. Just give me...
1: Redistricting in Alabama. There you go.
0: Redistricting in Alabama. How can you tie redistricting in Alabama back to Jeffrey Epstein? Oh, my God. That's incredibly simple. You don't understand that Republicans know that they're going to lose in 2026 midterms because they have failed to arrest the pedophiles running our government. So they are currently redistricting states like Alabama in order to protect themselves from the failures to take down the Epstein class. Bugsy. I mean, what are you doing? That's not even hard. That was simple. I thought you were going to choose something like Bluey or something.
1: Okay, what about former How I Met Your Mother actor gets sentenced to decades in prison?
0: Okay, oh my God, that's very simple. Okay, all right, so... it's funny you mentioned that. Yesterday, former How I Met Your Mother actor Nicholas Pasquale was sentenced to decades in prison for attacking his girlfriend.
1: Yeah, it was his girlfriend.
0: Lots of confusing stuff here. One, there are straight people in Hollywood, which I didn't know. Two, who this person was on How I Met Your Mother, and I was a big How I Met Your Mother fan. One of the worst.
1: I looked him up, and I do not recognize him, so I don't know why they're like, oh, he was in How I Met Your Mother. Yeah, okay, I guess he never did anything else.
0: I think it's because he attacked his girlfriend with an axe. That might have something to do with
1: a knife. Thank you.
0: Oh, sorry. I saw axe.
1: Oh, so was it? It said he stabbed her. How do you stab somebody with an axe?
0: I mean, there's a tip at the top. I guess you can kind of...
1: I guess he's not good at axes.
0: Maybe it wouldn't be too effective. Anyway. He stabbed her, and it looks like maybe Fox News is focusing on this because they don't want to talk about the Jeffrey Epstein files. I don't know. Sounds like I got it. You got any problems with that, Bugsy? Well, I sound like I did exactly what you
1: want. It makes so much sense.
0: Yeah, I mean, it all makes complete sense. So we'll talk about that a little later. Something else has happened here. And something else that is important, I've just been told by a state senator that I need to stop talking about Jeffrey Epstein and start talking about this. Okay, yes, sir. Yes, sir. Just send the show notes directly to my house the night before. We'll get on this. We won, guys. We did it. We did it. The 6-1 map will go into place here in the great state of Alabama. The Supreme Court has ruled, which, by the way, we kind of talked about redistricting, didn't we? But go on. Yeah, it brought it up. The United States Supreme Court will allow Alabama to use the newly redistricted congressional maps, which isn't really newly redistricted in any way, shape, or form. So, again, the headlines are wrong. It just kind of goes back to the map before the 3-judge panel was like, nah, we'll draw these instead. So they have allowed and given the green light to that. Shamari Figures. I feel bad for that guy. I really do. He's in big trouble. He is in big trouble because he is not going to win his reelection, and he's going to have to go get a real job. Now, hopefully his mommy can get him another job in the next administration or in a Democrat think tank. But at this particular point in time, Shamari, by the way, his mom is a state senator. And he worked for the Biden administration and I think the Obama administration, too. But either way, Alabama gets to go back to their map. It's a GOP-friendly redistricting map, and they'll get the opportunity to go 6-1. Wow. It looks like all the people were wrong about this, including the state senator harassing me for not talking about it. He said they didn't know when they were going to do this. And then all of a sudden, here we are, like 2 days later, and they've done this. We'll talk more about that as we move through the program as well. So don't worry, we'll get to that and what exactly it means. I'll just go ahead and tell you right now. It means they will have the opportunity to have a 6-1 map in Alabama and pick up a seat. Bye-bye, Shamari Figures. Let's take a quick timeout. We got a lot to get into today. Yes, the redistricting is on the table. Tommy Tuberville has released some tax returns, which I'll have you know are just being done to cover up the Epstein cases. Let's get to that. I mean, we all know that. We'll be right back right here on WVNN. Keep it locked here. You can weigh in 866-494-WVNN. That is the ScoutPestControl.com. WVNN Hot Take text line. You can also pick up the free speech phone lines as well, 866-494-9866. You can jump in there as well. That will give you a great opportunity to voice your opinion. That's the Coleman Furniture Market free speech phone lines. Or
2: you've got mail.
0: Yeah, you can email me, dale@wvnn.com. 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They do a great job. You'll be very happy you talk to them. And when you do, make sure you tell them Dale Jackson sent ya.
3: Dale Jackson.
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0: Just in the interest of full disclosure, there is no evidence that Janine Tallarico is a thing. However, it will continue happening and people will continue saying it because he's a weirdo and he's going to get slammed by this over and over and over again. And the reaction to it will be absolutely amazing. If you need more, I'll give you a little bit of information about that reaction because this kind of came up on a CNN panel.
7: Don't care. You could be a terrible person. As long as you're MAGA, they'll vote for you.
8: Yeah, as long as you have a Nazi tattoo, it doesn't matter if you're a Democrat.
9: Vote for you, right? Let's stay in Texas right now.
8: Okay, I'm just sorry. Yeah.
9: The whataboutism is not a response to Ken Paxton.
10: It's not an unfair point.
9: Yes, it is. Voters, I would argue this because
10: voters are clearly in a lot of parts of the country. They don't care about
9: I would argue a tattoo is different than being, you know, charged with 20 counts of fraud and bribery.
0: Fraud and bribery. He'll get to that point in a second. But you know what's kind of funny about that?
11: He didn't know how to say it.
0: Yeah. But what happened next? He was charged with 20 counts of fraud and bribery. What happened next? He was acquitted of all of them.
11: Exactly.
0: But they're going to continue referencing it, and you rarely get to the part about how he's acquitted. But the allegation is enough. That we've heard that a lot when it comes to Republicans. But by the way, the Nazi tattoo guy, not a big deal. That's different.
9: Fraud and bribery that even Republicans voted to impeach him as the sitting Attorney General of Texas who cheated on his wife.
10: Okay.
9: So, look, I mean, that all matters.
0: Who cheated on his wife, which is a kind of a funny thing to say about like James Tallarico, right? Okay. All right.
9: That's relevant. A lot more relevant than a tattoo.
0: Okay. All right. So it's a lot more relevant. Hold on. We're going to get to the point I'm telling you about. I just wanted to kind of take a little trip in order to get there. So I want to make sure we're all on the little train together.

0: in order to get here. Now, the guy who brought it up at the beginning, oh, they're just going to vote for you, whatever. Okay, here's what he has to say about the trans, quote unquote, allegations.
1: Trans is the acceptable racism that we can say whatever, we can call cis people trans, and that's okay. And neither of you are upset about that. That is completely ridiculous.
2: All right.
3: What?
0: They just said what? Okay, continue.
1: That's what Stephen Miller said, and neither of you care.
3: Neither one of us are defending Steve. No. Like, we're not.
1: Yeah, because you zoomed past it to a whole other issue.
3: We're talking
1: that
3: about
1: was the most offensive thing that Stephen Miller
3: Calico.
1: Said.
3: Stephen
1: but no, Miller's we were talking about Ken Stephen Paxton. Miller, and the most offensive campaign? Thing that was said was that calling a cis person trans, so that is a horrible thing to be? That is disgusting. That is completely unacceptable in 2026. And why he would say that on television and it's okay is mind-boggling.
2: All right, we will leave it there.
0: Even Abby Phillip is like, whatever, dude. She's like, whatever. The funny thing about this is you don't get to do this anymore. And even on CNN, you don't get to do this anymore. You can't say that. You can't say that. They're just like, what? Why? What is this? You can call a guy an adulterer and say that he's been convicted when he hasn't. You can't say that he has a Nazi tattoo. If you jokingly say he's trans like Chris Reed did here, it's disgusting. It's unacceptable. You can't do it. It's like, guy, I realize it's Pride Month, but dude, tone it down a little bit here, all right? Let's chill out. This kind of reminds me of how they act with the gay stuff. The number of times I'm called gay is probably only outpaced by the number of times I'm called racist. So they throw out gay as a slur, like, oh, this UFC event at the White House, I bet the Grindr app is going to really explode because of that. They're going to suggest that everyone's gay. And then they're going to say, you can't say that. You can't call somebody trans. Now, it's kind of right there. So I'm just going to throw this out here. Chris, maybe you can talk to some of your contacts in D.C. Trans Tallarico is right there.
4: No, I agree.
0: Mean, it's right there. I mean, you just, they're going to try to do like James Transarico or something like that. No, Trans Tallarico is right there, right?
4: I'm going to send that to someone on the Paxton campaign today, I promise you, because that would be awesome. Now, they probably can't put it out themselves, but they can probably get a lot of these online conservatives to start pushing it, because that is so much better than Talafrico, and it makes them angry. And if they think trans is so wonderful and we should celebrate it and it's great, how is it an insult? Like, on X, people are like, because I support Israel, they're like, oh, you're a Jew. I'm like, that's not an insult. I have no problem. If I was Jewish,
0: what do they call
4: fine.
0: You?
4: Oh, like, because I'm pro-Israel, they're like, oh, you're a Jew. I'm like, okay. Yeah.
0: All right, I mean, fine, whatever. That's completely fine with me. How do I get in on this influencer? Is there money involved? Can I get paid to be one of these influencers? Let me know.
4: Yeah, there's the only way, look, Facebook's the one that does such a better job with paying you. X is sporadic. I'll be honest with you. What you're doing on Facebook is way more
0: lucrative.
4: Are you
0: making money on Facebook? Are you making money on Facebook?
4: Yeah, finally. Because of your advice you gave me, it actually, I am. So thank you.
0: There we go. I get throttled and Chris Reed goes out there and makes a bunch of money. What's going on here? All right. I'm glad that that's working out for you. All right. Chris, real quick, should they have just gone to the 7-0 map? You were wrong about whether they would come back and bail us out, which they did. Should they have just gone to the 7-0 map?
4: Yeah, they're gonna do it anyway. Why do that now? And if it turns out we lost the majority by a vote, people are gonna be angry and there's going to be repercussions. So yeah, I'm glad that the court bailed us out. It was a tough, this map is less bad than the 5-2, which I guess is what the court basically said, but still, it's just crazy that we don't do it. Tennessee did full measures. So did Florida. So yeah, we will do it, but we're just waiting for some reason. And it makes no sense because we don't want Democrats to have control of the House next year.
0: So did the folks in Alabama do enough or should they have done more?
4: Oh, they should have done more. I mean, that's what everybody's telling them. They should have done more. People are angry. It's like they went back to a map that we had for the longest time. By the way, it's been a 6-1. There was like a 5-2 was by a court decision.
0: Okay, I agree with that. Hold on. Last question before we run out of time. Who's to blame? Jeff Poore says we blame the governor. Who do you blame?
4: No, I do not blame the governor. But I blame the leadership in the House and Senate for not doing what was necessary. It's on them.
0: All right. There you go. Chris Reed with us. Thank you very much. Coming up next, a highly anticipated conversation with one Chris Love. What's his status with the Limestone County Democratic Party? Is he ready to make nice with me and let me come to his event? We'll see.
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6: Fox News, I'm CJ Papa. President Trump describes the effort to strike a peace deal with Iran, preferring diplomacy.
7: If we can get something down in writing which will accomplish the same thing without killing everybody, I'd like to do that. Most of my people, I think, would like to do that.
6: And to that end,
8: per a new Wall Street Journal article, U.S. officials say the president is not considering resuming an all-out war with the regime unless American troops are killed. The reluctance reportedly signaling the president may be willing to tolerate flare-ups for weeks in order to avoid a bigger conflict in the region as he tries to secure a deal.
6: Fox's Madeline Rivera, officials in California sifting through ballots in the primary for governor, nonpartisan election for LA mayor. President Trump earlier on Truth Social panning the process, posting Democrats are trying to steal both races from two great Republican candidates. 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
17: On it.
0: Needless to say, Jeff Moore did not return. He said, no, go to hell. And he was not interested in rejoining us. So I will just remind some of you.
17: Now time for the seventh.
0: That's not what we want to do. I will remind some of you of something that is very important. We have not heard from a single.
2: Have chosen Grand Platinum.
0: Why is everybody playing on my radio? Oh, we have not heard from a single. Not one. We have not heard from a single member of a local Democratic Party group here in the great state of Alabama about our proposal to broadcast from their location. I tried my best to make that happen, and they have said thanks, but no thanks. No Democrat groups would like to talk to us. Now, I'd like to say that I'm willing to do this without Yaffe, because I'm assuming that's what's holding us up, the Yaffe connection. I'm not saying it's 100% the issue, but I think that might be it. So we will continue to do all we can to secure this broadcasting opportunity. Alabama Democrats, the ball is in your court, and as usual, you are fumbling it. But I do, again, want to remind you, the opportunity is here. I am a fair, honest, and good broker. I would like to broadcast at your locations. I would like to take this opportunity to be a friend to the end with you. That's some child's play, I believe. And I would love to get the opportunity to speak to some of your members and give them the opportunity to speak out loud on the radio. Now, I'm going to give you a reason why you might be wanting to do that if you were a responsible leader in the Democrat community. We'll talk with Chris Love later on in the program today. But he's the chair of the Limestone County Democrats, the ones who canceled us already. But here's the thing that you should know. I got people running for statewide office contacting me about my event that will be taking place on the 15th of June with the Madison County Republican Party. They contacted me and they're like, well, what time can I come and get on the radio that day? And you know what I told them? I said, just hold on one second. We're not doing scheduled radio interviews. We're doing open mics, okay? The mics are going to be open. You show up, you're going to be more than welcome to speak on the microphone. We're not scheduled. This isn't being done to open the door for different candidates. The idea behind it is, and it will be mostly candidates, I believe, but the idea behind it is to open up the door to anyone that wanted to speak. It was an open mic situation. Now, maybe I shouldn't have called it the radio runoff. Maybe that's my own fault for doing it that way. But, you know, I'm a branding guy. I gotta come play the game a little bit better, I guess. But I just want people to know that door is still open for the Limestone County Democrats and Chris Love, for the Morgan, Madison, Marshall, Jackson, Lauderdale, Franklin, Coleman. I mean, guys, I'm willing to go a pretty decent way to make this happen because I believe that much in freedom and openness. So I'm hoping that we can pull all of this off. And I would love for people to come and join us, but there are now people with the Limestone County Democratic Party who are saying that I'm lying about this event. Okay? That I'm lying about the event. I'm going to tell you this right now. I am not lying about the event. I was invited. I accepted. I agreed. I scheduled. I planned. And then they canceled it. They're claiming this is not censorship. It absolutely is. Censorship of their own candidates. Not of me. Not government censorship. But it is censorship nonetheless. So call me a liar if you want. I always win.
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0: 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Dale Jackson here with you. Thank you very much for joining us. Our next guest, maybe in his last appearance ever, one Chris Love from the Limestone County Democratic Party, maybe for his last time ever, on the Alabama A&M $350 million Bulldog Hotline. $350 million, that's the economic impact on the great state of Alabama that Alabama A&M has. $238 million in North Alabama alone. Learn more at aamu.edu. All right, let's bring Chris Love on the line. Chris, you are the current chair of the Limestone County Democratic Party, which canceled me. So why shouldn't I cancel you?
1: You know what, Dale? And good morning, everybody. That's actually a fair question. Yeah. As a matter of fact, I was surprised you actually sent me a link.
0: Yeah, well, I was not going to cancel you, nor am I going to cancel you. I do have to question whether or not I should continue having you on after you canceled yourself now. So let's back this up just a little bit. You mentioned your headquarters to me off a line. I believe I said I'm more than willing to come out and broadcast there with an open mic and give your party members and elected officials and candidates an opportunity to get to the WVNN audience for about 5 hours. I even roped Yaffe in without even asking him. And I guess
1: Yaffe was always included.
0: Right. And but I never asked him. Our organizations operate a little differently because you did this without asking the proper people and they got mad. I did it without asking the proper people and it got bigger. So maybe that's maybe there's a link, something we can draw from there.
1: Yeah.
0: But when the Democratic Executive Committee in Limestone County found out about this event and other members found out about it when you posted online, they apparently got very mad and essentially forced you to cancel the event and resign as the chairman, which you should rescind, by the way. But tell what we're missing here. Tell me what we're missing here.
1: Sure. And one of the things that, you know, I've been the chair since January of 2025 with literally zero experience. You know, I've been in leadership roles in the military and working in law enforcement for the past 22 years on the government side. And to be fair, they do give me a good number of latitude because there is decisions I make without having to consult every executive committee member. That's, you know, but a lot of the people came to me and said, Chris, we get it. You're doing a good job. We understand their decisions you have to make at a moment's notice. They just felt this one in particular with the live broadcast should have been brought up to the executive committee first. And I do understand that. I do appreciate that.
0: Well, the lovers of big government should love a big bureaucracy to get anything done, right?
1: But to be fair, I was, you know, and like I said, this past weekend, Dale, I was having conversations about this all weekend. And I said, guys, this was a logical conclusion because, and like I said, Dale, how I happened to get on your show is by accident. You know, I just commented on a post. You asked me to come on the show, and then I've been coming on every week. This really wasn't by design. I believe in outreach, but I was trying to figure out how I was going to try to outreach to make people know that Limestone County Democrats can't be for everybody.
0: Which you did.
1: Yes. But I posted our shows every week. The two times you asked me to guest host, I filled it up with Democratic candidates. It wasn't me talking for 3 hours about me, myself, and I.
0: Asked you what you were doing and never made any demands or anything like that.
1: No, you did not. You did not. And I made that clear to everybody. And I had about 8 guests on down from Doug Jones down.
0: Who won't come on with me, by the way.
1: Oh, wow. And down to the local election, because that's what I believed in, allowing the candidates, not me, allowing the candidates to be able to just speak to a different type of audience and for your audience to make their decisions. So this was a logical conclusion. While I do understand that I did not inform the committee and I was dead wrong on that, still, I wish they would say, okay, well, slap you on the hand for that. But, hey, you know what? I think this will benefit us. But we work in a democracy. I'm not a dictator. To kind of keep – and like I said, Dale, I really hated to do it because, one, I hate to go against something I do, because that's just not in my nature. I don't go backwards. I go forwards. Even when I'm wrong, I try to hopefully fix it and move forward. But to kind of keep the peace, it was just too much of people would just had just, I mean, it really just focused on you. It's like, no, we believe in outreach. It's just Dale Jackson. Well, you know, and I say, good, look, guys, you don't know Dale Jackson the way I do, because when you have conversations with people every week, you get to know them. I know Dale Jackson. You know, he's hard on Democrats in general, but the man has never disrespected me. Does he talk about Democrats? Am I a Democrat? Yes, I get that. I talk about Republicans, but he has never disrespected me. I have never disrespected him. See, back in the day, we used to call that the gentleman's agreement. Mm-hmm. We might disagree, but we're going to act like we got some damn sense. And I think that's what we've been doing since September of 2025.
0: Yeah, so, I agree with that. Yeah. So they heard about that, and they're like, oh, my God, no, we can't have this here. And honestly, my plan was open mic. I'll do seven things. I'll do Hey Today, mm-hmm. and I'll do that. But open mic the rest of the time. That was it. That was my entire plan.
1: Yeah. And that's what I explained to people, but I just could not get past. And I heard, what's the name? Jacob Morrison speak. And I like Jacob Morrison. He's very clear, young man. I like when he speaks. He said it true. I think everybody knows that your job, what your brand is to pretty much, you know, talk about Democrats because you're a Republican. I get it.
0: My brand is to entertain people, and I that's my job. My job is to entertain people, and I have a political bent that I have a platform that I use. I mean, that's basically just, if I stop being entertaining and stop making my company money, I will not be able to have this platform. Yeah. I'm not here to hump Republicans. I'm here to hump Dale Jackson's point of view.
1: Yeah, and you always gave me a fair shake, and Dale, I say it on radio, I know you would have gave anybody that came to the mic a fair shake. Would you agree with them? No, I don't agree with you half the time. But you would allow them to say what they got to say and have a healthy debate. Yeah. I think one of the problems with Dale is people equate debate to fight. No, a debate is a conversation. Mm-hmm. And we need, and both parties do it. We say debate and we think it's got to be all out fight. No, it could be a conversation. And then you walk away.
0: Agreed. Agreed. So is this where you announce that the event's back on?
1: Well, no. People still kind of feel the way they do. But I like I say, I heard, you know, on the radio, I heard that the, that you are doing a similar event for the Madison County Republican Party.
0: Yeah.
1: Yeah. So I was wondering, where's my invitation at?
0: Yeah, you're more than welcome to come on.
1: Okay.
0: Come on, Dale. Well,
1: Dale, I would be there. And I'm going to tell you why I'm going to be there. And also I'm going to answer your second question.
0: You're going to be there to join the Republican Party because you've realized that we're the party of freedom.
1: No. No.
0: Oh, okay. All right. It's worth a shot. Took a shot.
1: Hey. No wrong with that. But I'm going to be there because the only reason why I'm still the chair, and Dave, I think you misunderstood something. When I was talking to you on the side, you know, and like for the audience, I called Dale Jackson. I didn't text him. I didn't send him an email. I called the man because that's the respect he showed me.
0: I'd have preferred you had texted, but okay, go ahead. I'd have preferred to text, but go on.
1: Yeah. But that's the type of guy I am. My intention was to quit on the spot. But the only reason why I'm remaining the chair to December 1st is I know you read a lot of the comments that talked against it on your video, but also heard you talk about the comments that people said, you know what, this is needed. Like the Purple Resistance Alabama, Rick Presnell, Sandra, who she always does those little emoji claps. There were a lot of people that texted and called me, Dale, that said, hey, Chris, you know what? This is outside the box. This is what we need. That is the only damn reason I am still the chair to December 1st for Democrats like those people. That's the only reason.
0: Well, good. So when is the event back on?
1: For the Limestone County Democrat?
0: Yeah,
1: no.
0: Okay.
1: Again, that's if the executive committee want to put it on, I like, well, you contact Dale Jackson.
0: The door is still open. I'm still willing to come out there Friday.
1: Yes. But what I would do is I would love to be there, at the GOP because I still believe that people of different political views can have a open, good, healthy debate, just like we do every week, Dale.
0: I agree.
1: And that's all I'm about.
0: All right. Can you do me a solid?
1: Sure.
0: Reach out to your other members. Just torch your reputation completely with these other Democrats. Reach out to them and tell them that I'm willing to do this event this Friday and that it's a good idea for them to do it. Just reach out to them and tell them. You don't have to include me. I would do that, Dale,
1: because I really don't know who. I mean, they know who you are. I just don't know who other than me actually listen to you. I know Jeremy DeVito does at times.
0: They know who we are. That's fine. Yeah, they know what's going
1: on. I will at least do that. And Dale, I've been hoping all week that they change their mind. I've been hoping all week they come to me, hey, Chris, you know what? On second thought, let's do this.
0: I agree.
1: That's been my prayer.
0: I hope that's the case. What are the chances that you remain the chair even after this? Now, I'm going to tell you,
1: sure,
0: you leaving that position is good for the Republicans. So I should be happy about this. but it's bad for you. And you should not allow association with me to harm you. Now, I'm going to tell you the truth. Okay?
1: Please.
0: People who associate with me at times get burned. Okay? Now, you're getting burned here has done nothing but help me, okay? I'm going to just be completely honest with you.
1: Oh, yes. You're taking advantage of the situation. I would do the same thing in reverse.
0: Yeah, this whole thing has given me the ability to turn and say, see, this is exactly what I'm talking about.
1: Mm-hmm.
0: And very stupid on their part to fall into that. But unless they force you out, you should stay in that position and fight on.
1: Yeah. To be fair, nobody has said to me, Chris, you need to step down.
0: Right.
1: Nobody has
0: That's why said you that. Need to rescind your whatever resignation or your statement and stay on, because you're right at the end of the day and they're wrong. And the people who are mad about this are the same type of people who say, oh, we just need to maintain the current. And look, this is a microcosm of the Alabama Democratic Party, if you ask me. You have a bunch of people that have been in power for a very long time, and they don't care that they're in the super minority. All they care about is that they're in power in that super minority. It's like being the mayor of the dump. I mean, it's like, okay, you're still the mayor, I guess, but it's the mayor of a dump, and they don't really care about the rest of us. Now, do I want the Democratic Party to get more powerful and whatnot? No. I want you to change parties. I want them to be driven into the sea. From the Tennessee River to the sea, Alabama should be free, and we should push Democrats into the ocean. That's fine. But just from a purely what is right and wrong, you should either make them fire you or you should continue on about your business. You lost a battle. You shouldn't give in. This would be like Ulysses S. Grant going away and then not coming back when he was asked to, and then winning the war. I don't think you're going to win the war, but I still think you should rescind your resignation. I'm going to leave it there. I'm going to give you the last word, and then we'll call it a day.
1: Okay. Well, and Dale, I appreciate that. And like I said, anything is possible, but for right now, I mean, that's the plan. Like I said, my job still as the chair, and I'm not going to let this bitter, I'm not going to let this bitter me. I'm still going to do what I can to try to get Democrats in office. And my goal was never to just have a Democrat on a ballot. Any idiot could do that. My goal from day one has been to make the possible opportunities for Democrats to win office, because I believe we deserve a seat at the table also. I'm not trying to say Republicans. I don't even say I want to put Republicans out of power. The only thing I'm trying to say is that I, Chris Love, and others like me want a seat at the table so we can also be a part of governing our affairs.
0: Well, allow me to quote Rush.
1: That's what the Civil War was about. That's what everything leading up to the Civil Rights Movement was about. We ain't trying to be better than nobody. We just want to be equal like everybody.
0: Okay, well, let me quote Rush Limbaugh here. I hope you fail. Okay, that would be my that's my response. Mm-hmm. I hope you fail, but again, I respect the fight, and I think you should keep doing it. Chris Love, thank you very much.
1: Thank you, Dale.
0: We appreciate it.
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4: Diplomacy over bloodshed, CJ Papa, Fox News. It's part of the roadmap for peace from President Trump.
5: In theory, they're pretty close to signing a paper. We've actually gotten along with them very well.
4: Describing the current negotiations with those people, the White House says are running the Islamic Republic, and now the president seems to be in favor of sticking with the ceasefire that has been tested in recent days.
5: And I'd say in that part of the world, ceasefire is when you're shooting in a more moderate manner.
4: The administration looking to shift down the use of military force.
8: U.S. officials say the president is not considering resuming an all-out war with the regime unless American troops are killed. The reluctance reportedly signaling the president may be willing to tolerate flare-ups for weeks in order to avoid a bigger conflict in the region as he tries to secure a deal. But in a rare rebuke of the president, a handful of Republicans joined Democrats Wednesday to sharply curb his powers on Iran. The resolution is largely symbolic, but it does increase pressure on the president to end the war.
4: Fox's Madeline Rivera from Washington. There's another ceasefire in place between Israel and the terror group Hezbollah, but the Israelis are still in Lebanon for now.
7: The ceasefire deal between Israel and Lebanon is dependent on the Iran-aligned militants of Hezbollah halting their attacks. Its renewal was announced by the State Department yesterday. But Israel's defense minister, Israel Katz, says troops will remain in the south of Lebanon, a so-called security zone meant to protect residents of northern Israel. The ceasefire will create some pilot areas inside Lebanon where Hezbollah would be banned. The plan is a boost to hopes of an end to the war with Iran. The Iranians say any peace deal must cover the conflict in Lebanon too. Jonathan Savage, Fox News.
4: Well, the price for a gallon of gasoline dropping again overnight. AAA says it's down 2 cents, breaking at 4.24. Diesel also down 2 cents, stopping at 5.39. 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
4: President Trump in the Rose Garden late Wednesday saying,
5: "We are going to make him permanent Attorney General."
4: The president will nominate Acting Attorney General Todd Blanche to become the full-time leader of the DOJ. As for that plan, that's drawing pushback from both sides in Congress.
28: Acting Attorney General Todd Blanche told lawmakers the Justice Department is not moving forward with a nearly $1.8 billion anti-weaponization fund. But President Trump says he's not sure if that compensation fund is on hold or dead.
5: I'd have to ask the lawyers, I don't know.
28: He told reporters,
5: "As far as I'm concerned, it was a beautiful thing. It was something I didn't make it, but I heard that. I thought that was the greatest thing."
28: The fund was created as part of a settlement with President Trump and members of his family to end the lawsuit against the IRS. Lawmakers say a process already exists for Americans seeking compensation from the government. At the White House, Jared Halpern, Fox News.
4: Officials in California are still counting ballots in the Golden State, and President Trump posting on Truth Social the Democrats are at it again. They're trying to steal the governor of California primary and the mayor of Los Angeles away from two great Republican candidates. Fox's Anita Vogel has more.
29: The latest numbers show Spencer Pratt trailing Mayor Karen Bass and the very progressive city councilwoman Nithya Raman in third. The fact fact that there will even be a runoff is a bit of a blow to Bass, who has been in politics representing California for decades, but failed to convince LA voters she's done enough to combat the homeless crisis and to help the victims in the Pacific Palisades. And in the heated California governor's race, former Fox News host Steve Hilton is still holding on to a slight lead over another career politician, former HHS Secretary Javier Becerra, with billionaire progressive Tom Steyer a distant third.
4: That is Fox's Anita Vogel. And NBA Finals, the Knicks grab game one, defeating the Spurs in San Antonio. I'm CJ Papa, and this is Fox News.
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0: CNN. Neil Jackson here with you. Thank you very much for joining us. I regret to inform you that it appears that Yaffe has ruined our event for Friday completely. Not a single solitary Democrat organization has reached out to us after my pleas to them to, let's do an event together. Let's do an event together and let's have a good time. They don't want to do that. No thank you. They're not going to platform us, I guess. But that event for tomorrow has, by all accounts, been canceled. So I apologize for my continual attempts to... How do I put this? Bring people together. I know a lot of you find it annoying. One person even said that I'm whining like one of the gays. I know. It's just... Guys, better watch out. Don't be out there whining like one of those gays. You know, those gays are constantly like, sure would like to have a discussion with these people I disagree with. I think they're notorious for that. I think it's a notoriously gay thing. So I'm trying my best not to be one of those gays. So there we go. Hey, they're back, baby. And I hate it. I hate it. You know, I look for opportunities to make connections and get to know people. Here's some people I don't want to know. I don't want to know about the people who are continuously telling me that the alligators that are swimming around in Huntsville in North Alabama are good for us. I am not excited about this at all, but for some reason, the Huntsville subreddit and social media have decided to repeatedly tell us where these alligators are and then lecture every single person about leaving the alligators alone. I'm sorry, but that doesn't work for me, dog, to quote Bugsy, who won't stop saying that. On the Greenway near Grissom High School, there are two alligators that have been found running around. And these are not little baby alligators. These are big, big, big beast alligators running around. And for some reason, if you go and you read this stuff, you are looking at people who will tell you, leave them alone. There's nothing to see here, guys. What are you guys doing? Don't talk about them. Don't talk about them. If you talk about them, someone's going to do something about it. And my response is, yes, ideally, that would be nice. But we've got two different posts with three different alligators in that water by Grissom High School. And I'm sorry. I read this stuff. The first comment is, if you like them, don't feed them. What? What are you talking about? If you like them. And then we get into this whole whole association of like, you guys need to understand that they were here first. I don't care. I mean, what are we doing? What are we doing? Oh, the guys, listen. We've got to understand they were here first. Oh, okay, never mind then. That's my mistake. I guess we just let them maybe eat a couple kids and then be like, did you ever think about not building your school on a swamp? Did you ever think about that? I mean, really, isn't this your fault, dead kid? I mean, really? Oh, no, you know what? That would be rude to blame the dead kid. Let's discuss who this is, who the real villain is here. The parents of the dead kid. Because when this happens, and it will, we're going to be told how we shouldn't have encroached, how we shouldn't have done this, how we shouldn't have done that. Listen to me and listen to me good. There's some good old boys out there in this audience, and I'm not telling you guys what to do. But I think you guys kind of know what needs to happen here. All right? You should follow the laws in every possible way and do all the things you're supposed to do. Nobody should break the law. Allow me to reiterate this as bluntly as I possibly can, because for some reason, people have a hard time understanding the words that come out of my mouth sometime. Okay? So let me just tell you this right now. There are some baby alligators, and they're not babies at all. These are the big beastly alligators. Off of Hazelin Road near Grissom. And we're just like, that's fine. What's the big deal? These kids just kind of look delicious. What's the problem here? I mean, that's fine. A lot of people are just like, guys, this is crazy. You guys are nuts to have a little bit of a problem with this. What's your issue? And I love this. There's a little greenway here. There's a walkway. People take their dogs out there. This is a really great idea that does not have any sign of being a problem for us in the future. And again, I only bring this up because the knuckleheads in our community, who one minute will tell you we need more trains because we've got to innovate and move our societies forward, are the same people that would tell you, well, hold on, these prehistoric killing machines, these guys should be allowed to hang out wherever they want. They should be allowed to just hang out wherever they want, and they should be allowed to do whatever they want. And I'm telling you this. This is not a response to any particular person, but I just want to make sure. I just want to make sure a couple things, okay? I just want to make sure I understand a couple things. I don't care why they were brought here. I don't care if they were here first. I don't care if they're going to be here long after we're gone. Here's what I care about. I care about human beings. I care about dogs. And I care about the idea that we all know it's not a question of if this becomes a problem where somebody gets hurt. This is a question of when this becomes a problem when someone gets hurt. And yes, you can tell me, well, if you take one out, another one will appear. Okay. And I know, hear me out here. I'll just listen to this. Listen to this idea. Listen. I've thought this out. Look, I'm holding in my hand a 16-page policy paper on alligator removal. And I'm going to turn to page 27 of the 16-page paper, section Z. Subsection AH, and it reads, if at some point the alligators are removed from the area with human population and another alligator enters the area, we should remove that alligator as well. I know. These are deep takes, deep thoughts, and powerful things being done. But remind me of when we ever were like, well, they were here first. I'll let them stay. Doesn't work for anything. You build a house, and that area becomes human habitat. They were here first. Well, too damn bad. All right? Too damn bad. And I appreciate everyone whose concern is for the little alligator babies. But I will tell you this right now. I would stomp on an alligator baby's head in a heartbeat. in an absolute heartbeat. No question about it. And this idea that, like, we have to, like, take these, like, oh, well, you know, the alligators, these are God's beautiful creatures and stuff like that. No, these were God's mistake. Okay? God made a mistake on these things. Okay? He did not mean to make an immortal, prehistoric killing machine with massive jaws, the ability to swim faster than any human, and the ability to continue to consume until it cannot consume anymore and just dies. Okay? So, no. I'm sorry. No, they're God's creatures. I mean, probably.
1: Big beaver alligators? Oh, hell no.
0: Yeah, they are big beaver alligators. That's correct. They are big beaver alligators. Okay? They are big beavers, and they need to go. And yeah, I'm a bad guy. Sure.
1: Albert and Alberta will be disappointed in you about baby gators.
0: Look, man, there are gators on the University of Florida's campus. I don't understand that either. I'm like, what is going on? I mean, it freaked me out. I'd see him. I'd be like, what is this? Why are we, what? And I would think to myself, why aren't more people freaked out about this? Why aren't more people mad about the fact that there are gators on this campus? Why are they? I mean, they're just like rolling around.
1: Roll ride to that gator stomp.
0: I'm going to help you because I think this is what you were trying to say.
1: Roll tide to that gator stomp.
0: Okay, thank you. I at times, I will try to clear these things up for you. And listen to me. I know there are people in this audience right now that have killed alligators.
1: What season for gator? And how much is the license?
0: No license for North Alabama. You cannot kill these alligators. But, I mean, it's coming right at me. All right? It was coming. Do not kill these alligators. I am not suggesting you kill these alligators. Well, it's against the law to kill these alligators. I'm telling you that right now. Do not blame me if something happens to them. But I'm telling you this right now.

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2: Good morning, everybody. I'm Way 31's Jada White. One Limestone County family is forced to find a new home after theirs burned down. It happened on Bill Walker Road yesterday near the Piney Chapel community. Charles Cunningham says he and his family lived there for nearly 40 years. This morning, firefighters are working to learn what caused that fire. Decatur police are urging parents to have conversations with their children about which places are appropriate to play with toy guns. They say water and Orbi guns often look real and can cause people to panic. So they're advising people to keep those toys at home, and they're warning that misusing them and causing fear could lead to criminal charges. Japanese investigators are scrambling to find a missing Auburn University student. They say James Higginbotham was visiting Kyoto with his family when he went missing on Friday. Last night, family and friends gathered to hold a prayer vigil for him. Find these and more stories when you download our Way 31 News app. With Way 31, I'm Jada White.
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4: Another cool morning with temperatures in the upper 50s, lower 60s as you head out the door on this Thursday. We'll continue with the mostly sunny skies throughout the day today. Warm conditions with highs topping out in those lower 80s, lower humidity as well. From the Way 31 Storm Tracker Weather Center, I'm meteorologist Amber Kulick.
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8: Hold on, I got a text. The one guy I know who can handle this for me. There's a guy. Everyone has a guy, right? Everyone has a guy. That knows a little bit about these this type of how do I put this, wildlife. I'm just gonna text him the words "it's time" and see what he responds. But I just text him "it's time" and we'll see what he responds. I wonder, can I put out hits on these gators? Is that okay? Look, they're protected creatures. You shouldn't do anything with it. The reason I raise this issue is as follows. The city should not be okay with this. Okay? It's as simple as that. And you guys have a lot of thoughts on these things, and I appreciate it because so do I. Okay? So do I. I have a lot of stuff to say about this stuff, too.

0: The folks on Reddit, their whole thing is, hey, look, if someone gets eaten, it's just the way it is. We built the house on it, so therefore your kid deserves to be eaten by it. That's the liberal mentality. Protect the gators, kill the kids.
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0: Yeah, you know, I've heard a thousand different stories on this, and thank you so much. 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
0: 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Yeah, I've heard they were brought here for beavers. I heard they were brought here to protect them because of the depopulation and let them thrive. I've heard all this stuff. But my response to that has always been exactly the same. I don't care. Okay, that's always been my response to that.
1: Cherokee were here first, too.
0: Yeah, you know, it's a good point, actually. And as I say with the Cherokees, scoreboard. Okay, that's what you have to basically look at. The world has been the same test over and over and over and over again. And that test is who is the fittest? Okay, that is it. It's a brute force contest, and humans have won. So I will not accept the premise that it's just like, we're gonna go ahead and just be fine with this. I mean, here's an idea.
1: Hey Dale, the only legit threat gators pose are against dogs when owners foolishly walk them too close to the water. They won't attack some high school brat unless they're dumb enough to go swimming in their territory.
0: Yes. Okay, no high school brat would ever go swimming in a body of water near their school. Never. And really, if that little old lady's walking her little dog out there by the water, isn't it her fault? Right? I mean, isn't she the one responsible for that?
1: Dale, you are going medieval on those poor alligators as if they Jewish alligators.
0: Okay, let's not. However, I will say this, from the Greenway, how do I say this? From the Tennessee River to the Greenway, Alabama should be free of gators. I don't know. From the Tennessee River to the sea, we should be gator free. There we go. There, that's what I'm looking for. But this is actually north of the Tennessee River, so it doesn't really work up for that. But anyway. Thank you so much. No. The answer to that is no. That's not it. I don't like this. I don't like this at all.
1: Even when I've held baby gators, they tape their mouth closed. Why? Because they are evil buttholes.
0: Yes! That is correct. I believe that is the scientific term for them. By the way, the guy texted and said, let's go. I texted, it's time, and he texts back, let's go. Okay, yeah. I mean, come on. What is going on here?
1: So when is the Dale Jackson stomping the head of a gator shirt coming out? I want one. You can even make it look like a wrestling scene. You're coming off the top rope and you landing on it with your foot or something.
0: I'm not trying to tie myself to any potential crimes, okay? Let's be as clear as possible here. One more time. These things are protected. You can do nothing to them unless they are attacking or harming someone. Okay, so just know you cannot do that. Do not put yourself in a legal bind of any way, shape, or form. I mentioned these prehistoric killing machines that are swimming around near Grissom High School and on the Greenway and running around there. I mention it just as a public service and nothing else. I am not suggesting anybody actually go out there and mess with these things. That is not wise. Do not do it. Do not do it. Do not do it. I don't know if I've been clear enough here. Do not do it.
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4: News. I'm Gianna Gelosi. President Trump signaling that a deal with Iran could be right around the corner, but not everybody is willing to wait as four House Republicans joined all Democrats voting to limit the president's Iran war powers.
5: The House of Representatives voted 215 to 208 to pass the War Powers Act resolution that symbolically aims to restrict President Trump from taking additional military action against Iran.
4: As Fox's Trey Yings, votes are still being counted in California in the races for governor and mayor of Los Angeles in the governor's race.
6: The latest numbers from the Associated Press show Hilton with about 28% of the vote. Democrat Javier Becerra is in second place at nearly 26%. And fellow Democrat Tom Steyer is in third place with roughly 20%.
4: Fox's Madeline Rivera, America's listening to Fox News.
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9: A better life with Dr. Sanjay Gupta.
10: We all know how important it is to stay active as we age, especially as we get older. But I've come to realize that for as good as people are about getting their cardio in, a lot of older folks really don't seem to be doing the recommended amount of strength training or even understand why it's so important. It helps you stay functional and therefore independent for as long as possible. Certified strength and conditioning specialist Dana Santis says a great place to start is not with dumbbells or barbells, but with your body weight, which allows you to build strength while also learning how your body moves and where your limitations exist. It also reduces the risk of overwhelming your connective tissue, which adapts more slowly than muscles as we get older. Once you're comfortable, you can dial up that intensity, but do it slowly, do it carefully. I'm Dr. Sanjay Gupta, helping you live a better life.
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0: I appreciate y'all's Gators bloodlust, but we're going to have to table that conversation for just a little bit, okay? You're right. The bloodlust is fair. We should all have it. But it's not up to us, okay? It's not up to us. It's up to our lovely elected officials and the family of the first person eaten by one of these alligators, okay? That's where we're at, okay? I'm just telling you this. I'm just telling you that right now. It's those gators there do not need to be where they are. As my alligator guy tells me, worst case scenario, if they don't want to kill them, at least relocate them to Wheeler. That's correct. Oh, they'll just come back, okay? And then you move them again. I don't really understand this. Do you cut your grass? Yes. Well, it's just going to grow back. Okay, then cut it again. Do we bomb Iran? Yeah. Well, they're just going to come back and be terrorists again. Okay, then bomb them again. What do you want me to tell you? What exactly are we looking for here in this situation where you guys tell me that it's just like, well, we can't. I guess we just let them overrun the city. All right, you guys are trying to trigger me and get me going again on alligators, and I appreciate that. But that's not what we're going to do here, okay? Yeah, I do appreciate it, though. I do. Don't worry. Speaking of our friends in Iran, a deal by this weekend, I am assured, okay? just keep in mind, the deal by this weekend is all we know about, and it's going to happen. So don't worry, a deal by this weekend. I have come to the conclusion, okay? I have come to the conclusion that as of right now, we are now going to straight up just acknowledge that Donald Trump is doing one thing and one thing only. He is trying to protect the nation's economy and keep gas prices in check by continuously saying over and over and over again that this thing is almost over. This thing's taken care of. Don't worry about it. Don't worry about it. This thing's almost over. This thing's taken care of. Don't worry about it. Don't worry about it. Don't worry about it. Don't worry about it. Okay? That's what it is. Okay? And they're trying their best to kind of sell this. They're trying their best to make this a thing, and I'm fine with that. But man, the talking about this needs to stop, because you're not getting anywhere with this. You are not getting anywhere with this. It is not a situation where it seems like it is something that is near resolution. And in fact, it continuously looks as if it's just getting to the point where this is a never-ending, I want to say stalemate, because that's not even fair. Okay, it's not fair to call it a stalemate, but it just, we'll have it by this weekend. It is something that I think a lot of us should be like, okay, sure, dude, sure. I also, there's a funny story out, and it's not funny in the sense that it matters or anything like that. It's funny in the sense of how pathetic it is. There is a former Alabama basketball player. His name is Derek Coleman. And Alabama basketball players are not having a good run. And I don't mean Alabama, the University of Alabama. I'm talking about former person from Alabama who is in the news. Let's put it that way. We're not having a good run today. Holloway, the Alabama player from earlier this year, the drug dealer, absolute genius. Absolute genius, doing very genius things. That's one guy. He has pled guilty and then entered a second chance program, which is interesting because you would think those programs would be for people who are doing drugs, not people who are running drug operations out of their dorm room while receiving millions of dollars in NIL money. But, you know, whatever. Whatever. It is what it is. Aiden Holloway had felony drug charges brought against him for dealing, and he had to write an apology letter as an application to a second chance program. Again, he's a drug dealer. Okay? I don't even understand it. I don't get it. I don't get this idea where it's like, well, you know, it's quite possible that there's a second chance for this young man. And it's like, yeah, I mean, right? That's fine, but can we acknowledge that, like, the issue here is not like an oopsie-daisy situation? It's more of a I'm a drug dealer situation. Okay, I just want to make sure I make sure we all get that. On the other side, there's another basketball player whose name is Derek Coleman. Used to play in Mobile, ended up going to Syracuse, and then played in the NBA. And one of the funnier things has happened here. He has decided to take to social media and decide that he will not come and accept his Mobile Sports Hall of Fame induction because of the congressional redistricting. That's right. Derek Coleman, who will not accept it. Now, Derek Coleman was a McDonald's All-American. He played on Team USA. He's, again, I'm not suggesting he's not a legend or a great player or any of these things. However, it is rather hilarious to see this and see this be said. And it's even funnier to see him say this and take this stand and get like 27 likes on Facebook when he does it. That, I mean, I think that's the funniest part of the whole thing, that people are like, who are you? What are you doing? Well, why are you saying these things? And I can't even quote what some people are saying to him, because it's not very nice. But it is kind of amusing to see him like making these. I cannot celebrate individual achievement while remaining indifferent to the collective struggle that made that achievement possible. Dude, you're a basketball player. What are we even talking about here? What are you talking about? He also says, after deep reflection, I doubt it. Let me just say that. Let me just say this. I doubt it. Okay? After deep reflection, seems wildly unlikely. But anyway, after deep reflection, the alligators thought more about what they're doing than this guy thinks about what he's doing. I must respectfully inform you that I will not be attending this year's event. My decision comes from a place of conviction, conscience, and respect for my people. I want to extend my sincere congratulations to other inductees. And he goes on to talk about that, which nobody cares about. He said, I declined because this moment is bigger than an award. We are living history all over again. The Supreme Court has weakened the Voting Rights Act, and the fight for our vote, our voice, and our future remains under attack. Every black person who had the right to vote in Alabama 2 weeks ago has it today. Okay. And just like your districts are drawn for your school board and city council and county commission and state legislator, there's someone who drew the lines for these congressional districts. And just because you don't like the person that represents you doesn't mean that you don't have representation. Doesn't mean you don't have a vote. I'll give you an example. When Joe Biden was president, I was not disenfranchised. I just didn't like the guy who was president at the time. Anyway, we're living history again, blah, blah, blah, blah, blah. Even now, federal courts continue to strike down voting maps designed to unlawfully discriminate against black voters. Well, I mean, that's not true. They struck down a map, and then the Supreme Court struck them down. So, I mean, you could at least get it right. I mean, that would help. In Alabama, a federal court ruled that the state's congressional map unlawfully diluted black voting strength. Now, again, I know people like to keep saying this, but allow me, Dale Jackson, with a telecom degree, to explain to you the law here, okay? The federal court ruled based on previous interpretations of the Voting Rights Act, Section 2 in particular, it has now been decided that Section 2, by the Supreme Court, the law of the land, that Section 2 cannot be utilized in that way as a weapon to draw racially discriminatory districts. So the federal court ruled that, but the federal court ruled that in error. Okay? And your idea that it's diluted black voting strength, well, let me just tell you this. If we draw the districts the way you want, it dilutes white voting strength. So, can you explain that? Of course you can't explain that. You're Derek Coleman. You are just saying what you're supposed to say. There is a 0% chance, a gun to this guy's head, that he could explain what he's talking about here. Yet despite these rulings, battles over voting rights, district maps, ballot access, and political representation continue across the South. Hey, let me tell you something. No, they don't. You lost. And it's a pretty big loss. And I think that maybe instead of coming to Mobile and accepting your little award, maybe you should learn what the hell you're talking about. That might be nice. You could do that.
1: It's the Dale Jackson Show.
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4: Good morning, everybody. I'm Way 31's Jada White. One Limestone County family is forced to find a new home after theirs burned down. It happened on Bill Walker Road yesterday near the Piney Chapel community. Charles Cunningham says he and his family lived there for nearly 40 years. This morning, firefighters are working to learn what caused that fire. Decatur police are urging parents to have conversations with their children about which places are appropriate to play with toy guns. They say water and Orbi guns often look real and can cause people to panic. So they're advising people to keep those toys at home, and they're warning that misusing them and causing fear could lead to criminal charges. Japanese investigators are scrambling to find a missing Auburn University student. They say James Higginbotham was visiting Kyoto with his family when he went missing on Friday. Last night, family and friends gathered to hold a prayer vigil for him. Find these and more stories when you download our Way 31 news app. With Way 31, I'm Jada White.
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3: Here's your weather update from the Way 31 Storm Tracker Weather Center.
6: Temperatures were off to a cool start this morning in the upper 50s, lower 60s, but we will warm throughout the day into the lower 80s for your afternoon highs. We'll keep mostly sunny skies throughout your Thursday and lower humidity as well. From the Way 31 Storm Tracker Weather Center, I'm meteorologist Amber Kulick.
7: It's 61 degrees at 6:50 a.m. here at WVNN.
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0: alligators. That's nice. And thank you for making it a cartoon. So it is not someone going to think that I'm actually out there stomping on alligators. And just to be clear, what I said was I would stomp on the heads of baby alligators. That's what I said. And I didn't mean that. It was being tongue-in-cheek, but let's just be clear. But I do like that we're getting this wrong, because that's a good way for us to honor the next subject of this program, Scott Pelley. Scott Pelley of CBS, or formerly of CBS, is being lionized by the same media that tells you that, and this is crazy, but they will tell you this, that it is going to destroy the American media, because Scott Pelley can't, for the life of him, control himself in a meeting with his boss. It's very sad. Very sad. All right, let's bring our good friend Matt Curtis on the line. Matt Curtis, the Matt Curtis Real Estate Team. You know all about them and all they do. Matt Curtis has a billboard over there, and that thing is ticking up, up, up, up, up. We were, I think, at 8,300, I believe, in some change. We're getting closer and closer to the 888 number. We'll see where that goes. Also, I want to talk about Matt. Talk about this with Matt, because we've been talking about this over the last couple of weeks in the times we've had these conversations about Decatur. Now, there's been different times when Decatur's been like a hot zip code or a hot area for sales and things like that. In the U.S. News and World Report, Decatur was listed above Huntsville as one of the best places to live. Now, Huntsville at one point was on the top of this list. Now, I believe it's Decatur, Dothan, Florence, and I can't remember the other. There was another city have all topped it in Montgomery as well in Alabama. Am I missing out on the crown jewel, Decatur, Matt Curtis? Is there something I'm missing out there when it comes to real estate?
1: You know, I think Decatur is a special place, but it shows the flaws in some of these reports. But, you know, Huntsville just came out as the number one livability city in the entire Southeast. So it depends the metrics that you're measuring on. Decatur is a great asset for the Huntsville area. A lot of great jobs in that area, a lot of affordability. But no, of course, you know, Decatur would not be Decatur without Huntsville.
0: Yeah, I think that's very true. Is the market hot there right now? The real estate market hot, or in any particular heat zones in North Alabama where something's hotter than everything else?
1: I mean, just overall, we're seeing everything pick back up. I mean, we're double digit appreciation in terms of pending sales. We're starting to see some values come up. Where you're seeing the hottest points are where there's scarcity. Where there's not scarcity is, you know, where there's land. So Athens is got a lot of land, a lot of new construction going on. New Market's got a lot of new construction going on. So you can find more deals with builders in those areas. But scarcity is, you know, places like Blossomwood and Madison, you know, where they're just not building as many homes anymore.
0: Well, yeah, part of it is density, in the sense that there is not really that much space in those areas to build, which is one of the reasons why we keep seeing sort of the quote unquote encroachment onto some areas that may not be ideal. And I'm not suggesting these areas aren't ideal to live, but not ideal for some of the wildlife that is there or might be there. We were talking a little bit about the Hayesville Road Gators. They're making their appearance on Reddit. People are going out and taking pictures of them. We've heard about them a lot. Do people ask you, hey, where are the gators? What's the wildlife here? I never thought about that when I bought my house. And I just wonder, do people actually ask, like, what's the wildlife situation here?
1: You know, I don't get that question much. I'd be curious, you know, if you, as a Florida Gator grad, have you gotten a picture with the gator yet?
0: I'm afraid of alligators. I'm terrified of them. If I see an alligator anywhere I am, I'm leaving. Okay. There's no way. And the fact that they're sort of roaming around where there are walking trails and running trails really freaks me out. But no, I have not. I'm ready to roll tide over those gators and say goodbye to them. But it looks like they're here to stay, and people are very okay with them being there. And I can't understand it. You know, where I live, you know, occasionally, you know, we'll see deer regularly. I regularly see. The thing I see occasionally is like a red fox every now and then, and I'll see that kind of stuff. And I had someone tell me the red fox is more of a threat to me than an alligator could be. And I'm like, well, yeah, because I kind of live on a mountain. I don't think there's many alligators up there. That's number one. And number two, maybe they're just more fond with humans than alligators might be. I have no idea. I'm not a zoologist of any kind. But the wildlife stuff is pretty crazy with all the expansions going on. Are any complaints? Are we hearing any complaints about these alligators or anything like that?
1: You know, I haven't heard any complaints to this point, but, you know, the big thing I'm seeing for the Huntsville market is just more and more people come into the area. Affordability is at a level that you're not seeing anywhere else in the country, and I think you're just going to continue to see more and more people move to the area. And so if you're on the fence thinking about buying, I'd get in sooner than later because we also have a lot of inflation coming this way.
0: Okay, inflation coming this way. The market's hot. Lots of homes being built and things like that. So it's all continuing to grow here. Thank you very much, Matt Curtis and the Matt Curtis Real Estate team. Appreciate him being here. Learn more at mattcurtisrealestate.com. I appreciate him. I was trying to lead him down the path of a discussion about alligators, and he's like, I'm done with this discussion with you about alligators. But there we go. Here's some gator stats for you. Apparently, you are 50 times more likely to die from a dog attack than an alligator attack. Doesn't make me feel better. Cows kill more people than humans every single year. Again, doesn't make me feel better. Okay? I mean, these things are not things that make me feel... I love that they give me like a bunch of... You shouldn't be worried about shark attacks. Okay, that's nice. That's delightful. But that doesn't make me feel any better. But thank you so much for that information. I'm now scared of cows. Congratulations, you win.
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4: Closing in on the deal, John Jalosi, Fox News. President Trump is keeping a positive mind over negotiations with Iran despite the recent strikes between the two countries over the last couple days. Fox's Griff Jenkins at the White House.
5: Despite Iranian reports that peace talks have ceased, President Trump says Tehran has not left the negotiating table and a deal could soon come. The president also says Iran has agreed to one of his red lines. Iran has long maintained its nuclear program is for civilian purposes only, a claim heavily disputed by Iran's enriching uranium to 60%, with questions remaining over what will happen to the so-called nuclear dust. The world's leading nuclear watchdog issued a warning over the dangers posed by Iran's inventory of near-bomb-grade uranium. Talks have also been challenged by Israel's increased fighting in Lebanon.
4: And four House Republicans joined every Democrat voting to limit President Trump's Iran war powers. Meantime, the Senate appears to be on track to begin the process of funding CBP and ICE without any Democratic votes needed. It comes after DHS Secretary Mark Wayne Mullen issued a warning to protesters at a New Jersey ICE facility.
6: If sanctuary cities don't play ball, he's open to pulling CBP customs agents from their airports. By the way, he also pushed back on Democrats who claim DHS attacked ICE protesters at that facility over in New Jersey. Meantime, Democrats repeated their calls to not only abolish ICE, but to dismantle DHS as well. The upper chamber slated to kick off a marathon session that Republicans hope will end in the passage of some $70 billion in funding for ICE and CBP over the next 3 years.
4: That's Fox's Kevin Cork in Washington. Republican lawmakers appear to have cleared two major hurdles, dropping the DOJ's controversial anti-weaponization fund and removing funding for security related to President Trump's White House ballroom. 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
4: The president made a big announcement when it comes to acting Attorney General Todd Blanche.
11: I'm instructing Dan and everybody else that's involved in that very complicated process, which is going to go, I think, very quickly, that we are going to make him permanent Attorney General.
4: The president praising Blanche for taking after Pam Bondi's firing in April. Trump is expected to make his formal nomination sometime later today. Meantime, President Trump defends a Justice Department compensation fund that was scrapped amid bipartisan opposition. Fox's Jared Halpern at the White House.
12: Even though Acting Attorney General Todd Blanche says the Justice Department is not moving forward with a near $1.8 billion anti-weaponization fund, President Trump is not committing to a permanent end of the program.
11: The weaponization fund, as far as I'm concerned, was a beautiful thing.
12: The president says he believes many Americans do deserve compensation, including those prosecuted after the January 6th Capitol riot.
11: These are people that are great people that were destroyed. Their families have been destroyed. Many suicides.
12: But the compensation fund faced near immediate backlash from lawmakers, including from several Republicans in Congress. At the White House, Jared Halpern, Fox News.
4: Votes are still being counted in California, leaving a pair of key primary races up in the air.
13: The latest numbers from the Associated Press show Hilton with about 28% of the vote. Democrat Javier Becerra is in second place at nearly 26%. And fellow Democrat Tom Steyer is in third place with roughly 20%. But millions of votes still need to be counted, which, of course, could change the results. And part of the delay is because so many people in California vote by mail. And those ballots, of course, take longer to receive, verify, and count. Hilton is frustrated. So the uncounted ballots could lean Democratic, but Hilton thinks he'll maintain his lead because people are hungry for change.
4: And that's Fox's Madeline Rivera. Only Karen Bass, the incumbent mayor, has secured a spot in a November runoff election. I'm Gianna Gelosi. This is Fox News.
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15: 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Depend-

0: again. Dale Jackson here with you. Matt Curtis was just with us. You can talk to him at 8 after the hour. Always we remind you about Matt Curtis and the Matt Curtis Real Estate Team. MattCurtisRealEstate.com. We just talked to him. Two different takes on the Matt Curtis conversation. I'll give them both to you here right now on the ScoutPestControl.com, WVNN, hot take text line. Here we go. Here's take number one.
1: Dale, seriously, you do a really good job of making home sales seem interesting. I think that would be hard to do.
0: I mean, you just BS and nonsense your way through the conversation talking about alligators, foxes, and cows killing you. I guess that's the way you do that. And then there's this alternate take. Bugsy, you tell me which one's true.
1: Matt Curtis was not interested in your BS this morning.
0: Oh, okay, all right. Which one of those is true?
2: The second one for sure. Everybody noticed.
0: Okay. All right. Okay, fair enough. Hey, it's a businessman. He's busy. He's got a lot going on. But no, we were talking offline about it, too. Very funny. Also, Bill Kling texts me, my city councilman, and says, I've walked your neighborhood many times. I've never seen an alligator or a cow. You are safe. Okay, good. That's the kind of city council man you need who's going to protect you from alligators and cows up on a mountain. So there we go. All right. Tommy Tuberville coming up here in just a little bit. We'll talk with him. So let's get right to it. That's happening in this half hour of the program. So keep it locked right here. Let's get to it, though. It is time for the seven things you should be talking about today, brought to you by Two Men in a Truck. If you want to move away from those alligators, Two Men in a Truck can help you. 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I'm not saying they will, but maybe they could. You can talk to them about it. They have what's known as the grandma rule. Get your grandma away from those alligators is what they say. They don't ever say that. It's helping your grandmother the same way they would help their own grandmother. That's what the grandma rule is all about. Treat your grandma the same way they'd want their grandmother to be treated. That's what they do. Two Men in a Truck, Huntsville.com. All right, let's get to it. It is time for the often duplicated, never replicated, the most critically acclaimed segment here on the Dale Jackson Show, brought to you by Alabama's most trusted journalist. It's the seven things you should be talking about today.
3: Now time for the seven things you'll be talking about today. Number seven.
0: All right, the mainstream media is freaking out about CBS News for some reason. I have to remind them. Well, they go through this whole thing where they navel gaze and tell you how wonderful they are, and Scott Pelley was the greatest person that ever lived, and all this other stuff. Can I just remind you that he sucked in almost every way imaginable? And just another note for my friends in the media. Like, 28% of Americans trust you in any way, shape, or form. And those are only the most left-wing Americans you can imagine, because they believe you're putting out left-wing slop to them. Okay? And that's it. It's confirmation bias for 28% of Americans, and you guys are acting like you're the most important thing. Cronkite sucked. Dan Rather sucked. Scott Pelley sucks. They suck. It's just the way it is.
3: Number six.
0: Legendary Alabama football coach Nick Saban, who should be the man delivering us the news every day. I would trust him. Not the best day yesterday in front of members of Congress. Should Nick Saban be the guy talking about NIL deals before Congress? Should Nick Saban really be the guy made like hundreds of millions of dollars on this sport before players could get paid? I don't know. Look, I'm not advising Nick Saban at all. But if I was advising Nick Saban, here is how I would advise Nick Saban. Do your Aflac commercials. Do your college game day. Stay out of this. Okay? Just stay out of it completely. Stop. Not you.
3: Number five.
0: Speaking of Alabama, former Alabama basketball star, let's put star in quotes, Aiden Holloway has entered a second chance program, because apparently you can enter a second chance program when you're a drug dealer. What are we doing? I don't even understand this. I really don't. He's a drug dealer. He wasn't a guy who liked smoking weed or something like that, or got addicted to pills. He's a drug dealer. The requirements of the program say pay $1,300 fee, complete 50 hours of community service, pass drug and alcohol tests while in the program, and attend a series of educational classes. I don't know, man. They're still going to try to put him back on the team, maybe. I don't know. That seems nuts, but yes, the drug dealer could be back on the team at the University of Alabama. Okay, fine. Another Alabama player, a long time ago, high school player, Derek Coleman, won't accept an award because of the redistricting thing. And, oh, no, so sad.
3: Number 4.
0: Election month continues in California, where it takes far too long to go ahead and count the votes of an election that's taking place. And no matter what the results are, there are going to be people that go, well, this can't be trusted. This can't be legitimate. But yeah, it takes far too long to count all the votes. And because of their complex balloting system and the way they allow votes to be counted, it's a mess. Donald Trump is right. He is right. There is no other way to put this. He is right. He is right about this. Donald Trump calling this out is absolutely what people should be doing. It can't go this way. It can't go this way. Pass the SAVE Act. This is crazy. It has to be. This has to be done smarter. You have no trust in a system that takes a month to count ballots. No way.
3: Number 3.
0: Lots of misinformation out there about a joint United States-Israeli, quote-unquote, integration plan where we share information with one of our allies. I guess we're supposed to be worried about this. U.S. Representative Mike Rogers, you know him, Smackdown from Sacktown. He is pushing back on these claims that the new National Defense Authorization Act integrates American and Israeli militaries because it doesn't, okay? It just doesn't. And anyone calling it that is, again, just someone who has a problem with the nation state of Israel, which we all know what they really have a problem with. We all know it. We all know it. Yep, that's what they actually have a problem with. And I'm glad he's calling it out. This idea that there's like some sort of thing where the Israeli military takes over the United States military is just stupid, and you should be embarrassed for sharing.
3: Number 2.
0: Guys, an Iran deal is possible this weekend. For realsies this time. I mean, it's coming. It's coming. Donald Trump suggested talks could yield an agreement. Well, I know this is going to blow you away. Iran? Yeah, they're saying no, there's no deal coming. I'm going to continue to repeat myself on this. The only way through this is through this. Okay? Donald Trump can try to nice this up and say, look, we're going to talk to him. Hopefully they'll come around. All this stuff. Look, you're going to have to kill them into submission. That is it. And you have to decide whether you want to do that or not. Do we actually want to do that? I think we should. They'll just come back and do it again. Well, yes. The grass continues to grow. You have to cut it multiple times.
3: Now, time for the number one thing you'll be talking about today.
0: Just like the Confederacy, which is back, baby. We're back. Alabama has officially rejoined the old Confederacy, according to Doug Jones, the cowardly caretaker, former junior senator in an ill-fitting suit who looks like he just woke up and stole his shoes from a homeless person and who will never be governor. Doug Jones expressed outrage over the Supreme Court ruling that cleared a more Republican-friendly congressional map, with other leaders like Terry Sewell reacting to this as well, with basically a misunderstanding of the ruling and reality and life and basically everything. So Terry Sewell continuously references, the Supreme Court found this to be racist. They keep saying that. The surrounding information that might be worth noting is that was under bad law that has since been wiped away. But, don't expect Terry Sewell to be honest. Don't expect Doug Jones to be honest. And don't expect this conversation to make any sense. But the more they pop their head up and they do this kind of stuff, I'm going to continue smacking it down and pointing out how absolutely ridiculous and pathetic it is. We've entered the old Confederacy. Okay, vote for me, right? Good luck, guys. Coming up next, governor-elect, national championship-winning head coach Tommy Tuberville will be with us. Keep it locked right here.
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6: Good morning, everybody. I'm Way 31's Jada White. One Limestone County family is forced to find a new home after theirs burned down. It happened on Bill Walker Road yesterday near the Piney Chapel community. Charles Cunningham says he and his family lived there for nearly 40 years. This morning, firefighters are working to learn what caused that fire. Decatur police are urging parents to have conversations with their children about which places are appropriate to play with toy guns. They say water and Orbi guns often look real and can cause people to panic. So they're advising people to keep those toys at home, and they're warning that misusing them and causing fear could lead to criminal charges. Japanese investigators are scrambling to find a missing Auburn University student. They say James Higginbotham was visiting Kyoto with his family when he went missing on Friday. Last night, family and friends gathered to hold a prayer vigil for him. Find these and more stories when you download our Way 31 news app. With Way 31, I'm Jada White.
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5: Here's your weather update from the Way 31 Storm Tracker Weather Center.
7: Another cool morning with temperatures in the upper 50s, lower 60s as you head out the door on this Thursday. We'll continue with the mostly sunny skies throughout the day today. Warm conditions with highs topping out in those lower 80s, lower humidity as well. From the Way 31 Storm Tracker Weather Center, I'm meteorologist Amber Kulick.
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0: hotline. That's $350 million. That's the economic impact of Alabama A&M on Alabama as a whole. $238 million in North Alabama alone. Learn more at aamu.edu. We've got Tommy Tuberville here with us. He is the governor-elect and a national championship-winning head football coach. And we're going to talk about both of those things, okay? Both of those things are going to come up. Senator Tuberville, thank you very much for joining us. Your opponent in this upcoming election has suggested that we have rejoined the, quote, old Confederacy. And I guess that means Tennessee is involved as well because they redrew their districts, Florida in the Confederacy. If you were making a football conference out of all the teams in these states, that'd be a pretty good football conference. But what do you think about Doug Jones saying, hey, all you racists, why don't you guys vote for me?
1: Yeah. Yeah, he's got nothing else to talk about. Yeah, look at what their ideology, you know, open borders, transgenders, you know, higher taxes, no law enforcement. My God. I mean, come up with some kind of plan that you're going to do to make Alabama better. Talk about that. Don't talk about something that you really know nothing about. I work with young kids, black and white, all my life. And this guy's, you know, he tries to be relevant, but that's fine. He doesn't, has nothing to run on. So he just said, that's all they do up here, too, in Washington, D.C. They'll just holler racism, racism. Everything's about race. How about Americans? And we all get along together and we make things better.
0: Yeah, I mean, that's exactly right. And we sit here and we watch what actually happened here. You have people talking about this, including Terry Sewell and Doug Jones, who don't seem to understand. They keep saying court decided that this was racist. It's like, yeah, under the Voting Rights Act Section 2, which has been wiped away, and you can't do it that way anymore. But as long as you ignore the facts, you can just say whatever you want. I don't even want to talk about that anymore. It's so stupid that it's kind of embarrassing. And when they say things like you've rejoined the old Confederacy, I can't believe they think that's a strategy that's going to work. I just don't even understand it. And keep in mind, I named my kid after Ulysses S. Grant. So I mean, it's a wild thing for me to wrap my mind around. But let's try to wrap our minds around something else here for a second. Where do you live? Because apparently this is a huge deal. The senator for the state of Alabama apparently has a residency issue, which has been, I believe, resolved multiple times. But here we are again having this conversation. But you've released tax returns. And I watched as Ruth Severin Smith, the reporter at AL.com, who sounds and looks like a Harry Potter villain, took to Reddit looking for more information they could use to discredit your tax returns. They found a person at the University of Alabama to say, well, just because he had taxes here doesn't mean he lives here. Is this ever going to end? Oh, I know, God. There's a hearing on the 14th, but, I mean, do you live in Alabama?
1: that would hopefully a week from Sunday, which is the 14th, it'll wrap all this up. I didn't have to give out my tax returns. As I tell people, and I tell these media people up here that are all woke, listen, am I stupid enough to give up a U.S. Senate seat knowing that I'm going to run for governor and I won't be eligible? My God. I mean, you know, they live in another planet, or I don't understand where they come from. Again, it goes back to one thing. They got to complain about everything other than, what are you going to do to make America better? What are you going to do to make Alabama better? They have no plan, Dale. And it's just, they got to come up with something, but there's nothing here. We'll be cleared a week from Sunday. Somebody said, well, it's going to be a backroom deal. I didn't talk to anybody about this. I said, here's all my stuff. You make a decision. You do what you want to do. There's no talk. There's no conversation. The people are going to do the right thing. Whatever they say, we'll do. And we'll go on from there. But, you know, I've got all the residency issues all should be tied down.
0: Yeah, and it seems like that basically what we're wrapping up for here, or ramping up to, is even after the decision is made, they say, oh, well, what does this prove? This just proves it's part of a conspiracy. And I just look at this and I'm just like, you guys are losing your minds. You guys have seriously lost your minds on this and lost the plot. The idea here should be, how do we make the argument that we're going to make Alabama better? That's it. Let Doug Jones do that and stop with this idea that Kyle Whitmire, who, by the way, hilariously lives in Washington, D.C. in his wife's basement because she has a big girl job, and he's shooting videos while walking around on the mall telling you that you're not from Alabama. It's just, it's just, it

0: is mind blowing to me. So I don't get it. I don't get it. But this, but they're going to do this this entire term. This is going to be the main argument against you. You know that, right?
1: Yeah, and it's not going to work. I mean, it's really not. Again, it all goes back to issues and what can you do and are you qualified to do this? Can you build this? Can you help education? Can you help healthcare, infrastructure, law enforcement? You hear nothing about that. All you hear is, is he qualified? Where does he live? My God, get over it, look at the information, and let's go on with it.
0: Are you going to the friendly that's going to be happening at Jordan-Hare between Iceland and Argentina? I got tickets. I'm taking my son there. Are you going to that game?
1: I don't know. I hadn't really thought about it. You know, we're so busy up here. I'm doing two jobs at once. I'm trying to put a plan
0: that's
1: together.
0: That's a huge get, though, for the university. I mean, they're going to put like 70,000 people in that stadium. That's a huge deal.
1: Oh, yeah. No, yeah. It's going to be awesome. It's going to be big and you know, having the World Cup in the United States, I'm a little bit concerned about security because of what the Democrats have done to cut out, you know, funding for our law enforcement across the country. Hopefully today, by the way, in a couple of hours, we will start our Voterama, which is 15 hours of voting to fund DHS because we won't get any Democrat votes. They refuse to support law enforcement in this country. And so we'll have to do it. And hopefully we'll get it done by midnight tonight and fund DHS through President Trump's term and make this country safer.
0: Good deal, good deal. Last thing here, Nick Saban testified before the Senate, before Senate committee about the NIL deal. He's getting a lot of heat. It's like, hey, you made $100 million and now you got some problems with this NIL deal. But I think you raised an issue, and you've talked about it before. We got about a minute and a half left here. So just tell me what you want to know, what we should know about this. There's fear that Olympic sports will suffer, you know, track and field and all these other things if they don't get a handle on all of this. Do you have that fear that Alabama, Auburn, and other schools will lose those sports if this NIL deal is not reined in?
1: Yeah, it's already started. Arkansas dropped their men and women's tennis. The problem is all the money is going to football and basketball. And again, it goes back to education. And Nick came up here for that bill yesterday. It's not a good bill. I won't vote for it the way it is. I've got my own bill. This bill gets into the weeds about everything. We don't need to get in the weeds in the federal government. We run everything we touch. And I'll put my bill on the floor next week, which basically says you got 5 years to play, no exemptions, and you got one transfer. That's it. And if you get into scheduling and conference realignment and antitrust, it's not going to pass. And then the federal government's got control of it, and it'll make it worse. So I don't care how much money these kids make. They can make all they want. But this transferring every year and not getting an education is not what college athletics is about.
0: All right, 20 seconds left. 24-team playoff. Support it, and is that the end? Yes or no?
1: No. You know, that's harder to say than getting a deal done with Iran. You know, my God. Okay. I mean, they change this stuff every year, and it's all about money. And sooner or later, they've got to get away from
0: it. I got to cut you off there, Senator Tuberville. Thank you very much. We're out of time here. Appreciate you being here. Thank you so much. We'll talk with Senator Tuberville soon.
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4: News. I'm CJ Papa. President Trump hammers the four Republicans who sided with Democrats in the House vote to curb his war powers with Iran, calling the group bad. Meanwhile, a timeline in place seems to be emerging.
5: If it happens, it could happen like over the weekend.
4: Is talking about peace.
6: Despite Iranian reports that peace talks have ceased, the president says talks are actually going pretty well and that a deal may soon be at hand. The president also saying Iran has agreed to let the U.S. go in and get that so-called nuclear dust, the near bomb-grade enriched uranium, if a deal is signed.
4: That's Fox's Griff Jenkins at the White House. He's the acting attorney general. President Trump last night in the Rose Garden told the crowd he wants to elevate Todd Blanche to the top of the Justice Department. That would require Senate confirmation. And still no winners in the California primary vote for governor, as well as the race for Los Angeles mayor. 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
0: Thank you.

0: WVNN. Dale Jackson here with you, and I am excited to be here with you. I'm also excited about our next guest, Sam Gavan. He joins us here on the program. He is my state senator. He joins us regularly on this program. And last week, we got to call him to account. He was wrong, wrong, wrong. And, you know, this guy, you guys don't know this, but there are elected officials who send me scolding texts on a regular basis. Sam Gavan's one of them. He'll text me, oh, I can't even talk about this. Oh, you're not. And he'll scold me, usually correctly, though. So I'm not going to criticize him too much. But now I get to correct him on something. So let's bring him on. Sam Gavan joins us here on the Alabama A&M $350 million Bulldog Hotline. And we appreciate him being here. We appreciate Alabama A&M and their $350 million impact on the great state of Alabama and their impact, $238 million impact on North Alabama alone. Learn more at aamu.edu. Senator Gavan, thank you very much for being here. You were wrong. Last week, you poo-pooed the idea that the Supreme Court was going to pop in here and make their decision. You said, no, this thing's the map's probably going to be what it is. How were you so wrong?
1: Well, first of all, I was pessimistic. You know, this is recorded. It is on a podcast. You can go back and listen to it.
0: Okay. All right.
1: Secondly, it is always hard, and I've said this before, it's hard to predict what people in black robes are going to do. And to me, it was more of when were they going to do it. But a couple of things are interesting. One is we are seeing a distortion of what's going on. You talked about it earlier today. These were not, you know, we didn't draw some hard maps in the last, you know, month or whenever we were down there last. All we did was set special elections. The maps were drawn. We ran an election under both of those maps. The courts came in and changed them. In the Senate map, it was just affected two counties. And they were based on criteria that was totally upended by the courts, which is why the Senate seat was reversed by the 11th Circuit. And then on the Supreme Court, I didn't think they'd do it this quickly. I've actually got the case up here, mm-hmm. and they said it must meet a precondition for an alternative map by the plaintiff must meet, and then put emphasis on all the state's legitimate districting objectives. Well, one of the districting objectives was not to have incumbents run against each other, and the court emphasizes that. And then the other was, you know, or another that the court seized on was the Gulf Coast being broken up. And they went on to say, you can't make race a provision for an alternative map. And you've got to take into account, you know, voting patterns. So there were so many things that the Supreme Court just went out there pretty quickly and said, hey, district court, three-judge panel, y'all blew it. And you were basically interfering in Alabama's election. You were interjecting yourselves in Alabama election, and that's not the preferred course. Now, it doesn't mean that Section 2 of the Voting Rights Act is, you know, totally gone away, that it's irrelevant. It is a factor, but they qualified how it can be handled. So it's going to be, there's been an industry, Dale, that's been built up on this. Mm-hmm. And Senator Gudger, Pro Tem Gudger, has already come out and made a statement on this that, you know, we have paid a small fortune to the plaintiff's lawyers. We paid money for experts and all that. They will set up, they will go, and even if it's just what I'd say nibbling around the edges, they can make a small change in the line, get the court to change to a small line change. It doesn't really change the impact. The attorneys get paid. And I think you're going to see that little cottage industry get blown up.
0: Oh yeah, you're
1: not
0: right.
1: That it's going to be totally go away, but the attorneys in the state Senate case have had to pay, or somebody had to pay the special master a lot of money. I don't remember how much it was. It wasn't quite $1 million, but maybe more like $500,000. Had to pay those fees, and the state ain't going to have to pay those back, and the state's not going to pay their attorney's fees. So it's going to be interesting to see how this stuff goes in the future. Just throwing a lawsuit out there to throw it out there, I think it's going to probably come to a halt.
0: Good, because that is an abomination, and it shouldn't be going on like that. But yes, you're right. There are people who have made a lot of money doing this and playing this game. But I remind people all the time, this is kind of playing out in a way like the abortion stuff did. You know, they sued over absolutely everything, and then, you know, now there's a court that goes, oh, yeah, that's a nice lawsuit you got there. How about we just wipe the whole thing clean? And that's an oversimplification, obviously, but that the comparison there, I don't think is really all that bad of one. I think there's definitely something to be said for that. Were you guys wrong for taking the coward's way out and going 6-1 instead of 7-0? You like that question?
1: Well, I think it was the smart way out, not the coward's way out. And, you know, look, we can all sit back and Monday morning quarterback this thing, but, you know, we had a lot of people on this, or not a lot of people, but some people on your radio station talking about how we were stupid. I think that was the quote.
0: Who said that?
1: For doing
0: Yaffe?
1: No, the guy that took over for his program for a little bit.
0: Okay.
1: But you know, because it was doomed, and I think, you know, Congressman Brooks was pretty harsh on it. But the map that was thrown out based upon race was the 2022 map, not the 2023 map. Okay, that one wasn't, that basically they said that's not good enough. We want to go bust up Mobile, and because you know the map that we passed protected the, and when I say Mobile, it's pretty much, we're talking about Mobile County going in there, but the way the Baldwin County and Mobile County are together, and so. And that basically cost them a congressman, because, I mean, it really did, because, you know, Barry Moore was forced to run against Jerry Carl. And that, I mean, now look, just as you said earlier, they still had a vote, they still had a congressman, but it's just, you know, that's the whole idea, is people want somebody, it's a proximity game, you know, somebody closer to home, at least perceived, feels more close to their issues. But nonetheless, you know, the Supreme Court has made it pretty clear you can't disrespect that principle. Now, that doesn't mean, I mean, there's going to be a situation in legislative maps when we go through reapportionment, of course it depends on who runs for reelection and all those sorts of things, but with the population shifts, you may not be able to avoid incumbents running against each other.
0: Yeah.
1: Because you got so many people moving to Baldwin and Madison and Limestone counties, and there's a few other counties that are really growing, and a lot of counties are really losing population.
0: Let me just jump in here real quick. You're saying a lot of things here, and I agree with you. I think that's, it's interesting. Are we looking at a 7-0 map moving forward? Will Terry Sewell, let me see if I can frame this in a way where you'll actually answer, because I don't want to give you an out on this. One of the questions I want to ask you is, will you guys punish Terry Sewell? But you're not going to answer that, so let me back it off a little bit. Terry Sewell has misunderstood the law pretty strongly, in my opinion. Is she in danger? Is District 7 going to get significantly redrawn under the new rules in the next legislative session?
1: I think you're going to see a map that's, you know, when we get down to drawing a map that's going to look at all the principles that the court just laid out in Calais, and that will all be evaluated. It will be discussed with attorneys and making sure we've got a good understanding of how this all plays out. Now, I will say, and I personally like Terry, but I think she's kind of forced into saying some things for political reasons.
0: Guys, don't worry. She's just lying.
1: I think she likes that old map a lot.
0: She's just lying, guys. And it's sort of like the George Wallace thing. I used to have people tell me all the time, oh, George Wallace, he didn't really believe those things he's saying. I'm like, that's worse. That's not better. That's worse. If he was just an unrepentant, stupid racist, that's bad. If he's not, but he's pretending he is, that's worse. Am I wrong?
1: I'm not going to get into the dynamics of George Wallace, but I get what you're saying. But, it's just, you know, I mean, it's the party line for her to talk about that. But I think, you know, Catherine Robertson kind of called her out about how, and
2: that was beautiful.
1: I did not firsthand hear those, but I did hear it secondhand. Those comments that you know she wanted to keep the map the way it was, but you know it just. But that's not the political thing to talk about.
0: Here's what Catherine Robertson said, just for those who don't know. She's running for attorney general. She's got my vote, by the way. She said, you know, it's not a racist map. You beg the R's to keep your district intact, and they did. And this is the thanks they get. Why would they next time? I hope they won't. 7-0. And I'm like, damn, okay, all right.
1: Yeah, she jumped off the top rope.
0: Yeah, I mean, she's going hard there. So here's the thing about redrawing these maps, and I'm going to speak to you as Dale Jackson, pathetic simpleton, okay, as opposed to like someone who understands this, because I understand what I don't understand. But I look at Tennessee's map, okay, and my lake house in Winchester is now going to be represented by the same person that represents parts of Memphis, okay? And I say that for those who don't understand the geography of Tennessee, okay? Winchester is 1 hour northeast of here, of where I sit right here in Huntsville, Alabama, okay? And those are represented by the same people. I mean, Sam, Senator Gavan, excuse me, you guys can do whatever you want. I mean, right? Am I wrong for looking at it that way?
1: Well, I mean, I don't know what their parameters were that they laid out. I mean,
0: their parameters were you could do whatever the hell you want.
1: Well, maybe so, but Tennessee has got a different map than I mean, they've got, I say a different map. I mean, they've got a different mix of demographics across the state, and you still got to take into account. I mean, again, Section 2 of the Voting Rights Act didn't just go away, and you've got the political side, and I know everybody wants to go 7-0, 7-0. Well, be careful what you ask for. You might get it, and you might all of a sudden end up with 4-3 map.
0: No, that's right. And that was sort of like, I think James Clyburn said that, and he was like, well, if you draw this, you could send two members of Congress. Well, then I was like, well, that's a more fair map then. Why you make the argument? In California, they're like, we could go further. It's like, I don't know if you could. You know, what stopped you last time? You didn't do it because you were nice. You did it because the reality is, if you draw a map in a way that's 7-0 in Alabama, you might get 4-3 if there's like some massive wave or something. You're right. That's true. That's absolutely true. That could, in fact, happen. I don't think there's any question about that. Last question here, and this is one of personal privilege. The rest of this totally was not, but this is one of personal privilege that I'm going to raise here. Can we get a Alabama hunting season for gators up here? The Grissom Gators, they're growing. And they're expanding. They're getting bigger. Can we hunt them?
1: The Grissom Gators. I kind of like the ring of that. I mean,
0: Tuffy the Tiger is a terrible mascot. I'm throwing that out. But yes, Grissom Gator would be far better. Can we go kill them?
1: That's federal. You know, it's from Dallas County down. I think pretty much Barber County down. They have hunting seasons for alligators, and why they don't have one up here, I don't know. But you know, I told you before they had hunting seasons in Dallas County, they were aggressive gators. They got handled.
0: There you go. That is correct. I am not suggesting you handle those gators, by the way, just so you know, in any way, shape, or form. That is not what I'm suggesting. But when they get aggressive.
1: Never, never, never.
0: Yeah, we're going to have a problem. We're going to have a problem. All right. Sam Gavan, thank you very much. Appreciate you coming on the program and talking with us. He is my state senator. He's a great state senator. We always appreciate him coming on the program and sharing those conversations with us. Coming up next, we got Yaffe a little early today. How exciting for us. Stay tuned. It's WVNN.
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5: Good morning, everybody. I'm Way 31's Jada White. One Limestone County family is forced to find a new home after theirs burned down. It happened on Bill Walker Road yesterday near the Piney Chapel community. Charles Cunningham says he and his family lived there for nearly 40 years. This morning, firefighters are working to learn what caused that fire. Decatur police are urging parents to have conversations with their children about which places are appropriate to play with toy guns. They say water and Orbi guns often look real and can cause people to panic. So they're advising people to keep those toys at home, and they're warning that misusing them and causing fear could lead to criminal charges. Japanese investigators are scrambling to find a missing Auburn University student. They say James Higginbotham was visiting Kyoto with his family when he went missing on Friday. Last night, family and friends gathered to hold a prayer vigil for him. Find these and more stories when you download our Way 31 News app. With Way 31, I'm Jada White.
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3: Here's your weather update from the Way 31 Storm Tracker Weather Center.
6: Temperatures were off to a cool start this morning in the upper 50s, lower 60s, but we will warm throughout the day into the lower 80s for your afternoon highs. We'll keep mostly sunny skies throughout your Thursday and lower humidity as well. From the Way 31 Storm Tracker Weather Center, I'm meteorologist Amber Kulick.
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0: Yaffe wandered into the studio, therefore Yaffe has to talk. That's just kind of the way we play things here on the Dale Jackson Show. Thank you very much for being here. Thank you so much for your time. Most people don't know this, but Yaffe has donated tens of thousands of dollars to alligator protection in North Alabama. I don't know why. I don't know what his plan is. I don't know why he wants bigger alligators in your swamps, but Yaffe, defend yourself.
16: I didn't even know I was doing that. So you said a lot of people don't know. I didn't know either.
0: So. You weren't aware as well. Wow.
16: I have to talk with Steffi when I get home.
0: Serious question. Just be serious. Let's say your house had a gator adjacent problem.
16: Mm-hmm.
0: How pissed would you be if the city was like, that really does suck, but, you know, too bad.
16: Nah, I would be pretty pissed. And honestly, you know, I know a lot of people in Florida because I'm from there. It's become a serious issue down there. And that's an example of what happens if you don't take care of it ahead of time. Because it ends up, the population just ends up exploding, and it's almost impossible to deal with. So I would rather deal with this problem here now than get to that point like they are in Central Florida.
0: Why do you think, like, I read the Reddit, which I find hilarious because people post on it, and then people get mad that people post on it because it tells people like me about the alligators. Like, they're upset about this, right? They're very upset. And they are upset that people are telling them where they are and all these other things. And you mentioned correctly the problem in Florida. It's not only that they're, like, alligators adjacent to human beings and stuff like that. It's the danger that it could be. And we get all these stats about, like, oh, well, they only kill 50 people, or, and they, you know, the only 50 gator attacks. And that's one of the arguments they're making. And it's just like, guys, this is not the argument that you want to be making, because none of this matters after the first event. Okay. And that,
16: correct.
0: And all we're doing is waiting for that first event. Am I right about that?
16: Yeah, I mean, you can make that argument, but tell it to the dad whose kid was killed by a gator in Disney World.
0: Yep, who went in the water and got bit by a bunch of gators too, right?
16: Yeah, he literally tried to fight the gator to get his son back. Yep. Just a horrific story. There's another story where it was like a 55-plus community where a woman was out walking her dog, you know, somewhat elderly woman, and a gator came out of the lake and grabbed her, dragged her in the water, killed her.
0: Yeah, my quote-unquote favorite alligator story is the one where the gator, like, is dragging this guy across the street and trying to get him into the pond, and his neighbor comes up in a car and gets out of the car, and the guy screams at him, "Run the gator over!" And he runs the gator over with the alligator. Have you heard that story?
16: Yeah, I think I might have heard it from you, but
0: yeah, yeah. And the guy was like, "Run the gator over with your car," and he did and killed it. And it's just like, that's what we could be looking at here soon. I'm not saying that there's like massive gator attacks and all this other stuff, but look, man, these gators are huge. Just go look at the pictures. Okay, how big does an alligator have to be for us to want it gone? Okay, I'll tell you right now, 4 feet. That's how long it has to be. And I would say that's probably a little bit too. Once it goes from being the skinny little alligator that you see. But once it fills out and these alligators are looking more like Grant every single day, no, it's time. They got broad shoulders, they got no necks, they're monsters. It's time to be real about.
16: Did you describe yourself?
0: Yeah, that's true.
16: Are they just animal versions of Dale Jackson?
0: Yes, they have the same personality. But once they reach that point, it's time for people to just be real about it. And it's just, I think it's wild. Let's see. I've seen two gators been fishing out of the train, a boat ramp. One of them was by the boat ramp. I would happily kill them if allowed to. Again, you are not allowed to kill these things. Okay. But if they're attacking you or menacing or anything like that, necessity would protect you. I think you'd have a hard time prosecuting you if one was doing something to you. But yeah, I think there's a lot of protections here, and again, there's a lot of parallels here between these gators and our reality in which we live. Stay tuned.
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18: Presidential pushback, CJ Papa, Fox News. The fourth time is the charm for the House.
19: The concurrent resolution is adopted.
18: Well, voting to clamp down on the president's ability to wage war with Iran, it's largely symbolic and untrue. So the president calls the vote meaningless, bashing the four Republicans, labeling them bad, joining all the Democrats in the middle of my final negotiations to end the war with the Islamic Republic. Fox's Trey Yinks in Tel Aviv.
20: The president spoke from the Oval Office on Wednesday about the negotiations with the Islamic Republic of Iran, saying the United States has a very powerful deal they are negotiating. The House of Representatives voted 215 to 208. 8 to pass the War Powers Act resolution that symbolically aims to restrict President Trump from taking additional military action against Iran.
18: Now, the president can veto the bill if it passes the Senate. There's another ceasefire in place between Israel and the terror group Hezbollah, but the Israelis are still in Lebanon for now.
1: The ceasefire deal between Israel and Lebanon is dependent on the Iran-aligned militants of Hezbollah halting their attacks. Its renewal was announced by the State Department yesterday. But Israel's defense minister, Israel Katz, says troops will remain in the south of Lebanon, a so-called security zone meant to protect residents of northern Israel. The ceasefire will create some pilot areas inside Lebanon, where Hezbollah would be banned. The plan is a boost to hopes of an end to the war with Iran. The Iranians say any peace deal must cover the conflict in Lebanon too. Jonathan Savage, Fox News.
18: President Trump sent to reveal his $700 million plan to use federal money to help revive the U.S. coal industry. The announcement expected at 3 p.m. Eastern Time. And the New York Knicks winning their 12th straight playoff game, taking game one of the NBA Finals over the Spurs, 105-95 in San Antonio. Game two tomorrow night. 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
18: Well, President Trump wants remote acting Attorney General Todd Blanche, the full-time leader of the Justice Department. As for that plan, that is drawing pushback from both sides in Congress.
25: Acting Attorney General Todd Blanche told lawmakers the Justice Department is not moving forward with a nearly $1.8 billion anti-weaponization fund. But President Trump says he's not sure if that compensation fund is on hold or dead.
26: I'd have to ask the lawyers, I don't know.
25: He told reporters.
26: As far as I'm concerned, it was a beautiful thing. It was something I didn't make it, but I heard that. I thought that was the greatest thing.
25: The fund was created as part of a settlement with President Trump and members of his family to end the lawsuit against the IRS. Lawmakers say a process already exists for Americans seeking compensation from the government. At the White House, Jared Halpern, Fox News.
18: Officials in California are still counting ballots from Tuesday's primary races, and President Trump posting on Truth Social earlier, the Democrats are at it again. They're trying to steal the governor of California primary and the mayor of Los Angeles away from two great Republican candidates. Here we go with the very late and massive number of mail-in ballots. Community members gathering at the Minneapolis Central Library to talk about driverless ride-hailing in the city.
27: Waymo vehicles driving around Minneapolis. Right now, the company says it is conducting mapping and testing with a trained specialist behind the wheel. Some rideshare drivers worry the technology could threaten their livelihood.
28: Waymo is just like it's going to take over the jobs.
27: Waymo tells Fox 9 it doesn't have an exact launch date on when its services will be available for public, but it does say that it's continuing to test for safety and its framework as the months continue on.
18: That's Fox 9's Leon Purvis reporting. New claims for unemployment claims they rose slightly last week to 225,000. I'm CJ Papa. This is Fox News.
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0: I'm being told that the Zert Road Gator got killed. I've not heard that. I cannot confirm that. And if you did that, how dare you? You follow those federal laws. That is my official position on this. But I put, I have not heard anything about that gator off Zert Road being killed. I used to run around that lake all the time, and I had no idea there were gators in there. And I surely did not know there was a humongous gator in there. Okay, I definitely did not know that. I will tell you this, if there is an alligator near me and I see it in the road, I might accidentally run it over, but only by following road laws and the necessity idea that what is necessary is legal. That's it. But again, I have to say this just legally for the purpose of those listening. Follow all laws. The gators are protected creatures. Okay. I just want to make sure I understand that because people will misinterpret what I'm saying here. I am Dale Jackson. This is WVNN. I do appreciate you being here and existing in our orbit. You guys are all gators in my swamp, and I'm very excited to have you here with us. The biggest swamp gator we got is Yaffe. He's here with us as well. We got Austin. We got Bugsy. We got you all here. We've got you as well. 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I bet they could. But they're going to follow the law, too. Scout Pest Control is awesome. 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And he will continue being awesome for you if you've got pests you need to get rid of. 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Talk to those guys today, and they'll take great care of you. They're also proud sponsors of my favorite segment every single day. They're proud sponsors of Hate at 8.
1: I'm as mad as hell, and I'm not going to take this anymore.
2: 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What's got you mad? Tell us now. It's time for Hate at 8.
3: Now, if any of you got anything else to say, now's the time!
0: Yeah! Now is the time. Now is the place. And it is time for us to remember who the villains really are, because it is time for Hate at 8. Here we go!
4: I am hating on Yaffe for getting alligators to get rid of the birds on his porch and letting them loose in Tin River.
0: Yaffe?
5: That's an idea.
0: You let them loose in the Tennessee River. Why'd you do that?
5: I didn't, but now I want to. If he gets rid of the birds.
0: Yeah, sure. Put an alligator in there.
5: You know, I do have a picture of me from years ago holding an alligator. So, you know, just you could take that and just spread some kind of conspiracy theory.
0: Okay. All right. Fair enough. You can get in there and get your hate into that same way. 866-494-WVNN. That's the scoutpestcontrol.com WVNN hot take text line.
4: I'm hating on Yaffe for spending his money on saving the gators instead of paying off his car.
0: I think we found the problem here.
5: I'm the problem. It's funny you called me a gator, and you're the one who went to University of Florida. You're the
0: but
5: gator.
0: I have made it clear. I've always been afraid of the alligators. Okay, I just want to let you know I've always been fearful of the alligators. So don't try to put it on me. Okay, I've always been afraid of the alligators.
5: I can tell. I was part of one of your nightmares, and I think you were scared of one and it woke you up and woke me up. I think that's what was happening.
0: Maybe that was it.
4: My hate on 8. Is California election. Post-election votes.
0: First off, I'm hating on you because it's hate at 8, number one. Number two, you're supposed to say I'm hating on. Number three, the California election is a disaster.
5: I was about to say, he could have just said California election, period. That's it. Yeah. That's all you have to say.
0: The continuation of the counting of votes is completely insane. It is completely insane. It is trust-destroying. It is an abomination before God, and it should be stopped. And you know what? Pass the SAVE Act, even if it doesn't have anything to do with stopping the California election. But if it does, definitely pass it. And the mail-in voting stuff, all you're doing is make people not trust it. That's all you're doing. You can't have it go on for weeks. All that makes it look like is you're trying to steal the election. That's all it looks like. All right, Austin, you're up first. What are you hating on?
6: I'm hating on the billboards in Athens, Limestone County. Like, they have No Kings billboards?
0: Still, yeah.
6: I just can't believe... Who has the funding to do this? It's like, No Kings, release the Epstein files. I'm just so surprised by their presence. I guess I shouldn't be. They got you kicked out of an event. Chris Love stepping down, but I'm just... I'm surprised by the political power.
0: Oh, no, they have money. These organizations have money to put up these digital billboards. And digital billboards are relatively cheap, I mean, because it rotates a different sign all the time. And you start to see that. And I think there's a lot of questions about who's funding it. And there's obviously they have some big donors and stuff like that, including one that went off to Cuba. And now they're trying to track him down. That's why Hassan Piker is banned from going to the UK now, because he's been running off to Cuba. Couple of things. Just some updates on some other things. In October of 2020, a driver ran over an alligator on Zurt Road. That person is a hero. Let's all remember that. And on May 12, 2023, they did remove a 6-foot alligator, was removed from the Zurt Road area there in the Madison neighborhood. So Madison's taking care of these problems. Okay? So I mean, there's that. So these are some big beefers that we're talking about here. So just keep that much in mind. Bugsy, what are you hating on?
7: I'm hating on the guy that was driving in front of me on my way home from the gym yesterday. I was going through a point, like through Wheeler, like reserve, like through the actual nature preserve.
0: You about to give me an alligator story too?
7: No, I wish. Yeah, he threw an alligator at me. No, he was throwing trash out his window the entire way through the nature preserve, and it kept hitting my car, like right on my windshield. Like he couldn't have at least like done like all of it at once, but like every 5 feet. He was doing it until we got out of the preserve. And I, like, did he have
0: why
7: that much
0: the
7: trash?
0: Preserve?
7: I don't
0: Although
7: know.
0: Although that guy might be my hero. I got to think about this for a second. I don't like what he's doing, but at the same time, sounds like the alligators wouldn't like what he's doing either.
7: We should let the alligators know that he was doing it.
5: Sounds like an episode of Captain Planet or something. Like, he's going to come out and say, don't. Winter in the preserve.
0: Okay, you could do that. All right, Yaffe, what are you hating on?
5: I'm hating on Megyn Kelly and podcaster Sean Ryan, because this is one of their conversations on the recent episode. Megyn Kelly goes, "What's core MAGA now?" And Sean Ryan says, "I have no idea. Pedophile supporting Israeli lobby. This is what they're doing." So.
0: I mean, that sounds like some gay Jews or something, I guess. Good Lord. Pedophile Israeli lobby.
5: Yeah, that's the MAGA base.
0: God, these people, they're out of their minds. I don't even understand it. It makes absolute... What did they... I don't even know what they wanted Donald Trump to do at this point. Just put out an unredacted list of Epstein files that the government has. I mean, I'd be fine with that. I'd be completely fine with that. But to me... I look at this and I wonder, like, how do you make these people happy? What would make if you are one of these people who's like, oh, they're all pedophiles, what do you want to see? What exactly does that look like?
5: I'll tell you. They want proof that Epstein was part of the Mossad and that the pedophile ring is found core in Israel. And then we, I guess, go to war with Israel. I don't know. Maybe that would make them happy.
0: Okay. All right. All right. Fair enough. Okay. Good deal. Good deal.
5: Dale, what are you hating on?
0: I'm hating on our first medical cannabis story. Yes. Woman who bought Alabama's first legal medical cannabis. Quote, "This is about a better quality of life." She has multiple sclerosis and she has advocated for the, quote, natural medicine, end quote, in her home state for 11 years. She moved to Arizona for access to medical cannabis and to work in the industry, but came home to be a voice for the patients, so to work in the industry here as well. She purchased a water-soluble tincture and peach-flavored gel cubes. So gummies? So we do have gummies. That's good. Good for you. So they have that, and she did this, and it looks like we are now in the medical cannabis game. And we are now going to see more of this, and people are going to tell you how wonderful it is as medicine and stuff like that. So, first medical cannabis purchase has been made in the state of Alabama. And she drove from 2 hours from Coleman to get to Cali's Apothecary.
5: Apothecary.
0: Thank you. The first medical cannabis dispensary to open in the state. There will be 12 of these. And you can then get in there and get your purchase. So everyone's, look, guys, we're a health state now, okay? Because we have medical marijuana.
7: So
0: it's medicine.
7: To get it, does your hair have to look as bad as hers, though? Do you have to have a funny hairstyle?
0: She has multiple sclerosis, so I wouldn't make fun of her. No, I'm kidding. That has nothing
7: there's
0: to
7: nothing
0: do
7: to do with her hair.
0: I'm kidding. She looks like if Cindy Lou Who ate the Grinch. That's what she looks like. So draw your own conclusion.
7: It's like three hairstyles in one.
0: She does, actually. That's right.
5: A woman comment.
0: I know.
5: That she's making right now.
0: I'm just glad I wasn't the one who made either of those comments. So there we go. Let's take a quick timeout. We shall return. I am Dale Jackson. We'll be right back.
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9: Good morning, everybody. I'm Way 31's Jada White. One Limestone County family is forced to find a new home after theirs burned down. It happened on Bill Walker Road yesterday near the Piney Chapel community. Charles Cunningham says he and his family lived there for nearly 40 years. This morning, firefighters are working to learn what caused that fire. Decatur police are urging parents to have conversations with their children about which places are appropriate to play with toy guns. They say water and Orbi guns often look real and can cause people to panic. So they're advising people to keep those toys at home, and they're warning that misusing them and causing fear could lead to criminal charges. Japanese investigators are scrambling to find a missing Auburn University student. They say James Higginbotham was visiting Kyoto with his family when he went missing on Friday. Last night, family and friends gathered to hold a prayer vigil for him. Find these and more stories when you download our Way 31 News app. With Way 31, I'm Jada White.
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12: Another cool morning with temperatures in the upper 50s, lower 60s as you head out the door on this Thursday. We'll continue with the mostly sunny skies throughout the day today. Warm conditions with highs topping out in those lower 80s, lower humidity as well. From the Way 31 Storm Tracker Weather Center, I'm meteorologist Amber Kulick.
7: It's 69 degrees at 8:20 a.m. here at WVNN.
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0: We're all concerned about our investments today. Sometimes you're more concerned than you were last year or 2 years ago. Dale Jackson here for Inspire Advisors. And if you're concerned about your investments, well, you need to talk to these guys. But it's more than just putting money in a certain place and making sure it grows. For some people, they want to ask the question about what they're investing in. And it's an important question, one that's easier to answer than you might think. You have

0: I'm not saying there's a conspiracy, but yeah, you tell me if this sounds conspiratorial to you, okay? I asked Sam Gavan earlier today something about George Wallace. And like, the argument that he was pointing out accurately is that Terry Sewell doesn't believe what she's saying, which, again, I hate to continue being right about this, but I kind of introduced this into the lexicon, and it seems to be more and more true every day. And I know you're going to agree with me, and I know you're seeing this more and more. Democrats don't actually believe anything they say, and it's becoming more and more prevalent. And maybe it was always the case, because that was the argument with George Wallace, that he wasn't really a racist. He just got out inward in his words, not mine, and he was never going to be out inwarded again. So he took on the mantra of a Democrat racist, played the race card, as Democrats love to do. Well, I mentioned that earlier, and this just popped up in my on my YouTube feed. You ready? George Wallace in 72, Populism, Politics, and a Bullet. Could George Wallace have won the presidential election? Okay, so explain this to me, Affy. This computer that I'm on, my show is broadcasting through.
1: Mm-hmm.
0: Is it reading it? Is it consuming it? Is my algorithm hearing this? How did this happen?
1: Yes. Yes and yes.
0: Seriously, how did this happen?
1: I don't know. Were you searching about this? Maybe because...
0: No. I just said it on the radio. That's it. And it popped in.
1: But Bugsy's the expert. When Bugsy? When it comes to this, she's like nodding her head in here.
2: Yes.
0: What happened here?
2: Ever since I've worked here, whenever I leave my phone in the studio, I get ads for whatever we've been talking about the next day.
0: It's weird.
2: It's part of it.
0: God, possibly my phone is listening and it just happened to show up on my computer screen.
2: Yeah, we basically have active listening for like any app like Facebook, YouTube, etc., Twitter, and then. Because of that, they don't sell your information, but it's shared by different ad services, usually by Google AdSense. And if you're logged into the same accounts on both like your computer and your phone, it's going to show you the same ads on either thing. So
0: okay. Well, it wasn't an ad. It's just feeding me the video. So I thought
2: it's still the same thing. It affects your algorithm. For
0: same premise, right?
2: Yeah.
0: Okay.
1: Are you seeing videos of like people wrestling alligators or something? If that pops up, then you know.
0: I have not seen that yet. I'll update you if I do do come across an alligator type video real quick. Let me refresh in my home and see if I can come up with something there that gives me an alligator or anything like that. As of right now, no alligator. We are free on alligators as of this moment. So
1: maybe that's a conspiracy too.
0: That they're hiding the alligator from me now.
1: The pro alligator lobby is pretty powerful, from what I understand. So.
0: The pro alligator forces in North Alabama are pretty damn powerful. The love of these alligators, I do not understand. I just don't get it. Like the like, oh, we've got to protect. Anyway, enough of that. Speaking of alligators, can you explain to me who thought it was a good idea to take Nicole Wallace, Jim Acosta, and Don Lemon and put them on a television set and be like, hey guys, talk about the media. Talk about you know, journalism.
3: The irony in all this is, Jim mentioned, I forgot, Barry Weiss, that she owned a, you know, a journalistic outlet called the Free Press, right? And you, when you think about what is that, the irony in that. But look, I think that Jim is right. In this moment, this is a very dangerous moment. And not only do I feel the folks who are in charge, the management, the people in the C-suites, the owners, it's their fault. But I also think that I think Scott Paley is an example to all journalists. And if you are...
0: Got his name wrong. By the way, that's how important this is, by the way. Just keep that in mind. Couldn't even get his name right.
3: In that position, in a way, if I was still there, I might feel a bit embarrassed that I had not stood up. And I understand that people have obligations. You know, you've got mortgages, you've got all of those things. But I look at journalism in a very similar way as I do an attorney, do no harm, a doctor, do no harm, and you take an oath.

0: And if someone is giving you not necessarily an illegal order, it's something that goes against journalistic principles, yeah, I don't believe that you should follow it.
1: Are these people insane? I jokingly refer to myself. I jokingly refer to myself as Alabama's most trusted journalist. These people believe it. They are believers that they are, in fact, trusted journalists. Listen to this. Just listen to this.
2: As Don was saying, make no mistake, they don't care about the ratings. They don't care about making money. This is an ideological and partisan political project.
1: That's Jim Acosta talking about what they're doing at CBS. Now, again, this is all nonsense inside baseball. It is. But it only goes to show you that there is a reason why 28% of Americans trust what goes on in the mainstream media. And they only trust it because they agree with it. And they're being fed what they want. Okay, so just keep that in mind. That's 28% of Americans that are on board with this. Yaffe, justify this crew getting together and having this discussion.
3: Narcissism, that's what that sounds like. Man, do they think of themselves, highly of themselves.
1: Tell me this. Dan Rather is a demon, correct?
3: A demon? Sure.
1: A demon.
3: I guess. What is the context there?
1: Okay, as a journalist, he's a failure. How about that?
3: Okay. I was like, okay.
1: All right. Walter Cronkite, another one who's a failure. Do you agree with me?
3: In our eyes, yes, but I guess the point is, in their eyes, he is the standard.
1: Yes, their standard bearers are failures. I mean this is so crazy that they'd be like, Walter Cronkite, Dan Rather, like, these are the greatest human beings that ever lived because they were journalists. They were frauds. Absolute frauds. And the Dan Rather one is simple. And the Walter Cronkite one is maybe personal for me, how much I hate Walter Cronkite. But to me, I just do not understand how they can look at these guys and be like, well, you know, as a journalist, like, no, you're Jim Acosta, dude. You're Don Lemon, okay? You're not actually a journalist. If you were joking, I'd be like, okay, fine. But these people are dead serious about this. They are dead serious about it. And I find that to be just absolutely infuriating. Congressman Mo Brooks, he's infuriated a lot of people over his lifetime. He's coming up next. Stay tuned.
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5: Fox News, I'm Therese Crowley. President Trump on a peace deal with Iran says it might not happen, or it could happen over the weekend. But four Republicans joined all Democrats voting to halt military action on Iran.
6: On this vote, the yeas are 215 and the nays are 208.
5: That war powers vote will meet President Trump's veto pen. California is still counting. Republicans Steve Hilton and Spencer Pratt still holding on to their places toward a November runoff for governor and L.A. mayor. Water will flow to the Lincoln Memorial reflecting pool. Renovations complete by the builder-in-chief.
7: Great concept that never worked because it always leaked. They used stone originally, and the stone leaks because it's got a lot of crevices. And we have a very special material that we use.
5: Painted flag blue, the president says the pool works wonderfully for the first time since it was built in 1922. America's listening to Fox News.
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1: Sent ya.

0: FM, WVNN. Neil Jackson here with you. Yaffe, I'm going to ask Congressman Brooks this question, but I'm going to ask you this question first before we bring Congressman Brooks on the line. The House and Senate have voted on a war powers resolution, and Donald Trump is going to veto it.
1: Mm-hmm.
0: Why are they doing this right before and right in the middle of A, a conflict, and B, a negotiation?
1: Because they don't like Trump?
0: I mean, Republicans had to get on board with both of these things.
1: True, although it was only, I think it was like four. So like
0: they
1: many,
0: still allowed it to come to the floor. I mean, I don't get it. Okay, all right, let's go to someone who's been there before, since Yaffe has not, and hopefully never will be. On the Alabama A&M $350 million Bulldog Hotline, we got former Congressman Mo Brooks joining us. Congressman Brooks, this is kind of strange. You sent in a war powers resolution to Trump to veto in the middle of negotiations on ending this. Now, I don't buy the whole, like, oh, it's going to be solved this weekend. I think that is just Trump trying to keep things going with his constant stream of BSing and keep gas prices from exploding. Maybe that's the plan. But help me out here, Congressman. Why do this?
2: Well, the Republicans don't have a lot of choice. If a majority of the members of the House of Representatives want to vote on something under the rules of Congress, unlike, say, the rules in the Alabama legislature, a majority can force the vote.
0: Right, but I'm just tactically. I know you don't. I guess I'll ask you this: do you agree with this strategy? And what is the strategy? I guess I understand the, if you have enough members to pass it, you have enough members to force it. Right? Okay, fine. But what's the strategy?
2: Well, the strategy on the part of the Democrats is to put the Republicans in an embarrassing position on the chance that the Iran war is going to be a bigger drag on Republicans in November than it currently it is.
0: Well, it sounds like that's what the premise is here behind this.
2: It's pure election politics.
0: I agree with that. I completely agree with that, because maybe you agree with this or not. If this thing is still ongoing, Republicans are going to get absolutely destroyed in the midterms. They're probably going to get destroyed in the midterms anyway because of history and all sorts of other things. That tells us that. But if gas prices aren't down to whatever they were before, what, $2.79 or whatever, or lower, then it's going to be about gas prices. I mean, this has to get wrapped up here relatively soon, correct?
2: Well, that's the ideal. Is it likely to happen? Gosh, who knows?
0: Yeah, I think that what we're seeing here is Donald Trump's attempt to just brute force this, and I just don't. You can't do that with Islamic extremists. Is that an oversimplification of this?
2: No, it is not. There's been, in my judgment, a gross miscalculation of the willingness of people of fundamentalist Islamic faith to adhere to their beliefs, even if it means the sacrifice of many of their own family members, perhaps themselves and their countrymen. They are committed to their cause, and that's the concern about Iran getting a nuclear weapon. It's that same degree of commitment that they'll use those nuclear weapons, and that the mutually assured destruction doctrine that has kept the world safe from nuclear destruction for 80 years, the concern is it won't work with people who do these things based on religion rather than self-survival.
0: Yeah, I agree with that. I agree, and so I don't know how you get past this. I don't know what the answer to that is. You've run statewide campaigns. You've run state house campaigns. You've run U.S. House campaigns. I believe you've run for district attorney as well. Doug Jones referring to us as the old Confederacy and saying we've rejoined the old Confederacy by electoral politics standards, is this a smart play or a bad play?
2: It helps to motivate his block vote to turn out in higher percentages than they otherwise would. In terms of the entire voting spectrum, it probably is a loser. But still, if the Democrats turn out, say, 100%, Doug Jones can be elected governor. But if they turn out 50%, then the Republican is overwhelmingly likely to win.
0: I mean, well, what chance do you give what chance do you give Democrats of putting something out here where they can get a good number to turn out for a guy like Doug Jones?
2: Possible, but highly unlikely.
0: Okay. All right. Tommy Tuberville's got his tax returns released. It shows he's been paying taxes in the state since 2018. AL.com's resident Harry Potter villain, Ruth Severin Smith, has decided to take to Reddit looking for more dirt on this. Is this going to be the core of their argument against him? He doesn't live here?
2: If so, that's not a winning argument. But they might pursue it. Whether it will be a principal argument, I don't know. It shouldn't be. We really need to focus on what the candidates are going to do in public policy matters, because that's the crux of the job.
0: Yeah,
2: voters, however, are often easily distracted.
0: Yeah, no, I agree with that too. And I don't even hate the idea of like a political distraction, like just politically, just from like 10,000 feet. I don't hate the idea. It makes complete sense. You want to highlight the worst things about your opponent and why they're unacceptable and all these other things. He has a beach house. Doesn't really hit me in like as a gut punch. It reads to me like desperation. And you got the old Confederacy thing. They're taking away your vote. That I think that you're taking away your vote thing is probably the best motivator you're going to fight. I don't believe it. I don't believe it at all. I also don't know what Doug Jones is planning on doing about that. I have no idea, since he's going to be the governor if he were to win. But at least that argument is like, hey, black people, they're trying to take away your vote, even though it's as dishonest as can possibly be. At least that argument makes sense. They're not going to win it with lottery, because Tuberville's already been kind of indifferent on the lottery. He's said basically we got to do something. So that leads me to believe he's open to at least a lottery. What that looks like, again, we don't know. But neither of these campaigns have really run the public policy campaign, so we're going to do a personality campaign. And if you're going to do a personality campaign, I don't know, the incumbent United States senator with the support of the president of the United States, who's more popular than he was the day he got elected, seems like he's going to win that personality battle.
2: Well, Tommy Tuberville is the odds-on favorite.
0: Yeah, there's a question about that. Congressman, let's talk about alligators. Your thoughts? You pro or anti-alligator?
2: I'm not real fond of crocodiles or alligators. In their environment, they're pretty much near the top of the food chain, and they're dangerous, and we need to treat them that way.
0: They are prehistoric armored apex predators. They are killing machines, and they are swimming around Grissom High School. How concerned should I be about this? A 3, a 10? Where are we at out of 1 out of 10?
2: Hey, if I were involved in the process, and I'm not, but if I was, there would be no alligators in the Tennessee Valley. They're all imported. They're not native here.
0: Right. But do we remove them when we see them to different places? Doesn't that make sense? Should that just be the standard?
2: I'd just kill them.
0: But understanding as a lawyer that the law exists, in the murdering of alligators on Mo Brooks is going to be, hey, you know, Mo's free. We might just see him wandering around nature preserves murdering alligators. I mean, maybe that's what's going to go down here. I don't know. But should the city be taking a more proactive get the hell out of here strategy?
2: Oh, absolutely. They're dangerous.
0: Why don't they?
2: They're dangerous to pets. They've killed pets so far. And the question is, how long is it going to take before they kill a child or an adult?
0: Yep.
2: They are dangerous, and in our environment, a lot of people aren't cognizant of the risk, so that puts them at higher risk. And it's not like we're in Florida in the Everglades where you're always on the lookout for alligators. Here, you've got kids just riding around on their bikes on those trails that we have in that part of Huntsville, and those alligators, they might see a tempting morsel.
0: Yep. On Reddit, one of the people said, well, as long as the high school kids don't swim around in the lake. And I'm like, as long as the high school kids don't swim around in the water near their high school? I mean, these are not the most discerning human beings. I remember when there's a lake that I used to swim in Florida that I know damn well right now has 3 alligators in it. And we swam in it every day. And again, different time. There were no alligators in it at the time that we know of, but we do know they're in there now. And it's just like, I can't believe this kind of talk. It's absolutely crazy to me. It is ludicrous. Ludicrous. All right. Mo Brooks alligator massacre. I love it. That could be your next move. And I'm a fan of that. Let's get back to something serious here for a second. Is the redistricting fight essentially over? Yes, there will always be lawsuits challenging any redistricting and things like that. But the Supreme Court, and this is how I described it, you tell me if I'm wrong, before states not under the purview of all these special rules were fighting a redistricting war with machine guns while the states under the purview of these rules had muskets. Now we all have nuclear bombs. We've got mutually assured destruction here. You know, Alabama can go 7-0, Massachusetts can go 8-0, Illinois can try to go 18 or whatever to zero, California can try to go 58 or whatever to zero. It's harder to do because, you know, Republicans exist in these places and you still got to draw them out, so it's not a sure thing. But is the redistricting legal fight over because of what the Supreme Court has given us?
2: No. And the reason it's not over is because the Supreme Court opinion says it's not over. I don't know how many people have actually read the Supreme Court opinion that came down as opposed to, you know, reading the filtered articles on the internet, but it quite clearly states that it is a temporary relief until such time as the Supreme Court has a writ of certiorari before it and an honest-to-goodness normal track appeal before it, and then it will make a final ruling. Now, don't get me wrong, this preliminary ruling is a big one, because it indicates where the Supreme Court is likely to go with the final ruling. And we still have out there after this election year, is the legislature going to stick with 6-1 or they're going to go 7-0?
0: Sounds like they're going to go 7-0. But so when they go 7-0, at least that's how it sounds, they're going to get a hell of a lot of pressure to do it. When they go 7-0, does the court, under, you're a lawyer, so help me out here. Under the current standing and rulings we've seen, it would lead you to believe that the Supreme Court would be like, yeah, that's fine.
2: If the legislature implements a 7-0 redistricting plan of the United States Congress, and if the legislature wipes clean all their computer data of racial information, then I think it's upheld by the Supreme Court. You can, like it or not, and you know, a lot of people don't, and I'm one of them, I don't believe in all this gerrymandering. But like it or not, it's legal for purely political purposes. It's illegal if you base it on race.
0: Yeah, I think the gist of it is, just in a stupid way, person's way to put it, the Supreme Court basically said, go nuts, guys. that's how it appears. I understand there's bigger cases to it than that, but it really does sound like they were just like, yeah, you guys are good. Just do whatever you want to do, and we'll see what happens next. And I think people are going to take that to heart. I think we are in for a really interesting redistricting couple of years here, and I don't know when it stops, and I don't know why it would stop. I mean, I'll just be honest with you, Congressman. Alabama has been under the rule of a federal government that has said you can't do this. Well, our neighbors to the north generally could do what they wanted, and neighbors significantly to our north, they could do whatever the hell they wanted at any time, and they got completely away with it, and now the rules seem a little more fair. So I think we're going to see some fighting over that. All right, former Congressman Mo Brooks, thank you so much for taking the time to join us here and answering some of these questions. From alligators to redistricting, who knew? Who knew we were going to run into today? I didn't even know. Stay tuned. More coming up. 10 with him is next. We appreciate Mo Brooks being here on the Alabama A&M $350 million Bulldog Hotline. 10 with him coming up here in just one moment. You can still get your questions in on the text line. That's the ScoutPestControl.com WVNN Hot Take text line at 866-494-WVNN.
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6: Good morning, everybody. I'm Way 31's Jada White. One Limestone County family is forced to find a new home after theirs burned down. It happened on Bill Walker Road yesterday near the Piney Chapel community. Charles Cunningham says he and his family lived there for nearly 40 years. This morning, firefighters are working to learn what caused that fire. Decatur police are urging parents to have conversations with their children about which places are appropriate to play with toy guns. They say water and Orbi guns often look real and can cause people to panic. So they're advising people to keep those toys at home, and they're warning that misusing them and causing fear could lead to criminal charges. Japanese investigators are scrambling to find a missing Auburn University student. They say James Higginbotham was visiting Kyoto with his family when he went missing on Friday. Last night, family and friends gathered to hold a prayer vigil for him. Find these and more stories when you download our Way 31 News app. With Way 31, I'm Jada White.
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9: Here's your weather update from the Way 31 Storm Tracker Weather Center.
10: Temperatures were off to a cool start this morning in the upper 50s, lower 60s, but we will warm throughout the day into the lower 80s for your afternoon highs. We'll keep mostly sunny skies throughout your Thursday and lower humidity as well. From the Way 31 Storm Tracker Weather Center, I'm meteorologist Amber Kulick.
11: It's 71 degrees at 8:51 a.m. here at WVNN.
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0: 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Dale Jackson here with you. Thank you very much for joining us. Thank you so much for your time. There's a story about the $850 million Obama Presidential Library on CNN right now. And what's hilarious about it is you never once hear things like, what about the donors? What did they get out of this? What's happening here? How did the Obamas benefit? You never have those questions. It's weird. It's very, very, very, very, very strange. It's almost like there's a double standard. It's weird. Weird. And there is no double standard here. You ask the questions, I answer the questions, because we call it 10 with him.
1: 10. It's time to answer the deep questions. It's 10 with him.
0: You know, one thing I really like about some of these questions is some of them are incredibly tortured to fit whatever we're discussing at the day. So if I don't get them in on that day, they don't make any sense. Okay? They don't make... They just don't make any sense unless you get them in at that particular moment. It's politics, personal, pop culture, pro wrestling, parasocial relationships, and vicious personal attacks. We are big fans of all of those things and big fans of your questions. So let's go ahead and get to it. Yaffe, got some questions for you here.
2: Of course.
3: I'd like the opinion of both Dale and Yaffe on the president's $1.776 billion weaponization fund.
0: Weepin.
3: Both Democrats and Republicans hate it. Why?
0: Yaffe, your thoughts?
2: Wasn't done in the best way. It's very gimmicky. That's a problem I have with it. $1,776. Like, come on.
0: As a settlement for the president himself suing himself, it's a bad look. It's a really bad look. It really is. But you don't need a worse look going out and passing a bill that would have done the same thing. That would have been a worse look. But, you know, the government should be held to account for what it's done wrong. It happens on the local level, and it's literally shifting money from local governments to activists. That's what they do. We can get into that detail if you want to learn more about it.
3: Is Dale's favorite movie is Schindler's List?
0: Okay, is Dale's favorite movie Schindler's List? I believe this is a joke about, like, the Epstein list or something like that. I think that's what it is. Or it could be... Yeah, so I don't know. Yaffe, is it a Jewish joke? Is it an Epstein list joke? Is it an Israel joke? What are we doing here?
2: It's either someone who believes you're an anti-Semite, or it's someone who's so anti-Semitic they're like, oh, that's fake. It's all fake. So,
0: oh, so you think maybe that they think, like, I was watching Schindler's List and I was like, let's go Nazis. I mean, is that
2: maybe, or the opposite, that they're like that and you're too sympathetic?
0: Hey, you're rooting for the Nazis in Schindler's List. Okay. The answer is no. Schindler's List is not my favorite movie.
3: Is Dale Jackson on the Vince McMahon list?
0: I am not on the Vince McMahon list. I can tell you that right there. I did not make any Vince McMahon list. Dude, every wealthy, famous person is a degenerate freak. Okay? There's just no other way to put it. There really is no other way to put it.
3: Do you think the city of Huntsville will build me a train to go see the alligators? That's the only thing I think the train would be good for.
0: Y'all are trolling me, is what you're doing. We're talking about alligators, we're talking about trains, we're covering all the things I hate. Probably. They'll probably start telling people to go see the alligators eventually. But, okay, all right, there we go.
3: Just saw on the news that you can't be a kid anymore at the pool. Now you have to worry about being hauled into jail for bringing a squirt gun if it looks unreal or you're a menacing kid. What is happening?
0: So these squirt guns they're talking about are black squirt guns that look like real guns. Look, if you're a parent, you allow your kids to have these in today's world and run around with them outside and stuff, you're making a mistake. When I grew up, we used to play a game in my neighborhood. You know what we called it? Guns. That's what we used to call it. Kids would come over and be like, hey, do you want to play guns? And I'd get all my toy guns, and they'd get all their toy guns, and we'd run around the neighborhood shooting each other for hours. And they looked like real guns. You can't do that anymore. You just can't. So, leave those things at home. Don't take your gun to town. Leave your guns at home.
3: Why do we need medical marijuana dispensaries? Just get it from the same source that the people in every other car in front of me got theirs.
0: Okay, thank you. All right. Just go buy your drug from your drug dealer. It really is a solution to a problem that didn't really exist. Where can I possibly get the weed? Oh, I don't know, because everywhere smells like weed. The answer is probably everywhere. So, yeah, the medical marijuana dispensaries are opening up, and I think they're gonna a lot of them are going to fail, but they're getting in. So when the recreational thing happens, they can just switch over. That's what they're doing. That's what's happening. They're going to eat some money losses in order to play the long game.
3: Would Yaffe approve of killing baby gators?
0: There was a suggestion by some on this radio show earlier, I don't know who it came from exactly, that a little baby gator should be stepped on and killed. Yaffe, your thoughts?
2: I don't know if I would step on them. I don't know if I'm against killing them.
0: Okay, but you can kill them in some other way? What are you, putting them in a gas chamber? They get lethal injection? What are you talking about?
2: Yeah, that's a good point. I don't really know. I've never really thought about it before, to be honest.
0: I would kill those baby alligators, but I wouldn't step on them. No, that would be inhumane.
2: There's something kind of gruesome about that.
0: Yeah, if he's going to like rub them on their belly and like give them cyanide. What are you talking about? What's going on here? All right, moving on.
3: Why are you surprised by Mo Brooks' Crocodile Hunter?
0: I'll tell you this right now. I think Mo Brooks would make an amazing crocodile hunter, and I think it would be very funny to hear that Congressman Brooks got in trouble for killing alligators. I don't know. It just sounds like a funny thing. But Mo Brooks' Crocodile Hunter would make a good movie.
3: Would you take a job at 60 Minutes?
0: Yaffe, how much money did Scott Pelley make?
2: I don't know, but enough for you to take that job.
0: He made $5 million a year.
2: Yeah.
0: I'm not yelling at my boss when I'm making $5 million a year. Okay? I'm not yelling at him now when I'm making two. So, no, it's not what I'm going to do.
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5: Maybe this weekend. I'm Therese Crowley, Fox News. President Trump says a peace deal with Iran might not happen, or it may this weekend, and defines the ceasefire as when you're shooting more moderately. Fox's Griff Jenkins.
6: Despite Iranian reports that peace talks have ceased, the president says talks are actually going pretty well and that a deal may soon be at hand.
7: The negotiation itself has gone very well, actually. Very well.
8: Mr. President.
7: It could happen. I mean, if it happens, and it might not happen, you know, who knows? But if it happens, it could happen like over the weekend.
6: Meanwhile, in a sign of growing GOP frustrations on Capitol Hill, four House Republicans joined Democrats in passing a war powers resolution rebuking the president's war in Iran. That now heads to the Senate. But if it passes in the Senate, you can bet that it will be vetoed at the president's desk.
5: And meet the president's veto pen. California still counting primary votes from Tuesday. Republican governor frontrunner Steve Hilton says therein lies the problem.
9: This election system that they've created here is just another monument to their uselessness, another version of high-speed rail.
5: Fox's Madeline Rivera says Republicans Hilton and L.A. mayoral candidate Spencer Pratt are still holding leads with their agenda for change.
10: The latest numbers from the Associated Press show Hilton with about 28% of the vote. Democrat Javier Becerra is in second place at nearly 26%, and fellow Democrat Tom Steyer is in third place with roughly 20%, but millions of votes still need to be counted, which, of course, could change the results. And part of the delay is because so many people in California vote by mail, and those ballots, of course, take longer to receive, verify, and count. Hilton is frustrated. So the uncounted ballots could lean Democratic, but Hilton thinks he'll maintain his lead because people are hungry for change.
5: The count could take weeks in all. 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
5: President Trump names his next attorney general.
14: During a dinner at the White House, President Trump announced plans to formally nominate Todd Blanche to serve as attorney general.
15: I'm instructing Dan and everybody else that's involved in that very complicated process, which is going to go, I think, very quickly, that we are going to make him permanent attorney general.
14: Blanche is Trump's former personal lawyer who represented him during his hush money trial in 2024, in which Trump was found guilty of 34 felony counts. The president's choice of Blanche, who was the deputy to Attorney General Pam Bondi before she was fired from the job, comes amid criticism of Blanche over the rollout of a settlement of Trump's lawsuit against the IRS that included a $1.8 billion anti-weaponization fund. Tanya J. Powers, Fox News.
5: That fund has now been dropped, and with that hurdle clear, the Senate about to hold one of its votaramas to begin the process of funding CBP and ICE without any Democrats' help. After Homeland Secretary Mark Wayne Mullen issued a warning about pulling customs agents from airports and sanctuary cities.
16: If sanctuary cities don't play ball, he's open to pulling CBP customs agents from their airports. By the way, he also pushed back on Democrats who claim DHS attacked ICE protesters at that facility over in New Jersey. Meantime, Democrats repeated their calls to not only abolish ICE, but to dismantle DHS as well. The upper chamber slated to kick off a marathon session that Republicans hope will end in the passage of some $70 billion in funding for ICE and CBP over the next 3 years.
5: Fox's Kevin Cork. The other hurdle removed was President Trump's priority for security funding for the White House ballroom. Homeland Secretary Mark Wayne Mullen says plans are on track to have the border wall built by this time next year. From the Pacific Ocean to the Gulf of America, with contracts out by the end of this month. I'm Therese Crowley. This is Fox News.
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2: Well, you know, we talk a lot about Trump derangement syndrome on the show. But this whole Israel derangement syndrome, it's... it really is getting out of hand. I really just don't understand it. I really don't. We live in a very strange world where Israel is attacked on October 7th. Terrorists just storm the border and start slaughtering innocent people, children, whatever it is. So Israel goes to war and fights back, and somehow Israel is the bad guy. And that, you know, I expected that from the radical left. But we're seeing a lot of it. I don't know what to call them. Some call them the populist right. Some call them the online right. Some call them the woke right. We're talking about the Tucker Carlsons, the Megyn Kellys, the Candace Owens. But I don't understand it. It's one thing, and I have people on social media that are like this too, where they're like, well, it's not bad to criticize Israel. They even got criticized in the Bible. And I'm like, it's one thing to criticize like certain things the government is doing. Like there was a debate in Israel before the war. There was a debate in Israel over the role of the judiciary in Israel. And there are people on both sides of that. You know, that's an honest debate about a country and about their government. But most of what I hear goes way beyond that. It's just Israel is the problem. And then they go out and then they protest at like a random synagogue here in America. And they're like, we're against Israel. It's like, it's kind of looking like you're just against the Jews and you're buying into conspiracy theories. I'll give you some examples of this. The good news is I don't think it makes up the majority of the conservative movement, the majority of the Republican Party. I think the average person, like you listening to this show, if you're not super online all the time, I think you generally support Israel and support having a strong military and don't buy into a lot of that conspiracy theory nonsense. But there are a lot of people who claim to be conservatives, who claim to be on the right, who claim to have been Trump supporters, that are just peddling this nonsense. And so I guess people like me have to speak out against it. Now, I'm obviously not the only one, and maybe you disagree with me, but you can usually tell the kind of person, because they'll talk about, like I said, instead of talking about certain specific things the Israeli government might be doing wrong, it's usually like, do you know what they did in 1976 and blah, blah, blah. And I'm like, okay, this is just going down a rabbit hole, isn't it? So we'll talk about that. You are listening to the Yaffe Program. This is the show where you can count on the latest news, the important guests, and the best analysis, all for your morning commute here on Newstalk 770 AM, 92.5 FM, WVNN. Coming up on the show, as usual, we'll talk about, Alabama news and politics with the bullet points. The bottom of the hour, I have to speak about Trump and the latest in Iran. That's because there was a war powers resolution that was actually passed in the House against Trump. Now, it has no chance of really making it all the way, and Trump could veto it anyway. And even if it did pass, it would probably be challenged in the Supreme Court and maybe ruled unconstitutional in the Supreme Court. But we'll give you the latest details on that. I'll get your opinion on that. We also have some very sad news out of 60 Minutes that we'll have to get into later. It's just going to be very, very tragic. In the next hour, I'll speak with Christopher Reed. He is host of The Daily Controversy. You can also hear his show 2 to 4 p.m. right here on WVNN Monday through Friday. We'll get into the Yaffe Program Rewind. And yes, Walker is here producing. She's going to do What's Trending later on. Walker, how are you today?
17: Well, I'm excited because the other station has ice cream that they plan to share or have shared. But I am since worried that they are out of it. And I will not get any.
2: No, they came by. They said she had like a whole gallon. It was like, you want some?
17: Okay.
2: Red, white, and blue bell is what it's called, right?
17: Yes.
2: Red, white, and blue bell.
17: And it has fresh blueberries in it.
2: Okay. It's like eating America.
17: Yeah.
2: That sounds weird to say, but I'm just, there you go. That's what I thought. You actually did look pretty good. I didn't want ice cream first thing in the morning when she asked me, but I was like, yeah, it's probably pretty good.
17: Probably.
2: Hopefully it's not melted. That's the other problem.
17: Well, we have a deep freezer they can put it in upstairs.
2: We do?
17: Yes.
2: Where? I didn't know that existed in the building.
17: It's upstairs across from Dale's office.
2: Wow. I had no idea. He's keeping things from me. All right, if you want to weigh in, you can. We have our Yaffe text line, 866-494-9866, 866-494-WVNN. One person texted in actually just now and said, Yaffe, please tell me that Trump is done with this ongoing quote-unquote deal with Iran. This is getting old. I think a lot of people feel that way. I'll get more into that in a moment. No, I don't think he's done. I wish he were, but I don't think so. But I wanted to talk about this first. So I wrote about this at yellowhammernews.com, and it has to do with the fact that Congressman Mike Rogers, he is chairman of the House Armed Services Committee. He came out and, you know, actually gave some facts of what's going on here. But there is this claim that has been going around, mostly online, yes, social media, but this claim that a part of the National Defense Authorization Act, that we are fully integrating certain parts of our military with the IDF, Israel's military, and it's just going to bound us to Israel. It's a part of the conspiracy. Now Israel is a part of the military-industrial complex. Be very scared. And so they're telling people to vote no. It's a section that's a part of the NDAA. So an example of a group that's coming out against this, no surprise of the group here, but CARE, the Council of American Islamic Relations, they posted this on their social media. Congress is working to pass a bill that would integrate the U.S. and Israeli armies, furthering our entrenchment in war crimes. Contact your members of Congress and tell them to vote no on the Israel First section 2224 of the NDAA. So you're hearing this, and it's like, oh my gosh, what is this? This is really bad. Why would we do this? This is ruining our national sovereignty and everything else. Now, as I mentioned, that issue is a proposal. It's titled the United States-Israel Defense Technology Cooperation Initiative. And yes, it does appear in Section 224 of the House Armed Services Committee's version of the NDAA for fiscal year 2027. So because all of this was spreading online, and when I say spreading online, yes, from the radical left, but also from the so-called woke right, making a big deal about this. So this forces Mike Rogers to come out, Congressman Mike Rogers out of Sachs, Alabama, and he says this on X, he posted this week. He said, Israel is far and away the best ally the United States has in the Middle East. Now, I just have to add there, yes, of course they are. But he continues on, he says, and our cooperative programs with them strengthen our national security by giving our warfighters access to cutting-edge technologies. Section 224 of the National Defense Authorization Act of fiscal year 2027 doesn't create any new programs within the Department of Defense. That sounds different than what you've been hearing. He continues on, though. It simply adds transparency and improves efficiency by designating a single official to coordinate existing initiatives. In no way does it give any command and control of our military operations, personnel, or equipment. So just to sum this up here, all it does is try to streamline the bureaucracy in our military, which needs to be done. Desperately needs to be done. So these are initiatives that are already in place. We already have programs working with the Israeli military, which is to our benefit, by the way. It's not just to Israel's benefit. Israel has come up with some amazing military technology that would be good for us to have too. It would be good if we could work together on it. But he continues on. Oh, well, I was going to explain, though. all it does, yeah, streamlines the bureaucracy and just takes existing programs and kind of lumps them in one area and one person is in charge. That's it. It's not it's really not creating anything new. It's just streamlining the process, which, as I've mentioned, we need to do in our military. Absolutely. I am tired of hearing that we can't bomb Iran because it takes too long to restock our munitions. That's a problem. But Mike Rogers, he continues on here. He says, misinformation in relation to Israel and our close partnership with them has always run rampant, which he's exactly right. And bad actors are all too happy to stoke these flames when given the opportunity. Any narrative that this legislation is somehow ceding control to another country in any way is categorically false and misleading. The NDAA strengthens American sovereignty and American national security first and foremost. I keep hearing talk that, well, we're only in this war for Israel. We're only doing this for Israel. It's Israel first. Israel's controlling the president. If Israel were controlling President Trump, would he call them and start cursing out Netanyahu because he's bombing Lebanon to the point where Trump basically admitted that happened, and so did Netanyahu? In fact, if it were not for Trump, we would probably be taking stronger actions against our enemies in the Middle East. So I wanted to start later on. We'll talk about how this sort of narrative, it's just slowly creeped into the online woke right. I mean, really, it's just getting insidious, but also absurd. And I think it just needs to be pointed out how absurd it is. Like I said, you can be critical of Netanyahu. You can be critical of Israel and some of their government policies and politics. But it's never just that. It's always this weird, generic conspiracy that Israel and the Israeli lobby is responsible for all of our problems. And then I'm like, okay, this is no longer about just a debate over policy. Now, you can weigh in on the Yaffe text line. Maybe you disagree. Tell me. 866-494-9866. 866-494-WVNN. We have more Alabama news with the bullet points in the next segment. 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Stay with us.
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20: Good morning, everybody. I'm Way 31's Jada White. One Limestone County family is forced to find a new home after theirs burned down. It happened on Bill Walker Road yesterday near the Piney Chapel community. Charles Cunningham says he and his family lived there for nearly 40 years. This morning, firefighters are working to learn what caused that fire. Decatur police are urging parents to have conversations with their children about which places are appropriate to play with toy guns. They say water and Orbi guns often look real and can cause people to panic. So they're advising people to keep those toys at home, and they're warning that misusing them and causing fear could lead to criminal charges. Japanese investigators are scrambling to find a missing Auburn University student. They say James Higginbotham was visiting Kyoto with his family when he went missing on Friday. Last night, family and friends gathered to hold a prayer vigil for him. Find these and more stories when you download our Way 31 News app. With Way 31, I'm Jada White.
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21: Another cool morning with temperatures in the upper 50s, lower 60s as you head out the door on this Thursday. We'll continue with the mostly sunny skies throughout the day today. Warm conditions with highs topping out in those lower 80s, lower humidity as well. From the Way 31 Storm Tracker Weather Center, I'm meteorologist Amber Kulick.
17: It is 74 degrees at 9:21 a.m. here on WVNN.
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0: 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I am Alabama's voice of reason, Huntsville's conservative conscience, the Rush Limbaugh of WVNN, as some of you said. I mean, I would never say that. You guys said it. I'm just actually no, it wasn't. Was it you? No, it was AI. It was Grok, I think, that said that. I mean, it could have just been me putting that out somewhere and then AI picked it up for all we know. But I would never do that. Anyway, let's get to the headlines right now. Once again, we have those Alabama bullet points.
1: Alabama bullet points. Today's headlines from around the Yellowhammer State.
0: Sponsored by Larry's Pistol and Pond. Number four today, Nick Saban supports the Cruz-Cantwell bill in the Senate. He gave a testimony about it. He says NIL is a race to the bottom. So in a Senate testimony on June 3rd, legendary former Alabama football coach Nick Saban voiced strong support for the bipartisan Protect College Sports Act introduced by Senators Ted Cruz and Marie Cantwell. Now, Saban described the current NIL name, image, likeness system as unsustainable. He said it's like an arms race and a race to the bottom, citing Alabama's collective spending that grew from $2.7 million in its first year to $10 million by his retirement, then escalating to $17 to $24 million afterward, with some schools now approaching $40 million rosters. He warned that unchecked escalation would lead to elimination of Olympics and non-revenue sports. Number three today, ALGOP Chairman Scott Stadthagen says he is confident in state preparedness ahead of the special elections. So Alabama Republican Party Chairman Scott Stadthagen expressed strong confidence that the state is now fully prepared for upcoming special elections. This is following months of legal uncertainty. Now, Stadthagen, who also serves as House Majority Leader, or did, stated that Alabama can finally use the 2023 congressional maps after the resolution of court challenges, including criticism of the federal three-judge panel that had blocked them. He described prior chaos, such as candidates qualifying multiple times, as a result of judicial overreach into legislative matters, and said the party is now focused on moving forward, electing strong candidates, regaining seats, and preparing for the general election. And special elections are now scheduled for August 11th. Number two today, the Department of Justice has expanded the case against the Montgomery-based SPLC. They're alleging millions in donor funds funneled to the KKK and extremist groups. We've talked a little bit about this before. The Department of Justice has expanded its criminal case against the Montgomery-based Southern Poverty Law Center with a superseding indictment from an Alabama grand jury. Now, the new charges retain the original 11 counts, six of which were wire fraud, false statements to a bank, conspiracy to commit concealment money laundering, while adding details alleging that the SPLC secretly directed about $4.1 million in tax-exempt donor funds from 2014 to 2023 to leaders and affiliates of violent extremist groups, including the Ku Klux Klan, Aryan Nations, and National Alliance. Prosecutors claim that paid-for informants used the money to recruit members for these organizations. And number one, something else we have to talk about today. Doug Jones, who is running for governor on the Democratic side, says he is outraged by the Supreme Court ruling on redistricting, but said Alabama has officially rejoined the old Confederacy. None of that is true. Officially rejoined? I'm pretty sure that's not happened. So this was a report I got from 1819 News that former U.S. Senator and Democrat gubernatorial candidate Doug Jones reacted with outrage to the U.S. Supreme Court's decision allowing Alabama to use its 2020

0: 2023 congressional map, a 6-1 Republican favoring map for the 2026 elections. Jones posted a video on X declaring that Alabama has officially rejoined the old Confederacy, accusing the Supreme Court of facilitating the outcome through a malignant and partisan process. He expressed shock at the ruling, warned of significant fallout, and urged Democrats to mobilize voters in Alabama and nationwide to pull out of the old Confederacy, elect more inclusive representation, and ensure a seat at the table for everyone in the state. Of course, he said all this. We'll talk more about that later on. Right now, I have to mention Larry's Pistol and Pond, the sponsor of the Bullet Points. Go to Larry's Pistol and Pond today, especially maybe you're looking for a new or used firearm. Maybe you need ammunition for your current firearm. 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Whatever it might be, they have a huge selection at Larry's Pistol and Pond. It's located in Madison off Greenbrier Exit 3 next to the Big Rusty Water Tower. You know where it is. I drove by it today, and once again, the parking lot is pretty much full because it's that popular. So it might be busy, but there's a reason for that because it's a great place to go, especially when it comes to ammunition. Sometimes, you know, you run out, you've been to the range, you've run out, and you go to the store, and they just don't have what you need, and you have to wait forever. It's not how it works at Larry's Pistol and Pond. They really pride themselves on having enough ammunition, really stocking up on all of that for you. 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A lot of history of firearms, a lot of interesting stuff there from Civil War era before that, World War II stuff, and more, and even newer stuff. 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And yes, you know the website, pistolandpond.com. 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Let them know Yaffe was the one who sent you.
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3: Fox News, I'm CJ Papa. President Trump lashing out following a House vote to limit his war powers with Iran, posting on Truth Social.
4: In a meaningless vote, the House voted for bad Republicans and all of the Democrats to limit my war powers right in the middle of my final negotiations to end the war with the Islamic Republic of Iran. Who would do such an unpatriotic thing? They know where the negotiations stand. The Democrats are fueled by Trump derangement syndrome.
3: Fox's Griff Jenkins at the White House, Iran's supreme leader, speaking in the anniversary of the death of the Ayatollah, posts, the enemy has been defeated in the confrontation with the armed forces. This, as President Trump says, there could be a peace deal by the weekend with Iran. The number of people filing first-time unemployment benefits rising slightly more than expected, but within a healthy job market range. 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
11: Making sure your kids get enough sleep. It's one of the most important things you can do for them as a parent, and yet it's often overlooked. Not only does sleep in the early years set the stage for mental and physical health, it also creates the foundation for how one sleeps later in life. That's according to the National Sleep Foundation. Now, that organization recommends 14 to 17 hours a night for newborns, 12 to 15 for infants, 11 to 14 for toddlers, 10 to 13 for preschoolers, and 9 to 11 for school-aged children. When it's age appropriate, start by talking to your kids about why sleep is important. It helps their body grow, helps their brains learn, helps their mood stay steady. Don't underestimate the importance of a routine. You can even narrate what you're doing step by step to help them along the way. I'm Dr. Sanjay Gupta, helping you live a better life.
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3: Welcome back to the Yappy program. I am Alabama's Truth Czar. This is Huntsville's Disinformation Board. Glad you have joined the show today. And if you miss any of the show live, you know where to find it. 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Just Google the Yaffe program, and Google will try to autocorrect it to one E. Then you will scold Google and say, no, get it right. It's Y-A-F-F-E-E. It still annoys me. It tries to autocorrect it wrong. Anyway, well, I was talking in the first segment about this Israel derangement syndrome that has taken over a lot of the left, a lot of the Democrat Party, but definitely a part of the online right. I still like to call it the online extreme right, because I really do believe most of it is just this clickbait stuff online that the average conservative, the average Republican is not buying into this stuff. But it's really being pushed by certain people online. So let me give you an example of this. It was my hit at 8 during Dale's show, and I decided I had to grab the audio and play it for you. Megyn Kelly was on a show with Sean Ryan, who is a podcaster, YouTuber, stuff like that. And just go ahead and play that cut for me, Walker.
4: There is, you know, what's core MAGA now?
5: I have no idea.
4: I think I know. Trump has said from the beginning,
5: pedophile supporting Israeli lobby. I have no idea.
4: Need a different acronym. But Trump has said from the beginning that he defines what MAGA is. MAGA is what I say it is, he has said. And he's not wrong.
3: Just, what is core MAGA now? I don't know. The pedophile supporting Israel lobby group. Huh? Get it? I don't understand who you appealing to. I guess there are a lot of people online you are appealing to. But why is this? Because Trump didn't release all the Epstein files or something? Look, this crowd will never be happy until there is something out there, until Trump comes out, makes a speech, and says that Epstein was a part of Mossad or something, and that not only are we going to arrest every wealthy billionaire in the country, because apparently they're a part of the files, but we're also going to arrest Netanyahu and go to war with Israel because it was all started by Israel. The Sean Ryans of the world will never be happy until they hear something like that, which of course is absurd, which of course is extreme. By the way, the Epstein stuff, we've really set a dangerous precedent. I know I've said that before, but this idea that you have an investigation and you just release everything from an investigation, you want to talk about just breeding more conspiracies? There's a reason why you don't do that. Unless you actually have real proof and a prosecution against someone, you don't just release every leaflet, every paper, every part of an investigation, because you're going to implicate a lot of people that maybe had nothing to do with it. It's kind of like when they released the JFK files. They would release newspaper articles that was pure speculation on something from 40 years ago. And they would say, aha, proof of the conspiracy. And it's like, that's not proof. That's not actually proof, just so you all know. Anyway, I also heard another clip. I didn't grab it, but someone was saying like, oh, well, Israel, they're committing war crimes. 400,000 people have been killed in Gaza. And I was like, that's not true. 400,000? You're just throwing out numbers? Now, a lot of people have been killed. But 400,000? Why are we just Why are we doing this? They just want to believe in the worst when it comes to Israel. Now, just to remind you, because a lot of this talk started this week, because Trump even got mad at Benjamin Netanyahu because he was attacking Lebanon. I just want to remind you why Israel was doing this. Go ahead real quick, Walker, before that. Go ahead and real quick, play the Jack Keane cut, just to kind of remind people why Israel was doing this against Lebanon in the first place.
6: The other thing in terms of Iranian violations have been taking place, even more significantly, are in Lebanon, Larry. There was an overall ceasefire on April the 8th, and then a specific ceasefire with a specialized terms of agreement written on April the 17th. And since April the 17th, Hezbollah has fired some 2,400 rockets and drones into northern Israel, so much so that many of the towns and villages in northern Israel are no longer inhabited. And the citizens obviously had to get out of there and evacuate because of the multiple hundreds of Israelis that have already been wounded during this time period. Israel cannot sustain that kind of an attack and expect to exist as a nation. And that's why they have been fighting back and expanding their operations in southern Lebanon here to deal with this onslaught that has been taking place. And to hear the leadership of Iran say that Israel is at fault here when they are conducting offensive operations and all Israel is doing is conducting defensive operations. The president has stepped in today to see if he can get this thing resolved.
3: So there you go. I just had to remind you of that. That it's hard for me to be very upset at Israel like Trump was, when literally they're still getting a constant barrage. They're supposed to be in a ceasefire. That ceasefire should have been going on since April 17th, like you said. And since then, Hezbollah has still been launching rockets into part of Israel, so much that they had to evacuate the areas. And I'm mad at Israel for fighting back? I cannot join you in that regard. So I just had to point that out. Now, there is a news yesterday, some breaking news last night. I'm sure you heard Fox News has been updating it. But we do have some Republicans in the House who have voted against Trump and the War Powers Resolution. So I'll get this, give you some of the latest here from the Associated Press. It says the House for the first time has approved a War Powers Resolution that would halt the U.S. military action against Iran. Defying President Donald Trump, as a handful of Republicans joined with Democrats to end the three-month-long conflict that has reordered politics at home and abroad. So that's kind of the latest there. It was this one of the problems here is a typical problem. Republicans have such a thin majority that it only takes a couple, four, I believe, this time. But it only usually takes a couple to kind of switch sides and you get a resolution like this. Now, just so you all know, it probably won't make it through the Senate. They haven't gotten rid of the filibuster yet, so it definitely won't. And even if it did, Trump would veto it. And there is an argument it's unconstitutional. So even if they did that, it might go to the Supreme Court, and the Supreme Court would say it's unconstitutional. The fact is, as commander-in-chief, Trump has certain authority, certain powers under the Constitution, and Congress doesn't just get veto power in that regard. It's the opposite. Trump gets veto power. And if you don't like certain things that Trump is doing, you can either defund it or you would have to impeach Trump, which isn't going to happen either. So the only good news about something like this is maybe it would go to the Supreme Court and maybe we could finally get a ruling that suggests that it's unconstitutional. Now, with the latest on Iran, I did see that Trump talked with the reporters yesterday on this. Go ahead, Walker, if you can, play a Trump cut one. This was him talking, kind of a montage of what he said yesterday.
7: Anything can happen, you know, when you're dealing with Iran, but when you're dealing with other countries, but that's a very volatile part of the world, probably the most volatile part of the world. It takes two to tango. You understand that we hit them very hard on something else, unrelated. And so they were responding. But, and not, you know, not very strongly. Yeah, we could go another 2-3 weeks and just wipe everybody out. I'd rather not do that. Very easy to do. They're ready to do it. They want to do it. They want to do it. But if we can get something down in writing which will accomplish the same thing without killing everybody, I'd like to do that. You know, I'd say in that part of the world, ceasefire is when you're shooting in a more moderate manner.
8: You said last week that the U.S. would go in and dig out the buried nuclear material in coordination
7: with them.
8: With them.
7: Right.
8: Did Iran actually agree to that?
7: Well, it depends on what day you're talking about. They did agree, and then sometimes they agreed. Well, that's what I'm saying. It's one of the things we talk about. It's very overrated. I'm the one that overrated it.
3: It's very overrated. I don't know what that means. Another thing he said, because they asked him, well, what is a ceasefire? Now, I would respond that it's in the name itself. It means to cease firing. But he said, oh, it means they're firing a little less. It's more moderate. So this is not a real ceasefire. It is a quasi-ceasefire, and I'm still of the belief, and Rubio said it. He said, yes, the political leadership there probably wants to make a deal, but the IRGC Corps and the Supreme Leader do not, and they need more convincing. Now, his point was we could just continue the blockade. I hear that, and I say, no, you're right. They need more convincing. That means ending the ceasefire and conducting operations. You want to know why more Republicans feel emboldened to vote against the war in the House? That's why. If we were actually at war and having major success against the enemy, I think you would get more support. Now, obviously the Democrats and obviously a lot of people didn't support it from the beginning, would never support it no matter what. But I'm still of the belief, and I get texts and emails on this a lot now, I am still of the belief that more people would support it and would be more understanding of high gas prices if they believed it was for a reason, a noble cause, that we were actually really accomplishing something. And right now, we're in a weird limbo. It doesn't feel like we're accomplishing much. And because of that, you're going to start seeing more on the right, more Republicans kind of peel away and be very nervous about this and not understanding. So that's kind of another explanation on why that war powers resolution against Trump passed the House, because Trump is losing a lot of his leverage here because they just feel like it's a weird limbo. It's a quasi-ceasefire. It's a project pause. And that I think that upsets even a lot of Trump supporters. I really do. Maybe I'm wrong. I know some of you will tell me I'm wrong, but I've had a lot more people kind of agree with me. And they're just like, forget this. We have to go back. It sucks. Yeah, it sucks we have to go back. But I think we do. If you want to weigh in, you can. We have our Yaffe text line, 866-494-9866. 866-494-WVNN. When we get back, we just have very, very sad news. I will try to hold back the tears. I will try so hard. We'll be back in a moment on the Yaffe Program.
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11: Good morning, everybody. I'm Way 31's Jada White. One Limestone County family is forced to find a new home after theirs burned down. It happened on Bill Walker Road yesterday near the Piney Chapel community. Charles Cunningham says he and his family lived there for nearly 40 years. This morning, firefighters are working to learn what caused that fire. Decatur police are urging parents to have conversations with their children about which places are appropriate to play with toy guns. They say water and Orbi guns often look real and can cause people to panic. So they're advising people to keep those toys at home, and they're warning that misusing them and causing fear could lead to criminal charges. Japanese investigators are scrambling to find a missing Auburn University student. They say James Higginbotham was visiting Kyoto with his family when he went missing on Friday. Last night, family and friends gathered to hold a prayer vigil for him. Find these and more stories when you download our Way 31 News app. With Way 31, I'm Jada White.
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10: Here's your weather update from the Way 31 Storm Tracker Weather Center.
13: Temperatures were off to a cool start this morning in the upper 50s, lower 60s, but we will warm throughout the day into the lower 80s for your afternoon highs. We'll keep mostly sunny skies throughout your Thursday and lower humidity as well. From the Way 31 Storm Tracker Weather Center, I'm meteorologist Amber Kulick.
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0: Sorry, Walker. You got to fade down the music. Just fade it down. We can't have it. It's just too loud. We just have to go over. Have to go over this, and we'll do this together. I know. It's all right, everyone. I am here to get you through this. I'm here. So if you haven't heard, I'm sure you have. It's been around. Scott Belly has been fired from 60 Minutes. Of you. No! Not Scott Belly. No. Oh, man. Apparently this happened because, you know, he yelled at the boss and they fired him. How could they do that? He should yell at whoever he wants in the building. Oh, man. It's just so sad. Other journalists are coming out. They don't know what to do. They're just like, 60 Minutes is now dead. Dead! One of them, Steve Croft, who used to be on 60 Minutes, veteran CBS correspondent. He came out and said, I think basically 60 Minutes, as the audience has known it, no longer exists. The firings are too substantial. No! No more. No more. What are we going to do without that? Would y'all like to hear what really happened, by the way? So, I mean, it's kind of crazy. It seems like when you actually look into the story, it seems like Scott Pelley wanted to be fired. He wanted to be a martyr. But, I mean, read the letter. So, this happened. Let me read some of this from the Washington Post. Had a lot of this. But he was fired by executive producer Nick Bilton. Bilton was named on the job Thursday following CBS News editor-in-chief Barry Weiss's decision to fire executive producer Tanya Simon. So Pelley asked, what qualifies you to be in this position? You're not qualified. I wonder if he actually said it like that. It would not surprise me if he stood up and goes, you're not qualified. But Pelley was fired. This is what Bilton said in the letter. Which, I mean, just sounds very reasonable to me. He said, I meant what I said in my letter last week to the 60 Minutes team. Joining 60 Minutes is the honor of my career, and I am grateful to work alongside the people who have contributed to the most important television journalism brand this country has ever produced. Oh, he wants to kill it as he says that. Oh, no. But he says, while I'm new to 60 Minutes, I've devoted my career to investigative journalism and storytelling. I started this job excited to collaborate and to benefit from the wisdom and experience of the 60 Minute veterans, with you among them. For that reason, one of the first things I did in my new role was to call you and talk and invite you to dinner. It's a profound disappointment that you rejected that overture and chose ambush instead, which he did. It was in a meeting. You totally ambushed him. Continues on. So yesterday, you hijacked my first meeting with the staff to disparage me, my qualifications, and my intentions with remarkable incivility and contempt. I welcome a diversity of viewpoints and respectful debate among the team, but this was nothing of the sort. Yesterday's performative display of hostility enacted in front of the staff instead of a civil, private conversation demonstrated that you have no interest in contributing to the future success of the show or approaching my new tenure with a mind open to collaboration and progress. Would you get away with that? Would anyone get away with that? With any boss? I don't think so. But this is, so because of all that, he had been terminated from his position, which seems like that's what Scott Pelley wanted, because he wanted to be a martyr because he's a liberal and wants 60 Minutes to be liberal, and they're mad that they're trying to make sure it's not. But this is how Pelley responded. He said, the Sunday Tradition is the most successful program of any kind in history for more than a decade. Its innovative growth on every major online platform has extended its reach. Yada, yada, yada. He said, when stewardship of the program passed to my colleagues and me, our responsibility was expand energetically. Yada, yada, yada. I don't have time to read the whole thing. I was trying to get to a part where he said something like, I have been to Afghanistan. I have been to Iraq. I have put my life on the line. Wait, you're a military veteran? Oh, no, I was a journalist there. I was embedded. Oh, okay, geez, I thought maybe you were a veteran. I thought we were doing a Medal of Honor ceremony or something from what he's saying. He said, I depart after 37 years at CBS with one emotion, a heart brimming with gratitude for the men and women at CBS New to encourage and enrich my work. Oh, my gosh. One day, Alex, I have to read this whole thing when I have the time, but it's just this guy feels, oh, man, he feels he is super important, and he wants you all to know just how important he actually is. Scott Pelley. All right, we'll be back in a moment on the Yaffe Program.
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2: Could there be a deal coming? Gianna Gelosi, Fox News. President Trump expressed optimism on diplomacy, but as talks continue with Iran, so do Tehran's escalations in the Middle East. Yesterday, Iran targeted Kuwait's civilian airport with missiles and drones. The barrage caused heavy damage, killing one and injuring dozens and suspending all flights. Fox's Griff Jenkins.
3: The president saying that a deal may be at hand despite Iranian reports that the peace talks have ceased, and if this deal were signed, it could allow the U.S. to go in and get that so-called near-bomb-grade enriched uranium. Complicating talks, Israel's increased fighting in Lebanon, which led to friction between President Trump and Prime Minister Netanyahu earlier this week. The State Department now says this. Israel and Lebanon reaffirm that they have no hostile intent towards one another and committed to continuing direct negotiations to build confidence, resolve all outstanding issues, and work toward a comprehensive agreement between the two countries.
2: Fox's Jonathan Savage has more on the ceasefire between Israel and Lebanon.
4: The ceasefire deal between Israel and Lebanon is dependent on the Iran-aligned militants of Hezbollah halting their attacks. Its renewal was announced by the State Department yesterday. But Israel's defense minister, Israel Katz, says troops will remain in the south of Lebanon, a so-called security zone meant to protect residents of northern Israel. The ceasefire will create some pilot areas inside Lebanon where Hezbollah would be banned. The plan is a boost to hopes of an end to the war with Iran. The Iranians say any peace deal must cover the conflict in Lebanon too. Jonathan Savage, Fox News.
2: Meantime, in a sign of growing GOP frustrations on Capitol Hill, four House Republicans joined Democrats in passing an Iran War Powers resolution. The resolution now heads to the Senate, where if passed, it would still likely be vetoed by the president the moment it lands on his desk. America's listening to Fox News.
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2: The Senate is poised to start debating a $70 billion GOP budget reconciliation bill that would provide long-term funding for CBP and ICE. The Vote of Rama marathon series of amendment votes could kick off as soon as today. It comes after Republican lawmakers appear to have cleared two major hurdles, removing funding for security related to President Trump's White House ballroom and dropping the DOJ's controversial anti-weaponization fund.
10: Acting Attorney General Todd Blanche told lawmakers the Justice Department is not moving forward with a nearly $1.8 billion anti-weaponization fund. But President Trump says he's not sure if that compensation fund is on hold or dead.
11: I'd have to ask the lawyers, I don't know.
10: He told reporters.
11: As far as I'm concerned, it was a beautiful thing. It was something I didn't make it, but I heard that. I thought that was the greatest thing.
10: The fund was created as part of a settlement with President Trump and members of his family to end the lawsuit against the IRS. Lawmakers say a process already exists for Americans seeking compensation from the government. At the White House, Jared Halpern, Fox News.
2: Community members gathering at the Minneapolis Central Library to talk about driverless ride hailing in the city.
8: Waymo vehicles driving around Minneapolis. Right now, the company says it is conducting mapping and testing with a trained specialist behind the wheel. Some rideshare drivers worry the technology could threaten their livelihood.
12: Waymo is just like, it's going to take over the jobs.
8: Waymo tells Fox 9 it doesn't have an exact launch date on when its services will be available for public, but it does say that it's continuing to test for safety and its framework as the months continue on.
2: And that is Fox 9's Leon Purvis. Meantime, the number of people filing for unemployment benefits for the first time rose by 13,000 last week to 225,000, slightly more than expected. Continuing claims declined by 8,000 to 1.77 million. I'm Gianna Gelosi. This is Fox News.
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0: So according to Doug Jones, I need to replace the flag, my flag. You know, I have a American flag. Apparently, it doesn't mean anything here anymore because we have officially rejoined the old Confederacy. So we got to go back to the Confederate flag. By the way, random history note, did you know that the flag, you know, the rebel flag that a lot of people have, that was not the official Confederate flag? That was just the Confederate battle flag for the country. They actually had a different flag. That's a random history note that doesn't really matter here, but apparently I have to know. I have to know which one it is because we're back in that Confederacy, so I have to go get it officially. And that's a quote from him. Officially. That's Doug Jones, who's running for governor. All right. Welcome back to the Yaffe Program. This is the show where you can count on the latest news, the important guests, and the best analysis. 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Chris, how are you, sir?
14: I'm doing great. Much better than Doug Jones is going to do in November, I can tell you that.
0: Well, that's true. You're right. I mean, when you're campaigning like this, you're not really campaigning to win, right? You're just campaigning to virtue signal from people outside of the state who are Democrats who have a perception of Alabama like this. I mean, if he really had a chance of winning, he wouldn't be saying stuff like this, right?
14: Yeah, you know, I don't know, because Democrats, this is the crazy thing. It's like Chris Love, the Limestone County chair of the Democrat Party, who's a completely loyal Democrat. He was forced to resign simply for having discussions with a Republican. And so you'd think that Alabama Democrats would try to win over, I don't know, independents, maybe moderate Republicans. But what I've seen in Alabama is the exact opposite. I mean, they're running like it's a, like we are New York. And they don't want to run like, oh, we're not going to run as moderate Democrats. That's beneath us. And I'm glad they don't, because I don't want to see them in power. And that's why I think in our lifetimes, we'll never see a Democrat win statewide office in our state, because the Democratic Party here doesn't really care about winning elections. They just want to get to the left of their primary opponents. And it's great for us. So I hope they continue.
0: Well, is it also the fact that they really don't have a chance? So they're like, why not? Kind of thing.
14: I mean, there's probably part of that, but it's like, if you're even if you're out of power, like, Democrats should look at it like, okay, maybe it takes us 20, 30, 40 years, kind of like what it took the Republican Party over 100 years to get a foothold in Alabama, but they did. But Democrats are just aren't thinking of, why don't we run candidates that are, you know, completely different from national Democrats? I mean, you could see what, you know, Rob Sand in Iowa is a Democrat, and he's personally super liberal, but he's running as a very moderate Democrat from like 2004. He's not, but he's at least running like it. Whereas the Alabama Democrats, they just, I guess they've given up. And I think you're right. I mean, maybe from their perspective, they don't want to think 30 years in the future. They just want to be hailed as heroes at their cocktail party. So that's probably part of what's going on.
0: Well, and wasn't Doug Jones like a CNN contributor or something like that for a while? Maybe it's stuff like that. Then get a gig on MS Now, maybe, or something. I don't know. I was trying to remember that. What do you think about, I mean, his comments had to do with the redistricting. And the Supreme Court did what I thought they would do. I thought it was a given that the Supreme Court would come in and say, no, you can't just spit in our face talking to the 3-judge panel when we just made a ruling on this. So the Supreme Court sides with the state of Alabama on redistricting. What are your thoughts, or are we just back in the Confederacy?
14: I mean, I'm glad the court did it. I was kind of 50-50 what they would do, because if it's they did what courts have to do a lot of times. They got to take the least bad option, and there are two options on the table. One option was the extremely racially gerrymandered 5-2, and one was the less racially gerrymandered. Maybe you can make an argument because it's, you know, geographically it looks clean on a map, but you could say, well, it's they're doing it more geographically. So they took the less bad option. Maybe that's the only option they had due to time constraints and the fact that there really wasn't enough time for us to go back and do a 7-0 map as much as we would want to do that. I think that would be just nearly impossible. I would still try it. But, yeah, I think they wanted the least bad option, and so we're at least going to pick up one Republican seat, which is better than a lot of states that did nothing, including South Carolina and Indiana.
0: Yeah, I was talking with someone this week, and they were kind of surprised by the Supreme Court only because they thought maybe the Supreme Court would tell Alabama to start over. Because you're right, even the 6-1 map was technically based on racial gerrymandering, because that was kind of the rule back then. So if you're really not going to do any racial gerrymandering, you would have to just completely start over.
14: Yeah, but the court has to take in things like logistics, time, pragmatism. And if this ruling would have taken place in February, I agree. They probably would have said, no, both these maps are unacceptable, write a new map. But because the registration deadline for the new districts ended May 20th and we're coming up on the vote, and there's a million things you have to do to change that, logistically it would be very, very difficult. I think the court did that because of time constraints. And also the Supreme Court can't just say, here's your 7-0 Republican map. We want you to write it. because that's not what they ruled. They ruled the legislature can do that, not that the Supreme Court's going to write it for you. So I think that's why they did what they did. Again, okay. It's the least bad option. I've seen a lot of judges do this.
0: Right. Okay. Yeah, I tend to agree with you on that. They were probably looking at those other factors, understanding the timeline and everything else. I'm speaking with Christopher Reed. He is host of The Daily Controversy, also a retired lawyer. Let's look at some other elections. What are your thoughts on what's going on, say, in California? Republicans doing much better than in the past? Is it just the reality that Democrats have screwed up so much that finally people are waking up in that state?
14: I hope so, but that's the problem. I keep looking at the betting odds, and the betting odds always are more accurate than what you see on the news. And the betting odds really have it about 50-50 whether Spencer Pratt will even get to the runoff, because it takes 13 days to count votes.
0: Crazy.
14: The votes, yeah. I mean, there's no other Western nation that allows this. There's not even I couldn't find an Asian or African nation that counts votes for as long as California does. And the Supreme Court's about to rule that you have to have all your votes in by Election Day, whereas California allows you to keep them, I think, 7 days, but it's not really seven. I think it goes much longer. So it's interesting because I think what they do, and even Nate Silver, who's a super liberal guy, said this is third world tin pot dictator stuff. It's an embarrassment to the country. And, you know, a lot of people that are moderate Democrats have said the same. So if you see they take this away from Spencer Pratt, the one thing I think that could do is maybe that'll galvanize Republicans more on the SAVE Act, because if there's ever an example of open and obvious fraud, it would be Spencer Pratt, or if they take it away from Steve Hilton, because the only way that could mathematically work the way that it's being done is if they decided to make new ballots, send them in. Because mathematically, that would be nearly impossible unless you're cheating, and that would be the most obvious example of cheating probably since Nixon Kennedy in 1960 in Illinois.
0: Yeah, and you know, my take on a lot of that, too, is let's say hypothetically everything is clean as a whistle. There is no fraud, no problem in California. I'm not saying that's the case, but let's just say it is. The system still makes people not trust it. Because anytime you have a system like that where ballots are just coming in over a week and the leads change so much after a week, it just breeds distrust in the system, right?
14: Yeah, but let me ask you a logical question. We know there was, according to our federal government, there's estimated to be $100 billion in Medicaid fraud and other fraud in L.A. alone over the last couple of years. Would anyone logically believe that the same people willing to steal hundreds of billions of dollars in order to get money for fake hospices, would those people have any compunction about doing the same thing for fraudulent votes? I mean, logically, that would be impossible. In fact, the votes would take that's less degenerate than actually stealing from hospice patients, right? So the ideal that it isn't fraudulent is insane if you take that factor into consideration, because you have to use logic and reason. So there is no way that it's clean, because if it was clean, you probably would not see the $100 billion in fraud in the same area. And we know that to be true.
0: That's actually a really good point. I'm probably going to steal that. I just have to tell you, Chris. Hopefully.
14: That's perfectly fine.
0: Because that's true. There were a lot of people we had talked about fraud, waste, and abuse in some of these programs for years, and you were just called all these names. That's not happening. And then it's like, oh, yes, it is. And it's actually worse than we thought. So I guess that's a good point. You could say the same about votes. I'm speaking with Christopher Reed, host of The Daily Controversy. Before I let you go, are you as frustrated as I am about the latest in Iran? I feel like more people would actually support it if we were actually at war. You know, Rubio came out and said we're not at war, and some people kind of laugh at that because there has been some fighting. But honestly, to me, I think Rubio's right, but I also think that's the problem. I think we need to be at war to really finish the job. But what do you think?
14: Yeah, I know you got burned on Polymarket because you kept betting that we're going to blow stuff up, and that's frustrating. But I'm kidding, people, by the way. But I actually think this weekend, the only reason I think this is because I'm looking at the market and I'm looking at the betting markets. It looks like they're either it's going to be a deal actually this weekend or we're going to have kinetic action. And I don't think that has anything to do with Fox News or experts or generals. I just, again, if I look at the betting markets and they tell me something and I look at the stock market and it tells me something, I'm like, okay, well, either there's going to be something this weekend or they were off and they're almost never off. So I would think kinetic action begins this weekend or they actually sign something. Now, we're not going to pull out our military because we don't trust them. But, yeah, I think you're going to get one of those two options, and either option I'm fine with. But, again, I think that the best option is more kinetic action because that would give us more leverage and force them into a deal in a way that would be better than just the economic leverage we're using now.
0: Yeah, I mean, just imagine if you can force open the straight, that pretty much gets rid of all of Iran's leverage at that point. I mean, that is their main point of leverage. If we can figure out a way to get that open, you know, kinetically, like you said, with kinetic action, then you have taken away their main point of leverage. And I guess some people think it's impossible. By the way, I do have to ask, do you want to admit to your gambling addiction? It sounds like you have an addiction. I'm just pointing out, do you need to come on the air right now, admit your gambling addiction here on the Poly Markets?
14: You know, it's so funny you said that because I've never bet on any of those markets, but I've been checking like how many ones I've got right recently. I'm like, man, I could have made so much money. Why am I not doing this? So I'm reconsidering my position on gambling, actually. So
0: it's how it begins, Chris. Just saying. Christopher Reed, host of The Daily Controversy. Listen to his show 2 to 4 p.m. right here on WVNN. Chris, appreciate it. We'll talk to you again soon, my friend.
14: That sounds good, brother.
0: All right, if you want to talk to me right now, you can. We have our Yaffe text line, 866-494-9866, 866-494-WVNN. 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
17: Good morning, everybody. I'm Way 31's Jada White. One Limestone County family is forced to find a new home after theirs burned down. It happened on Bill Walker Road yesterday near the Piney Chapel community. Charles Cunningham says he and his family lived there for nearly 40 years. This morning, firefighters are working to learn what caused that fire. Decatur police are urging parents to have conversations with their children about which places are appropriate to play with toy guns. They say water and Orbi guns often look real and can cause people to panic. So they're advising people to keep those toys at home, and they're warning that misusing them and causing fear could lead to criminal charges. Japanese investigators are scrambling to find a missing Auburn University student. They say James Higginbotham was visiting Kyoto with his family when he went missing on Friday. Last night, family and friends gathered to hold a prayer vigil for him. Find these and more stories when you download our Way 31 news app. With Way 31, I'm Jada White.
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18: Another cool morning with temperatures in the upper 50s, lower 60s as you head out the door on this Thursday. We'll continue with the mostly sunny skies throughout the day today. Warm conditions with highs topping out in those lower 80s, lower humidity as well. From the Way 31 Storm Tracker Weather Center, I'm meteorologist Amber Kulick.
19: It is 79 degrees at 10:23 a.m. here on WVNN.
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3: 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I am Alabama's voice of reason, Huntsville's conservative conscience. By the way, I did see there was breaking news, and trying to get more details on it here. But apparently John Bolton, former national security advisor, also former ambassador to the UN, he apparently is going to plead guilty to this case over retaining classified information. It really still is kind of funny to me how we had this case against Trump, and everyone's like, oh my gosh, this is the worst of the worst. How could Trump do this? Oh my God, he's so evil. And then you find out, oh, everyone was doing this. Mike Pence had classified documents. Joe Biden had classified documents from when he was in the Senate. John Bolton. And none of those people were actually president and actually had the power to declassify like Trump did. But anyway, here's the latest from Fox News on this. Former White House National Security Advisor John Bolton will plead guilty to retaining classified information. Two sources confirmed to Fox News on Thursday. Authorities raided Bolton's home and office in August of late last year, and he was officially indicted in October. That indictment charged Bolton with both transmission and retention of classified information. He is now expected to accept a plea deal with federal authorities to plead guilty to a single count of retention of classified information. He faces 60 months in jail and a fine of up to $2.25 million. It says here, according to the indictment, it says, from on or about April 9th, 2018, through at least on or about August 22nd, 2025, Bolton abused his position as National Security Advisor by sharing more than 1,000 pages of information about his day-to-day activities as the National Security Advisor, including information relating to the national defense, which was classified up to the top secret level with two unauthorized individuals, according to the indictment. It said Bolton also unlawfully retained documents, writings, and notes relating to the national defense, including information classified up to the top secret SCI level in his home in Montgomery County, Maryland. The documents, according to the indictment, revealed intelligence about future attacks by an adversarial group in another country, a liaison partner sharing sensitive information with the U.S. intelligence community, intelligence that a foreign adversary was planning a missile launch in the future, and a litany of other top secret information. So Kash Patel also said this in October. Director of the FBI said the FBI's investigation revealed that John Bolton allegedly transmitted top secret information using personal online accounts and retained said documents in his house in direct violation of the law. The case was based on meticulous work from dedicated career professionals at the FBI who followed the facts without fear or favor. Weaponization of justice will not be tolerated, and this FBI will stop at nothing to bring to justice anyone who threatens our national security. So a couple of things I want to point out here. A part of me is definitely not a fan of this, because we all know that this case probably would not have been brought up if for not for John Bolton's falling out with Trump. So there is a political payback here. I am not a fan. I understand everyone believes fight fire with fire, that they did this to Trump. So the only way to stop this stuff from happening in the future is to fight fire with fire. I get that. I'm not a huge fan of this. But when you were actually looking at the details of this case, I predicted that eventually, yes, they were going to have a case. That this was not complete weaponization based on falsehoods or something, but that he actually was guilty here, and it was probably going to come out that he was guilty. And that seems to be the case as well. Two things can be true, you know, at the same time. That this is kind of ugly payback, political payback, but also there does seem to be some truth to the allegations here. Now, you can feel bad for John Bolton a little bit on this,

0: But I got to say, it's almost hard for me to feel bad for him because we all know if I would have done this, let's just say me as a radio host somehow was able to get classified information and start spreading it around or keeping it somewhere I shouldn't have. And then the FBI found out. Do you think they would have been merciful to someone like me? Or let's say it was a low-level person in the FBI or whatever that was doing this with classified information. We know they would have gone after full prosecution. So it's hard for me to feel bad for John Bolton because, well, he was National Security Advisor. The fact is, it seems like a lot of the high-level people just thought they could get away with this because it just became common practice to get away with this kind of stuff. It's kind of like with illegal immigration. It was the same thing. A lot of illegal immigrants came in because they were like, well, we don't enforce it anymore, so we're going to get away with it. 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
3: Fox News, I'm Therese Crowley. President Trump says a peace deal with Iran could happen over the weekend or it might not happen.
4: The president spoke in the Oval Office yesterday saying that the United States is very close to making a powerful deal. He added that the Obama deal was a disgrace.
5: If we can get something down in writing which will accomplish the same thing without killing everybody, I'd like to do that. Most of my people, I think, would like to do that.
3: And he called a House vote to halt military action on Iran meaningless and unpatriotic with a veto on the way. Trump term one. National Security Advisor John Bolton agrees to plead guilty to one of 18 counts of retaining classified information in a deal to avoid prison time. Today's jobless stats grew more than expected. AI was the leading cause of job cuts for the third straight month, yet the Dow soared over 800 points for a new intraday high over 51,500. 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
13: Making sure your kids get enough sleep. It's one of the most important things you can do for them as a parent, and yet it's often overlooked. Not only does sleep in the early years set the stage for mental and physical health, it also creates the foundation for how one sleeps later in life. That's according to the National Sleep Foundation. Now, that organization recommends 14 to 17 hours a night for newborns, 12 to 15 for infants, 11 to 14 for toddlers, 10 to 13 for preschoolers, and 9 to 11 for school-aged children. When it's age appropriate, start by talking to your kids about why sleep is important. It helps their body grow, helps their brains learn, helps their mood stay steady. Don't underestimate the importance of a routine. You can even narrate what you're doing step by step to help them along the way. I'm Dr. Sanjay Gupta, helping you live a better life.
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3: 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All right, Walker, what's number 5 today?
7: In the UK, there have been new Pepsi Max cans released in celebration of the upcoming World Cup.
3: They probably call it, they would say, oh, it looks like football. No, it's soccer. They look like soccer balls.
7: There are 150,000 cans that have been enhanced with thermochromic technology, which is temperature-sensitive ink that will change from white to blue when placed in the fridge. So there's an indication of when it's at the perfect temperature to drink. And the color-changing cans also indicate that they've won a chance at some prizes, including Pepsi football or soccer merch, Pepsi Max vouchers, football tickets, or soccer tickets, and even 5,000
3: you're getting it
7: pounds in cash towards a home entertainment bundle.
3: Let me guess, you have to like scan a QR code.
7: Yes.
3: I knew it. I knew it. Can't just win. I miss the days where you know, when they would have contests under the cap and it would actually just say, you want a free Pepsi or something. But I do think it's cool. You sent me a picture. It is pretty cool that it like turns darker blue.
7: Yeah, I wish they would just make all their cans like that.
3: That's true. Probably cost
7: more, yeah.
3: More money, I guess. I don't know. I have no idea how much that costs to produce. But that's actually not a bad idea. Not a bad idea. So soccer, better with Pepsi. It says football, better with Pepsi. Okay. But yeah, that's cool. All right, what's number 4?
7: Number 4, in the Myrtle Beach Police Department in South Carolina, a detective has been charged with the felony of pointing and presenting a firearm after he pointed it at a patrol officer who was warming fish in the department's break room microwave.
3: Ew.
7: Because he didn't like how it smelled.
3: Now, I will say, it probably didn't smell great.
7: Mm-hmm.
3: there might be a better way to handle that than just pointing a gun at them. I don't know. It escalated quickly.
7: Yeah, as soon as the odor starts, I don't think there's much you can do to make it go away.
3: Yeah, for real.
7: Especially pointing a gun is not going to fix anything.
3: It just literally drove him crazy.
7: It might prevent it again in the future, for sure.
3: Oh, my gosh. Yeah, not the best way to handle a workplace dispute,
7: yes,
3: I have to say.
7: The detective has been placed on administrative leave while the Office of Professional Standards investigates the matter.
3: Okay. Not much to investigate.
7: Right.
3: Smelled bad and he overreacted.
7: Yes.
3: He's an idiot. All right, what's number three?
7: Number three, NASA has announced that their Maven spacecraft, which has been in orbit around Mars, has been declared dead.
3: Because, that's a bummer.
7: Because there have been 6 months of radio silence.
3: Oh.
7: It would help communicate what the rovers would find.
3: Right.
7: However, there are two more U.S. and two European satellites that will pick up the slack.
3: That's good. I mean, luckily they had backups, it sounds like.
7: Yes.
3: But there's no way to really know. It's not like we have cameras up in the orbit of Mars that says, okay, there it is. There's a good, yeah, you have to just assume, yeah, it just died.
7: Yeah, apparently right before the silence happened, data indicated that it went into a fast spin, which disrupted its orbit and drained the onboard batteries.
3: Mm. Okay. The onboard battery. Well, yeah, because I'm guessing it's solar powered, and the solar probably powers the battery. But if you disrupt the orbit, I have no idea. I am not a rocket scientist, if anybody can tell. Somebody listening, though, because we're in Huntsville.
7: Yes.
3: Somebody listening is a rocket scientist. You can tell me exactly what happened in great detail on the Yaffe text line.
7: It's expected to remain in orbit for another 50 to 100 years before crashing into the planet.
3: Okay. Okay, there we go. All right, what's number two?
7: Number two today, in New York City, cops are investigating random groups of people that are entering the sewers at night.
3: I saw the video of this. And they're comparing it to the Ninja Turtles, which is really funny, but yeah, go ahead.
7: And a lot of people probably don't know that it's illegal to enter sewers for safety reasons.
3: Yeah.
7: Because there are a lot of noxious fumes, different gases down there.
3: Not only that, but if you don't put the manhole cover back correctly, you're putting people on the roads or on sidewalks in danger.
7: Yeah.
3: Because that's happened, unfortunately, they fall through.
7: Some of the people that they've seen go into the sewers have been wearing waist-high waders, as well as taking shovels in the middle of the night in Brooklyn and Queens. There have been groups of up to 7 people, and they will just pop out of the maintenance holes in the middle of an intersection, whether cars are passing or not.
3: Do they have anything with them?
7: I mean, shovels.
3: That's it? Like, you think, okay, they're using the shovel to get something.
7: Some wore headlamps. Others carried tools. One almost got run over.
3: What is that? Why? I mean, I just want to ask why. I know they probably should be arrested because what they're doing is illegal for the reasons you cited, but I also just want to know why. What are you doing down there?
7: Yeah, and it was because of the auto detailing shop owner that the police even know about this, because it was his security cameras,
3: right,
7: that caught the group. He said that he doesn't even have a guess for what they're doing, but guess that it's no good.
3: I would think probably, yeah, not good. Although I'm thinking of 3 different movies that have to do with dangerous things in the sewers.
7: Okay.
3: One would be Ninja Turtles, which is actually like a good thing. Okay, yes. I mean, that was their place. I get that. The other one would be Ghostbusters 2. Do you remember that movie?
7: Yes.
3: Remember they went in the sewer and all that sludge was down there? Something, the ghost sludge that got worse when everyone got angry in New York City? I don't know why I think of that. And the third one is the movie where the alligator, like, is in the sewer. Have you ever seen that movie?
7: I don't think I know.
3: From, like, the 80s.
7: A sewer alligator movie.
3: Yeah. So there was an alligator that like lived in the sewer and got like super big and then like came out and started terrorizing the city. You've never seen that movie?
7: No.
3: Oh, man. It's great stuff.
7: It sounds like a sewer Godzilla.
3: Yeah, exactly. Exactly what it is. All right, what's number one?
7: Number one, American Airlines has suspended several routes from August to September because of high fuel costs.
3: Yeah, we knew some of this was probably coming because they're just it's just unsustainable, the high fuel costs, and eventually they're just going to have to start canceling some flights and some routes.
7: Yes, they say that it's mainly from Los Angeles to Charlotte. And affected passengers will get alternative travel or refunds.
3: Well, they'll probably have to, they'll have to get another flight, but there'll be a big layover and it'll take longer and all that stuff.
7: Mm-hmm. And the other routes from Los Angeles include Cleveland, Columbus, Ohio, Pittsburgh, and Washington.
3: Yeah, it's interesting. Yeah, it's probably, they probably had to look, one, what flights take the most fuel, and that's burning that, but two, maybe what flights where you don't have as many passengers, so you're not affecting as many people. But unfortunately, yeah, that's kind of one of the negative consequences when it comes to what's going on in Iran. By the way, someone texted, had an idea of maybe what they're looking for in the sewers.
7: Okay.
3: Gold. So they're looking for gold in the sewers. Maybe. I don't know. And maybe people accidentally flush their rings or something. I feel like it'd be hard to find down there, but okay.
7: I would think so, but I guess if you have a metal detector.
3: Yeah, maybe you could. I have no idea.
7: But, I mean, aren't the sewers like made of metal? Wouldn't that not work?
3: Yeah, I don't know. You'd go to the concrete parts, I guess. I have no idea.
7: Go magnet fishing down there.
3: All right, Walker, thanks. Appreciate it. We'll be back here in a moment on the Yaffe Program.
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10: Good morning, everybody. I'm WAY 31's Jada White. One Limestone County family is forced to find a new home after theirs burned down. It happened on Bill Walker Road yesterday near the Piney Chapel community. Charles Cunningham says he and his family lived there for nearly 40 years. This morning, firefighters are working to learn what caused that fire. Decatur police are urging parents to have conversations with their children about which places are appropriate to play with toy guns. They say water and Orbi guns often look real and can cause people to panic. So they're advising people to keep those toys at home, and they're warning that misusing them and causing fear could lead to criminal charges. Japanese investigators are scrambling to find a missing Auburn University student. They say James Higginbotham was visiting Kyoto with his family when he went missing on Friday. Last night, family and friends gathered to hold a prayer vigil for him. Find these and more stories when you download our WAY 31 news app. With WAY 31, I'm Jada White.
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11: Temperatures were off to a cool start this morning in the upper 50s, lower 60s, but we will warm throughout the day into the lower 80s for your afternoon highs. We'll keep mostly sunny skies throughout your Thursday and lower humidity as well. From the WAY 31 Storm Tracker Weather Center, I'm meteorologist Amber Kulick.
7: It is 78 degrees at 10:50 a.m. here on WVNN.
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0: 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We are here on News Talk 770 AM 925 FM WVNN. I am Alabama's voice of reason, Huntsville's conservative conscience. You know, earlier on in the show, we were talking about the comments from Doug Jones and why he would say crazy things like we're back into the Confederacy while also running for governor of the state. Someone had a good text here, said, as with anything, you have to follow the money when it comes to the Democrats. The dark money will only flow as long as they take the most radical stances possible. Alabama Democrats don't care about winning elections in the state. They just want to appear righteous within their own corrupt party. Definitely some truth to that, that, you know, you're trying to get a gig on CNN or you're trying to get money through outside groups, then of course you're not really caring. But I also think he just knows he doesn't have a chance. So, yeah, might as well get more accolades from outside of the state. All right, let's end the show like we usually do. We have the Yaffe program rewind. That time of the show once again where I remind you, if you missed any of it live, the podcast is up on the website, WVNN.com. 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Dial pound 250, say the keywords at Jay's Appliance Outlet, or go to their showroom right there off 72 in Athens. When you do and save some money and get that new appliance, let them know Yaffe was the one who sent you. All right, so we started the show today. A lot of the show today was the theme of Israel derangement syndrome that unfortunately many on the left and some on the woke online extreme right have just this weird thing in their brains where it just breaks. When you talk about Israel, anything dealing with Israel, and it just breaks their brains. They immediately go into conspiracy theory mode. And that actually came up with one Alabama congressman, Mike Rogers, because he is chair of the House Armed Services Committee. And they're working on the new bill, the new Defense Authorization Act for next fiscal year. And there is a section in that bill. It is called the United States-Israel Defense Technology Cooperation Initiative. And people are saying, oh, no, we are now beholden to Israel for our military technology. But Mike Rogers explained exactly what it is. He said this provision, it simply adds transparency and improves efficiency by designating a single official to coordinate existing initiatives. It in no way does it give away command and control of our military operations personnel or equipment. He also said, and he's right about this, he said misinformation in relation to Israel and our close partnership with them always has run rampant, and bad actors are all too happy to stoke these flames when given the opportunity. Any narrative that this legislation somehow is ceding control to another country in any way is categorically false and misleading, which of course it is, but you're talking about Israel, so people just go nuts. Now, another example of that, I played this cut of Megyn Kelly on the Sean Ryan podcast. They were talking together, and it just shows how nuts this stuff gets. Going to play the Megyn Kelly cut.
1: There is, you know, what's core MAGA now?
2: I have no idea.
1: I think I know. Trump has said from the beginning.
2: Pedophile supporting Israeli lobby? I have no idea.
1: Need a different acronym. But Trump has said from the beginning that he defines what MAGA is. MAGA is what I say it is, he has said. And he's not wrong.
0: So there you go. Oh, if you're on the MAGA base, you're just the pedophile helping Israeli lobby. People take this stuff seriously, but they do. They do. So we talked about that. The podcast of that segment's up. We had the Alabama bullet points as well, the top stories from around the state. And of course, one of the stories I had there was what I was just talking about a minute ago, where Doug Jones, running for Alabama governor as a Democrat, said Alabama has officially rejoined the old Confederacy. They have not officially done that. It's stupid, but there you go. So we had that and more in the bullet points. Then, yes, I talked about this vote in Congress against Trump, this war powers resolution where four Republicans sided with the Democrats on that. Now, President Trump did talk about the latest in Iran as well. Play the Trump cut for me, if you can, Walker.
3: Anything can happen, you know, when you're dealing with Iran, but when you're dealing with other countries, but that's a very volatile part of the world, probably the most volatile part of the world. It takes two to tango. You understand that. We hit them very hard on something else, unrelated. And so they were responding. But, and not, you know, not very strongly. Yeah, we could go another 2-3 weeks and just wipe everybody out. I'd rather not do that. Very easy to do. They're ready to do it. They want to do it. They want to do it. But if we can get something down in writing which will accomplish the same thing without killing everybody, I'd like to do that. And I'd say in that part of the world, ceasefire is when you're shooting in a more moderate manner.
4: You said last week that the U.S. would go in and dig out the buried nuclear material in
3: coordination. With them.
4: With them.
3: Right.
4: Did Iran actually agree to that?
3: Well, it depends on what day you're talking about. They did agree, and then sometimes they agreed. Well, that's what I'm saying. It's one of the things we talk about. It's very overrated. I'm the one that overrated it.
0: All right, there you go. Of course, Iran agreed, then didn't agree. This is the problem. But we talked about that earlier. We also talked about what the sad, sad news of Scott Pelley being fired from CBS 60 Minutes. What are we going to do? We also had Christopher Reed on earlier in the show. He is host of The Daily Controversy. A good conversation with him about the latest redistricting ruling and what Doug Jones said. We also mentioned Iran. I did cover the breaking news as well with John Bolton, who apparently is going to plead guilty to mishandling of classified documents, which I kind of thought was going to happen, that there was enough truth there. Even if this is political payback by Trump, there was kind of enough truth there to be able to indict and convict Bolton. So he has to take a plea deal. So we discussed that. We had What's Trending with Walker, including, you know, alligators attacking cities after they've grown up in a sewer. So we have that in What's Trending as well. If you missed any of the show, the podcast is up. Subscribe. Give me a good review. Please share with your friends, all that stuff. Thanks to Walker for producing today. The Vince Show is coming up next, and I'll be back tomorrow at the same time. See you then.
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6: A message to scammers. I'm Lisa Brady, Fox News, as a federal crackdown on fraud continues.
7: With our state and local partners, the Department of Justice will be working day and night to identify you, arrest you, and imprison you.
6: Acting U.S. Attorney General Todd Blanche in Ohio, along with other top officials, including the FBI director, to announce the latest charges and schemes to defraud taxpayer-funded services, also announcing a partnership with Ohio officials, the way Blanche says it should be in every state.
7: This is an example when federal and state partners work together toward justice. Our cases are stronger, the deterrence is greater, and the biggest problems facing our country, the ones we've been told are just the way it is, there's nothing we can do about it, start to look solvable because they are.
6: Medicaid and Medicare service is a big focus for the Trump anti-fraud task force. The FBI now has a most wanted fraudsters list and says scam centers around the world are preying on American seniors. An Iran proxy in Lebanon is rejecting a renewed ceasefire signed by Lebanon and Israel after talks in Washington. The deal includes creating security zones where Hezbollah would be banned.
8: This agreement was dependent on the Iran-backed militants of Hezbollah ending their hostile actions against against Israel. The group's leader says agreeing to the demand that they leave southern Lebanon would mean surrender, defeat, and achieving the enemy's goals. The ongoing conflict between Israel and Hezbollah threatens to derail the peace process with Iran. Tehran insists there has to be peace in Lebanon as part of any agreement with the United States.
6: Fox's Jonathan Savage. Agriculture Secretary Brooke Rollins just telling a House panel the first U.S. case of New World screwworm in decades can be contained.
9: We are using every tool at our disposal to eliminate this threat to our livestock producers and to our national security.
6: The flesh-eating parasite was confirmed in a calf in Texas. 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
6: A shooting during a high school graduation ceremony remains under investigation in California.
15: Four people were shot at a graduation ceremony at the high school football stadium in Fairfield, California, north of San Francisco. One of those victims, an 18-year-old, was killed. But police have yet to take a suspect into custody. They're hunting for the shooter, Fairfield Police Officer Michelle Balea.
16: Our officers out there speaking with witnesses, trying to determine exactly what happened and following up on any suspect leads we have.
15: The other three victims were being treated at a hospital. They're listed as being ages 25, 20, and 11.
6: Fox's Evan Brown. No local charges over an anti-ICE protest that disrupted a church service in St. Paul, Minnesota. The city attorney says there's not enough evidence for a conviction and that she needs to balance religious rights with the right to peacefully protest.
17: Now, Reverend Jonathan Parnell, lead pastor for the city's church, wrote, according to the St. Paul city attorney's logic, it's perfectly fine for agitators to invade a mosque, a cathedral, or a temple, intimidate families and children inside, and shut down the religious gathering. Just call it a protest.
6: Fox's Mike Tobin. Protesters still face federal charges in that case. A guide missing for nearly a week on Mount Everest is found alive.
18: His wife and daughter had already begun funeral rituals for Dawa Sherpa when they were informed he was alive. The expedition company coordinating the search said a clearing crew spotted the 52-year-old Nepali guide crawling down snowy slopes. He was carried down to safety and given food and water. Then a helicopter flew him to a hospital in the capital of Kathmandu, where his wife and daughter were waiting.
6: Fox's CJ Papa, the guide, had last been seen around May 29th descending the mountain, but only his client, a Polish climber, had reached base camp. Big rally into record territory for the Dow, right now up 850 points. The S&P also higher, but the Nasdaq's down about 80. I'm Lisa Brady, Fox News.
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13: We always have breaking news. We always have breaking news. We'll get to it in a moment. 844-484-3872. 844-4-THE-USA. That's the way to join us today. From coast to coast. From sea to shining sea. John R. Bolton has pled guilty. He is going to plead guilty, at least. He's reached a tentative deal to plead guilty for mishandling classified information when he was compiling notes for a book that was harshly critical of the president, the New York Times says today. This is according to two people familiar with the matter. Reports everywhere, Fox, CNN, New York Times, all saying John Bolton is pleading guilty. Correct me if I'm wrong. Jim, didn't he say that this was some kind of witch hunt, that this was some kind of insane attack on him, that he wasn't guilty of anything? Here he is pleading guilty today. A sign that the Trump Justice Department had him dead to rights. A notice in Maryland federal court where Mr. Bolton was indicted last year indicates he is now scheduled for a re-arraignment, a hearing that can signal a planned guilty plea. The hearing set for June 26 under the terms of the plea deal, which will require approval from a judge. John Bolton plans to plead guilty to a single count of illegal retention of classified information and pay a fine, facing anywhere from no prison time to 5 years of incarceration when he is sentenced, according to the people familiar with the negotiations who spoke on condition of anonymity because they were not authorized to discuss them. If Mr. Bolton had gone to trial and lost, he could have faced decades in prison. The plea, the Times claims, would provide President Trump perhaps his most significant victory in his campaign to prosecute his perceived enemies. This is horse crap, this New York Times thing. It's not a campaign to prosecute his perceived enemies. It's a campaign to restore the Justice Department to the job of enforcing the nation's laws. Correct me again if I'm wrong. Pretty sure John Bolton is going to plead guilty, according to this report. That dastardly Trump. He made John Bolton guilty of violating the law. So John Bolton is en route to a guilty plea here, which is very interesting, fascinating stuff. This is not President Trump attacking his political opponents. This is people being held accountable for their criminal violations. So that's very fascinating. And speaking of the Justice Department's activities going after criminals, you see this big press conference in Ohio today? Ohio! We've got some very interesting news for you. The feds today announcing that they have cracked down on $50 million of fraud in Ohio, making huge arrests. I'm looking here. I've got all sorts of people on screen. I've got the Attorney General of the United States, that Todd Blanche, the current acting Attorney General, although President Trump is set to nominate him to take the job full time. Todd Blanche. We've got Kelly Loeffler. We just talked to Kelly the other day. The head of the Small Business Administration. You got Dr. Mehmet Oz, the head of Center for Medicare and Medicaid Services. Colin McDonald, the assistant attorney general for the Justice Department, going after all of the fraudsters. Andrew Ferguson, the head of the Federal Trade Commission, partners with J.D. Vance in tackling fraud. And there's our buddy Kash Patel, the director of the FBI. They brought out everybody, everybody but the vice president involved today. He let the other guys take the lead. Here is Todd Blanche making the announcement in Ohio.
21: Today we unsealed a 32-count indictment against two state employees and two other co-conspirators for allegedly billing $30 million to the government for therapeutic behavioral services that were never provided.
13: Stolen.
21: We've also unsealed an indictment charging four defendants in a scheme to defraud a COVID program. Again, these programs, as we all know, were meant to benefit small businesses and individuals struggling because of the pandemic. In total, between our state and federal partners, today we're announcing charges that were either unsealed today or over the past week against 14 defendants allegedly involved in fraud schemes targeting over $50 million here in Ohio.
13: All busted by the feds today. $50 million in theft. And a lot of those ill-gotten gains have been thrown out of the country already, sent away. Hard to reclaim that. A lot of it's been spent on fancy cars. They had pictures of beautiful vehicles that were purchased at taxpayer expense. Nobody was helped by any of this. They just helped themselves to your money, your hard-earned money. You get it in your paycheck, and then you have to pay it to the federal government, and then they turn around and steal it from us, steal it from the government. It's disgusting. Great to see them bringing out everybody to tackle this. $50 million tackled in Ohio. Dr. Oz was talking about this today. He said, you know, a big problem here is immigrant communities who are accustomed to stealing in their home countries coming to the United States and doing it here. He says it's a huge problem. And it's happening in Ohio at scale. It's happening. There's a Somali population in Ohio that's stealing a lot of money. It's just true. It's just true. It's really sad that that's the case, but it's true. And Dr. Oz brought it up today. In fact, you know, one of our favorite congressmen, Brandon Gill, just had a hearing on this yesterday. It just so happens. He had an oversight hearing he chairs on all of the vulnerabilities in Medicaid waiver programs. In other words, Medicaid money that's being stolen by these thieves. And he points to the fact that in Ohio, like in Minnesota, there's a lot of Somali migrants who have been stealing. Listen to Brandon Gill making this assessment yesterday.
1: Well, just like in Minnesota, many of them are Somali. There are an estimated 60,000 Somalis living in Ohio right now. That means that Ohio is the second largest Somali population in America, second only to Minnesota. In addition to Somali fraudsters, Ohio is home to the largest population of Bhutanese immigrants in America. Recent reporting shows that many of the Somali and Bhutanese communities commit a large portion, if not the majority, of home health Medicaid fraud in Ohio. That may not be the politically correct thing to say, but we believe that is the truth.
13: Well, that's what you should say then. You should say it if it's the truth. That's a good way to stop it from happening in the future. I've told you before, the New York Times reported back in November when they became aware of all of this. They finally started reporting on some of this. They said, you know, one of the issues here, as they consulted their Somali experts, is massive amounts of fraud culturally going on in Somalia. And then you import an entire population with this culture, and they exercise it against the United States of America. That's just the New York Times was saying that back in November. And now you've got a member of Congress pointing it out. Now you've got Dr. Mehmet Oz pointing it out. You know, Brandon Gill, he asked a state senator from Ohio yesterday, a Democrat state senator, about all this. He goes, hey, is all that Somali migration to Ohio been a net benefit for your state? And this created one of the most amazing moments of the week. Now, she could have answered yes. She could have said that it's great to have all these Somali migrants in Ohio. But she didn't say that. Instead, she started accusing Brandon Gill of being racist.
1: Senator Antonio, thank you for being here. Has Somali immigration been good for Ohio?
2: You know, that's really outside of my purview of
1: You're a state senator. Would you like to see more immigration from Somalia?
2: As far as I'm processing your question, and I have to say that I was almost brought to tears just now.
1: 72% because the of Somali rate, immigrants are on,
2: the
1: are on
2: rate and the level of hateful rhetoric based on false information
1: at an astounding rate,
2: shocking,
1: and I think most Ohioans
2: is shocking
1: have a problem
2: to me.
1: With that.
2: The lack of even humanity to group of people together.
1: State to be defrauded at an astounding rate.
2: I am shocked.
13: Amen. Yeah, don't lecture me about inhumanity. You're screwing over the people of Ohio, the taxpayers, your constituents. You're hurting them, and you're looking the other way. And then you accuse the rest of us of being bigots for noticing?
1: Dollars taken out of the pockets of
2: right
1: working-class people
2: I am
1: to
2: shocked.
1: Criminal fraudsters. I certainly have
2: every,
1: a major problem
2: in every community, there are good people and there are bad people.
22: In regular order,
2: but to try to
22: understand
2: say
22: we're not supposed to disrespect.
2: That said, we're out of time, Antonio. It's shocking to me. I am shocked and appalled.
1: Already out of time here.
13: I am shocked and appalled. A flailing filibuster from that ridiculous human being. Of course, a Democrat, a state senator in Ohio, selling her people down the river. And good to see Brandon Gill as even keeled as ever, just addressing what the problems are, stating them flatly. Love to see that. And I love especially to see these guys being prosecuted. Man, is it gratifying to have an administration that's doing this so well. And, you know, if the Trump administration had achieved nothing else, seriously, if they had achieved nothing else, just destroying these fraudsters would make them historic. We'd look back on this and go, how can we get more of that? I want another administration just like that. This alone is historic. But look what else they've done. They've secured this border. They've locked it up tight. They've slowed down dramatically. First of all, they shut down illegal immigration. That's like not happening. People are not pouring across our border. And illegal aliens were in the country. They've been deported by the millions. Let's see millions more. I'm rooting that on. But even legal immigration and all these like H-1B visas and everything else, that has dropped off a cliff. It's gone so far down. And it's wonderful news because we've got to get the country back under control. We have to. And we got to get rid of these fraudsters. We got to lock them up. We got to deport them. Whatever we can do to get rid of them. And thank goodness the Vice President of the United States has been assigned with this job. Because, boy, are they taking it seriously or what? I've never seen anything like this. Good for them. So some great news to start today as the Justice Department scores a couple of victories. And I can't wait to share so much more with you, including this new nomination for Todd Blanche to become the full-time attorney general. Man, he's earning that job. More ahead on The Vince Show.
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13: Yeah, Dr. Oz, he's in charge of handling Medicare and Medicaid for the federal government, you know, for us. And here's what he said earlier. He said, man, this area around Columbus, Ohio, there's a lot of fraudsters around here.
9: Unfortunately, this area around Columbus is responsible in Franklin County for 1/3 of all of the $1.5 billion spent on home health care in Ohio. Think about that. 1/3 of all of the money spent on home health care in the entire great state of Ohio is generated here. That's 3 times what you would expect. There's a road very close to where we are, 288 home health care facilities in that several block area on that one road. Again, it defies belief. Some of these buildings were vacant. You wouldn't put anybody up in those buildings, not certainly the place that would house home health care. Now, this is a mecca for Somalian

0: three major announcements from the healthcare part of this fraud endeavor. The first is that the state of Ohio, and I want to applaud the Medicaid office here, they will be announcing at 1 o'clock, and please pay attention to that important announcement, that they are suspending 49 home healthcare providers who have been identified as high risk to the Medicaid program.
1: Thank
0: These people
1: you.
0: Have billed millions of dollars.
1: Excellent.
0: To take advantage of our most vulnerable. And if you're willing to steal from folks who are down and having a difficult time, you'll not just steal their money, you'll steal their health, you'll steal their lives. And we're seeing that.
1: Firing squad, please.
0: No more champagne on private jets for these people. No more new cars. No more luxury endeavors and vacations. It's done. We're coming after you wherever you are. And as Attorney General Blanche highlighted, we are earnest and serious in this endeavor. We will not be daunted.
1: I love it. All right, so there's Dr. Raz. We, of course, heard from Todd Blanche. You know, Todd Blanche is destined to get this job full time if the idiots in the Senate don't get in his way. Now, that's no guarantee. That's no guarantee. But the president of the United States yesterday indicated to Miranda Devine that he is prepared to make Todd Blanche the attorney general full time. And in fact, last night in the White House Rose Garden, he straight up said it. They had an event last night and he announced to the crowd, "Yeah, Todd's my guy." Take a listen to this.
2: He's acting attorney general. Tomorrow I'm instructing Dan and everybody else that's involved in that very complicated process, which is going to go, I think, very quickly, that we are going to make him permanent attorney general.
1: That's wonderful. Yeah, round of applause. I love that. You know, when Todd Blanche first got the nod here, I wasn't immediately sold. I knew, of course, that he had done a heroic effort defending the president of the United States. He'd been serving as deputy attorney general, so I was curious if there'd be some big sea change that came along with Todd Blanche becoming the attorney general of the United States. But sure enough, it really looks like he's made all the difference in the world. In fact, in the president's remarks to Miranda yesterday, I want you to hear this, because listen to how he talks about Todd Blanche and the difference that he represents compared to the early days of this Justice Department, which is kind of a way of saying how he compares to Pam Bondi.
3: But Todd's doing a very good job at DOJ.
4: Will he be attorney general, or have you decided?
3: I think he will, yeah.
4: You haven't got someone else in mind?
3: No.
4: Not Ron DeSantis?
3: No, I wanted to see how he's received. You know, we put him as acting.
1: I love Miranda Devine's like advocating for Ron DeSantis here.
3: And he's done a very good job, but I've known him a long time.
4: Someone mentioned Ron DeSantis might be in the mix to be attorney general.
3: No, Ron's very good. Ron's very good. It's, you know, people have thought of different names. There are some good names. No, I had never thought, Ron never talked about it. You know, he's a governor doing a good job. But Ron's good. He's a friend of mine. Just named an airport after me. You know, they named the Palm Beach International Airport, the President Donald J. Trump.
4: Well, you use it all the
3: International
4: time.
3: Airport.
1: Is that a justification? He uses it all the time. All right, they should name Reagan National after me.
4: Yeah.
3: So that's a great honor. You know, there are a lot of great people. The Republican Party, we have great people.
4: So are you happy with the pace of what the Department of Justice is doing? There's so much trying to find out.
3: Well, much more so now than at the beginning.
4: Yeah.
3: They are, there's a lot of things going on right now.
4: There's a lot of problems inside.
3: Look.
1: Much more now, more so than at the beginning. The president's a gentleman. That's obviously why he's talking like that. You know, than at the beginning. He means Bondi. That's what he's talking about. The Blanche era is better than the Bondi era. So I do think he should be attorney general. I love this. The nomination comes. The Senate better move. Move. Do something good for a change. More ahead on The Vince Show.
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2: Fox News, I'm Gianna Gelosi. The Trump administration announced today it was charging 14 people in Ohio of committing more than $50 million of fraud as part of a wider crackdown against fraud across the country.
3: With our state and local partners, the Department of Justice will be working day and night to identify you, arrest you, and imprison you.
2: That's Acting Attorney General Todd Blanche, who President Trump says could soon be in the AG role permanently. Hezbollah rejects the ceasefire signed by Israel and Lebanon.
4: This agreement was dependent on the Iran-backed militants of Hezbollah ending their hostile actions against Israel. The group's leader says agreeing to the demand that they leave southern Lebanon would mean surrender, defeat, and achieving the enemy's goals.
2: And that is Fox's Jonathan Savage reporting. America's listening to Fox News.
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7: I want to get to the California election here in a moment, but one more thing on fraud before we do. The FBI director, Kash Patel, addressed the media today, and he revealed that the FBI is now launching a top 10 most wanted list just for fraudsters. Isn't that fun? We have a fraudster top 10 most wanted list coming. Here is Kash Patel talking about it today.
8: And thanks to Vice President J.D. Vance's vision, he had an idea. He said, hey, you guys have a top 10 most wanted list for all gangbangers, terrorists, narco traffickers, murderers, and rapists around the world. How about we have a top 10 list for most wanted fraudsters? So, Mr. Vice President, thanks to your vision, we're here to deliver. You see it here today. It is live officially on the FBI website. I want all Americans to take a look at these most wanted individuals and look at the amounts, the tens of millions and billions of dollars in fraud that they have decimated our societies from. We rely on you. Our best form of information is the American public. 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So call 1-800-CALL-FBI or go to FBI.gov and help us apprehend more fraudsters.
7: Isn't that great? So we have a fraudster top 10, which is a lot of fun. The FBI offering a reward. I'm looking here for $150,000 for information leading to the arrest of somebody called Rodney Dean Allen. They say he may be in the possession of a handgun and he may have suicidal tendencies. They say he committed a lot of fraud from 2016 to approximately 2017. He devised a scheme to defraud clients of his brokerage company, KA Investments LLC, to obtain their money by false pretenses and promises and misappropriate their money. Additionally, Allen allegedly misrepresented in monthly statements provided to clients that they were earning positive returns on investments when, in fact, clients were earning negative returns on investments. And it just goes on to describe the crimes here. You've got a lot of these guys, big list, 10 of them, actually. As you would expect, the top 10 most wanted fraudsters all across the United States of America. So that's a great thing. Thank you to Kash Patel, the FBI, for putting that together. Okay, how about this? How about an update on California? You ready for a California update? Well, let's give you one. Here we go.
0: The California primary election update, day three.
7: Yes, indeed. It's day three of the California election, whatever month. What is this going to be? Election year? We've got a lot of time left before we get real results out of California. In fact, we may never get real results out of California. Jim, this morning, I was looking at the California returns, and my head almost spun entirely around. If my neck was capable of making that kind of movement, which it's not, I have a very stiff neck, it would have spun completely around because I'm looking at the vote totals on the New York Times election site. I was like, give me the tally. What's the latest here? And yesterday in the California governor's race, 57% of the vote was in first thing in the morning. 57% of the vote. I looked again this morning. You ready for the update? 56% of the vote is now in.
9: That seems to be less than 57.
7: We lost a percentage point overnight. How did that happen? We went from 57% of the vote in yesterday morning to 56% in today. This is one of those things, I swear to you, I had to spend an extra 2 or 3 minutes staring at it going, I didn't confuse my notes here, did I? Did I get these backwards? Did they place these in the wrong order? Nope. Yesterday was 57%. Today is 56% of the vote. In fact, in the mayor's race yesterday morning, 63% of the vote was in. Today, 62% of the vote is in. Now, you might be, perhaps you're a math person. Maybe
9: this
7: you're
9: is
7: thinking,
9: day three, correct? Day three.
7: This is day three.
9: 3 days after.
7: Yes. Now, for the for the math conscious among you, you may be thinking, well, Vince, maybe the denominator has grown. Maybe there's just so many people who showed up to vote. And of course, that's the reason for it. Even if that was the case, even if we did have massive turnout in California, you telling me that over the course of 24 hours, they still couldn't count enough votes to rise in terms of the percentage? That's what you're telling me? It's crazy. And what has it done to the Republican leads here? So Steve Hilton, as of yesterday, was at 27.8% of the vote. As of this morning, he's at 27.6. So he's losing ground. He's lost 0.2 of a point in the returns. Who's making up ground? Well, let's see. Javier Becerra, Baccaria, is up by another 0.2 percentage points. Tom Steyer has risen by another 0.2 percentage points. So all the Democrats are on the rise. Chad Bianco sits exactly where he was. He was at 11.3 yesterday. He's at 11.3 right now. That's it. So Democrats, what a shock, are picking up all sorts of votes as election month continues. And Republicans are now are starting to lose some traction. That's true in the L.A. mayor's race as well. Karen Bass, as of yesterday, was at 34.8% of the vote. Now she's at 35. So she's on the rise. Spencer Pratt, well, he's dropped. He was at 30.4. Now he's at 29.9. And Nithya Raman, well, she seems to have picked up a bunch. She's picked up a whole half a percentage point from 22.3 to 22.8. She's gaining on Spencer. What are the chances here that Democrats count enough votes that Nithya Raman, the hair on fire left-wing radical, overtakes Spencer Pratt and suddenly the L.A. mayor's race becomes far less interesting and far more sad? That it's just another Democrat. Who's the crazier Democrat that can get elected in this race? So it's just crazy. I did see that there is some election analysis indicating that Hilton, Steve Hilton at least, does stay in a very good position here. There's a fellow called Zachary Donini. He's an analyst for Vote Hub. The chances of Tom Steyer rising enough to bump Steve Hilton out of the race and make this a Javier Becerra race, Javier Becerra and Tom Steyer race, they aren't fantastic. Steyer is not getting the votes he needs right now in the count to bump Steve Hilton out of this thing. So Steve Hilton holding on to a very, very good position here, which is good news. I think that's great. And it would be really nice if California does have that option on the ballot. A great Republican like Steve Hilton, somebody who's truly caring about the people of California. You heard him the other night. This guy's not a fire breather. He's not trying to hurt anybody at all. He just said the other night, he goes, if you voted for me, if you didn't vote for me, I'm here for you. I'm fighting for you. I just want to fight for the state of California, trying to make it a better place. Want to make it a more hospitable place for people to raise a family. You know, want to get rid of all this crime, want to get rid of all the homelessness. I want to lower taxes. We got to make it sensible again. It's a beautiful state, and it should have a beautiful government to go with it. That's what Steve Hilton wants to do, and that's definitely not what these Democrats want to do. They want to double down on stupid and make California even worse. We just can't let them. So, man, if we can make this thing too big to rig, if Steve Hilton can pull this out, that would be great. You know, Hilton, for his part, he's been doing some commentary on it, and he said that he got a call from a whistleblower in a prior election. Listen to this. A call. He told Laura Ingraham he got a call from a whistleblower in a prior election that the way California's election system operates is so Looney Tunes. It's so crazy that even your lowest expectations for the way an election could be conducted may not be low enough when it regards California. Listen to this.
10: It's insane. This election system that they've created here is just another monument to their uselessness, another version of high-speed rail. And just to really underline the point that you made about the corruption, I remember last time round, last elections we had here, I had a whistleblower that contacted me from a post office describing that there they had different buckets they were supposed to put the ballots in after they come in, after Election Day, and they were explicitly told that it didn't just have to be a postmark that was on or before Election Day that qualified. If the date was handwritten, that would be okay as well.
7: What?
10: And you just think, what? It's just unbelievable.
7: What?
10: And, of course, that's why so many people don't believe the results.
7: Handwritten.
10: Well, it just undermines confidence, so I completely agree with you. There is a case out of Mississippi that I think might help with this that before the Supreme Court. But the whole thing is insane. I mean, the fact that you're sending out mail ballots to every single person on a voting roll that is wildly inaccurate, even though it's being cleaned up because the Trump Justice Department, thankfully, is bringing lawsuits against California to clean up the voter rolls. There's still a long way to go there. The whole thing is a joke, just like pretty much everything else they try and do here.
7: Yeah, so, I mean, he's totally right. It is a joke. And the idea that someone could handwrite a freaking date onto an unmarked envelope. Why do you have unmarked handwritten postmarks anyway? How does that happen? Well, as long as it has a handwritten date on it. What happens? Here's a question for you. What happens if somebody handwrites the date on the envelope, lies about it? Oh, I sent that in by election day. And then they do put a postmark on it at the same time. You think that gets thrown out in California? You think it gets sent late, but they hand wrote a date on it to pretend like it was sent on time. You think it gets thrown out?
11: No.
7: Thank you, Leslie. Leslie, she still has a job, doesn't she, at 60 Minutes? They're firing everybody.
9: So far.
7: They haven't fired Leslie Stahl yet, which is why we still have her available to voice all of our no's on the show. She's still gainfully employed. And, you know, the handwriting this stuff. Yeah, no, California's corrupt. Very, very corrupt. It's why we're rooting for this guy. You heard him say that the federal government is all over these election shenanigans. Thankfully, we have a great Californian who is now the U.S. Assistant Attorney General for Civil Rights. That's Harmeet Dhillon. Harmeet Dhillon, just an amazing person. Her job as the head of the Civil Rights Division at the Justice Department is handling election law in the United States. That's her job. And so we have the perfect person there to hover over California's system and all these other systems where so much fraud takes place. And we just heard from the president of the United States last night on Truth Social that his U.S. attorney in Los Angeles is also looking into what's happening in California right now. So we're now in day three. We don't have election results yet. We all wait with bated breath for the actual results in California. Careful as you hold it, because you may be holding it for a month. But here's President Trump last night on Truth Social. 1:05 a.m. Eastern time, he posts this. Quote, there's big cheating by the Democrats in California. Votes are all tied up. It may not be in for weeks. Under investigation by the U.S. Attorney's Office in Los Angeles. Why the vote counting delay? President DJT. Now, that U.S. attorney in L.A. is a great guy, and his track record has proven that. I don't know him personally, but I've been very impressed by his track record. That's Bill Asaley, the U.S. attorney in Los Angeles. That guy has crushed it. He has been such a bright spot in Los Angeles as the U.S. attorney there, driving the left absolutely crazy, prosecuting fraudsters left and right. So the president says he's all over the fraud operations in California. Good. Please prosecute these guys, Bill. Please crush them, because we need credible election systems. We really do. And in California, I heard my friend Dan Bongino was talking this morning about how all of the states are laboratories of democracy. Of course, we've known this for years. Our founders intended this. We have 50 states, all these laboratories of democracy, where each state is trying their own thing, and we just see who comes up with the best ideas. Now, if the states truly are laboratories of democracy, I have to say California is the Wuhan Institute of Virology. If it's a laboratory, it's the Wuhan lab. It's a disaster. They keep cooking up viruses, and sometimes they escape, Jim, and then they spread throughout the rest of the country. We're trying to stop that. We're trying very hard to stop that. And that is your update on today's election in California.
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0: You see, President Trump in his interview with Miranda Devine yesterday, he once again, how many times can people possibly ask him about if he likes J.D. Vance or Marco Rubio for a presidential ticket? I'm not, by the way, this is not an attack on Miranda. I just mean every time he gets asked about this, every time he says, I think they're great and I think they're going to be unstoppable. Listen to President Trump talk about these guys and compare it to the way the media talks about them and whether Donald Trump likes either of them. Remember that, the New York Times piece attacking J.D. Vance?
1: The 2028, the Democrats, who knows who they're going to field. Yeah. They don't have a great candidates. But you have a cornucopia of talent.
2: We have a lot of talent.
1: And you've talked about J.D. and Marco Rubio, and I think you like sort of
2: good. It's
1: putting
2: great.
1: Them
2: They're
1: in
2: both very talented. So They're both great. Well, yeah. I like them both. And I like them together. You know, it would be great. I don't know how you beat them if they're together. That would be a great team. J.D. and Marco would be a great team. I don't know. You know, they have to agree to it, right? We haven't. Yeah. We still have, you know, we have a long time left. We have more than 2.5 years, substantially more than 2.5 years. So
1: Marco's a lot older. Would you?
2: Well, not a lot older, but he's older. But
1: 14.
2: They're both young guys.
1: Yeah.
2: I mean,
0: you can tell Miranda prefers Marco Rubio. I love listening to clips like this. I'm like, well, Miranda's like pushing him. Like, well, maybe go with Marco instead. He's like, yeah, they're fine. They're like kind of the same age. Whatever.
2: Both very talented. They get along really well. I mean, I watch them all the time. I mean, I study them as they're with each other. I find it very interesting. I sort of like politics. But I would think that J.D. and Marco as a team would be very hard to beat.
1: How is
2: we compare that to these low IQ people that we have on the other side. You know, Gavin Newsom is an example. He said he's a stupid person.
0: He said he's a stupid person. I think he's referring to the fact that Newsom said at one point that he can't read, that he has trouble reading. Although that, too, is a lie because I remember that interview he did with those reporters, and he's like, I read your book in like 4 seconds. I couldn't put it down. I had to read it so fast. I was like, well, which one is it? You can't read or you read really quickly because you love reading? Is there any consistency to you, or is the consistency that you'll say anything for power? I think that's the consistency.
3: Do you think he regrets that pander?
0: What, that he can't read?
3: And saying that I got a 960 SAT. I'm just like you.
0: Yeah.
3: Do you think he regrets that now?
0: No. That man is shameless. I don't think he has any regret whatsoever. I don't think at any point in his life he's ever regretted anything. We caught him at the French Laundry. The whole state was locked down in California. People weren't even allowed to go into the ocean on a paddleboard in that state during COVID. And that guy was living high on the hog. He was having a great time. Like, you went to the French Laundry. No, I didn't. He'll just lie to you. You know, my house just burned down. What are you doing about it? I'm talking to the president, literally, right now. You are? Can I talk to him? Well, I don't have a signal. I can't get him on the phone. You just said you were literally talking to him. Shut up. Go away. The guy's shameless. So much more ahead on The Bit Show.
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8: First term Trump official makes a deal with prosecutors. I'm Lisa Brady, Fox News. Former National Security Advisor John Bolton now plans to plead guilty to a single count of retaining classified information.
9: The deal likely means Bolton will avoid jail time. He was charged with 18 counts of retaining and disseminating classified information, including journal notes from his time in government as he prepared to write a memoir. Since serving in the first Trump administration, Bolton has emerged as a vocal critic of the president's foreign policy. As part of the plea deal, Bolton also faces a more than $2 million fine.
8: Fox's Jared Halpern at the White House. Bolton has a hearing set for later this month in Maryland. President Trump calls it meaningless. Yesterday's House vote in favor of a war powers resolution aimed at ending military action in Iran. Four Republicans joining Democrats to pass it. The president posting it's unpatriotic in the middle of final negotiations with Iran, which is still demanding a ceasefire in Lebanon. Israel and Lebanon signing on to a U.S. brokered deal yesterday, but Iran-backed Hezbollah militants in Lebanon are rejecting it. Opening statements begin in Texas for the murder trial over a stabbing at a high school track event last year.
10: No cameras allowed in court in Cullen County, Texas, north of Dallas-Fort Worth, where 19-year-old Carmelo Anthony faces first-degree murder, accused of stabbing 17-year-old Austin Metcalf, a rival student at a Frisco track meet last year following a fight over seating. Anthony claims self-defense, though a grand jury indicted him, allowing the case to go to trial. If convicted, he faces the rest of his life in prison with the possibility of parole. Anthony is black. Metcalf was white, with the proceedings becoming racially charged and drawing crowds of demonstrators on both sides.
8: Fox's Jeff Benasso. There's a big rally for the Dow right now, up more than 900 points, but the Nasdaq's in the red. 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
8: A trio of rulings from the U.S. Supreme Court.
16: In one case, Repetch versus the FCC, the court found unanimously against a man who ran an illegal stock scheme, and the SEC found he owed millions in ill-gotten profits. He argued the SEC had to prove specific investors were harmed, but the justices said no, the SEC did not have to prove that. In Hikma Pharmaceuticals versus Amarin Pharma, again, the ruling was unanimous. The court sided with Hikma, which was following the rules while making a generic drug patented by Amarin. This ruling is largely considered a win for generic drug makers. And in FCC versus AT&T, the justices sided with the FCC. After AT&T sued over a two-step legal process they had to follow after contesting a fine, the court found the FCC's legal process was constitutional. Jessica Rosenthal, Fox News.
8: President Trump expected to announce a plan today to boost the coal industry by using the Defense Production Act to help support multiple plants across the country and build more. Environmentalists say the plan would put polluters first. Six people indicted in South Carolina, charged in a scheme to employ illegal immigrants at a metal manufacturing company with contracts that include Defense Department work. Two managers are charged, along with others accused of selling forged and stolen IDs.
17: This isn't just about
6: the manufacturing of the documents. This is about stealing people's identities. Many of these documents involved social security numbers of real U.S. citizens. It involved real driver's ID license numbers of real citizens here in South Carolina. So people's identities were obviously being compromised as part of this racket.
8: South Carolina Attorney General Alan Wilson says the investigation's been going for 2 years. Mortgage rates easing from a nine-month high, the average 30-year fixed rate falling to 6.48% in new figures from mortgage buyer Freddie Mac. Meantime, U.S. oil prices falling back under $93 a barrel. I'm Lisa Brady. This is Fox News.
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11: And then rising from the heart of the swamp, a beacon of truth is casting its light from sea to shining sea. The Vince Show. Here's Vince Colonnaise.
0: 844-484-3872-844 for the USA. That's the way to join us today, from coast to coast, from sea to shining sea. Get in here on the program. Always appreciate your contributions. The Biden family revenge tour continues right now. You know, there's nobody that the Democrats want to hear from less than Joe Biden, Jill Biden, and Hunter Biden. So, of course, the Biden family has chosen right now, going into the midterms, to make a very public return to the scene, and it's driving Democrats absolutely batty. And I love every last moment of it. It is just hilarious. Jim, have you seen Hunter Biden on Twitter at all? Have you seen him lately?
3: Yes, over and over again.
0: He's all over Twitter right now. I'm sorry, it's called X now, with respect to Elon Musk and his ownership of the company. But he's all over X right now. And it doesn't seem like there's a single person he can resist responding to. Every rando on all of X is talking to Hunter Biden, and Hunter Biden's talking to everybody. Oh, no, that wasn't my pot or whatever. What was it again? Oh, cocaine. It wasn't my cocaine in the White House. I promise it wasn't mine. And then people are sharing different things from the laptop, and he's identifying the date that the photos were taken. It's all so crazy. And the last thing Democrats want right now is for him to be in public, running his mouth, or typing out anything on social media. Democrats would like you to forget that Joe Biden was ever the pretend president of the United States. They don't want you thinking about it. Last time you thought about it, you voted for Trump. They don't want you thinking about it. Going into the midterms, they don't want to remind you of the open border chaos. They don't want to remind you of the inflation that was completely out of control, the chaos, the death, the destruction. They don't want to remind you about any of that. That test played out already. Voters said, to hell with that. We're going with Trump. I like that so much better. So going into these midterms, the last thing they need are the Bidens to return. But yet, Jill is running around right now. Jill's doing public appearance after public appearance, telling the most transparent lies anyone's ever seen. I didn't know that Joe was cognitively declining. That debate, that was the only time I ever saw anything like that. I was shocked by it. She lies. And then she does interview after interview after interview where she lies about it. And then the media are trying to figure out, how do we talk about this? How do we talk about this? I mean, I want you to listen to some of these. We've played a lot of those clips where she talked about him being non-compos mentis and then pretending like it only happened once. But there's other things, like Jill coming out and saying, you know, we chose Kamala. You know that, right? What do you mean, we? Who's we? You were the first lady. What do you have to do with picking anybody? We chose Kamala, which is another way of saying I chose Kamala or something. I don't know what she's saying here, but she's definitely saying that Joe was not of sound mind.
19: Joe and Kamala, me, Doug, I thought we were a great team. We chose Kamala, or Joe chose Kamala to be VP, and So we were supportive of her. And look, when Joe got out, he handed over the reins to Kamala. He had full confidence in her. I went out on the road a lot for Kamala.
0: Uh-huh.
19: And honestly, I truly believed she was going to win.
0: But she hates Kamala. She hates her. I love that the lies continue to this very day. She utterly loathes Kamala Harris. She took it personally. When Jill attacked Joe and called him a racist, she said, "Don't you dare. Don't you dare." That's the Biden family breadwinner right there. How are we going to get access to American taxpayer dollars if the voters think my husband's a racist because you said it on a debate stage? She hated Kamala for that. Remember the reporting on this? Politico had a big report on it. Behind the scenes, Jill Biden. I'm sorry, I'm going to have to censor this. I'm going to have to figure out a way to do this. Ready? Jill Biden said, "Go yourself," she said about Kamala Harris. And she never lived that down, ever. In fact, you heard her say recently in another interview that she had to walk out of the room when Joe told Kamala that he was being thrown out of the race by Obama. I'm leaving. And she said, "Are you going to endorse me? Are you going to endorse me right now? Are you going to endorse me right now, Joe?" And Jill couldn't even be there. It was so deeply uncomfortable for her because she hates Kamala so much. She couldn't even be in the room for it. I can't even process it. It's great. Jill was also asked this week, what was this, The View, Jim? Yeah, it was the View. She was talking about how Hunter Biden has a child. She didn't mention that he's got another child, Navy Joan. Remember Navy Joan? Remember? The girl that the Bidens ignore, they won't hang her stocking at Christmas. They pretend like they don't even have a grandchild. Here's Jill once again acting as if she doesn't have a granddaughter by way of Hunter.
19: Hunter is, oh my gosh, Hunter is doing so great. And he's sober. He has a beautiful child. I mean, yes. Who's named Bo? He named his son after Bo, and Bo named his son after Hunter. So, yeah, just shows the bond.
20: Yeah.
21: Well, you know, the book is spectacular.
19: Thank you.
21: And so our thanks to Jill Biden, the new book.
0: It's so crazy. She won't even mention her granddaughter? What kind of grandmother is this? Doesn't that strike you as weird? I mean, it's cruel is what it is, but isn't that strange? Have you ever met a grandparent in your life who doesn't brag about their grandchildren? Isn't that kind of the thing? Like, you want everybody to know. You overshare that detail. I've got 15 grandchildren. You know, you wouldn't leave one out. I've got 14, and then you intentionally leave one out. What is that? Isn't that weird to you? People love having grandkids and then bragging about how many they have. God bless them for it. It's great. Grandchildren are amazing. All the benefit of seeing the cute kids with way fewer hassles, the kind of hassles that come with parenting. Those grandparents have already done that. Now they just get the sweet moments. They get to spoil the grandkids. Weird. Totally weird. Yes, they're back out in public demonstrating how out of control they are again. And this has led to some pretty hysterical fighting among all these Biden people. So the other day, Jill was doing another event with Whoopi Goldberg. But of course, they go to their favorite propagandist to try and, you know, burnish the image here. And so Whoopi Goldberg is sitting on a stage doing an interview with Jill at the 92nd Y in New York City. And at the end of this thing, Joe comes teeter-tottering up to the stage and grabs the microphone. And Jill, you could tell that Jill was trying to talk him down. Like, would you please not do this? Like, this is not your event. I don't even know why you're doing this. But Joe grabbed the microphone and he announced, Jim, this is hysterical. He announced that his book is coming out in September. Now Jill straight up says, "Do I have to remind him this is my event?" She says, kind of half jokingly, half get him the hell off the microphone. He goes, my book, which comes out in September, read it," he says. And Jim, I heard this and I started laughing out loud. I love this. Joe's book is coming out 2 months before the midterms? Can it get any better than this? Democrats want to memory hole this guy so badly. They want him to go away entirely. They don't want to talk about him. And here he is saying, my book's coming out. I'm going on book tour in September. So Jill's on book tour right now. Joe's going on book tour in September. Hunter Biden's all over social media. It's hard to get better than this. I'm having a great time with all of this. If the Bidens are going to contribute positively to the country, it's going to be in the demise of the Democrat Party. That's the way they'll contribute these days. And what do they have to lose? Think about it. They got thrown out unceremoniously of their own party. The Biden family wanted to stay in office. Obama trebucheted them out of office. He got what's his face, George Clooney, to write the hit in the New York Times. I was with him. I was on that stage. It's time to take him out. That Joe, he's not the same as he used to be. He's lost some speed on that fastball. And so they got rid of him. So now the Bidens, they don't have access to the money operation anymore. They don't have access to the taxpayer dollar that was enriching the family, the inside arrangements, all of that. That's collapsing around them. So what's left? Revenge. Revenge. It's underway. In fact, a former Biden spokesman by the name of Andrew Bates. Do you remember his name? Remember him? Andrew Bates was one of the more comically dishonest people in a Biden White House full of dishonest people. Andrew Bates, I think he's kind of a young whippersnapper type, but he was just so thoroughly dishonest. Every time questions would be raised about Biden's cognitive ability, it was Andrew Bates who would rush to the microphone or rush to social media to tell you that Joe Biden was like an Olympic athlete. Biden, just an incredible guy, just never sleeps, works relentlessly, smartest man in the room. Andrew Bates was the one who was cooking up all of these lies. And everybody thought, whether or not the media wanted to admit it, that he was ridiculous. Like, you're being ridiculous. In fact, you're embarrassing yourself by saying these things. We can see how degraded Joe Biden is. But Andrew Bates would stick up for him, right? He would constantly come out and say Biden is the smartest, fittest president to ever serve. And recently, somebody asked Andrew Bates whether or not this was a good idea, that the Bidens were back out in public doing all of this. And apparently, Bates said, you know, I just don't know why we have to resurface all of this right now. He said, quote, I don't understand why that painful conversation for the party needs to be publicly reopened right now. Okay. Well, that's an honest assessment, basically. He's like, I don't know why we need to revisit this right now. Not exactly helping the Democrats. Jill Biden responded to this. Did you see this? She's angry at the single most loyal spokesman the Bidens have ever had, this guy Andrew. She said, quote, I want to say to Andrew, call me up and say it to my face. Say it to my face. So now she's attacking Andrew Bates, and it keeps getting better. A former Biden spokeswoman, they call her a spokesperson, because on the left, everybody's androgynous. Nobody has a gender. She's a spokesperson because she's insecure about being a woman. Why are you so insecure? Women are great. You're a spokeswoman. Embrace it. Her name is, what the heck is this lady's name? Roderica Applewaite is her name. She calls herself a spokesperson. She went on the record and said the following about the Bidens. Why are we rehashing years-old scores and clinging to relevancy to sell books about palace intrigue within a wing that doesn't even exist anymore, meaning the Biden wing? Focusing on this instead of the bleak reality Americans have been experiencing in the same time frame is exactly why we lost in 24. So this is opening up all this infighting that's going on the left right now. Fury over the fact that the Bidens are back out in public. So here's my wish, my fervent wish, as we move forward through these midterms. I hope that the Bidens have about as public of a book tour as anybody's ever had. I just need them to be everywhere. I need them to be front and center in front of the American people so that every last voter can be reminded of why Democrats should continue to stay far, far away from power. More ahead on The Vince Show.
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0: Well, now it's time for us to thank Rumble Wallet for being a great, great supporter of our program and taking care of something so important to you, which is your money. 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Now, fast forward to today, Everybody's heard of crypto, but getting started, it still feels complicated. Well, that's why you should use Rumble Wallet. It takes all the complexity out and it makes it simple. Choose what you want. Bitcoin.

0: Americans, well, that's a Rahm Emanuel strategy. Never let a crisis go to waste. Exploit it to advance the power of the government and, more importantly, the Democrat Party. Rahm is so obviously running for president in 2028. So obvious. Now, he told a crowd a couple days ago in Boston at the WBUR festival that he is thinking about it. He said, if I was thinking of doing it, which I am, I'm not announcing it here. Okay, you just announced you are thinking about doing it. So there's Rahm Emanuel saying that. Also, he's been, Axios reported earlier this year, he's been working up all these policy positions. He wants to ban federal employees from betting in prediction markets. And he wants work training for retired service members. And he wants mandatory retirement for politicians at age 75. In other words, he's coming up with policy ideas for the foundation of a presidential run. And he just sat down with Katie Couric. Remember her? She's still out there somewhere. And he gave this assessment of the Democrat Party this week.
1: Why do you think people feel so negatively about the Democratic Party?
2: Because we earned their disrespect the hard way. Look, when your back's against the wall, you can't make a mortgage payment. You can't go to the doctor's visit because you can't afford it. Or you're stealing money out of your 401k that you know is for your retirement, but you're doing it to pay your bills today. You expect the Democratic Party to show up. Two things. We told you, oh, things are great. You just don't know it yet. And B, we're running around, closed schools for 2 years when you didn't have to. And then when we open them, we blow open the bathroom door in the locker room, and we didn't actually worry about the classroom.
0: Listen to what he's saying. Listen to this move.
2: We earned their anger. Because they, when they're holding on to that windowsill with everything they got, they're digging their nails into the concrete on the windowsill or the wood, they want us to help them. And we either told them they were wrong, or B, we got ourselves wrapped around what I call a cultural cul-de-sac and kept going around in a circle talking to ourselves. This isn't that hard. Now, I want to be... In 2016, I was mayor. I signed a bill a decade ago on bathroom access. Never took my eye off of graduation rates.
0: He was pushing the tranny stuff, he said.
2: I get it. It's acceptance. But we went as a party from acceptance to advocacy. That's not our role.
1: You mean on trans rights?
2: On trans issues. So my thing is, when you say, well, how did we get here? We worked really hard at it. We did things that were really ridiculous. We let a border get out of control. When it came to public safety, we talked about defunding the police.
0: Listen to
2: when
0: this.
2: It came to an ethnic group, we called them Latinx, and nobody else in that group ever identified
0: themselves. He thinks he can establish
2: way.
0: A moderate
2: rather
0: lane.
2: Rather than worry about classroom excellence, we were worried about bathroom and locker room access. So they were angry. And look at all the polling that's out there. Look at all the focus groups out there. Democrats tell you, stop talking about these cultural issues, conveying that these are priority issues.
0: There is no moderate lane. Your base is way too radical. More ahead.
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2: Fox News, I'm Therese Crowley. Blame the cartels for your beef prices. About to take another hit. The first case of the flesh-eating Mexican screwworm this side of the border is found in a calf in La Pryor, Texas. Last time it hit the U.S. in the 60s, it devastated the cattle industry.
3: With open borders and the proliferation of the Mexican cartels and their illicit cattle trafficking, the New World screwworm began to make its way north, hitting Mexico in 2023 and 2024.
2: Ag Secretary Brooke Rollins, the Texas Ag Commissioner, says the USDA moved too slowly, urging President Trump to direct control and avert a full-blown disaster. The president says a peace deal with Iran could happen over the weekend or it might not happen. Oil and gas prices both fall, gas down to $4.24 a gallon, and the Dow briefly soared over 900 points. 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
5: 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And let Vince know. 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
6: Just keep an eye on Rahm Emanuel. That's all I'm telling you. That guy, he wants to run for president in 2028. We'll see if there's a lane for him. And I mentioned, of course, that the base is way too radical for what he was spinning just a moment ago. I'm not pretending for a moment Rahm Emanuel is a genuine moderate of any kind. Don't get me wrong here. Everything on the left is about, quote, messaging. Everything they do is like, we got to message that better. Remember that? Every time Joe Biden failed us spectacularly, and then people were like, hey, you're failing us spectacularly. Well, we got to really work on our messaging. It's not your messaging. It's the open border, I can't curse. You jerk. It's the open border. That's the problem. It's the out-of-control inflation. It's you printing money we don't have. It's you leaving our grandchildren in debt. That's the problem. It's not your messaging. But, of course, you hear Rahm Emanuel. You see the stunt that he was trying to pull on the trans stuff just there? He's like, well, it's one thing to accept. It's another to advocate. As he was trying to draw some new line. He wanted to shift the debate a little bit. He thought this was really clever. What do you mean accept? Accept. No, nobody accepts men inside of women's bathrooms, you psycho. Nobody should accept men in women's prisons, men in women's sports, you psycho. Advocate for allowing this kind of abuse? That's enough. That's awful. So no, you don't get to create a new category here to absolve yourself for your role, Rahm Emanuel, in advancing that madness, which of course you were involved in. How did Chicago fare under Rahm Emanuel? Did it get better? Did Chicago dramatically improve when Rahm Emanuel was the chief executive of the city? Go ahead, Jim.
1: No.
6: Thank you, Leslie. Leslie's still employed. That's why we can still use that audio. For now. But here's one more element I want you to think about when it comes to the Democrat Party and the way that they choose presidential nominees. I know we've got some time. I know we're heading into the midterms. But just to keep this in your mind. What the voters in their party want doesn't meaningfully dictate what the party elders actually do. Unlike on the Republican side, voters have a massive say because there are real primaries, and that's how Donald Trump kept getting elected. That was against the interest of the establishment. They didn't want Donald Trump to be the nominee. That was a voter-powered movement that put him into office in the first place, and then once again. Establishment Republicans, again, remember how this went down. When President Trump left office the first time, they wrote his obituary. Establishment Republicans were done with him. They wanted him to disappear for good. People like Bill Cassidy and Thumbelina and John Cornyn were perfectly content with President Trump not in any way being a part of their lives anymore. Oh, finally, he's gone. Finally. Oh, and he's not coming back. Oh, he came back. The voters sent him back. On the Republican side, voters have a say. The Democrat side, no, not exactly. Now, the leaders in that party are very intimidated by their base, no question, because they have encouraged the kind of lunacy that we've seen play out on all these like awful assassination attempts on President Trump and everybody around him. There's an assassination culture on the left, unfortunately. Half of their party's base is comfortable with political assassinations as a means to fulfill their power goals. That's just true. Rutgers University survey, April of last year. 40% of them think that President Trump's been faking all of the assassination attempts on President Trump. There's a madness that's overtaken that party completely. And yes, the party leadership is very intimidated by them. But man, it doesn't stop them from rigging elections, does it? In their own party, it doesn't stop them. 2016, they rigged the election for Hillary Clinton. Debbie Wasserman Schultz got fired as the chairwoman of the DNC on the first day of the Democrat convention. You guys remember this? Remember? She was supposed to open the convention. She didn't. Why? She got fired that day. Why is that? Why did Debbie Wasserman Schultz get fired? Because they were caught in the emails and in everything else. They were caught rigging the primary to prevent Bernie Sanders having any sort of ascendance. They needed to rig the primary for Hillary. So they did. They did it again in 2020. It didn't matter what the voters wanted. They threw the whole field out. Obama did in order to get Biden the nomination, in order to once again stop Bernie Sanders' rise in the party. That's what their crazy voters wanted. They wanted Bernie. They worked to stop what their voters wanted. And they imposed the guy who can't think on the whole country and first on the Democrat Party. In 2024, Joe Biden wanted to be president again. The party decided, no, you're not going to be president again. Despite the fact that Democrat primary voters chose Biden, to the extent that they voted for anybody, they voted for Biden. They said, okay, let's see, he's our guy. Not a single Democrat primary vote for Kamala. She was imposed on the party. It's a rigged system. So could they have somebody who comes in and tries to sweet talk the country into some sort of false sense of complacency about the status of the Democrat Party? Yeah, they could. That's why when I look at a guy like Rahm, I say don't count him out. Because among Democrat primary voters, you know how Rahm Emanuel's polling right now? 1%. Nobody wants that guy. You know who they want? This is insane. They're gluttons for punishment. They love abuse. This is like so masochistic. They want Kamala, which in a sense, I kind of hope the Democrat primary voters get their way for once. They never do, but I hope they get their way there for once, because wouldn't that be great if we had a MAGA candidate against Kamala Harris again? Hell, if we had J.D. Vance against Kamala Harris, wouldn't that be wonderful? It'd be wonderful. Kamala Harris is so stupid and so unlikable. It's so perfect. She has a terrible track record. Compare her record as vice president to J.D. Vance's. Man, what a matchup that would be. Be so good for the country. But I don't know. I don't think Democrat primary voters are going to get their way again. My suspicion is they're going to have a nominee imposed on them. The party elders, led by Barack Hussein Obama, are going to pick somebody and force that person down the throats of the Democrats. And those Democrat voters are going to give the old, thank you, sir, may I have another. They love this kind of abuse, apparently. Because, you know, if I was a Democrat primary voter, God forbid, but if I was, the last person I'd want to sign up for again was Kamala freaking Harris. She was forced on our party, and she sucked so much? No, hell no. But they want her. That's what they want. So we'll see if they get what they want, but just keep your eyes open here. Rahm Emanuel is about as establishment as it gets. He's one of Obama's boys, clearly. And if Obama decides to do his finger snapping again and choose who the nominee is, could be Rahm. Could be Rahm. So eyes open on that one.
1: Thank you, sir. May I have another?
6: Yes. They love it. They just love that kind of abuse. It's really great. Let's see what else we have going on. You know, I have a fun story for you. I say fun. It's not that fun. Obviously, we want to resolve the Iran conflict and denuclearize the country. But I've got to tell you, I'm watching the president work here, and I think that there's some very interesting things going on behind the scenes with this Iran deal. President's navigating towards it. He had a big Oval Office event yesterday, including giving an update on the status of the reflecting pool in between the Lincoln Memorial and the Washington Monument. You know, as we speak, as you're listening to my voice right now, the reflecting pool is being filled with water, which is supposed to be filled with. We're filling it with water. It looks really good. Jim is keeping an eye in the sky. He's kind of our chopper coverage today. He's watching all of the webcams to observe the status of the reflecting pool, and hour by hour, it's filling up, and it looks really good. Contrary to the left-wing fan fiction, they're really hoping. How badly do Democrats want the reflecting pool to look like crap? Really badly, really badly. They're rooting for ugliness because they want it to reflect poorly on President Trump. I think once the reflecting pool is completely filled, those Democrats should go all stare into it and reflect on themselves and realize how ugly they are for rooting against the United States of America. It hurts you. It hurts you. That kind of ugliness internally, by the way, starts to reflect externally. Have you ever noticed that? Somebody who's very vicious all the time, somebody who allows evil to overtake them, eventually you can see it physically on them. It has a physical effect on them. Slow down. It's not good for your soul. Stop it. Stop it. You'll be a happier person. You'll even look better. I guarantee it. I'm doing this for you. This is free advice for the left. You want to be healthier? Stop being so angry all the time. Just celebrate some beauty once in a while. So the reflecting pool's filling up. President Trump was bragging about that, rightfully so, yesterday. But he also took some questions, and some of the conversation was about Iran. And I was very encouraged because the president said yesterday that Iran negotiations are actually going remarkably well, despite the fact that we keep getting headlines about exchanges of gunfire and the Iranians are throwing missiles in every direction, the president said, actually, things are going well. Listen to the president.
7: Given Iran's attacks on Kuwait, this latest attack on Kuwait, is the ceasefire with Iran still on?
8: Well, you know, there's a reason for everything. And we hit them pretty hard the night before and actually last night. And what it was explained to me, I said, all right, so we'll do that. But we've been hitting them pretty hard. Some people would say they were slightly provoked because we took a strong action for a different reason. So they were reciprocating.
9: Mr. President, can you explain why?
8: The negotiation itself has gone very well, actually. Very well.
9: Mr. President.
8: It could happen. I mean, if it happens, and it might not happen, you know, who knows? But if it happens, it could happen like over the weekend.
6: Okay, that seems like a big deal. That seems like a very big deal. Now, of course, the president's been very optimistic about achieving a deal now for some time and keeps giving near-term timelines for when he thinks a deal might happen. Doesn't mean that we will have a deal. Anything could fall apart. But that was a great note of optimism from the president yesterday on the status of these negotiations. He was also asked about the nuclear dust that Iran has. This is, of course, deep underground, buried by our incredible attack on an entire mountain, buried under Operation Midnight Hammer. And here's President Trump talking about what it's going to take to get this dust.
10: You said last week that the U.S. would go in and dig out the buried nuclear material in
8: with them. Right.
10: Did Iran actually agree to that?
8: Well, it depends on what day you're talking about. They did agree, and then sometimes they agreed. Well, that's what I'm saying. It's one of the things we talk about. It's very overrated. I'm the one that overrated it. I thought to me it was important. To other people, it's not important because those beautiful B-2 right here, the B-2 bombers, they obliterated. You know, when CNN said maybe it was an obliteration, they knew, I mean, before the pilots even came back home, before anybody saw the site. But then the Atomic Energy Commission went, they said it was obliterated. That stuff is buried underneath a mountain that virtually collapsed. It's very, very hard to get it. But nevertheless, I want to get it. We're the only ones, us and probably China, are the only two countries that have the equipment where you can do
6: it. Look, what he's saying is, I want to get this stuff. We've got the capability to do it. This is a part of the negotiation. That's obviously clear. My thing throughout all of this is we want to get all of the enriched uranium out of Iran. That's my non-negotiable, and we can make that happen, but don't you worry your little heads. I mean, the reality is Iran can't even get to the stuff anyway right now. It's buried so deep under a mountain, they don't even have the capability to grab this stuff. But we do, and I want it. That's the president's position on this. We've got more coming up. What is a ceasefire? When is a ceasefire not a ceasefire? When you're exchanging gunfire, is it still a ceasefire? The president's got a very interesting definition for us. It's coming up on The Vince Show.
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0: All right, I'm going to get back to the Iran stuff in a moment. I've got a lot more updates on Iran, but I have to take a brief diversion from that because I just got an email. I get these all the time, but this one caught my attention. I like it. I like it because the woman who emailed me is clearly on a journey. She doesn't realize it yet, but we're going to walk her through this. Her name's Adele. She just messaged me with the subject line, you. Now, Adele's upset. She's upset because she's wrestling with the fact that her worldview is changing, that the life that she's been living up until this moment has been a lie, but it doesn't have to be. We're going to help her. Here's what she said. Here's the message. You ready for it, Jim? I'm going to read it in its entirety. She says, you are a sinner. Ooh, that's a hell of a way to start. Well, first of all, it's true, so thank you for acknowledging what
1: that's
0: I too
1: the Bible,
0: acknowledge.
1: So.
0: Yeah, that's biblical, so that's good. So she's got that right. Broadcasting the Democrats like assassinations and hope for them. Further, here you are talking about President Biden again, because you know your guy, that would be Trump, who she's referring to, is rotten to the core and a complete disgrace in this country and worldwide. Your daily diatribes are awful. So she's listening daily. See, I told you that she's on a journey. She's clearly on a journey here. We know why you can't talk about current events, which, of course, that's all I talk about. Because there are none that don't make DJT look like a dangerous, aging, babbling idiot. All right, now that's the whole message. Now, let me just say right up front, Adele, I really do hope you call in. You should. I would love to have this conversation with you on the air. It should not be limited to a text exchange here. We should chat. But on this, just so you know, Adele, because I'm walking you through this, I don't tell you anything that is unsupported by the facts. The reality here is the Democrats, by a majority last year, told Rutgers University researchers that they could justify the assassination of the president of the United States, that they think that assassination is a legitimate way to redress the kind of anger that you have within your heart right now towards Donald Trump. They think that's legit. Do you share that, Adele? You shouldn't. In fact, I can tell that Adele does have somewhere in her heart a sense of what is right and wrong. She's trying to sort through it right now. She just emailed me about it. And I'm sincerely giving you this advice, Adele. Open your heart. Open your eyes to what's going on. You're surrounded by people who are depraved right now. It doesn't have to be this way. You can break free. You really can. It's really awful. I am distressed about the assassination culture on the left. In fact, Charlie Kirk, before he was assassinated by one of these people last year, he too noticed this phenomenon. He was posting about the Rutgers University survey last year when it came out. It's very distressing. There have been now endless assassination attempts on the president of the United States by the same group of people. We've seen multiple assassination attempts against conservative-appointed Supreme Court justices. We just saw a swatting incident, an attempt against Amy Coney Barrett about a week or so ago. We watched as Congressman Steve Scalise was grievously wounded on a baseball field as a deranged left-wing lunatic opened fire on an entire baseball field full of Republicans, knowing that they were Republicans, targeting them with a list inside of his pocket that had their names on it. No, there's something very dark going on the left right now. And Adele, I am so grateful. I know that your intention was to try and rattle me into becoming a lefty or something today. But there's something going on internally for you right now. You even indicated you're listening daily. That's good. Stay with me. I'm going to help you along. And by the end of this, you and I are going to be standing shoulder to shoulder. I feel confident in this. We'll do it together, Adele. Thanks for emailing in. More ahead, I do want to tell you some Iran updates. We got a lot to talk about. More ahead on The Vince Show.
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6: President Trump's about to make a move on coal. Lisa Brady, Fox News. It's a $700 million plan using the Defense Production Act for new and existing plants.
7: $425 million to be used to help fund 13 different coal plants to keep them operational. Another $185 million to be used to build two new coal plants, plus restart a closed plant in Maryland, and $75 million to open a new coal export terminal in Oakland, California.
6: Fox Business's Edward Lawrence at the White House, where an announcement is set for this afternoon and where the president's likely to face more questions about talks with Iran after posting earlier that House passage of a war powers resolution was unpatriotic. A House panel wants the Justice Department to investigate sexual assault claims made during a Jeffrey Epstein investigation.
8: In a letter to Acting Attorney General Todd Blanche, House Oversight Committee Chairman Republican James Comer says the Justice Department should use all available tools, including immunity for some witnesses, to investigate sexual assault allegations made by Sarah Kellen. Kellen was a former assistant to Jeffrey Epstein. During an interview with congressional investigators last month, she revealed the names of men she says committed criminal misconduct.
6: Fox's Jared Halpern in Washington. The accused include a former Miami Beach mayor and a French hairstylist. A new congressional map wins approval from state lawmakers in New York for 2028.
9: The New York Senate and Assembly have moved forward a proposed state constitutional amendment that would not only let the lawmakers draw the new lines, but also bypass an independent redistricting commission to do it. Democrats control both state legislative chambers. The party also holds 19 of the state's 26 congressional seats. The action, Democrats believe, would offset efforts to redraw lines in red states after a Supreme Court decision this year weakening the Voting Rights Act.
6: Fox's Grinnell Scott, that still needs another vote and approval from voters. 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
6: The Trump administration's war on fraud arrives in Ohio.
15: The Department of Justice and FBI in Columbus announcing charges against 14 people accused of stealing over $50 million in Medicare, Medicaid, COVID, and other fraud, including two state employees and co-conspirators who allegedly billed the government for $30 million in therapeutic services that were never provided.
16: Americans deserve to live free of violence and fraud. Americans deserve to know that if someone lies or cheats or steals, to get ahead, they will be punished.
15: Acting Attorney General Todd Blanche, like in Minnesota fraud, Ohio, has now also begun suspending high-risk home health care providers.
6: Fox's Jeff Minasso. The Arizona Supreme Court just handing a setback to the state's Democratic Attorney General in a fight over a fake elector case against Trump allies, stemming from efforts to challenge the 2020 election results. Today's ruling upholds a lower court decision that sends the Arizona case back to a grand jury, rejecting a prosecutor's appeal that was aiming to keep the case moving without having to present it again. A Massachusetts woman acquitted of murder in the death of her police officer boyfriend is now suing two law enforcement agencies tied to the investigation.
4: Karen Reed's new lawsuit against the Massachusetts State Police and the Canton, Massachusetts Police Department alleges a system-wide failure of law enforcement led to her prosecution. Reed was charged in the murder of John O'Keefe, a Boston police officer who was her boyfriend, but acquitted in June 2025 after a mistrial was declared in her first trial a year earlier. The lawsuit includes accusations that investigators planted or manipulated evidence, as well as claims that investigators were influenced by personal relationships and conflicts of interest. Reed is currently facing a wrongful death lawsuit filed by O'Keefe's family. Tanya J. Powers, Fox News.
6: The Dow hitting new highs on Wall Street, up 809 points. The S&P and the NASDAQ now also in the green. I'm Lisa Brady. This is Fox News.
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19: All right, 844-484-3872, 844-4-THE-USA. That's the way. Adele and you can join the program today. Always appreciate all of your contributions to the show. We'll get you in here. I've got updates on Iran for you. The President of the United States was asked yesterday about, when is a ceasefire really a ceasefire? Because Iran keeps seems to keep popping off all the time, throwing missiles in every direction. How can it still be a ceasefire? Now, remember, this audience understands it, I would say, better than almost anywhere, because you realize the differences that are existing within Iran. The IRGC is attempting to stop the president from making a deal with any of the powers that be in Iran. And it is difficult for the existing Iranian regime to control its extremists, which, of course, has to factor into the president's thinking here as he tries to set up a deal. But the IRGC keeps throwing all these missiles all over the place. And the president's response to this has been, okay, every time a missile goes up, we'll shoot it out of the air, and then we'll destroy you. So that's what he's doing. He's just responding in kind, destroying the launch sites, destroying all of this military equipment, but maintaining, at least nominally, the ceasefire. The ceasefire. So yesterday, the president was asked about this. What is a ceasefire, even? And he goes, well, in that region of the world, it's a little bit different.
20: So how do you define ceasefire?
21: Pretty much the way it is. It's a different part of the world. You know, I'd say in that part of the world, ceasefire is when you're shooting in a more moderate manner.
19: A little bit of moderate gunfire is a ceasefire in that part of the world. The guy, I think you'd call him a realist. He's just a realist, President Trump. He doesn't dress things up. It's a ceasefire. We're trying to get to a deal. It's a ceasefire for now. If I've got to blow everything up, I'll blow everything up. But right now, yeah, the ceasefire continues. That's pretty funny. Also, this week, on in terms of how we navigate towards a peace deal with Iran, remember the week started with a big splashy news story. Axios had it, Wall Street Journal and others. that the president had some very tough words for the Israeli Prime Minister Benjamin Netanyahu. And this revolved around the fact that Israel, in its efforts to defend itself from the lunatics and Hezbollah, had done some pretty big strikes inside of Lebanon. And reportedly, the Israelis were en route to Beirut to strike Hezbollah there. And the president told Benjamin Netanyahu, dude, cool your jets. You're upending my chances of a deal here. Settle down, son. And he said, as a result, Netanyahu did turn the attack around, didn't conduct it on Beirut. And then the two men did both post to social media that they had a phone call and they were working out the details of these various things. But the specifics of that phone call were left to the way the media was telling us about it, that Axios was saying that President Trump really had some tough language for Netanyahu here. Well, now we're starting to hear from both men about this, what exactly went down. And here's what President Trump told the New York Post's Miranda Devine this week about the phone call with Benjamin Netanyahu. Listen to this.
0: Axios reported that you had a phone call with Bibi Netanyahu, the Prime Minister of Israel, in which you were angry with him. You said, are you effing crazy? What are you effing doing? I helped you stay out of jail. Is that true?
19: This is how men talk, by the way. Sometimes it's just how dudes talk.
0: Do you speak to him in those terms?
20: I did. I wouldn't say angry. I was a little bit perturbed at his constantly fighting with Lebanon. You know, at some point I said, Bibi, we got to stop this. We got to stop it. But I have a very good relationship. We've done well together. He always says, we could never have done it, but everybody knows that we could have never done it without the United States. But I've worked very well together. I like Bibi a lot, and I've worked very well with him. We had a, you know, I'm a wartime president. He's a wartime prime minister, very important part of the world. And I think we've done, you know, very well. We've got along very well together.
19: Yeah, so he's not saying it's fake news. He's just saying, you know, sometimes we knock skulls a little bit, but we're working very well together. For Netanyahu's part, he also, too, was interviewed by the media this week, and he had a similar assessment of the call.
22: President confirmed that he said, you're effing crazy. How did you react to that? What really happened in that call?
23: Well, I'm not going to get into details of our conversations. We've had thousands, well, a lot of them. And if you think this is a crisis, you should be in some other conversations. But we've always found a way. We have so many agreements. We agree on the main things. We want to get Iran, the nuclear program in Iran, finished. We want to make sure that Iran doesn't pose a threat to Israel, to the Middle East, to America, that it doesn't develop nuclear weapons and the means to deliver them, not only to Israel and to every capital in Europe, but to every city in the United States. That's our common goal. That's what we set out to do. And to expand the circle of peace, as the president and I did in the Abraham Accords together. So we have common goals. Sometimes we have, as in the best of families, you have these tactical disagreements. We always find a way to work them out, and we do so as great friends. We can disagree in the morning, and by the afternoon we have we're common action.
22: So I was going to say, has your relationship at all shifted with him?
23: No. This has been a great relationship, because he's been the greatest friend that Israel has ever had in the White House, and he respects me. I respect him. We always find a way to work out our differences.
22: Did he say that you'd be in jail if not for me?
23: Look, I'm not going to get into the details, but he's been very vocal about the absurdity of this fake trial that I'm going through.
19: All right, so Netanyahu saying, look, you know, sometimes you get tactical disagreements, but you work it out. We're great allies, which is absolutely true. But it goes back to the point I made earlier this week. When we saw this story emerge, it became pretty clear that some, well, obviously both President Trump and Benjamin Netanyahu confirmed that the call was real. Once it became clear that the president was like, hey, slow your roll a bit. I'm trying to make a deal here that will work out for everybody, including Israel. And then Benjamin Netanyahu was like, okay, fine, I will. That's not a situation where Netanyahu is pulling Trump's strings. You know, just to go back to that, which is like, oh, Netanyahu's controlling everything Trump does. No, Trump, including when Israel is getting in the way of his ambitions, says, stop it, knock it off. And he has success in getting them to do it. And guess what this has resulted in? You ready for the grand finale of this whole sequence of events? Last night, you get Israel, Lebanon, and the United States announcing a joint ceasefire statement. All three countries. Now, Hezbollah is, they're out of control. They're a terror group, Iranian-backed terror group. And the reporting as of this afternoon is Hezbollah is rejecting the Israel-Lebanon ceasefire terms. Axios with this report, Israel and Lebanon agreed Wednesday to a full ceasefire contingent on Hezbollah halting attacks and withdrawing its operatives from the area south of the Litani River in Lebanon, according to a joint statement from the U.S., Israel, and Lebanon. Hezbollah rejected the terms Thursday after the Shia militia had initially said it would agree to a full ceasefire. Without Hezbollah's agreement, the ceasefire would stay on paper. A full ceasefire in Lebanon is one of the key demands Iranian officials have made as a part of their negotiations with the Trump administration on an agreement for ending the war. On Monday, President Trump put the brakes on Israel's plan to launch massive attacks on Beirut in retaliation for Hezbollah's drone and missile strikes. Trump lashed out at Israeli Prime Minister Benjamin Netanyahu in an expletive-laden call, says Axios. After the call, Trump announced a new partial ceasefire in Lebanon that included an Israeli commitment not to attack Beirut in return for Hezbollah stopping attacks on Israeli towns along the border. Despite the announcement, Hezbollah has conducted several drone attacks against targets inside Israel over the past 48 hours. So things continue to be as they always are in that region of the world with all these terrorists running around, a dicey situation. But the president trying to get cooler heads to prevail here, trying to navigate towards a deal, clearly having some big effect as you get these three countries releasing a joint statement last night saying, look, we don't have any hostile intent towards one another. We got to cool this temperature down. You have to get control of Hezbollah, and it has to be a part of this deal. We've got to stop Iran from funding these terror proxies across the region. We just have to shut that down. And the president's working on it. So we'll see. He did say, as I pointed out in the last hour, that he feels very good about a deal. He says he's making a lot of progress. The problem, as always, is the length of time it takes to communicate with the Iranian regime. They have the gay-deformed supreme leader holed up in a cave somewhere in the country trying to evade the detection of America and the Israelis. But let's be clear. We know exactly where this guy is. I just know this instinctively. You think they're really going to hide him? At this point, I'm pretty certain our satellites can see mosquitoes moving. I think we know where the gay-deformed supreme leader is. But regardless, we're just trying to make a deal. Make a deal. Knock off the nonsense. This will be good for your country. Is it possible? Can we break through to these guys? This will be good for your country. And to reiterate a point, just in case you missed it, I've been making it a million times, but there are people who are out there who think, Vince, and more specifically directing it to President Trump, but Vince, you can't make any deal with the Iranians. They can't be trusted. Yeah, I know. I know that. President Trump knows that better than anybody. They can't be trusted. He knows. That's why you're not going to get an Obama deal. That's why you're not getting pallets of cash. That's why the only way they see any sanctions relief is if they turn over their enriched uranium, if they fully stop any attempt to try and create a nuclear program. All of that gets shut down. All of it. You do that, you start getting some sanctions relief. You've got to deliver first, though. No dust, no deal. No dust, no dollars. That's the message from the Trump administration. Crystal clear. The only way you can deal with an untrustworthy person across the table from you is you've got to have them hand over their deliverable first. That's it. The president knows that. He's working on it. There's a name for this. It's called the art of the deal. More ahead on The Vince Show.
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1: Okay, all right. Listen up. Father's Day's coming up. 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
0: Vince Colonnade's.

0: Yeah, you saw Marco Rubio, the Secretary of State, was over in the Congress yesterday. He was supposed to be testifying before the House and to give them an update on, you know, world affairs. he's in a great position to answer real questions, you know. So, of course, Democrats presented no real questions, instead vicious slanders in a series of circus-like exchanges. And Rubio was just left rolling his eyes. He's like, what the hell am I even dealing with here? Like, for instance, this moment with Ted Lieu yesterday. Here he is, Ted Lieu.
1: We have not seen the president in 8 days. The American people deserve the truth.
0: So stupid.
1: I yield back.
0: He just did a 40-hour press conference in the Oval Office.
2: I don't even know how to respond to that, other than to tell you that it's absurd and ridiculous. And I can't believe we're in a Foreign Affairs Committee meeting in front of the House at an important time in American foreign policy.
1: Just keep lying, Secretary Rubio. Just keep lying.
2: Supposedly someone who thinks he's a medical expert when he's not. The truth of the matter is we had a cognitively impaired president in office a few years ago. That's a cognitively impaired president. But I don't like to talk about that because it weakens America. This president we have, this is a guy that literally doesn't sleep. He works day and night, long hours, every single day. I don't know if you haven't seen him in 8 days. I saw him yesterday. I didn't see him today, but yesterday because I was in Congress the day before. I talked to him at all hours of the day and night. He works inhumane hours.
0: Yeah.
2: Okay. I've been on foreign trips with the president that he doesn't sleep in the whole flight.
0: He's always working. You're a moron. I love Rubio. I love how Rubio has run out of things to give. He's run out. He's no mas, no more to give. He's out. He's fresh out. Rubio was also dealing with some emotionally incontinent Democrat yesterday. He was screeching at him. She's a weirdo. Some no name. I really don't know this lady's name. She's just yelling at him. It's Democrats, they're all trying to make a name for themselves by screaming at President Trump and the people around him.
3: Fortunately, Representative's time has expired. Representative Salazar is recognized.
4: Yes. And giving contracts with no transparency is exactly the reason why you shut down USAID. So practice what you preach. I yield my time.
2: Oh, she gets to scream now, too?
5: Chairman, can we take down her words?
6: I'll give you some time. I'll give you some of my time. Let me just...
2: Okay.
6: Just change the energy.
2: What kind of thing is this? What is this? You get asked questions.

0: Senate, the city of Miami.
1: This is Maria Salazar. That's Congresswoman Maria Salazar, the pro-amnesty Republican lady.
0: Representatives, and that we're very proud of you, not only the Cuban Americans, but the Hispanic Americans in
2: why is she leaving? I'm going to answer her questions.
0: I will.
2: Oh, she's going. Okay, I got it. Well, thank you for coming.
0: All right, so we're going to talk about. I just want to.
1: It's so funny. The woman heads for the door, you know, just a drive-by screeching. And then she's tries to leave the room. Rubio's like, what am I, in a dunk tank? I'm the Secretary of State. Do you have any real questions? Like, how's the negotiation with Iran going? Anything? Do you have anything here, or is this just all sorts of ridiculous slander? Notice that no-name congresswoman who was screeching at Rubio, what was her issue, insofar as we could establish anything? USAID. USAID. She's still freaking out that left-wing scheme to steal your money to enrich their friends got upended. There's no American citizen who cares about their country who is upset that USAID got defunded. Nobody. Nobody. In fact, people are elated that kind of corruption is being ended. And you have some rando Democrat sitting up there on the dais mad that corruption scheme got ended. Oh, I love it. I love it. You see what's going on with the Southern Poverty Law Center? You see the superseding indictment against them this week by the Justice Department? Wait until you find out what else they were funding. We already know they were funding the KKK. They're funding neo-Nazis. They were generating hate across the country. In the absence of Americans being hateful, the SPLC was trying to pay for it out of sight. That's according to federal prosecutors. And now we found out that they were leading some of the most disgusting attacks on Christians imaginable. Uh-huh. Yeah, coming up. We've got the details on that. We also have another great moment this week as Scott Bessin just launched Ron Wyden into the sun in a Senate hearing. It was so good. It's all ahead on The Vince Show.
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8: Fox News, I'm John Zossier. The Trump administration trying to crack down on public sector fraud in Ohio. Centers for Medicare and Medicaid Services Administrator Dr. Mehmet Oz announcing the state's taking action to prevent any further health care fraud.
9: They are suspending 49 home health care providers who have been identified as high risk to the Medicaid program. These people have billed millions of dollars to take advantage of our most vulnerable.
8: New York City and state leaders getting ready for the World Cup soccer tournament. The Big Apple's anticipating an influx of travelers from all over the world. 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
9: They're the same number. Hey, let's get into what the SPLC's been up to. We had a superseding indictment this week, and it contains some super serious allegations about what the Southern Poverty Law Center has been doing with all of that left-wing donor money through the years. It turns out they were funding, you ready for this? Cross burnings. Whoa. The Southern Poverty Law Center was funding cross burnings. Back on decency for sure, but an attack on Christians, attack on faith. These people are awful. The left-wing Southern Poverty Law Center reimbursed Ku Klux Klan members for money spent on cross burnings and materials used to make Klan garments. The Department of Justice alleged in a superseding indictment filed Tuesday, Daily Caller report here. The DOJ's original indictment from April alleged that the SPLC had shelled out money to KKK leaders, neo-Nazis, and an Aryan motorcycle gang. Tuesday's indictment further alleges that in or around 2010, two Klan members identified only as F-31 and F-32 feared for their safety from other Klan members and reached out to the SPLC for help to get out of the movement. The two Klan members attended extremist group rallies in multiple states while using SPLC donors' money, per the indictment. F-31 and F-32 each were reimbursed by the SPLC using donor money to cover, quote, all expenses that they incurred for cross-burning events, to include the wood and the fuel that was used. In other words, the SPLC paid for cross-burnings, according to the indictment. What a sad, pathetic excuse for an operation. What? How disgraceful. Now, the left, of course, remember when this indictment came out, they were all jumping and screaming. They were all running up to microphones. Have you seen them do it again after the superseding indictment? I haven't seen a lot of that this week, Jim. I haven't seen Chuck Schumer run up to a microphone to defend cross burnings just yet. He might. They really, it's just like the USAID getting defunded. The Democrats really panicked when this first indictment came out against the Southern Poverty Law Center. How dare you? You can't go after them. That's one of ours. No, they deserve it, apparently. They deserve it. As the Justice Department announces some really, really scandalous allegations about them. So what? There weren't enough actual cross burnings going on in the United States. The SPLC had to fund it in order to generate money, to whip people into a frenzy, to think that there was all sorts of hate going on. The SPLC was paying for cross burnings? This is evil. This is very, very evil. And so what do we have in American history? We had Democrats who were responsible for cross burnings in the first place, responsible for the KKK in the first place. And now in the absence of that, the new Democrat Party operations are paying for, cross burnings again. Meet the new Democrats, same as the old Democrats, paying for cross burnings. Advancing hate in the United States of America. Sick people. So good for Todd Blanche and the Justice Department going after these guys. May they all go down. I can't wait to hear the updates from the FBI and the Treasury Department on the funding sources of Antifa. Scott Bessent just told us this past week, they're going after Antifa. He said, hold on. In the next weeks and months ahead, you're going to learn a lot. And this is a joint operation between the FBI and the Treasury Department to go after the sources of their funding. That can't come soon enough. It's one thing to catch the people that are in the street causing the chaos. It's another to take down the leadership vehicles behind them. That's what I'm looking forward to. I can't wait for that. So eagerly anticipating that and rooting these guys on. Speaking of Scott Bessent, he was testifying before the United States Senate yesterday, and he was in front of Ron Wyden, who's been there for 6,000 years. And Ron Wyden has a son called Adam Wyden. And this is relevant because Bessent brought him up yesterday and said, you know, this Adam Wyden, this boy of yours, he's all linked up with Jeffrey Epstein, and he also runs a chain of strip clubs. What exactly is going on here? Listen to Bessent be an absolute animal yesterday with Ron Wyden. It's the best. Listen to this.
10: Thank you. And I had hoped to keep this in terms of the economy. Senator Wyden has mendaciously slandered the Treasury building in an attempt to cover up his son having an investment meeting with Jeffrey Epstein to ask for funding. Thank you.
11: What? Wow.
12: Chairman? Yes.
13: Let's be clear here. Nobody is interested in the ramblings of a capo in the most corrupt regime in American history. We want to get some facts about this deal.
9: Big
13: That's what
9: mistake.
13: We're here for.
9: Big mistake.
13: Thank you.
12: Well, thank you, and I will ask my questions first today.
10: And we would like to hear what Adam Wyden and Jeffrey Epstein talked about. Your son's largest investment position was Rick's Cabaret. So did your son and Jeffrey Epstein talk about pole dancing as he begged him for money using your limited credibility?
14: Should I just proceed?
12: I'm going to proceed with my questions.
9: The chairman. Oh, that's so funny. That's unbelievable. That's
15: fatality.
9: So what you had yesterday is is right there. The chairman turns to Ron Wyden, Republican chairman of the committee, turns to Ron Wyden and goes, do you want to say anything in response to that? Like, Scott Bessent just destroyed you. And Wyden just shakes his head. He says, no, he just let's move on. Totally defeated. Totally defeated. It's amazing. And of course, you perhaps that piqued your curiosity. You're like, what is Adam Wyden up to? What was that? What was that all about? Well, Bessent had him dead to rights. And Bessent was simply describing a series of real things. Inside of Jeffrey Epstein's emails, Adam Wyden, Ron Wyden's son, appears. And Adam Wyden had sought a big investment, apparently, from Jeffrey Epstein back in 2016. Now, that was well after it was established that Jeffrey Epstein was a perverted sex criminal. That happened way back in the early aughts. And so now 2016, by this point, everybody knows. And there's Adam Wyden meeting with them going, you really should invest. Okay, so what could he possibly invest in? Well, it's true that Adam Wyden had his largest investment position was in something called Rick's Cabaret, which is a series of strip clubs. And so he's meeting with Mr. Pervert and asking for investment cash, and he happens to be a huge investor in a series of strip clubs. So everything Scott Bessent said was true. And here's the email. This is 2016, an email from Adam Wyden to Jeffrey Epstein. Quote, Jeffrey, I wanted to thank you for taking the time to meet with me. I thoroughly enjoyed our conversation and I hope my passion and dedication for my business came through in the meeting. I live and breathe this business and take my returns, integrity, and reputation quite seriously. Oh, man, that doesn't look good in hindsight at all, does it? Takes his reputation very seriously, meeting with the perverted sex criminal in 2016, long after that was well established. Quote, I intensely appreciate like-minded individuals and would very much look like-minded individuals and would very much look forward to having you join us at the fund. Fox News reports in its assessment of this that the emails did come after Epstein had already pled guilty to soliciting a minor for prostitution in Florida in 2008. Fox says it is unclear what the business venture discussed by Adam Wyden and Epstein may have been or what specifically had been discussed in their conversations. Even so, Bessent did remind viewers that the younger Wyden had a history of investing in off-color markets, including his, quote, position in Rick's Cabaret, a series of strip clubs. Ron Wyden was destroyed yesterday. It's not typical that you can shut a Democrat up. That's not a typical thing. Scott Bessent knows how to do it. He just broke him. He broke him yesterday. So thank you, Scott Bessent, for being great. That was fun. There was another hearing that I saw too. Mark Wayne Mullen was testifying in the House yesterday, and he had to talk to Al Green, not the singer, the not musically talented Al Green. I'm going to make that as an assumption. He's not talented at much, so I doubt he's talented at music. Here's Al Green, the guy who's already been fired by his own voters, the guy who constantly is trying to impeach Donald Trump, the guy who gets kicked out of the State of the Union every year, waving his cane around, acting like a psychopath. Here he is yesterday accusing Mark Wayne Mullen, the DHS secretary, of being racist. And then when Mark Wayne Mullen tries to defend himself by saying, how dare you? I'm not a racist, you crazy person. Al Green just starts yelling, shut up, shut up, shut up, shut up, over and over again, like a kid who's being told that he has to clean his room.
11: A racist, Mr. Secretary, would do what happened to Rudy.
15: Are you calling me a racist?
11: A racist.
15: I'm asking a question.
11: Reclaiming my time, asking him to shut up.
15: That's a pretty...
11: Shut up. It's my time.
15: I'm not going to let anybody call me a racist, Chairman.
11: I never called him a racist. It's my time.
16: It is, gentlemen. Suspend.
15: You will
16: gentlemen
15: not.
16: Suspend.
11: Tell him to shut up.
16: It'll gentlemen suspend. No, the gentleman will suspend.
17: Shut up.
9: Shut up. Shut up. That was Nancy Pelosi's version of that. Nancy Pelosi, who was really upset that anybody was asking her about the fact that that she turned the National Guard away on January 6th of 2021. Shut up. Shut up. Don't you ask me about that. You know,
17: Shut up.
9: You know, so this is what these Democrats resort to. When you have them dead to rights, they just start screaming, shut up. because silencing you is the only way they can handle this. This is why the Democrats are real big into censorship, because they know they're going to lose the debate if the debate's ever conducted. In fact, speaking of Nancy Pelosi and screaming shut up about the events of January 6th, it happened again. We've got a new version of this. A Lindell TV reporter called Allison Steinberg caught up with Nancy Pelosi in the Capitol, and Nancy did not enjoy this at all. I think this was earlier today because this just went up. Listen to this. Here we go.
18: Hi, Congresswoman Pelosi. Last time I asked you about January 6th, why you turned the National Guard away on January 6th, you told me to shut up and that I was repeating Republican talking.
19: I'm going to shut up again because you're speaking lies. And
18: but you're right here. You're right here on record saying, I'll admit it.
19: No, I did not admit it. The president never sent, would agree to send the National Guard. Don't waste your time or mine on you.
18: Why was your daughter filming you on January 6th?
19: Why don't you get away?
18: These are just questions the American people want answers to.
19: No, you know what? I don't even think you're a real journalist. You work for My Pillow Man?
18: Actually, I do, and we're very proud.
9: You work for the My Pillow Man, she says, which is really super funny. I love everything about this. You're not a real journalist. Jim, is she attacking the free press? Is that what I'm witnessing right
20: Sounded
9: now?
20: Sounded like it.
9: That's a vicious attack on the First Amendment.
19: Shut up. Nancy Pelosi is attacking the First Amendment. You're not even a real journalist. You work for the My Pillow Man.
18: Actually, I do, and we're very proud.
19: Don't consider that journalism. Mike the Pillow Man, that's not journalism. I don't have any reason to talk to you.
18: I'd love to give you a free pillow.
19: I want you to record this.
9: I want to give you a free pillow. We got a pillow fight is breaking out. Nancy Pelosi, she wants to give her a pillow.
19: Reason to talk to you.
18: I'd love to give you a free pillow.
19: We should record this. I want people to know that you're not a real journalist. You mark for Mike the Pillow Man, and all you do is spout untruths. Okay. Get away from me.
18: You can insult me all you want.
19: Get away from me.
21: Thank you, guys.
18: Thank you, Congresswoman. We'll give you a My Pillow so you can have a nice sleep tonight, okay? Take care.
9: That Mike Lindell's a hell of a marketer. He generated an entire journalism outfit that asks real questions and then gets pillow plugs in while they're talking to Nancy Pelosi. That is smart. I've always respected his ability to market. That's great. Go away. Get away from me. Jim, I think we've got a couple more Pelosi drops to work on. That was really good.
19: Shut up.
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0: It's a tough week for the media. One of their favorite, most insufferable people just got fired from 60 Minutes, Scott Pelley. So they're doing these like funeral-like television shows. He's still alive, Jim, last I checked. But they're doing these funerals on TV, remembering Scott Pelley. And this week on Ms. Now, they had Don Lemon, who was fired, I think, years ago from CNN. Everyone gets fired. They're all getting fired. And rightfully so, because nobody watches them. And here he is saying, we are all Scott Pelley. I am Spartacus. Yeah.
1: But I think people in this moment need to stand up for Scott Pelley. I think people need to be a Scott Pelley instead of, you know, one of those people, one of those lackeys who go on television every day or every night and just lie and stand up for Donald Trump even when he's wrong. We should all be a Scott Pelley. Scott Pelley should be an example to us. We should all support him.
0: This is so funny. I was watching this clip. Thank you to Tom Elliott for pulling it. I was watching this clip last night, and I realized it's good for like an eye stretching exercise because I didn't know my eyes could roll that deeply back into my head. It was crazy. I was like, man, that's really good. I've got a good range of motion now from my eyeballs. And then I heard Britt Hume assess this yesterday on Fox. And Britt, he's been in television news for a while. He really knows what's going on. Listen to this.
2: You're taking all of this. You and I, most other people in this country have at times worked for people with whom we disagree on occasion.
3: Absolutely right, John. I've worked in this TV news business for more than a half a century, and I've worked for a lot of different bosses, many of whom I liked and admired, and a few who I did not. But I have always found a way to work with every one of them as best I could. I never thought myself some great guardian of journalistic integrity who wasn't open to the ideas of others with whom I might at least at first disagree. And I've never had a problem finding a way to do the work in a way that would please me and please whatever boss I had, or at least satisfied them.
0: Because he's normal.
3: These 60 Minutes correspondents, led now by Scott Pelley, seem to think that they are the guardians of journalistic integrity. And certainly there are stars on that show. But, John, it's worth remembering what that show is, how that show works. Like all these television magazine shows, as prominent as the correspondents who narrate them and appear on camera seem to be, those shows are producer-driven. And these correspondents become famous largely because of the good work that is done by producers who go out and do the interviews, supervise the shooting and the editing of the pieces and so on, and the writing as well. And the correspondents come in to do a couple of interviews, narration, and appear on camera. So they get to be pretty big stars that way.
2: They do.
3: On a show, John, as you well know, which has for at least a significant part of the year the best lead-in in television, which is to say the NFL.
0: Obviously. I was like, this guy is such a self-important, pompous tool. Other people are doing the work. I'll be back with you tomorrow.
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7: Of conflict. I'm Lisa Brady, Fox News. There's growing concern about the budget impact as the conflict with Iran continues.
8: The unresolved conflict with Iran, the rising cost of fuel, and unexpected U.S. military operations is straining the Pentagon budget, U.S. Army officials told Fox, forcing tough budget decisions and curtailed training. Quote, current energy market dynamics, an oblique reference to disruptions in the Strait of Hormuz, are increasing fuel costs, which can affect the cost of transporting personnel, supplies, and equipment.
7: Fox's Jennifer Griffin.
8: Last night's War Powers vote in the House shows just how concerned the Congress is about the costs associated with the war restarting.
7: Four Republicans joined Democrats to pass that resolution aimed at ending military action in Iran. For now, President Trump says a ceasefire remains in effect, despite the latest exchange of fire this week, as the U.S. targeted mine-laying ships and Iran fired drones and missiles at some Gulf neighbors. Iran is also still demanding a ceasefire in Lebanon, but Iran-backed Hezbollah has rejected a U.S. brokered deal agreed to just yesterday by Lebanon and Israel. Supporters for both sides outside a courthouse in Texas, where a murder trial is underway over the stabbing at a high school track meet last year.
9: In opening statements in Collin County Court, prosecutors telling jurors that 19-year-old Carmelo Anthony provoked then-rival student 17-year-old Austin Metcalf at a high school track meet last year, then used a hidden knife to plunge into Metcalf's chest, killing him following an argument over seating. The defense telling jurors that Anthony's actions were self-defense after Metcalf touched him first. Jurors were also shown grainy surveillance video of the attack. No cameras or recording devices are allowed during the trial. That's become racially charged over the suspect and victim's race.
7: Fox's Jeff Benasso. Anthony could face life in prison if convicted. 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
7: Los Angeles County says about 700,000 ballots still have to be counted after Tuesday's closely watched votes. The latest results adding to a lead for L.A.'s Democratic mayor, Karen Bass.
15: Spencer Pratt picked up about 6,000 votes. Third place, Nithya Raman benefited with about 9,000 votes. That narrowed Pratt's lead. In the governor's race, roughly 56% of the vote is counted. Republican Steve Hilton remains on top with 1.42 million votes. Democrat Javier Becerra in second with 1.3 million votes. Democrat Tom Steyer in third.
7: Fox's Matt Finn in L.A., the top two in each race heading to a November election.
15: Now, California says its vote counting system takes so long in part because every voter gets a mail-in ballot that does not have to be postmarked until the final voting day and then signature verified.
7: It could be days, even weeks before the results are certified. President Trump repeating his criticism of mail-in ballots and accusing Democrats of trying to cheat. L.A. County registrar recorders as they're following state election law. A battle continues in Maine over whether voters will get to decide on restrictions for transgender students in sports.
16: An organization called Protect Girls Sports in Maine said it has met a deadline to put a question on November's ballot. It would ask voters to decide if transgender athletes should be barred from sports not aligned with their birth gender. Maine's Secretary of State, Shenna Bellows, is disputing that, saying all the signatures the group needed were not valid and that groups from out of state involved in the effort failed to commit to following Maine law. An appeal has been filed claiming the Secretary of State with her decision is violating political participation and free speech rights. A court will make the final ruling. Gernal Scott, Fox News.
7: An hour to the close. The Dow's up 905 points. Elisa Brady, Fox News.
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5: 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You've seen him on Newsmax TV, so yeah, he knows something about controversy. It's The Daily Controversy with Christopher Reeve.
13: You're listening to The Daily Controversy, and we hope you're having a great day. First, we're going to get to some controversies within the runoffs in Alabama. That's going to be on June 16th. It looks like it's getting kind of nasty. There's been some accusations that Jared Hudson has lobbed some very misleading and dishonest attacks against Congressman Barry Moore. I think there's probably some validity to that. I get that in politics, it's going to be rough. I mean, politics is a tough game. You know, it's not a game where everyone's going to be polite. And, historically it's been that way from the beginning. They accused George Washington of being a king because he decided to enforce the whiskey tax in, Western Pennsylvania. And really what he did was he's like, well, we got to pay for the revolution and we've got to pay our debts to the people that helped us, including some of the European nations that did it mainly to spite Britain. So I get that, but I do, you know, I think you got to do it. You got to compare and contrast. But what I will say, which really is why I'm voting for Barry, not just because I know him, he's willing to get rid of the filibuster. Jared Hudson has said recently he's not willing to get rid of the filibuster because it's supposedly a shield. It's not a shield because the Democrats have already said they're going to get rid of it. There were only two Democrats that said they wouldn't get rid of the filibuster, Joe Manchin and Kristen Sinema. And I'd like everyone to check and see if they're still in the Senate. They are not. Every current Democrat senator is for getting rid of it if they come back to power. So it's not a shield for anything. It was a shield 20 years ago. It would have been a bad idea to get rid of the filibuster in 2006. If somebody would have ran on that, I'd be like, that's a terrible idea. That's really bad precedent. We can't do it. It's not 2006. It's 2026. So I don't know if what Jared Hudson's talking about. I mean, that's the Mitch McConnell line. I'd rather not have somebody aligned with Mitch McConnell or John Thune. I'd kind of rather have someone aligned with, you know, Mike Lee or Ted Cruz or one of the more conservative senators. Oh, I don't know, like Tommy Tuberville, for example, who also is in favor of getting rid of the filibuster. He's going to be our governor. So just think about that when you vote on the 16th. Let's actually elect a real conservative. Let's not elect someone who is really good at campaigning on their personal record, but who's going to vote, yeah, not that much different from John Thune. I mean, just at least on the filibuster issue, maybe you'd vote on everything else. He's great, but that issue is a deal breaker for me. I mean, even if I like somebody, and if they said no, we need to keep the filibuster, I would vote for their opponent. Even if I didn't like their opponent that much, if they're willing to do that, because that's how we get the SAVE Act passed. If you can't be for the SAVE Act and also say you will not support getting rid of the filibuster. You can't. Those two things don't go hand in hand. That's like saying, I'm for the SAVE Act, but I'm not for the means to get it passed. Well, you're not for the SAVE Act. You're basically lying to your voters. That's just complete garbage. And so, you know, I at least respect the fact he was honest about it. I mean, he could have not answered the question, right? I mean, that shows integrity enough that he was willing to answer the question. He had to realize that was going to be a bad answer to the question. So, I mean, that shows a level of integrity. And just because somebody goes too far a few times in a primary doesn't mean they're a terrible person. I'm not implying that about Hudson either. But I do think the filibuster thing is just, I mean, what are you doing? Do you think this is a joke? Is this a joke to you? Do you think that protecting America from communism is some sort of joke? And I don't care if you're the most decorated soldier that's ever lived on planet Earth, the most decorated soldier in World War One, you could argue, was Benedict Arnold, and he betrayed us. I'm not saying that Hudson's done that, but I'm saying that it's not, your personal record does not mean that if you're going to vote in a manner that is going to hurt the Republic, that I'm going to look past it. I don't care if you saved a million lives, if what you're voting is going to lead to a country where millions of votes are fraudulently counted. I'm sorry. So the filibuster for me is a big one, and I will not back down on it. No one should back down on it. Just know, if you're going to vote for that guy, you're voting for someone that has the same philosophy as Mitch McConnell and John Thune. And that's fine. You do you. That's what you really believe in. If you're more of a person that says, oh, I like someone's personal record. Okay, well, personal record matters, but it certainly doesn't matter more than whether they're willing to do what is necessary to save the Republic. Okay? I mean, you can say there's some shady senators out there that are willing to get rid of the filibuster that I disagree with on a lot of the issues, to be honest with you. And I really don't like them personally. But I would be willing to vote for them because I see the SAVE Act as one of the most, if probably one, the most important bill in the last 10, 20 years. I mean, it really is. It's not a joke. Making sure that everyone that votes is a citizen of the United States is not a small matter for me. Now, maybe it is to Jared Hudson, and that's fine for him. And maybe he's got other things that he cares about. Maybe it's, you know, making sure he gets money from big business and different things like that. But okay, that's great. But I actually care about ensuring that what's happening in California right now stops freaking happening. I care about that. Barry Moore cares about that. Donald Trump cares about that. Jared Hudson, if he's not willing to get rid of the filibuster, doesn't care about that. And that is an absolute fact. And I don't care if their campaign doesn't like it. It's just a fact. And it is what it is. I also, I think Britt's kind of a moderate. I mean, she's willing to get rid of the filibuster. I'm not sure of that. I think she is, but I'm not 100% sure. I definitely think she would if she was the deciding vote and Trump asked her to. I don't think she'd necessarily want to, but I think she'd be willing to do it. So here's the deal. The two things for me, if you're voting for a state rep or a state senator, are you willing to redistrict to the maximum advantage for Republicans? Because if you're not willing to do 7-0, because Tuberville is going to demand that. And whoever doesn't go along with Tuberville, I guarantee is getting primaried out. Even if the redistricting goes through otherwise, that will be great. I want to know who those people are so we can run candidates against them. And even if I don't like the candidates on a lot of other issues, I'm going to vote on that. Because keeping the Democrats from having majority in the House is a major issue. Keeping socialists from power should be your number one issue if you're voting for a Republican primary candidate. And I don't see how anyone in a runoff election for Senate would not be willing to get rid of the magical and fake shield that filibuster is. I mean, there's no shield that exists. I mean, again, two Democrat senators were for keeping it. Sinema, who became an independent, and Manchin, I think after he left, became an independent. So zero Democrats are going to keep it. And even John Thune acknowledged that, yeah, they might not keep it, but we'll at least make them do that, and that'll hurt them. It's like, what do you mean it'll hurt them? They'll pass whatever legislation they want, and then that's game over for us. So this idea that it's 2006 or 1996 and we're going to keep going the same old way, you got to be out of your freaking mind. You just do. It's like you don't understand the world as it is. I mean, we got a guy in New Jersey right now who testified for the defense for the blind sheikh, the guy that was responsible for the 1993 World Trade Center bombing. Yeah, that guy's going to be that guy's going to come to power if the Democrats get a majority in the House. That's who we're dealing with. We got a guy, James Talafrico, who wants to tell everyone the scripture is all for abortion and non-binary garbage and six genders, and who voted for every possible horrific trans ideology thing, pushing it on kids. His own church provides sexually explicit books to children. That was a report in several different outlets. You can read it yourself. So yeah, I want my senator to be the kind of guy that is on the opposite side of everything that Tallarico believes. Opposite side, sorry. And if you're not willing to get rid of the filibuster, you're not really, I mean, you just, in my mind, you don't really care about the future of the Republic. And maybe we just have, maybe that's, again, my opinion. I can have mine, you can have yours. But if you think that it's okay to not get things through the Senate, to not get the SAVE Act through the Senate, to not get things that were really that are incredibly important to ensure that elections are fair through the Senate, then vote for Jared Hudson. He's your guy. That's who you should vote for. And people get all mad and upset, and I'm going to whine about it. I just want to make this clear. I don't care. I don't care. If you disagree, like, if you disagree, don't care. We'll never care. You can write all you want. That, again, you do you. You can say whatever you want on your social media account or your own show. I'm just going to tell you right now, like, if you're a serious person, you need to vote for serious candidates. But if you're the kind of person that likes somebody, that guy gave a great speech. Oh my gosh, he's got his personal record's amazing. Okay, great. What is he going to do if he's elected? Oh, he's going to ensure that the SAVE Act never gets passed. Oh, geez, that's a real deal breaker for me. That's a no for me, bro. Sorry. That's a no. I could care less about anything else that you've done in your life if you're not willing to protect the American vote. Because if you're not willing to do that, what else are you not willing to do? What else? I know you'll say what, like, people say whatever they want in campaigns, but that tells me an awful lot. So Barry's willing to do it. Barry's always been willing to do it. There's no doubt about it. And so we got to vote for people like that. And if you want to vote for Mitch McConnell, John Thune type person, then Hudson's your guy. All right, let's take a quick break. We'll be right back.
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Looks like the Democrats, I mean, I don't know. Every time I use that, start that sentence, it's going to be ridiculous. I mean, every time. And I'm not even talking, we'll talk about California later, about how it's just a degenerate hellscape, which I don't know if anyone Republican could win, even if you got all the votes, because it's not necessarily who votes, it's who counts the votes. That's what LBJ said when he allegedly stole an election in Texas. Yeah, the Democrats are saying that the UFC event at the White House for the 250 celebration is the same thing that Mussolini or Stalin or basically every dictator did in history. I mean, I don't know if Napoleon had sports things in France, but I guess they might compare him to Napoleon. By the way, Napoleon, he kind of gets a bad rap a little bit. He was not. He certainly was not on par with Adolf Hitler or any of those people. He was a bit of a tyrant for sure, but he wasn't that. We'll put it that way. But Democrats really think that because Mussolini had sports events in Italy during his rule, that Trump having a UFC fighting event is exactly how, I guess, democracy dies in darkness, as the Washington Post used to say. I don't even know how to respond to this. I can give you some history. Teddy Roosevelt was a good president. There's a, he is probably a little too more moderate for my taste, but you know what? Good president. He had boxing matches at the White House because he loved to box. He was a young guy. He was very good at it, very in shape, and he would have a lot of people there watching because, again, he was an athlete. He was a great soldier as well. Was Teddy Roosevelt a dictator like Genghis Khan? Actually, they did compare Trump to Genghis Khan, too. That was an interesting comparison because I think Genghis Khan killed 40 million people, and that was at a time when there was a lot less people on Earth. Hitler killed 50 million or was directly or indirectly responsible. Stalin probably killed double that. Mao killed probably about that. I don't know. But I don't see that. First of all, I like UFC. I didn't like it when it first came out. Be honest, I always liked boxing. I thought boxing was more interesting. But UFC is really entertaining. It is one of the most entertaining sports out there. And they're getting the best fighters. All these people are complaining because they, oh, you didn't get the best singers for some, you know, event near July 4th. I don't really care about the singers, to be honest with you. I mean, you could probably get a lot of amazing country singers to do that. That's what I would do. I mean, there'll be some, like Martina McBride's like, I'm not going to do it. But why do you want some has-been country singer from the 90s? I mean, I don't really know what she's done since then. I'm not really her biggest fan. So maybe she has some hits that were in the last 25 years. I'm not aware of any. But yeah, the fight's going to be amazing. That will be a great event. And it's crazy the Democrats are trying to use this as, this shows Trump's tyranny. I was like, so when you

They really are dumb. Like, Trump calls them the Democrats. And not, I'll tell you this, like, the top strategists and the top people in the Democratic Party, they're not dumb. They're very, I mean, they're very evil, but they're not dumb. They're smart. But sometimes their messaging, like, the base of the Democrat Party is usually, like, angry single women with, like, 18 cats. And people are like, you can't say that. I was like, well, maybe some of them have, I don't know, 19. So it's somewhere around that number, 18 to 19 cats. And they hate men, and they're going to vote for the most communist candidate ever because I guess they're sad. I don't know. That's my theory, at least. I think J.D. Vance said something like that, and he's vice president. So apparently you can say that, and it doesn't actually hurt you. But that's what I that's actually not false, though. I mean, it's single women. Now, single women that go to church regularly vote heavily Republican, by the way. So we'll take them out of that equation. A lot of single women that serve in the military vote Republican. Take them out of the equation. But, you know, it's for, and there still are, so I'm not saying everyone in that category, but that category votes like 68 to 70% Democrat. I mean, it's pretty heavily. Without that demographic, Democrats would probably have maybe 25 to 30 Senate seats, if that, probably 125, 130 House seats. I mean, if that group didn't vote Democrat, let's say they voted Republican in those numbers, the Democrat Party wouldn't exist in any real sense. I mean, they'd still have, I guess, some power in Oregon and maybe Washington State and California. And I think they wouldn't even have New York if I'm looking at the numbers right. But yeah, I mean, look, the Democrats have to complain about everything. If Trump hosted a giveaway, like a adoption run for puppies, if he was giving away free puppies at the White House, Democrats would be against puppies. They would be like, well, puppies, they're disgusting animals, you know. In Muslim countries, they don't let you have puppies. Why is Trump a bigot? Why can't we be more like Saudi Arabia? You know, like, this is the level of intelligence we're dealing with on these people. So I actually think it's a great idea for him to host a fight night. I think it'll be a great event. I think people love seeing the drama of that. It's real fighting. It's serious. I think it's going to be the most watched UFC fight ever. I don't really think that the Democrats, can they just not go after everything? Can they pick their battles? Can they say, well, here's where we disagree on policy? But it just doesn't, it's not even about policy for them. It's like they don't have any unifying thing in their party. Because the factions all hate each other in the Democratic Party. But they are all anti-Trump. So that's it. They got to be as anti-Trump as possible. Otherwise, they don't have a functional party. And it's kind of sad. It's embarrassing. But, you know, these people are all nut jobs. All right, let's take a quick break. We'll be right back.

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1: Fox News, I'm Tom Graham. The Trump administration announcing a so-called most wanted fraudsters list in their push to crack down on criminals stealing taxpayer dollars from government programs.
2: This list unveiled in Columbus, Ohio, features alleged fraudsters accused of wire fraud, mail fraud, mortgage fraud, health care fraud, and money laundering, just to name a few, to the tune of tens of millions of dollars, according to authorities.
1: Fox's David Spahn. California is still counting ballots after the state's primary earlier this week and still too close to call in the governor's race, as two of the three top candidates hope to move forward to the general election.
3: 56% of the vote is counted. Republican Steve Hilton remains on top with 1.42 million votes. Democrat Javier Becerra in second with 1.3 million votes. Democrat Tom Steyer in third.
1: That's Fox's Matt Finn in Los Angeles. 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

0: You're listening to Daily Controversy. There is a great article in Daily Wire by Lauren Blair. It says, why are Hollywood's biggest stars raising so many trans kids? And it's because there's no one that is born trans. It's not how life exists. Generally, you develop preferences or things based by, especially when you're a kid, based by what you're around. And a lot of times if it's trans, it's because that's been pushed on you by your mom in 95% of cases. And then 5% of cases, it can be the dad too. But it says here, it's Pride Month and rainbow's gonna rainbow, but the pink, white, and blue trans flag is flying higher than ever for Tinseltown's gender nonconforming youth. It seems like literally every celebrity has a trans kid these days because they are pushing it on their kids. 100%. Do you really think kids go, kids will say crazy stuff when they're real little and stuff, but, why is it that kids in Alabama from, normal two-parent homes that go to church and, are tight, you don't really see them having trans kids? You ever wonder why? And why it's all, this trans phenomenon, it's really hitting these liberal enclaves throughout the country. And these conservative enclaves, I mean, you might find a rare exception here and there, but it's 95% on the liberal side, okay? And 5% on the conservative side, it's probably because they got indoctrinated at schools and the parents shouldn't let them go to public school in that situation. It says, Jennifer Garner, Ben Affleck, Naomi Watts, Liev Schreiber, Jamie Lee Curtis, Charlize Theron. It isn't hard to find a smiling A-list parent proudly standing by as their child rejects their God-given body. But is this a symptom of our safe space era, or is this the first raindrops before a torrential storm? There has to be some reason why this enormous percentage of Hollywood kids are trans. How many celebrities have trans kids? Joe Rogan said. It's not a thing that was going on a few years ago. No kidding. When Jennifer Lopez and Mark Anthony's daughter... Oh, that's too bad. I didn't know it was Mark Anthony's daughter. That's tough. That's got to be embarrassing for him. Emma Muniz came out as Oscar Muniz, which is also not a great name. Last month, the subject resurfaced. They have ADHD, Lopez told Extra, which has nothing to do with trans. They're loving, good-hearted people. The pro-trans campaign among the elite is real and well-funded, just as the global sex reassignment surgery market alone is expected to reach $8 billion by 2033. But while the situation remains fluid, no pun intended, the larger discussion is hardly open to alternative perspectives. I hope you know that you will find yourself trans Bambi reindeer actor Nava Muot told trans kids from the 2024 red carpet, you will find your purpose and everything will be all right if you are trans. Democrat Texas state representative told a Superbloom podcast, I love the trans children who showed up yesterday at the state capitol to advocate for their humanity. You mean the indoctrinated kids with awful parents who don't love them? Yeah, that's what happened. Softened by the agreeing coos of everyone on the set, Marlon Wayans told IMO with Michelle Obama of his own child, Kai, quote, their transition really taught me what unconditional love was. The Wayans brothers, one of them, that's got to be bad. It's not completely out of bounds to pin a lot of this on the debauched rules of the game in a left-leading bubble. Rife with stories of casting couches, toxic set, and open secrets about king-making predators and the C-suite, the celebrity entertainment machine holds onto a blurry status quo. These kids are not our accessories. They're little human beings. They need structure, Sylvester Stallone's wife, Jennifer Flavin, told Katie Miller, having left California for Palm Beach, Florida in 2024. Flavin detailed the challenge of raising the couple's three daughters in the belly of the beast. Growing up in Hollywood, there's really no structure. You got private planes, you got all these giant homes with chefs and secretaries and assistants and housekeepers or nannies. There's just too much of everything. If you're living in a trendy popularity contest, it's almost impossible to nail down why this epidemic is surging among the jet set. Okay. Here's the reason. This is going to be mind-boggling, people. The reason this happens in liberal enclaves is, one, you often have families that are not intact. That's a big one. Non-intact families. You know, you think about the average Hollywood star. If you're the kid of a celebrity, your mom and dad probably went through 4 to 6 marriages and divorces, and that's incredibly destabilizing for children, right? And that's the ones that do get married. And if they aren't married, they probably went through 20 different relationships. He had the different, if you're, you know, if it's your mom's a celebrity, you might have a different guy in there every couple months. And again, that creates a massive sense of insecurity. And then people go looking for all the wrong places to find insecurity. That's just the way it is. And that's true anywhere. But, you know, Hollywood is so much worse. Two, it's the least reached place for Christianity is Hollywood. It really is. I mean, there's just, those people believe in nothing for the most part. And people say, well, there's a lot of Jewish people there. Actually, there's not. There's a lot of ethnic Jewish people, people that are technically may have a like last name. But as far as religious Jewish people, there's not that many Orthodox. Like the Orthodox, really, a lot of them are not going to want to be near the Hollywood scene. That's because, again, those people are usually very, very right wing and conservative. So, yeah, I guess if you're an atheist and you happen to be ethnically Jew, then, yeah, there's a lot of people like that there. But there's not a lot of, say, like conservatives like a Ben Shapiro Jew, for example. Also, you desperately want attention as a celebrity, and you're probably pressuring your kids to do some of that attention seeking. I mean, it's just, you know, Jennifer Lopez. Oh, I've got a trans kids now. Well, you know what that's going to get her? A lot of headlines. She'll get her a lot of interviews. So if she was like, let's say, not getting a lot of press the last year or so, well, then now she's going to get a lot of press, and now she's going to be a hero of the left. And, you know, same thing with Jennifer Gardner. I mean, I don't know if that's her fault or Ben Affleck's fault. I mean, I don't know. I mean, they're both. I think Garner at least came from a somewhat normal family. I don't know about Ben's situation, but that's got to be bad. Because I think the Ben Affleck's daughter came out as a dude at his dad's funeral. It's like, of all the inappropriate places to come out, the funeral of your grandparent. Like, how sick and twisted of a narcissist do you have to be to do that? And I get that person is a minor, but still. I mean, come on. We were all 15 or 16 at one point. We didn't go to funerals and make a fool of ourselves at that age. So you do have you have personal accountability, okay? I don't care what age you are. To some extent. If you're 14, 15, 16, I'm sorry. You have the ability not to look like an idiot at solemn occasions. But that's what happened. So, I mean, you take bad parenting, you got no role of faith in life, right? No role of faith. You got the desire for narcissism, like everybody is about themselves. Extremely high levels of drug and alcohol abuse in those situations. And so, yeah, there are going to be a lot of trans kids, because trans kids don't just come at, like, again, there's always an exception, but normal, well-adjusted families don't have trans kids for the most part. They just don't. Like, that's just... And if they do, it's an extremely rare situation, and I can almost guarantee you it's because somebody else got in that kid's life that the parents probably weren't aware of, like maybe somebody at the school, or maybe someone just in the community, or maybe a bad relative, who knows. But even in those cases, you can find a cause. It doesn't just happen in a vacuum. So, yeah, I mean, Hollywood's a terrible place. I mean, that's the thing. Hollywood is... it's made up of really bad people. And one of the things I've found, too, is when people have everything they want at their fingertips, and there's no, like, there's basically no limit to, like, those people are often worse off than people that are, let's say, grow up poor in the United States. Because if you don't have that much, you... two things. You either become heavily entitled like the wealthy, and then you become greedy, or you appreciate what you don't, you appreciate everything you do have, and you focus on the things in life that matter, and you probably have a pretty happy life. But when you're a celebrity and you've got endless money and power and fame, and you know, it's always going to be a competition, and then you're competing against people who are all dirty commies. So yeah, that's why they have so many of these trans kids, and I don't know what you do to fix that. I mean, obviously, I would like to just, I think California should be a territory and not a state. I think we need to fix that. So we should still have the ability, because like it's valuable to us. They give us a lot of taxes, so I'm all for them being a territory. But I don't want anyone in California to actually vote. So maybe we should do that. Maybe make them take away their statehood. And they can still pay the taxes they're paying, and we can still have all the military bases and things like that. And then we can have President Trump have a territorial governor so that we don't let them pick their own people to represent them. I think that might be a good solution, but I don't think that's likely to happen. That would be a dream. You can always dream, people. Yeah, I think the Daily Wire article is right. These things never happen in any kind of vacuum. They happen because there's already a vacuum of morality, a vacuum of character, a vacuum of good parents, and then you know the kids have to pay for it. And it's just it's a sad situation. But geez, I don't know that I can't say it's surprising. I don't know that this surprises any of us, but it is every week now that a celebrity's like, oh, look at my trans kid, and it's just like, okay, and like. 20 years ago, a lot of celebrities were adopting kids from third world countries, and that was like a big thing, and they would all do it. And it was like, why are all these celebrities adopting kids from like this particular country? Is it because they just have a heart for people? Maybe some of them do. I mean, you never know. I'm sure there's some good ones in there. But most of them were doing things like that because they wanted the attention, right? And the trans kids in Hollywood, it's about attention. And I hope they don't go through any of the hormones and the sex changes, because that's irreversible. But Hollywood's never been known for morality. It's been known for degeneracy for literally 70, 80 years. So, you know, I guess this is just the way of things there. That's why people are leaving California and going other places, because at least then you don't have to deal with the horror that is California. All right, let's take a quick break. We'll be right back. And we'll have a legal segment.
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6: When the legal system gets confusing, he explains it. 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
6: With recovering lawyer Chris Reed.
0: This is Legally Speaking with Chris Reed. I'm a retired attorney. We don't give legal advice, but we do talk about legal cases. And this one is in the Middle District of Alabama. Many of you have heard of it. The Southern Poverty Law Center, allegedly, well, actually, he's been indicted for bankrolling Klan robes and cross-burning events, feds say. Line items to the, this is from DW, line items to the KKK included expenses for crosses to burn and hoods. So if you were given, if you know I have a liberal friend and they were giving money to the Southern Poverty Law Center, did you know you were buying Klan robes and crosses to burn? Now, I don't know if that supports the local Klan robe and cross economy that the SPLC was worried about, but I'm pretty sure that's not that doesn't sound like it's a legal thing. Justice Department claimed Tuesday that Southern Poverty Law Center paid the Ku Klux Klan members to remain active in the Klan and reimbursed expenses related to cross-burning Klan robes and recruiting new members, which that's interesting. So you're paying them to recruit new members because white supremacy is so bad that you have to pay people to recruit? Seems like if white supremacy was so bad, you wouldn't have to pay anyone to recruit. Just people would be recruiting left and right. Interesting. The allegation came in a superseding indictment filed in federal court in Alabama that expands on a April case accusing the SPLC of wire fraud, bank fraud, and conspiracy to commit money laundering, which is a big no-no. According to the prosecutors, the SPLC paid more than $4 million to confidential informants, which... that's how they claim it, confidential informants. Although, I mean, it seems like if you're paying the leaders of these organizations, they're not necessarily informants as much as getting paid by you to do illegal stuff, which is why this is in court. And this happened between 2010 and 2030. Two Ku Klux Klan members approached SPLC in 2010 seeking to leave the organization because they feared for their safety, the indictment said. Rather than helping them exit, prosecutors said SPLC paid the pair $1,200 per month plus expenses to remain active in the Klan on their behalf for information, right? That's what they're saying, information. Again, confidential informants are used by the police or, I don't know, FBI. They're not used by nonprofits. That's not a thing. That's not a thing that's done. It's a thing you do when you're trying to spur on racial animus, not to get rid of it, but that's who they are. According to the indictment, the men used donor-funded reimbursements for activities that included recruiting new Klan members, producing white robes and hoods, publishing extremist literature, establishing new chapters, and organizing rallies, like Charlottesville, actually. Interesting. The indictment further alleges the SPLC reimbursed expenses incurred, including cross-burning events, to include the wood and fuel used in... I don't know. Apparently, the the wooden cross are kind of expensive, and the SPLC was paying top dollar so they could have the nicest crosses to burn. That's beautiful. Federal cross prosecutor says the payments were routed through a shell company called Rare Books Warehouse, well, and other fictitious entities designed to conceal the true source of the money. The SPLC paid these individuals to engage in the active promotion of racist groups at the same time the SPLC was denouncing the same groups. And that's what I really love. They're denouncing these racist groups that they're funding to stay alive. So so without their money, is it my understanding here now that these groups would have just gone defunct and closed down, but because the SPLC was bankrolling them, they stayed available to continue? Interesting. The SPLC has pleaded not guilty to all charges and denies wrongdoing. Attorney Abby Lowell, who you'll know from Hunter Biden, the wonderful patriot that guy is, representing the organization, said Tuesday the new filing changes nothing and argued the group's informant program helped prevent violence and save lives. No, it didn't. The expanded indictment claims the SPLC maintained a covert network of paid sources inside extremist groups dating back decades. Those sources included a Ku Klux Klan Imperial Wizard, a leader connected to the 2017 rally at Riotsville. According to one prosecutor, the Unite the Right received $270,000 from the SPLC. Prosecutors allege that another source received about $1.2 million. So it connected to the theft of documents from the Neo-Nazi Alliance and were later used in SPLC reporting. Yeah, that's what it was. It wasn't to increase racial violence so that they could make more money, which, they made about $80 million more after the Unite the Right rally, which they funded. So it says Acting Attorney General Todd Blanche previously accused the organization of funding the very extremism it claimed to combat. To that end, they were doing the exact opposite of what they told their donors to do. And they almost more than doubled their income after these funding. So it was actually from a business standpoint, because these people, I mean, first of all, the SPLC, I'll just say this in my opinion, I believe what they are, what they were, is not who they are, and who they are now are just some commie group that's trying to stir up racial animus in order to make money. I mean, and to help Democrats, basically it. That's who they are. They went after Charlie Kirk, the most mainstream, normal, conservative dude ever. They went after him, and they wonder why Charlie was assassinated. Well, he was assassinated because everybody, like the SPLC and others, were saying things about him that weren't true, and that got into the ether. And then that guy that shot him, the gay dude dating a trans dude, he believed all that stuff, believed it, and that's what led to the murder. Now, I'm not saying they're directly responsible. Of course, the only person directly responsible is the guy that pulls the trigger, but Let's not pretend that these things didn't all contribute to the environment by which Charlie was assassinated. So, yeah, I think they're going to have some trouble here. Their judges are going to be all Trump-appointed judges. And by the way, that's actually fair. It's fair because Trump-appointed judges are going to be apply the law equally to everybody. And that's the crazy thing. They say our judges are conservative activists when we apply the law fairly and without bias. But their judges, who break the law with as easy as any of us would breathe, oh, they're the real patriots. They're doing the right thing. So I'm glad that Todd Blanche is doing this. This needs to be done. I hope more indictments come. I mean, look, if anybody can participate in criminal activity in that organization or any organization, they should be brought to justice and punished to the full extent of the law. And I would expect that, given the allegations currently there, that it would be very difficult for me to believe that nobody committed any criminal acts. But I will let the court system figure that out. What does this mean? Well, it means that Democrat nonprofits, they'll do anything and everything that they need to do to meet their objective. And if their objective is to stir up racial animus so they can get, BLM riots and make normal Americans that don't pay attention to the media that much think that there's just this race of violence and racism that's out there, then that's what they'll do. And It's sad on one level because some of these groups, like NAACP, for example, that was a group that did a lot of good in the early years, and now it's become a left-wing radical socialist organization that has very little connected to its original mission. Because, again, if you're a conservative African-American, the NAACP doesn't value you. It's not like they've honored Clarence Thomas, the most successful African-American justice of all time, so... We'll ultimately see how all this plays out. I think the federal government has a great case. I think there's likely to be more indictments, and I think the SPLC, it's good they got a good lawyer because they're going to need it. All right, let's take a quick break. We'll be right back.

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1: Set to make a comeback. Lisa Brady, Fox News. President Trump just unveiling a $700 million plan that includes support for 13 coal plants, would help restart a plant in Maryland and build two new ones in West Virginia and Alaska using the Defense Production Act.
2: And these are all built with new technology. It's very clean. It's amazing how that's come along. It's all very clean.
1: Environmental groups disagree.
3: The Sierra Club, in a statement, says that the administration that claims to want to make America healthy again should be doing everything in its power to shut down coal plants and limit emissions. Instead, Donald Trump and Lee Zeldin are trying to give away taxpayer-funded payouts to their buddies in the coal industry.
1: Fox Business's Edward Lawrence at the White House. EPA Administrator Lee Zeldin defends rolling back regulations, saying Americans need reliable power sources and that thousands of jobs can be saved. The president also facing more questions on Iran after posting earlier that a war powers vote in the House to end military action was unpatriotic. A voterama underway in the U.S. Senate as Republicans try to get funding for ICE and Border Patrol over the finish line using a process that only requires a simple majority. Democrats using proposed amendments to make a point on other issues, including a compensation fund to handle claims of political prosecutions recently scrapped by the Justice Department after a judge ruled against it.
4: Trump's slush fund is anything but beautiful. It's heinous. And it won't die until we permanently ban it by law.
1: That amendment from Senate Minority Leader Chuck Schumer was rejected. Other proposals include no federal or private money for the White House ballroom.
5: Republican leadership are hoping all these amendments fail today so they can advance their almost $70 billion bill to fund ICE and CBP for the next 3 years, since Democrats have refused to fund both agencies through the appropriations process.
1: Fox's Bill Malusian on Capitol Hill. New highs on Wall Street. The Dow up 875. At the bell to a record close. 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
1: Just getting word that two paramedics convicted of homicide and the ketamine overdose death of a patient will get new trials. A Colorado appeals court just reversing their convictions, taking issue with jury instructions. Elijah McClain's death came after he was pinned down by police. Atlanta's public transportation system is under federal scrutiny over safety concerns.
10: Transportation Secretary Sean Duffy says he's directed the Federal Transit Administration to look into the safety of the Metropolitan Atlanta Rapid Transit Authority after a 66-year-old woman was stabbed on a train and a 40-year-old man was stabbed at a transit station. Duffy notes in a statement that security incidents on Atlanta Transit happen at a rate more than twice the national average. The FTA will focus on crime and fare evasion, as well as how funds are spent in Atlanta.
1: Fox's Jessica Rosenthal. Duffy says a focus on transit safety in other cities has led to changes. Rising fuel prices are cutting into some airline routes.
11: American Airlines confirms it's suspending a number of domestic routes this summer as it deals with sky-high jet fuel costs. The airline is quick to point out this is a temporary move, currently only slated for August and September. According to Simply Flying, which cited Cirium flight data, the affected routes include four from Los Angeles to Cleveland, Columbus, Pittsburgh, and Washington Dulles, plus routes from Charlotte to Ontario and Sacramento. American Airlines said in a statement to Fox Local, it will offer affected travelers alternative arrangements or a refund in line with its policy. Carmen Roberts, Fox News.
1: Higher fuel costs also impacting ticket prices, with domestic airfare up about 19% compared to a year ago. Recapping stocks, the Dow with a record close up 874 points, even higher during the session. The S&P also in the green, up 30 points, but the NASDAQ finishing lower, down 23. I'm Lisa Brady. This is Fox News.
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13: 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You've seen him on Newsmax TV, so yeah, he knows something about controversy. It's The Daily Controversy with Christopher Reeve.
14: You're listening to The Daily Controversy, and some breaking news. The market is up almost 900 points. The Dow is up. The NASDAQ's basically flat. I think it's down like 20 points, so basically flat. S&P's up. What does this tell us? What happens when the markets are all up? Why is gas prices, why were they 120 and now they're 90 or below 90, depending on which indices you're looking at? It could be that there's a deal that's coming down the pike really quickly that, you know, is something that way actually be enforced, because, I mean, Iran breaks every deal, but it's really going to be hard for them to break a deal when they have the might and power of the U.S. Navy and the U.S. Air Force within really within 5 minutes of destroying a large portion of their country. You know, it's one thing to break a deal with the Obama administration because they're a bunch of cowards and weaklings. When you have a target on your back, and every leader in Iran has a target on their back, and then they have to know that if they make a deal and don't keep it, that's a death sentence. And I'm not saying that I'm not advocating for that in any way, shape, or form. I'm saying that that is an absolute reality, because we know that if, for example, they make a deal and they don't meet the terms, Trump and Netanyahu are going to unleash absolute hell on that country, and the leadership will be gone in probably 15 minutes. I mean, not all of them, but a large portion of them will be gone. And so it's not that I trust Iran. I don't trust them. I never will. I trust that there are probably enough of them that don't want to die, because I do realize that some of them are fine with that, and that's probably why you keep seeing the sporadic, you know, missiles that go into Kuwait and other places. But I'd like to think that the majority of the people in leadership who are wealthy and powerful don't really want to get blown up. You know, regardless of your religion, you don't want to get blown up, right? And again, that there's a large portion of them willing to, but I don't know if it's enough of it's probably not the majority of the political class. It might be the majority of the military class, and that's why we're having so many delays and difficulties here right now. So the market really tells me something. Something's going on that I may not be as aware of. And the economy is doing well. The jobs markets are doing well. The likely gas prices will go through the floor if this was to get handled, if the straits are open. But the crazy thing is that there is a this is the last bit of leverage Iran's going to have to play, and they wouldn't be able to play in the future because they're building pipelines which will allow most of the Middle East to bypass the Straits of Hormuz, meaning it would cost more, and you might not get all of it through, but you might be able to get 80-90% through a pipeline, which means that it would be less relevant if they tried to close a strait if you're not really using it. Now, we use the strait for things like, you know, there are things like fertilizer and other goods from that area that are also important to the world economy. Although Russia provides a lot of fertilizer as well. But this is the last gasp of the Iranian regime. Because my theory is that the people are likely to rise up against that regime within the next, 6 to 18 months. And they're likely to just do what we did to the British, except the British were not nearly as horrible to us as the Iranian regime was to them. The British, to their credit, they overtaxed us, and they shouldn't have, and that was wrong. And they didn't respect the rights of Englishmen that we possessed in America, because at that point before the Revolution, we saw ourselves as Englishmen. All right, we were colonialists, but we had a loyalty to the king. And when the king decided to be disloyal to us, and whenever he destroyed his honor and his character by not doing what he was supposed to be doing, we decided, you know what, we'll have our own country. And despite having an 8% chance at the beginning of the revolution to win the war, we won the war because we're America. And that's another thing. I'm glad that Mossad, and I'm sure the CIA, is arming the Iranian population. But to win a revolution, you don't have to be better armed. Right. You don't have to be better armed, because if you have the numbers, even if you don't need that, because we've taken out a lot of the munitions already. Like, the IRGC does not have access to the same munitions it had prior to us destroying, their missiles and different things. We also took out some of their small arms and different things like that in certain attacks. But if the Iranian people want this, they're going to get it. I guarantee you that. If you get enough of them now, is it going to be bloody? Are there people going to die? I mean, 42,000 people already died. Probably might take more than that to overthrow this government. But once you do, at least then, it's kind of like what we'll probably see in Cuba. If Cuba gets overthrown, it'll never be socialist again, ever again, because the people had to endure it since the 1950s. So, I mean, there are generations of, virtually everyone in Cuba right now never knew a time when they weren't under communist rule. Unless you're very, very old, and there's not as many old people in Cuba because I hear the health system isn't so great. That's the same thing, I think, for Iran. If Iran overthrows the Iranian regime, that is going to be the most pro-Western country in the Middle East outside of Israel, and it will be one of our greatest allies, and I think that allyship will go on for a very, very long time. I mean, nothing's eternal, at least in this world, but... we'll see ultimately what happens. I understand Israel's perspective on all this. They want to just get rid of the regime. They don't want to have to keep dealing with these people. Our perspective's different. We would love for the regime to be gone, but we're not going to do regime change wars. That's not Trump style. That's not what Americans voting for. So we're not doing that. But if it can be done, it will. And I think the people, just depends on how much we want freedom. I mean, Americans are willing to give their lives, their fortunes, and their sake and honor. I mean, our elite, it was really the elite that were the, who started the revolution, right? A lot of the revolutions are started by the mob, and those revolutions all end in just tyranny and just violence. But the United States was a revolution of the upper class, it wasn't. But everybody in America, or not everybody, but most people in America believed in it, because whether you were rich or you were poor, or maybe you were in between, you didn't like Britain telling you what to do. You didn't want some country you've never been to and you might have been generations removed from trying to tell you how much taxes you should pay, and trying to tell you where, like, they tried to tell us, well, you can't expand your land beyond this area. Like, what are you to tell us that? We're going to do what we want. So the American spirit was part of rebellion, and not rebellion in a harmful way, rebellion against rules that were tyrannical. And if anyone has felt the boot of tyranny, it's the Iranian people. And so I think Trump's done everything he can at this point. It's going to be up to them. I do think that maybe the Iranian regime realizes if they don't make a deal quickly with us, that the question is not whether we will destroy them. It'll just be like, you can have a probable destruction of people, but at least you'd have time to leave the country and keep a lot of your wealth. Or you can have a swift destruction by us, and you can kind of look and see what happened to Maduro, because That's what it's going to be for them, except Maduro is at least alive, and the Iranians' leadership would not be alive if they decided to take us on. And yet, they still, you know, they still try to do that, and they still think that they have some leverage here. But the only leverage they have is the Democrats, and Democrats aren't doing good. I'm telling you, even though gas prices are high, people are not wanting to vote for Democrats because Democrats are crazy, and they got all these socialist candidates and these radical Islamist candidates, these candidates that support terrorism. And so I think Trump's actually looking at some of the internals for 2026. And though his numbers aren't great, his numbers are double what a lot of the Democrats are. And in politics, you don't have to be loved or even well-liked. You just have to be liked more than the alternative. I mean, that's something Joe Biden used to say. It was the only thing I can remember him saying that was actually true. He's like, you're not voting for me versus Jesus. You're voting me or the other guy. And when the other guy is a nut job, like the Democrats are, you're in a pretty good place as a Republican. So, yeah, I hope we get it solved. It looks like the markets think something is happening that is likely to bring some sort of revolution. Now, the markets can get it wrong. Markets get it wrong all the time. But I do think markets tell you something. They tell you something about what's going on below the surface. Maybe they tell you something that you might have missed. And I think that's why I think that there is likely some sort of movement that's going to happen this weekend. And I also think Trump's given him enough time, given him more time than he needed to. And either they need to sit down or get off the pot because they ultimately can't just delay us like they delayed every other everyone else they ever negotiated with, because Trump's been reasonable. He is a reasonable guy. He's a great leader. But you push him too far, he's going to push back. And when the American military pushes back, that's not a really good thing if you're in leadership in Iran. That's more of a hopefully you have a will, because it looks like that your descendants are going to need some sort of structure there. And I don't know, maybe they got the Iranian lawyers who do wills are just making a ton of money right now, because all of the people in the IRGC and the Iranian leadership are realizing that, yeah, if we push this the wrong way, we're basically done for. So hopefully it gets all worked out this weekend, but we'll have to see. Let's take a quick break. We'll be right back.
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You're listening to Daily Controversy. I got some great news for you guys. John Bolton agrees to plead guilty for felony mishandling of classified docs. That's right. And I like John Bolton about as much as Kelsey likes the Big Ten. So it's I don't like him at all. Insufferable never-Trumper John Bolton has worked out a plea deal and will plead guilty to a single count of illegal retention of sensitive national security documents from reports far left CNN. This is Breitbart, by the way. Bolton was originally charged with 8 counts of transmission of national defense information and 10 counts of retention of national defense information. A conviction of any of those counts would mean serious jail time. On this one count, although the penalty is up to 5 years in prison, the deal apparently comes with Bolton agreeing to plead guilty and pay a fine of about $2.25 million, probably without jail time. However, a judge could still sentence the 77-year-old to prison. What he's pleading guilty to is a felony, which means he will lose his privileges of voting and owning firearms. If only we could allow all Democrats to plead guilty to felonies so they couldn't vote. That'd be great, right? Just kidding. Obviously, it says the Justice Department claimed that Bolton sent more than 1,000 pages of classified information to his wife and daughter. That's weird. First of all, I don't know that his, like, a lot of your wives and daughters care a lot about classified information about his time in the Trump administration and Bush years. That seems ridiculous. Then he allegedly printed out this information and kept it at his home. His motive was purely mercenary. He wanted it before for a Trump-bashing memoir. And, he got his memoir, he made his money, but he's going to have to return all the money he made, and he may be doing some jail time. Hopefully they got a judge that says, you know what, I'm not giving you 5 years, maybe I'll give you 2, but he should serve some time in jail. Either way, though, he can't go on NBC or CBS or any of those networks and say, oh, I'm an innocent man. Well, innocent people then don't admit that they broke the law, and... that's a problem for him. So I guess we're not going to see old John Bolton around anymore. But it says during the first Trump presidency, Bolton served as national security advisor for a year. Fairly soon it became obvious to everyone, including the president, Bolton only agreed to the job to undermine Trump and burnish his standing with the corporate media and political establishment. One of the rare times Trump has copped to a mistake is admitting that he should have fired Bolton sooner. Trump has since pulled Bolton's Secret Service protection, referred to him as a low-life sleazebag and one of the dumbest people in Washington. As far as Bolton, like many affected with TDS, he ends his decade-long career in disgrace, not only with apparently a guilty plea to a felony, but look at what Mr. National Security will reportedly plead guilty to, an act that jeopardized our national security. Bolton's reputation was built on America going to war with anyone and everyone whom he considered a threat to our national security, and now, if these reports prove accurate, here he is, ready to plead guilty to putting our security at risk for his own financial benefit in the form of status and royalties that come with publishing a book bashing Trump. What a hypocrite. Shame on him. Bolton's arraignment is scheduled for July 26th, which gives normal people plenty of time to purchase popcorn and party hats. I love it when these people go down. Bolton... he's just a loudmouth, you know? He didn't understand the idea of service. Like, he was there to advise the president. He wasn't there to be president, and he acted like a fool, and then he went on CNN. And it's like, I'm a Republican with credibility, and I'm like the old school. Well, Republicans with credibility aren't pleading guilty to felony counts on classification issues. You know, Trump was charged with this stuff. Of course, those charges were dismissed because Trump was innocent. And also, he won the presidency, so they couldn't have got him either way. Either way, he wasn't convicted of anything. And the cases they got him on, the New York Manhattan felony thing, that's going to be overturned. I'm surprised it hasn't been already. But I do find it a little bit ironic that John Bolton, the arch patriot, the guy who looks like a walrus, is now going to have to give up all of his weapons. He will not be able to vote for Democrats anymore. And that is such a wonderful thing. I love it. But also like it when there's justice. And it is ultimately justice. That's what it is. He knew what he was doing. There was an article written 6 years ago by I forget the guy's name. He's a professor. I think he's at Georgetown.
Turley, Jonathan Turley. Yeah, that's it. He wrote that, you know, Bolton, what you normally do if you write a book and you were in like a high level position where you had access to classification, like classified information, is you coordinate that with the federal government to make sure that you didn't inadvertently release classified information because you don't want to go to jail. And it looks like from what Turley is saying that Bolton did not really participate in the process in a full-throated way. And he wrote that in 2020. And he reposted that on his feed today. And I saw that. And it was well-written. I like Jonathan Turley. Jonathan Turley, I believe, has become more conservative. I think Jonathan Turley, I don't know if it's because he came more conservative.

0: in the Republican Party, they're more populist, maybe a little bit more, you know, they're a little bit more on the keeping the entitlement state than I am, of course. They're more populist Republicans, but they're very they're a lot more socially conservative, and they believe in the rule of law, and they believe in, you know, honor and dignity and things like that. So we may have some disagreements on financial issues, which is fine, but we kind of agree on America is a great country, and we're going to do everything to make sure the country works, and we're going to, you know, be America first. We're not going to be for these foreigners first. And yeah, so Turley was right again. I know Turley's been right on a lot of things. And again, he used to be the kind of guy that was everyone's like, oh, he's an old school Democrat strategist. And now he mainly is on Fox News, and he's willing to disagree with the president, and I think that's smart. Like, the president, I love President Trump. I think he's the best president of my lifetime. Is he always right? Well, of course not. No one's always right. I'm not always right. You listening aren't always right. That's impossible for anybody this side of eternity to be always right. Jesus was always right. That's about it. So it's perfectly fine to have disagreements and different viewpoints, but even when he's disagreed with the president, he's done it in a thoughtful way. It's kind of like Greg Bovino. He's the former guy that was, I think, he was head of Border Patrol. He's had some disagreements with the Trump administration, but always in a respectful and thoughtful way, and always with the desire to make the administration go more to the right. But, you know, the Boltons of the world, the Mitt Romneys, they don't care about trying to persuade anyone. It's always about them looking good at cocktail parties so that the Democrats would say, there's a Republican of good standing. The only Republicans of good standing to Democrats are Republicans that vote for Democrats, right? Like, you could be a registered Republican and then vote for Democrats in every election. They'd be like, oh, I'm fine with some Republicans, but that's not really a Republican, right? It's not Republicans that don't vote for Republicans aren't Republicans. So Bolton's getting his. Hopefully he gets his in federal prison. I'm just hoping we get a good judge that says, we'll take your money, but also we're going to have you spend some time in jail. I know he's 77. Maybe that's why they're being nice, but still. All right, we got some great headlines coming up in just a second, and then we're going to have Yaffe on at the end of the show, and you guys are going to love that. We've got some fun stuff to talk about. Be back in a second.
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2: Fox News, I'm John Saucier. President Trump working the Oval Office this afternoon on energy initiatives. From the White House, he detailed efforts from his administration to promote coal.
3: We will protect 14 coal plants and 42 coal mines. It's a tremendous number. And build two new coal plants and one massive new export terminal, because we're exporting coal.
2: The president announced a $700 million rollout using the Defense Production Act to distribute federal grants to coal-fired power plants and to support domestic energy infrastructure around the country. The Trump administration also trying to crack down on public sector fraud in Ohio. Centers for Medicare and Medicaid Services Administrator Dr. Mehmet Oz announces the state's taking action to prevent any further health care fraud.
4: They are suspending 49 home health care providers who have been identified as high risk to the Medicaid program.
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3: You're listening to tonight's news this afternoon. Well, we got a lot in store for you. And just remember, next segment, we got Yaffe coming up to talk about some of these very subjects. First thing, the race in Alabama is off. Barry Moore. He has an 80% chance of winning this, according to the betting markets. But Jared Hudson is campaigning strongly, and some say very negatively. How is that going to affect the race? Is this going to be a nail biter? There was somebody in Iowa that actually was able to win without Trump's endorsement. Well, let me just tell you what's going to happen here. I think Barry's going to win. Now, I want everyone listening to assume that he's not going to win and vote like it's going to come down to you, so you better go vote. And you can vote however you want. It's up to you. I mean, I gave my spiel about why I care about Barry, and he's a great conservative, and I know his record, and I don't know how Jared vote. I know he's not for the filibuster, which means that the SAVE Act wouldn't go through, so that's a no-no for me. But I can basically tell you the Iowa situation was Zach Lane, who I actually like. He's a MAHA guy and a MAGA guy. He ran an amazing campaign. And Randy Feenstra, the guy that Trump endorsed at the last minute, but because I don't know why, he got bad advice on that one. He ran a terrible campaign. His negatives were negatives were 20 points higher than his positives. He had he was going to lose to the Democrat in the general election. And the people of Iowa decided they actually gave Feenstra 10 more points than he would have gotten in that race. And he almost won because of Trump's endorsement. So Trump's endorsement is pretty much still everything. That was just a case where Feenstra didn't campaign, was unlikable, had no chance to be governor. So the voters very narrowly decided, Trump, you get 99% of these right, you get this one wrong. And Trump's going to be 100% thankful that Zach Lane's there because he'll actually win. And Zach will make sure that the Republicans also win the congressional seats and the Senate seat. So just remember, Trump's endorsement, it basically is a guarantee unless it's given at the last minute to a terrible candidate who doesn't campaign, doesn't go to debates, and doesn't do anything to actually engage with people. None of those things reflect what Barry Moore is. Barry Moore has done all those things, and that's why I think he's going to easily win. Other thing is the Iran war. Is it going to be winding down? We say this. I feel like I hate to do this to my audience because it's like Lucy in the football with Charlie Brown. And I like keep saying, oh, we're about to get it. And then the Iranians said, no, don't do this and that. And well, Israel made a deal with Lebanon to basically do like a really strict ceasefire. And I think that deal, Israel gave a lot more than they wanted to. And there have been some reports that Trump and Netanyahu fought and like he told Netanyahu off. And there was some, but those guys are buddies, right? Look, that's the thing. I think what was reported in the media, part of it was like, you know, part of that was true. Part of it was a little bit for the benefit of the Iranians so that they could say, oh, look, he's willing to hold Israel down, so we better make a deal with them, right? Part of that is a little bit of theater, just so you know that. But Trump has great relationships. Trump loves Netanyahu. Netanyahu loves Trump. Trump's done more than any other president in history to protect our allies, including Israel. And Israel's our best freaking ally. I don't care what anyone says. I get some messages from people. Oh, Israel's... No, Israel's great. I love Israel. But our interests are different from theirs, Trump's going to pursue our interests. And as much as I love Israel, and I absolutely love Israel, I'm always going to pick America over Israel. I probably would say Israel's my second favorite country. I think that's probably fair. But if our interests are conflict with them, we're going to go with ours. And it'd be wrong for us not to. It'd be immoral for Trump as the American president to not do that. Now, probably 95 to 98% of the time, our interests are aligned. But in the times that they aren't, we got to go with what's best for us. And I think that's the right thing to do. Now it's not like the Tucker and the Kansas who think Israel's the worst place on earth. Like, those people are insane, and I don't really care what they have to say because they've lost all credibility in my mind. Also, there is some rioting going on in England right now because an 18-year-old British kid was brutally murdered by a 23-year-old Sikh who is allowed to carry a ceremonial sword, unlike everybody else in Britain who's not allowed to carry anything to defend themselves. They can't even, I don't think they can carry mace, which is crazy. Why? You wonder why sexual assault's up in England 659% in 25 years. Women can't carry mace, right? Which is, again, it's a non-lethal thing. You can't carry like the burner thing, which is you can't have anything that would protect yourself. You can't carry a knife. So I mean, I think you're going to see some radical changes in England. Matt Walsh has been doing some really good work on that. You might want to check his podcast on that today. I was listening to that a little bit earlier, and so he had some really good points. You also have the Carmelo Anthony trial, and there's some people on the left trying to say, oh, well, there's not a single African-American jury that was selected in the trial. That's not exactly what happened, right? So, and again, I'm a retired lawyer. So when you have trials, you have something called voir dire, and it's jury selection. And so what was asked by the jury is from the people on the jury is, can you give a fair and non-partial a verdict? Like, if the evidence shows that Carmelo Anthony, the African-American who murdered the white guy, allegedly, did that, will you find him guilty? And then the African-Americans in that particular jury pool, at least some of them said, no, they couldn't. And people could say, like, and I actually appreciate that because they gave an honest answer to the judge. They could have lied, by the way. They could have lied and said, no, I can do that, and then gotten on the jury and then just done whatever they wanted. But they didn't do that. They actually did the right thing by saying, no, I can't give a fair and impartial jury hearing here, so I can't be on the jury. Now, that might be because they didn't want to do jury duty. I mean, a lot of people don't want to do jury duty. Understand that. But whether or not, like, people say, well, there's a court case. Yeah, you can't intentionally strike jurors based on the color of skin. That definitely didn't happen here. There was striking for cause. So is this going to be overturned? No, it won't be overturned. It was done completely fair, completely reasonable. Carmelo Anthony, I don't see a world in which he doesn't get convicted just because the evidence is so unbelievably overwhelming. However, he'll have a fair trial. He has a great attorney, and he's been given every advantage that you give people for innocent until proven guilty. Although for us, we can have our own opinions. For the jury, they have to assume innocence until they hear the facts, and then they'll rule. But I would say the chances of him getting a not guilty is going to be about 5% at this point. And again, that should be interesting. All right, we're going to take a quick break. And when we come back, we're going to have me and Yaffe talk about some really interesting stuff with Iran. And why does Yaffe keep getting upset every time we don't bomb Iran? Is he invested in war stocks? We're going to find out in just a second.
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5: 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You've seen him on Newsmax TV, so yeah, he knows something about controversy. It's The Daily Controversy with Christopher Reed.
3: You're listening to The Daily Controversy. Hope you guys are having a great Wednesday. Just a reminder, we're going to have Yaffe on the show.
6: Chris, how are you, sir?
7: I'm doing great. Much better than Doug Jones is going to do in November, I can tell you that.
6: Well, that's true. You're right. I mean, when you're campaigning like this, you're not really campaigning to win, right? You're just campaigning to virtue signal from people outside of the state who are Democrats who have a perception of Alabama like this. I mean, if he really had a chance of winning, he wouldn't be saying stuff like this, right?
7: Yeah, you know, I don't know, because Democrats, this is the crazy thing. It's like Chris Love, the Limestone County chair of the Democrat Party, who's a completely loyal Democrat. He was forced to resign simply for having discussions with a Republican. And so you'd think that Alabama Democrats would try to win over, I don't know, independents, maybe moderate Republicans. But what I've seen in Alabama is the exact opposite. I mean, they're running like it's a, like we are New York. And they don't want to run like, oh, we're not going to run as moderate Democrats. That's beneath us. And I'm glad they don't, because I don't want to see them in power. And that's why I think in our lifetimes, we'll never see a Democrat win statewide office in our state, because the Democratic Party here doesn't really care about winning elections. They just want to get to the left of their primary opponents. And it's great for us. So I hope they continue.
6: Well, is it also the fact that they really don't have a chance? So they're like, why not? Kind of thing.
7: I mean, there's probably part of that, but it's like, if you're even if you're out of power, like, Democrats should look at it like, okay, maybe it takes us 20, 30, 40 years, kind of like what it took the Republican Party over 100 years to get a foothold in Alabama, but they did. But Democrats aren't thinking of, why don't we run candidates that are, you know, completely different from national Democrats. I mean, you could see what you know, Rob Sand in Iowa is a Democrat, and he's personally super liberal, but he's running as a very moderate Democrat from like 2004. He's not, but he's at least running like it. Whereas the Alabama Democrats, they just, I guess they've given up. And I think you're right. I mean, maybe from their perspective, they don't want to think 30 years in the future. They just want to be hailed as heroes at their cocktail party. So that's probably part of what's going on.
6: Well, and wasn't Doug Jones like a CNN contributor or something like that for a while? Maybe it's stuff like that. Then get a gig on MS Now, maybe, or something. I don't know. I was trying to remember that. What do you think about, I mean, his comments had to do with the redistricting. And the Supreme Court did what I thought they would do. I thought it was a given that the Supreme Court would come in and say, no, you can't just spit in our face talking to the 3-judge panel when we just made a ruling on this. So the Supreme Court sides with the state of Alabama on redistricting. What are your thoughts, or are we just back in the Confederacy?
7: I mean, I'm glad the court did it. I was kind of 50-50 what they would do, because if it's they did what courts have to do a lot of times. They got to take the least bad option, and there are two options on the table. One option was the extremely racially gerrymandered 5-2, and one was the less racially gerrymandered. Maybe you can make an argument because it's, you know, geographically it looks clean on a map, but you could say, well, they're doing it more geographically. So they took the less bad option. Maybe that's the only option they had due to time constraints and the fact that there really wasn't enough time for us to go back and do a 7-0 map as much as we would want to do that. I think that would be just nearly impossible. I would still try it. But, yeah, I think they wanted the least bad option, and so we're at least going to pick up one Republican seat, which is better than a lot of states that did nothing, including South Carolina and Indiana.
6: Yeah, I was talking with someone this week, and they were kind of surprised by the Supreme Court only because they thought maybe the Supreme Court would tell Alabama to start over. Because you're right, even the 6-1 map was technically based on racial gerrymandering because that was kind of the rule back then. So if you're really not going to do any racial gerrymandering, you would have to just completely start over.
7: Yeah, but the court has to take in things like logistics, time, pragmatism, and if this ruling would have taken place in February, I agree. They probably would have said no. Both these maps are unacceptable. Write a new map. But because the registration deadline for the new districts ended May 20th, and we're coming up on the vote, and there's a million things you have to do to change that logistically, it would be very, very difficult. I think the court did that because of time constraints, and also the Supreme Court can't just say, here's your 7-0 Republican map, we want you to write it, because that's not what they ruled. They ruled the legislature can do that, not that the Supreme Court's going to write it for you. So I think that's why they did what they did. Again, okay. It's the least bad option. I've seen a lot of judges do this.
6: Right, okay. Yeah, I tend to agree with you on that. They were probably looking at those other factors, understanding the timeline and everything else. I'm speaking with Christopher Reed. He is host of The Daily Controversy, also a retired lawyer. Let's look at some other elections. What are your thoughts on what's going on, say, in California? Republicans doing much better than in the past. Is it just the reality that Democrats have screwed up so much that finally people are waking up in that state?
7: I hope so, but that's the problem. I keep looking at the betting odds, and the betting odds always are more accurate than what you see on the news. And the betting odds really have it about 50-50 whether Spencer Pratt will even get to the runoff, because it takes 13 days to count votes.
6: Crazy.
7: The votes, yeah. I mean, there's no other Western nation that allows this. There's not even I couldn't find an Asian or African nation that counts votes for as long as California does, and the Supreme Court's about to rule that you have to have all your votes in by Election Day, whereas California allows you to keep them, I think, 7 days, but it's not really seven. I think it goes much longer. So it's interesting because I think what they do, and even Nate Silver, who's a super liberal guy, said this is third world tin pot dictator stuff. It's an embarrassment to the country. And, you know, a lot of people that are moderate Democrats have said the same. So if you see they take this away from Spencer Pratt, the one thing I think that could do is maybe that'll galvanize Republicans more on the SAVE Act, because if there's ever an example of open and obvious fraud, it would be Spencer Pratt, or if they take it away from Steve Hilton, because the only way that could mathematically work the way that it's being done is if they decided to make new ballots, send them in. Because mathematically, that would be nearly impossible unless you're cheating, and that would be the most obvious example of cheating probably since Nixon Kennedy in 1960 in Illinois.
6: Yeah, and you know, my take on a lot of that too is, let's say hypothetically, everything is clean as a whistle. There is no fraud, no problem in California. I'm not saying that's the case, but let's just say it is. The system still makes people not trust it. Because anytime you have a system like that where ballots are just coming in over a week and the leads change so much after a week, it just breeds distrust in the system, right?
7: Yeah, but let me ask you a logical question. We know there was, according to our federal government, there's estimated to be $100 billion in Medicaid fraud and other fraud in L.A. alone over the last couple of years. Would anyone logically believe that the same people willing to steal hundreds of billions of dollars in order to get money for fake hospices, would those people have any compunction about doing the same thing for fraudulent votes? I mean, logically, that would be impossible. In fact, the votes would take that's less degenerate than actually stealing from hospice patients, right? So the idea that it isn't fraudulent is insane if you take that factor into consideration, because you have to use logic and reason. So there is no way that it's clean, because if it was clean, you probably would not see the $100 billion in fraud in the same area. And we know that to be true.
6: That's actually a really good point. I'm probably going to steal that. I just have to tell you, Chris. Well, hopefully.
7: That's perfectly fine.
6: Because that's true. There were a lot of people. We had talked about fraud, waste, and abuse in some of these programs for years, and you were just called all these names. That's not happening. And then it's like, oh, yes, it is. And it's actually worse than we thought. So I guess that's a good point. You could say the same about votes. I'm speaking with Christopher Reed, host of The Daily Controversy. Before I let you go, are you as frustrated as I am about the latest in Iran? I feel like more people would actually support it if we were actually at war. You know, Rubio came out and said, we're not at war. And some people kind of laugh at that because there has been some fighting. But honestly, to me, I think Rubio's right. But I also think that's the problem. I think we need to be at war to really finish the job. But what do you think?
7: Yeah, I know you got burned on Polymarket because you kept betting that we're going to blow stuff up, and it's frustrating. But I'm kidding, people, by the way. But I actually think this weekend, the only reason I think this is because I'm looking at the market and I'm looking at the betting markets. It looks like they're either it's going to be a deal actually this weekend or we're going to have kinetic action. And I don't think that has anything to do with Fox News or experts or generals. I just, again, if I look at the betting markets and they tell me something and I look at the stock market and it tells me something, I'm like, okay, well, either there's going to be something this weekend or they were off and they're almost never off. So I would think kinetic action begins this weekend or they actually sign something. Now, we're not going to pull out our military because we don't trust them. But, yeah, I think you're going to get one of those two options, and either option I'm fine with. But, again, I think that the best option is more kinetic action because that would give us more leverage and force them into a deal in a way that would be better than just the economic leverage we're using now.
6: Yeah, I mean, just imagine if you can force open the strait, that pretty much gets rid of all of Iran's leverage at that point. I mean, that is their main point of leverage. If we can figure out a way to get that open, you know, kinetically, like you said, with kinetic action, then you have taken away their main point of leverage. And I guess some people think it's impossible. By the way, I do have to ask, do you want to admit to your gambling addiction? It sounds like you have an addiction. I'm just pointing out, do you need to come on the air right now, admit your gambling addiction here on the Poly Markets?
7: You know, it's so funny you said that because I've never bet on any of those markets, but I've been checking like how many ones I've got right recently. I'm like, man, I could have made so much money. Why am I not doing this? So I'm reconsidering my position on gambling, actually. So
6: that's how it begins, Chris. Just saying.
3: Thing. Let's take a quick break. We'll be right back.
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8: A presidential prediction. Lisa Brady, Fox News, made a short time ago in the Oval Office as President Trump faced another round of questions about ending the conflict with Iran.
9: I think we're doing very well, but we're going to see if we're going to win one way or the other. We're going to win on paper, or we're going to win military. One way or the other, it's going to be militarily or on paper.
8: The president repeating that he will not let Iran have a nuclear weapon. He posted earlier that last night's war powers vote in the House aimed at ending military action was meaningless and unpatriotic. His efforts to negotiate continue. Ukraine's President Zelensky calling for face-to-face talks with Russia's leader in an open letter to President Putin, also criticizing his more than 26 years in power and warning that history will remember the war as a personal choice by Putin without a real cause. President Trump just telling reporters,
9: I think it would be great if they met. They should get it done.
8: Adding that compromises are needed. President Zelensky is proposing to meet with Putin in a neutral third country. President Trump taking questions after announcing he'll use the Defense Production Act for a $700 million plan to help keep existing coal plants operational, restart one plant, and build two new ones.
10: We wouldn't have the buildings, the factories, the industry, the electricity grid we have today without the critical contribution of coal. It's been the largest source of global electricity for 125 years in a row.
8: Energy Secretary Chris Wright says reliable energy sources help save lives and jobs. The Sierra Club accuses the administration of rewarding polluters and jeopardizing public health. The homicide convictions of two paramedics are tossed out in Colorado over jury instructions, so both will get a new trial. Those paramedics have been convicted in the ketamine overdose death of Elijah McClain after he was pinned down by police. 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
8: A House panel wants the Justice Department to investigate allegations made during the committee's Jeffrey Epstein investigation.
15: In a letter to Acting Attorney General Todd Blanche, House Oversight Committee Chairman Republican James Comer says the Justice Department should use all available tools, including immunity for some witnesses, to investigate sexual assault allegations made by Sarah Kellen. Kellen was a former assistant to Jeffrey Epstein. During an interview with congressional investigators last month, she revealed the names of men she says committed criminal misconduct, including former Miami Beach Mayor Philip Levine and French hairstylist Frederick Fiquet. Comer says the Oversight Committee is not a law enforcement agency and is referring the allegations to the Justice Department. In Washington, Jared Halpern, Fox News.
8: Former National Security Advisor John Bolton, ousted during the first Trump term, has a deal with federal prosecutors, now expected to plead guilty to a single count of retaining classified information. Due in court later this month, Bolton was charged with 18 counts accused of mishandling classified information, including his journal notes, as he prepared to write a memoir. California may be counting ballots for days, drawing criticism from the president.
16: President Trump taking to Truth Social to claim that Democrats are trying to steal the elections for California governor and Los Angeles mayor, posting, "Here we go with the very late and massive numbers of mail-in ballots." California Governor Gavin Newsom's office firing back, saying the president is lying about California again. Democratic gubernatorial candidate Tom Steyer responding, "We count every ballot. Thank you for your patience as we give democracy time to work."
8: Fox's Christian Goodwin. So far, Republican Steve Hilton has a narrow lead over Democrat Javier Becerra in the governor's race, with the top two advancing to November. A mixed day on Wall Street, but a rally for the Dow up 874 points to a record close, 51,561. I'm Lisa Brady, Fox News.
17: This is your roving reporter talking to people on the street. 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
17: How could you know all those things about David Earnest if you've never heard of him?
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20: Who is most qualified to say what is best for you? 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And the reason you know what's best for you is because you grew up with you, and you know your history. 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You said something without thinking and really embarrassed yourself. Or you made a business deal and lost money. I'll bet you never did those things again. 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
22: 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All ideas and information should be discussed in detail with one of our qualified representatives prior to implementation.
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25: This is your roving reporter and today I'm talking with a mugger.
26: Hi man, give me your dough.
25: Okay, but first I must ask, why are you out mugging people?
26: Well, you see, I never called David Earnest.
25: You mean the money man with the money plan?
26: That's him, man. You see, I never called him, so I got no retirement. You dig?
25: I dig. But why did you never call? Don't you know the number?
26: Yeah, man. It's like 833-596-7233. And the last four digits spell out the word safe.
25: And do you know his website?
26: It's retirewithearnest.com, man. Now, give me your dough.
25: And after today, will you call David Earnest?
26: Sure, man, but I'm kind of in a rush. So could you give me your dough?
25: One more question. Do you have a gun?
26: No, man. But I see that you do.
25: And what have we learned today?
26: That everyone should call David Earnest at 833-596-SAFE. Now, I've got a question.
25: Okay.
26: Can you hit a moving target?
25: Wow, look at him go.
27: Can you say why America is the greatest country in the world?
28: Diversity and opportunity.
29: Lewis? Freedom and freedom. So let's keep it that way.
30: Well, the New York Jets. No, I'm going to hold you to an answer on that. What makes America the greatest country in the world?
29: Well, Lewis and Sharon said it. Diversity and opportunity and freedom and freedom.
30: I'm not letting you go back to the airport without answering the question.
29: Well, our Constitution is a masterpiece. James Madison was a genius. The Declaration of Independence is, for me, the single greatest piece of American writing. You don't look satisfied.
30: One's a set of laws and the other's a declaration of war. I want a human moment from you. What about the people? Why is America
29: not the greatest country in the world, Professor? That's my answer.
30: You're saying...
29: Yes.
30: Let's talk about...
29: Fine. Sharon, the NEA is a loser. Yeah, it accounts for a penny out of our paycheck, but he gets to hit you with it anytime he wants. It doesn't cost money. It costs votes. It costs airtime and column inches. You know why people don't like liberals? Because they lose. If liberals are so smart, how come they lose so damn always?
30: Hey!
29: And with a straight face, you're going to tell students that America is so star-spangled awesome that we're the only ones in the world who have freedom? Canada has freedom. Japan has freedom. The UK, France, Italy, Germany, Spain, Australia, Belgium has freedom. So 207 sovereign states in the world, like 180 of them have freedom.
30: All right.
29: And yeah, you, sorority girl, just in case you accidentally wander into a voting booth one day, there's some things you should know. And one of them is there is absolutely no evidence to support the statement that we're the greatest country in the world. We're 7th in literacy, 27th in math, 22nd in science, 49th in life expectancy, 178th in infant mortality, 3rd in median household income, number 4 in labor force, and number 4 in exports. We lead the world in only 3 categories: number of incarcerated citizens per capita, number of adults who believe angels are real, and defense spending, where we spend more than the next 26 countries combined, 25 of whom are allies. Now, none of this is the fault of a 20-year-old college student, but you nonetheless are, without a doubt, a member of the worst period, generation, period, ever, period. So when you ask what makes us the greatest country in the world, I don't know what you're talking about. Sure used to be. We stood up for what was right. We fought for moral reasons. We passed laws, struck down laws for moral reasons. We waged wars on poverty, not poor people. We sacrificed. We cared about our neighbors. We put our money where our mouths were, and we never beat our chest. We built great big things, made ungodly technological advances, explored the universe, cured diseases, and we cultivated the world's greatest artists and the world's greatest economy. We reached for the stars. acted like men. We aspired to intelligence. We didn't belittle it. It didn't make us feel inferior. We didn't identify ourselves by who we voted for in the last election, and we didn't scare so easy. We were able to be all these things and do all these things because we were informed by great men, men who were revered. First step in solving any problem is recognizing there is one. America is not the greatest country in the world anymore.
0: My fellow Americans, our movement is far from over. In fact, our fight has only just begun.

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We will make America wealthy again. We will make America strong again. We will make America proud again. We will make America safe again.

0: from the fabled super secret studio, where today we'll cross that blurry line between fact and fantasy. 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He's in the streets, he's in your neighborhood, and sadly, he's in the schools trying to corrupt our children. Yes, the devil's gonna get you if you don't watch out. 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
1: 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I'm David Ernest, and we have our truth seeker and anti-Satanist today, or every day, Terry Adams. Terry, what do you think about these Satanists trying to take over these schools?
2: I think it's been going on for a long time, but they finally got the right people in place. Remember what Donald Trump's team said after the last presidential election was stolen. I forget his attorney's name. It's a lady. She said, "We looked into this. This has been happening for a very long time," which tells me they've been stealing elections. And they've been piece by piece putting the right like-minded people who all belong to the same secret society into the key places to start pushing this massive Luciferian agenda. Doesn't surprise me. It's behind it all.
1: And, you know, I was just looking up this satanic group. They're called the Satanic Temple. And supposedly they were formed in 2017 or 18, somewhere back in there. They've not been around that long.
2: Yeah.
1: They're an organization. It's a new religious movement. They say that they view Satan as neither as supernatural nor evil, but instead rely on this literary Satanist, a symbol representing the internal rebel. Now, you know, I read in the Bible a long time ago that Satan tries to mask himself and act like he's something else.
2: Absolutely.
1: And so this is what this looks like to me. As soon as I said what they said about, you know, not being religious or anything or believing in the real devil.
2: Right.
1: They're trying to mask themselves because what they're trying to do is bring in the devil's work.
2: Yes. And they have to call themselves a religion. That way they can push the government and say, what about freedom of religion? If you allow Christianity, which is a religion, and I hate the word religion. I hate religion. I think we need to separate religion from spirituality. Spirituality is when you have a relationship with your creator like I do. I don't like religion. Religion's when man gets in the middle of it, and you know what happens when man gets in the middle of it. It messes it up.
1: It messes it up.
2: Always. Yeah. So that's why they're calling it a religion. But it's, you know, David, what they believe is that Adam and Eve were imprisoned in the Garden of Eden by a mean, vindictive God. Satan came and freed them and enlightened them. That's what they believe.
1: That's crazy, man.
2: They think Satan's the good guy.
1: Yeah, and they used the poor old serpent. And of course, the poor thing has to crawl on his belly the rest of his life, you know, the rest of his ages. And I get that. I wonder if he had legs when he was on that tree. I don't know.
2: Yeah, he did.
1: So he's crawling around, and the devil's still crawling around.
2: Yes,
1: and
2: he is.
1: They're messing with our freedoms because Ron DeSantis just recently passed some kind of law. You can look it up. It's what caught my eye. It's all over the internet right now, all over the news, where he passed this thing about some chaplains, religious chaplains, or should I say Christian chaplains, could be counselors in public schools. Private schools can do anything they want to, but public schools. And these satanic temples are having a fit now, saying, well, we're going to send some Satanists, and they use that word, Satanists, in to be the counselors to these school children. Can you imagine the havoc if this happens, to bringing the devil to the children in just because of some law they're trying to get around? And, of course, Ron DeSantis answered them and said, you're not going to get in here, but, you know,
2: they are.
1: Keep them out.
2: You can't, because they're religion, and if it's freedom of religion, then they get just as much right. Not that I agree with it, but they have just as much right to be in there as Christians do, according to the rule of the law.
1: That's true. And I was reading a little further, and it said back in 2012, Governor Rick Scott of Florida promoted religion. And in March 2012, he had signed a bill that passed the Florida state legislature allowing public school teachers to read inspirational messages at assemblies and sporting events. And it was a way to circumvent the Supreme Court's ruling. And then here comes these satanic followers saying, we're going to have to be able to share the love of Satan. What are they trying to do?
2: You know what they're trying to do.
1: They're just trying to take over.
2: Yeah, I'm doing a good job, too.
1: This radio show is not normally in the satanic or the, you know, we advocate all the time that we are religious and we do believe in God and, you know, Jesus. And like you said, they're personal beliefs. I was raised that way. I believe it. Of course, the Bible says all these things.
2: But I believe the Bible. I believe the Word of God.
1: Too. But, you know, the thing is, this is getting very disturbing where, could you imagine what would happen in the early 1600s, 1700s if somebody came out and said, we're going to worship the devil?
2: They would burn them at the stake.
1: Yeah, and here's the other interesting thing. This organization called the Satanic Temple is formed and its headquarters is in Salem, Massachusetts.
2: What are the coincidences?
1: I think they did that on purpose. But it makes you think, what is going on here? What are the chances?
2: Burned a few hundred witches back in the day. I guess they're going to get their comeuppance.
1: Here's something interesting that also came out, and it kind of concerned me. In Oklahoma, Governor STITT Stitt signs a bill that allows school credit for the Satanic Temple classes.
3: You got to be kidding.
1: Where did that come from?
2: They're showing their true colors, David.
1: This is just hard to believe. The Satanic Temple's Academy of Independent Learning is officially coming to Oklahoma. Governor Kevin Stitt has made history by signing HB 1425, making Oklahoma the first state to offer students school credit for the Satanic Temple's religious and moral classes.
4: I'll be damned.
2: Here we go.
1: I would call that amoral, not moral.
2: Amen.
1: So
2: here we go.
1: We are being invaded, and this is what the liberals want.
2: It may be legal. That doesn't mean it's right.
1: This country was formed for religious freedom.
2: Absolutely.
1: Christianity, not the devil. If you could go back in time when those pilgrims came, if you brought the devil in, they would not have any part of it. This country was not formed for the devil.
2: No, it wasn't.
1: But it's going to the devil.
2: It's well on its way.
1: What's going on?
2: David is following exactly in the path of ancient Israel. Exactly. In ancient Israel, when they kicked God out, you know, anytime there's a void like that, it's immediately filled. It was filled with Baal worship, which was child sacrifice. They would give their children to the flame of the Baal statue and burn them alive. Is that any worse than ripping them out of the womb like we do? We're kind of doing the same thing. We're following the exact same path as ancient Israel. God will put up with it for so long. When he's had enough, he's had enough. And we're almost there.
1: Donald Trump brought that out, Terry, when he told Biden that they wanted to kill babies and after they're born. And all Biden did was just stand there and grin like some kind of crazy man.
4: Come on, man.
1: Like he thought it was funny.
2: He does. These people are
1: killing babies is not funny.
2: No, these people are beyond evil.
1: I hope if anybody did see that debate and they saw Biden laughing at Trump about killing babies in the third trimester or after they're born, that is not funny. We have got to have some change here. Oh, they've been talking about throwing Biden out now. I mean, I was just reading that just a little bit ago, where there's several liberals who are coming forth saying they want Vice President Harris to run.
2: She's not capable of this.
1: This is crazy. We have got to have some type of movement that saves this country. We've got.
2: Amen.
1: We cannot allow Satanists. We cannot allow people killing babies when they're born. The thing is, it's some crazy stuff. Now, I understand there's things that have to be done sometimes when mothers are at risk. The doctors have got to intercede. I get all that.
2: I do, too.
1: The poor baby, that gets really murky there. But
2: remember what God says. God said, I knew you when you were in the womb.
1: Exactly. So killing them, any kind of baby,
2: you're killing a child.
1: What's happened to this country?
2: You know what's happened. They've taken over step by step, piece by piece. People who follow the devil, they're doing his bidding.
1: This is just completely insane. And I hate to label a party like the Democratic Party, but stuff that they want is just like the Satanic Temple.
2: Yep.
1: I just can't believe that this governor wanted this. But Governor DeSantis, he signed something, but he said, I'm not going to let you in. But like you said a little earlier, how's he going to stop him? These devil worshipers are just coming in from the left and the right. But the thing is, they're trying to take over this country. It's not just when they say they're satanic or they're Satanists. It's when you act like you're satanic or Satanist.
2: Exactly.
1: That old saying, you are as you act. You are what you are.
2: Your actions follow your beliefs.
1: Exactly. And their actions are just disgusting.
2: I know.
1: Somebody might say, hey, David, you sound like an old Baptist preacher. Well, I'll take that as a compliment.
2: Amen.
1: I know I'm not one. But the thing is, how many people in this United States of America that is a conservative thinks that this stuff's good?
2: None. This is where the mainstream media, this is why I believe it's their most powerful weapon. Because if you watch, you won't hear anything about this on the news. The average person someone who doesn't keep up with current events like you do and I do, they have no idea this is happening. The mainstream media is going to keep people distracted. It's not going to tell them the truth. They don't have a clue how far, how bad it's really gotten, David.
1: Crazy. And the thing is, though, they're leading people down the path of destruction. And, you know, Terry, I'm very concerned about all of this. But in the end, all of this greed, all of these, the stock market, for example, we talk about it all the time, but it's being pushed up and up and
2: artificially
1: up out of greed. And these poor souls, these poor innocent souls that have their retirement plans in this system.
2: Oh, boy.
1: There's no telling how much they can lose if this thing continues and then it falls.
2: It's going to fall, David. You know that.
1: The Roman Empire fell.
2: Stock market's going to crash. It's just when.
1: A lot of people are saying this. A lot of people are talking about it now. It's just one of those things that everybody says, it's not if, it's when.
2: It has to.
1: It's just pushed up too far.
2: Exactly.
1: There's so many things that are just out of whack about this thing. And some folks are saying, well, this time it'll be different. They can make it much more valuable than it really is supposed to be, and it'll be okay.
2: You know what the definition of insanity is? It's doing the same thing over and over again and expecting a different result. That's true.
1: I love it. It's not really going to be funny, though, when all these...
2: No, what are they going to do, David? When somebody that's 75 years old and all their money's in the stock market and it crashes, what are they going to do? Exactly. Rely on the government.
1: Yeah.
2: And when they do that, they're going to have to do whatever the government tells them to do.
1: That's right.
2: And
1: our freedoms are being taken away. Our religious freedoms obviously are being taken away. Because they're going to force kids to worship the devil. These poor innocent kids in the schools, they don't know what the devil is. They don't know the difference between good and bad a lot of times. They're dependent on a good counselor or a good Christian moral person to talk to them or to lead them in the right direction.
2: It used to be the parents were Christians. They took them to church on Sunday and Wednesday night. And then during the week, the parents would counsel them and lead by example. It's not that way anymore. It's not that way.
1: I remember when I was a kid, we went to church 3 times a week.
2: Yes, sir.
1: Sunday morning, Sunday night, Wednesday evening. Mm-hmm. I'm not advocating that that's what you have to do. I'm just saying that's what we did. You're lucky now if anybody sets their foot in church once every 10 years. And I don't think you got to go to church to be a good person. I really don't.
2: That's where your heart is.
1: There's something gone wrong here, and now they want to bring the devil into the schools and let people take classes and get credit.
2: They're not even trying to hide
1: the devil.
2: Exactly. They're not even trying to hide it anymore. It's in plain sight.
1: Would you have ever dreamed that this would have came to being?
2: No.
1: I can't imagine why they bring the devil out like this in the wide open. And I can remember the old-fashioned preacher saying that in the latter days, they would be bringing the devil to be worshipped.
2: They were right.
1: Ain't that the truth?
2: That's another reason for the New World Order. There's going to be a one world financial system, which is why they're imploding ours. That's why they're trying to get rid of the dollar. There's going to be a one world religion. And guess who we're going to be worshiping? It ain't going to be Yahweh, and it ain't going to be Yeshua. It's going to be Lucifer.
1: Oh, yeah.
2: That's part of the New World Order.
1: Well, they're already trying to infiltrate. I mean, they're infiltrating in Florida. They're infiltrating in Oklahoma and probably all the other states.
2: There's statues of Baphomet all over the country. That's what they do.
1: I just can't understand why people would even want to study and honor the devil in class.
2: That's how brainwashed they are.
1: And they say they're benevolent. How can the devil be benevolent?
2: Because they flip everything. You know, Satan, what is Christ called him? The great liar. He's the father of all lies. This is what the left does so well, is they lie. We've talked about this 100 times. Take whatever they say and turn it around 180 degrees and you'll get what they really say. Because they're liars. And they follow
1: him. The devil's benevolent?
2: No, he's not.
1: Why even would you want to call yourself a devil worshiper if you wanted to be benevolent? Why would you want to use that symbol?
2: Exactly.
1: There's something wrong with this picture. It's not benevolent.
2: No, everything's out of whack.
1: It can't be. And to say that they're trying to help people when they want to kill babies, everything that conservatives and Christians want, these people are against. So
2: yes,
1: they
2: sir.
1: Are acting like they're with the devil.
2: They are.
1: But why on earth would they want to counsel poor, innocent school children?
3: I've done some dumb things.
1: Is it because they're trying to recruit them for the devil?
2: Absolutely. Who else is trying to convince these kids? Who else is trying to teach them about God, what happened, why Christ came, how he redeemed us through his blood? They're not being taught this anywhere. They're not being taught anything like this. So the Luciferians come in and tell them their side of it, and they pull them in, and they got them another good, whatever they tell them to do, Luciferian. So they're recruiting. It makes sense.
1: And they even say they're Satanists. They even use the words.
2: Yeah, they're not ashamed of it at all. It's hard to wrap your mind around, isn't it?
1: I'm just confused about how they get away with this, how they think that parents...

0: system doesn't care about them, the citizen.
1: No.
0: All they want to do is get taxes out of us.
1: All they want is our money.
0: That's it. We're like slaves working for them. I really believe that the devil's in the stock market now. I really believe that the stock market is being run by some kind of Luciferian system right now, because they're setting up these folks for the one of the biggest crashes that ever will happen since the Great Depression. I don't know when it's going to happen. Know for sure if it will happen, because the handwriting is on the wall. Just like years ago, and when the Bible was written, the handwriting was on the wall that the Satanists would come out and they would try to take over the world. Now we're seeing.
1: Yeah, it's all coming to fruition.
0: But I do believe that the devil wants to hurt these old people. The devil wants to hurt anybody that they
1: young
0: can
1: and
0: hurt.
1: Old. Yes, sir.
0: It has all been run by greed.
2: It's mine. It's all mine.
0: Donald Trump, he was the one man that held the Bible up in the air, and people made a big deal about him holding the Bible up there. You don't see Biden holding the Bible up in the air.
3: Good way to get struck by lightning.
0: He wants to kill babies, and he's a Catholic? Where does that fit?
1: Exactly.
0: And Vice President Harris, all she does is laugh when they talk about these
1: things. She's a cackler, and that's about it.
0: I'm telling you, the whole thing is absurd.
1: It's a bad joke.
0: The stock market could take all this money away from people. The government could take all this money away from people. Look, they're trying to take the dollar away and make you use a digital currency.
1: So they can control what you spend and what you spend it on, how much you spend, everything. Total control, David.
0: We studied this in the Bible years ago about the one world government and the one world currency and all that stuff. Mm-hmm. And I see it now. I see where it's coming fast. They've studied about the mark of the beast. Just think about this artificial intelligence and all these
1: scary
0: things
1: nanotechnology
0: to carry around to buy stuff with. Why would there not be a system that you have to use to buy?
1: There will be. And it's all about convenience. Why, you know, and that's how they're going to market it. You know, why do you have to carry your wallet, have credit card, when we can just put something under the skin? All you do is get what you want, walk out. The computer will automatically assess what you have, pull the digital thing out of your arm, and go ahead and take it from your account. That's all you got to do. Shopping's so much easier with this automated stuff. That's what they're going to, how they're going to push it.
0: I know.
1: Convenience.
0: Hey, before we go to break here, let's talk about what you do. We got about 2 or 3 minutes here.
1: Sure.
0: You own a business here in Montgomery, and you try to provide entertainment for sports enthusiasts.
1: Yeah.
0: You sell recreational vehicles.
1: Yes, we do. We sell fun, David.
0: You sell fun.
1: We sell fun. I had it put on the side of the building when we first bought the place. Yeah. It's called Adams Motorsports. 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At my mom's funeral a few months ago, my older cousin, he's the guy that got me started. 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The Polaris Rangers, we sell all this stuff. And
0: give them your phone number for
1: 334-271-5500. 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
0: Thank you very much. And
1: yes,
0: if you want to contact me, if you think that you may be concerned about the stock market, your investments, or you want to talk about insurance of any kind, give me a call. 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
1: Yep. Hands on.
0: So don't think that you're going to be passed off to someone else. 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We're going to break. 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And just, you know, maybe look behind you every now and then, make sure there's nobody behind you trying to do something bad. But
1: good idea.
0: Yeah, it's a good idea. But anyway, we'll be right back.
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0: 1-800-296-7233.
1: That's what it says, all right.
0: So you're telling me David Ernest has a new phone number?
1: Yeah, man, and it's toll-free.
0: I guess that means it would be free from anywhere you call.
1: Right again, boy wonder.
0: If I was in San Antonio,
1: just pick up the phone.
0: If I was in Buffalo,
1: it's free, don't you know?
0: If I was in Spokane,
1: you can call your money man.
0: Amazing.
1: 833-596-7233. And those last four digits spell out the word safe.
0: S-A-F-E.
1: I see you picking up what I'm putting down.
0: Call David Ernest today.
1: 833-596-SAFE.
0: Amazing.
1: Ain't it though?
2: New from Bumco, it's Hey Joe, a collection of Joe Biden's greatest hits. You'll get puzzling statements like these.
3: I got hairy legs. 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
2: And if you order right now, you get Jill Biden's great new song. 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In 2 or 3 or 5 weeks, we'll deliver Joe Biden's greatest hits. We'll give you an address or a phone number, but this, like Bidenomics, is a bunch of bull. Order yours today.
0: Joe Biden's greatest hits, not available anywhere.
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5: I really don't know what he said at the end of that sentence. I don't think he knows what he said either.
0: Late one afternoon, in Greenbow, Alabama, you could see a man running down the road. There was a young girl watching him, and she was yelling,
6: "Run, Forrest, run!"
0: Soon he was joined by another man, and together they ran down the road. A conversation began. Let's listen in.
7: Hey, Forrest.
8: Hey, Carl.
7: What you running for?
8: Jenny said the government was going to take all my money, so I'm going to see about taking care of that.
7: What's the government want to do with your money?
8: Jenny said that there was people coming over here, some from the land of China, and the government wants to give them my money.
7: That don't seem right.
8: There's a man in charge up in Washington. He's not like that nice fella I met years ago. There are people chasing him around with a screwdriver.
7: What they doing that for?
8: They say he's got a screw loose.
9: Hush up, boy.
8: I reckon they just won't tighten it up for him. But he's one wanting to take all our money.
7: I'd take him my car, but it ain't got no gas in it. Reckon how come that electric fella won't take all your money?
8: Well, Mama says stupid is stupid does.
7: Well, who we gonna go see about this?
8: Jenny said there was a man. His name is David Ernest, and he can help.
7: Aight then.
8: Carl, where did you hear about David Ernest?
7: Heard it on the radio while I was up there in the nervous hospital.
8: Well, life is like a box of chocolates.
7: What you mean?
8: You never know what you're going to get till you call David Ernest. I'm going to go home now.
7: I think I'm going to go down to Dairy Queen, give me some French fries taters.
8: Uh-oh.
7: What happened?
8: I stepped on a chipmunk.
7: What'd you do that for? He just a little feller.
0: Good advice from Carl and Forrest. Call David Ernest. And hey, Forrest is running home. Why are you running, Forrest?
10: I got to pay.
0: Sounded like he said he had to pee.
11: Well, isn't that special?
12: That's dumb.

0: Welcome back to the second half of the Health and Wealth Radio Show. Maybe the better half, I don't know, but we have truth seeker Terry Adams. I've known Terry for several years now. Terry is a truth seeker. Some people say that we're conspiracy theorists, but no, we don't want to conjecture things that can't be true. We're looking for the truth.
1: Yes,
0: and
1: sir.
0: The truth will set you free.
1: Always.
0: Terry, in the first half of the show, we were talking about Satan and Satanists and children being invaded by this so-called satanic temple.
1: Legally. Going to schools and teaching our children about Satan or Lucifer. Satan's a title, Lucifer. It's crazy, but that's what they've done.
0: And why on earth do you think that an organization would want to say, oh, we're not religious, but we're moral and all this stuff, and we just use the word Satan because it gets people's feathers ruffled?
1: They say that, they lie, so they can get in. Because any good parent that hears that, anyone that has a moral compass is going to hear, when they hear Satan, they're going to go, whoa, wait, you're not going to teach my kid that. So when they say, they try to get around it by saying, well, we're moral, we're beneficial to your children, they're lying, because that's what they do.
0: And that's what Satan wants them to do.
1: Yes. He's the father of all lies.
0: They are followers or instigators of Satan.
1: Yeah. They're doing his bidding. Yes.
0: Doing his bidding, trying to convert these school children, as you said, legally, because these governors have signed bills that supposedly has opened the door for these Satanists to walk in and say, hey, we're going to be counselors of these children. And
1: just rely on Satan. You'll be okay.
0: And then they say, oh, don't worry. We're benevolent. Well, if you're benevolent, why would you want to use the term that you're a Satanist? It's
1: exactly.
0: Oh, because we want to show you that we're the rebel. I do believe Satan is a rebel.
1: He's the original rebel. He rebelled against God. Yes, he did. Took a third of the angels with him.
0: Yeah, so I mean, they're going right in there with the fallen angel, and he's not an angel anymore, but he's the fallen angel. And like you said a little earlier, they're not trying to hide it.
1: Not anymore. Why should they? There's no Justice Department to hold them accountable. None of these people have been held accountable for anything they've done.
0: The only thing this Justice Department is doing is trying to run off the only person who could do anything about it.
1: Yes, our federal government has been weaponized against we the people. That's the God's honest truth, Dave.
0: No doubt about it. I mean, look, did you see what all they've done to Donald Trump? Everybody knows what they've done to Donald Trump. They've made him a felon, and they think it's funny. Oh, you're going to vote for a felon? Well, in my book, he's not a felon. He's a true crusader.
1: Yes,
0: he held the Bible up and said, hey, we need to do what our forefathers came to this country to do. And
1: the Constitution. The Constitution. Yeah. Why are we not going by the Constitution anymore?
0: They want to get rid of the Constitution, especially the First and Second Amendments.
1: Yep.
0: Those things are in the way. Think about it. That Second Amendment and the First Amendment are the first things they want out of there.
1: Yep.
2: You got that right.
1: You know, when Holmes, you remember the original theater shooter? Holmes was his last name. This was in Colorado, probably 15 years ago now. He went past three different theaters before he went to the theater that he went in and he shot all these people. The reason he passed by these three theaters, because they allowed people to carry guns. He stopped at a gun-free theater. That's where he did his shooting because he knew nobody could shoot back. Because these people, as a rule, are cowards. When you shoot a child and a woman that can't shoot back, that's the epitome of cowardice.
0: I think it's a disgrace that they don't let people carry their own protection. Years ago, this would not have been allowed at all.
1: Nope.
0: People would have carried their own weapons.
1: And they would
0: even
1: shot
0: in church,
1: back.
0: Probably.
1: You know, they do now. And down here in the South, we do.
0: Oh, yeah. These rural congregations, I would dare say that most of them now are packing.
1: You better believe it.
0: And I don't blame them.
1: David, I'm 63. When I went to high school at Luverne High School, most of the guys drove trucks. Most of the guys had gun racks in their trucks. And every truck out there had at least one firearm, either a shotgun or a rifle.
0: Yeah.
1: A lot of trucks had two. It was no big deal. You
0: because
1: know, and
0: my daddy, you to have one.
1: Exactly. My daddy had, I don't know how many rifles and pistols. I never thought about picking one of them, shooting anybody.
0: No. They're for protection or to go hunting or
1: you don't shoot good, you don't eat. You. Yeah. If you don't hit what you aim at, you're not going to eat.
0: No.
1: That's the way it is in rural countries.
0: Oh, yeah.
1: You know?
0: Well, I mean, like, we had shotguns and pistols. I didn't have any automatic weapons when I was growing up. I mean, most everybody had 22s. Occasionally, you might have had something like a 30-30. But
1: yeah, I mean,
0: shotguns, we had a lot of. We had 38s, revolvers. I've got an automatic. And something about that automatic that bugs me. I just
1: a revolver never jams. That's the thing about a revolver. It can't jam.
0: It's so simple to use.
1: Yep.
0: You know?
1: Foolproof.
0: And I got an old Smith & Wesson. I think it was a police special type of pistol.
1: 38.
0: Yeah. And I got a snub nose, and I've got pump shotguns. I still got the first shotgun I ever got when I was 12 years old. It was a 16 wow. gauge breakdown single barrel.
1: Oh, I love it.
0: It looks like a new one. We took care of it. Of course, we went in the woods with it a lot, you know.
1: And yeah, of course.
0: A little hunting here and there. But, you know, but one of the biggest things I ever used to do for my mom with it is go blow the holly plants out of the tree for Christmas, you know.
1: Yeah.
0: And, cool. Yeah, that was fun.
2: Sounds like a party.
0: Nobody ever dreamed that a shotgun or a pistol or we knew the criminals had them.
1: Exactly.
0: How are you going to stop a criminal from not having a gun?
1: They're criminals. Because they don't, they're criminals. That's why a law doesn't matter. They're going to break it. That's why they're criminals.
0: And just think about it. They get their drugs. How are you going to stop them from not getting their drugs?
1: Exactly.
0: They get the weapons. What's the difference? They're going to get what they're going to get. But you
1: exactly.
0: can't stop a law-abiding citizen from having their weapon. And here comes the criminals.
1: Exactly. And the Second Amendment was never about hunting. It was about we the people protecting ourselves from a tyrannical government. The Founding Fathers said so. That's what the Second Amendment is about, is for our protection, not about hunting.
0: Amen. I never will forget one of the movies that I watched, Sergeant York, when I was younger.
1: Oh, man, I've had that saved on my DVR. That's one of my favorite movies.
0: Wonderful movies. And those poor German guys, he would do the gobble calling and they would all come out. He was shooting them, and people were just amazed how well he could aim. And, you know, he had a hard time in the beginning of taking human lives, but the preacher kind of pointed him in the right direction.
1: Yep, read the word.
0: It boils down to good old country people, good old Southern people.
1: You don't, if you don't hit what you aim at, you don't eat.
0: They had a hard time finding people who could shoot a gun and ride a horse. The Southerners, they could do this. The thing is, it's just phenomenal, the stuff that they want to take away from us, you know, and the freedoms. But this thing about putting Satan in the school system, man, I just can't. First, you want to take prayer away. You can't say prayer in school.
1: Yep,
0: and now you want to put the devil in there and let him do what he wants to do? These liberals want this? This is what the liberals want? You know what I'm seeing now? They tried to make it a racial thing for a long time. I'm seeing now where all races, no matter what race it is mm-hmm. seeing this, and they're disturbing them, and they are going to vote against the Democratic Party come November. No matter what race you are, you've got to be able to see that this is not good.
1: No.
0: And who said that you couldn't protect children if there's something wrong with them physically or the body, but to just rip a kid out and get rid of them because they're inconvenient?
1: Exactly. It's not about a woman's right. Who speaks for the unborn child? Who speaks for them?
0: Obviously, nobody, except for a few people that want to stand up for the right thing.
1: But I do. I want to stand up.
0: I know you do. I know, and I appreciate you standing up and getting on this radio show. We broadcast on TV every now and then in Montgomery. The last broadcast, for some reason, we had like 7 or 8 phone calls. Some of them didn't have the guts to leave any kind of message, but I could tell they were disturbed by some of the things we were saying. There's some people who want some bad things.
1: Uh-huh.
0: And they don't want to hear the stuff about Donald Trump doing something. They want to see him as the devil.
1: Yep.
0: They think that just because he acts like he's cocky sometimes that he's the devil. He's the one who's trying to keep the devil from coming in.
1: David, I never liked him. I never watched him on TV. To me, he was the epitome of a brash New York that I didn't like. Mm-hmm. But he's exactly what we needed as a president to go against the status quo who are trying to destroy America. They have made MAGA, Make America Great Again, out to be the worst thing, the most anti-American. And I'm thinking, how can you turn that around? What's wrong with making America great again? They're against it because they want to destroy America.
0: Yes, they do.
1: And they're well
0: on their way. You, man. I when I first saw Trump, I thought he was egotistical, you know.
1: Yeah, I didn't like it.
0: Whatever, you know.
1: Yeah,
0: just, when you set that crazy guy up there that don't even know he's in the world next to him, and all he wants to do is laugh when you talk about babies being killed. All he wants to do is just laugh at us. I feel like he's laughing at us.
1: Yeah, they call us deplorables and everything else. They hate us.
0: Because we want to continue to do what our forefathers were doing.
1: We want to do godly things, and they can't handle it. They don't like that.
0: This country is not.
1: This is not the America we grew up in. They're taking it away from us.
0: And I'm afraid that there's so many bad things going to happen. I see, again, this economy collapsing potentially if we don't get right.
1: It's coming.
0: If we don't start doing the right things. This greed has got completely out of control.
1: Yes, sir, it has.
0: Completely out of control. And you can't just tell someone, go put money in a mutual fund, you're going to make 10% forever. It don't work like that.
1: No, it doesn't. They're lying to you.
0: Everything I'm reading now says if the next decade, the best you're going to get out of the stock market as an average could be 6%. I'm not saying that. I'm just saying that's what I'm reading.
1: I've read that too. I've read that today.
0: I've been reading. Yep. Do you realize if you get 6% out of the market and that's all you get, that means we got to have a crash? It's a law of averages. If it's going up a lot,
1: sustainability of
0: it. It's got to come down to average that out. There has to be some major or a flattening out.
1: Some correction.
0: Like a crash. The thing is, though, why risk if you built up some money and you're older? Now, if you're younger and you're like 20, 30, 40s and you're putting your money in the 401ks, I get that. That's something you can do. And if the market goes down,
1: you still have time to correct it.
0: Yeah, time to correct. But if you're older, like 55, 60 plus, man, this could be rough. They say, oh, Donald Trump's going to save us. Let me just tell you, have you ever heard of a booby trap?
1: Yeah.
0: I'm not so sure that they're not putting booby traps in the economy so that even though Donald Trump gets in there, hopefully he does, that he can't stop the booby trap from going off. They have been in there for 4 years monkeying with this thing, and they fought him the last 4 years trying to monkey with it.
1: Donald Trump spent his entire 4 years in office playing defense, fending off all the attacks from the liberal media and all the Democrats. It's amazing he got anything done. Just imagine if they had left him alone, what he could have gotten done, how much better things would be for us. But that didn't happen.
0: It didn't happen. And I don't know what's going to happen if he does win. I'm not so sure that they're not going to bring Antifa, the devil, again.
1: Yeah.
0: Antifa, to me, is like them turning the devil loose. They tore those cities up. But nobody cared.
1: Nope.
0: Washington, Oregon, all that. They just let them tear the place apart. Mm-hmm. I never could figure that one out. Why would you do that? And then they turn around and made somebody a martyr. And this is not a racial thing. I'm just saying that was crazy because...
1: known drug addict.
0: And then Biden came out and said that it was bigger than Martin Luther King. Man, you gotta be crazy.
1: Why is the black leadership not standing up and screaming about this?
0: I think some of them probably did. But the thing is, you're right. I don't know, man. This is just like they want a war with the conservatives. It's not a racial thing. This don't have to do with the color of your skin. This has to do with the devil getting involved and getting people doing things that they shouldn't be doing and getting people at their throat. The devil wants to stir up racial hatred. The devil wants to stir up political hatred.
1: Yes, sir.
0: It's what he's trying to do. And now he's even coming in and he wants to be a counselor in the schools.
1: To get the young minds, catch them when they're still moldable.
0: And then he wants to convince you that the stock market is going to keep going on forever. I think the devil's in that one, too. This is freedom of religion. I can believe what I want to believe, but I'm pretty sure that when this great devastation hits, the devil is going to hurt so many people when the retirement plans just get devastated. And that's the reason why I'm an asset preservationist. I'm trying to conserve people's assets.
1: Yes, you are. You got my money.
0: We are trying desperately to let older people know there's another choice to save the day. And there's things you need to see. We do not charge fees. We're commission driven. These programs are guaranteed no loss.
1: There's no risk. That's what I love about it.
0: You need to know how this money grows and how the risk is negligible. There's nothing impossible to have risk. CDs have risk, but it's not much. The thing is, this stuff historically is as safe or safer than CDs, because in the 1930s, over 10,000 banks went out of business. You know how many insurance companies went out of business that were legal reserve companies? We can't find one.
1: Wow, that's strong.
0: That's the history. So that's what you have to go on. So the thing is, you know, this stuff's pretty safe, but people want to talk bad about it. You've got Elizabeth Warren trying to destroy this system. You've got her trying to fight them and tear this thing up. And they want to lie.
1: Yes, she says she's for saving the middle class. That's what she claims. She's a warrior for the middle class.
0: She claims she is, but yet she's trying to make the system work better for the rich.
1: Exactly, to destroy the middle class.
0: The middle class cannot afford 2% a year fees.
1: No.
0: And get this, you hear these people on TV say, if you've got $500,000, give us a call. What about the people that don't have $500,000?
1: Exactly. What if you got 20 or 30 or 40 grand?
0: Or less. You can call us. We'll try to help you. The thing is, they're trying to get rid of us right now because they said, oh, no, we want to fix it where it's a fee system. And they say, oh, you're not a fiduciary if you're not. That's a lie. We're fiduciaries. We're trying to help you. Fiduciaries would do for you as though it was them. And that's what a fiduciary is. And we've been doing this for a long time. So let me just tell you, beware of all that garbage you hear because it's payoff time. You know why politicians get elected. You know how they get their money. Special interest money pays them off. This is nothing but the devil in the works again. And it's going to hurt some people really, really bad. And of course, they don't like me saying this because I'm pointing out the stuff. I'm not against
1: telling the truth.
0: I am not against people putting money in the stock market. What I'm against is them telling these poor souls to put everything they got in there when they're old.
1: Yep, they're going to lose it.
0: Oh, no, no, we're going to diversify them. How are you going to diversify somebody across the stock market? If it goes down, it goes down. It doesn't matter what you diversify it in.
1: So that's right.
0: It could take years. Here's the deal. If you want to give us a call, go to retirewithearnest, EARNEST.com, retirewithearnest.com. Right now, go to retirewithearnest.com, or you'll hear some numbers on the advertisements.
1: Do it, folks.
0: There's never any fees, never. We're not fee structured. And that helps the people who don't have as much money, because then we can afford to help you.
1: That's
0: you
1: right.
0: You see what I'm saying?
1: I do.
0: You got to understand how this system works, and you got to understand what these politicians are all about. They don't care about you. They're not trying to protect you.
1: Nope.
0: They're just trying to squirrel all the money they can. How does a person making $190,000 a year come out with $40 million when they retire from government?
1: Exactly.
0: Go figure. You know what's going on.
1: Well, they should all be audited.
0: It is crazy.
1: It is.
0: Oh, man, they try to put Donald Trump out for making a dollar. I couldn't see anything wrong with anything he did as a businessman. And if
1: they
0: you
1: all
0: ask
1: do
0: someone
1: it.
0: What his assets are worth, do you think he should lie and say they're not worth something? They would have never done any developer or any builder, anybody like him, like that. This was all armed by the devil.
1: Yes, sir.
0: Get him out. The devil's in the details. Well,
1: absolutely.
0: Terry, thank you for being a truth seeker. Thank you for coming on the radio show.
1: Yes, sir.
0: As I said, go to retirewithearnest, that's EARNEST.com to find the numbers or to get in contact with me. I will personally be the one trying to help you with your plan, no matter where you are in the United States. I will be involved. But Terry, give them your numbers again, because you're selling fun.
1: Yeah, I do sell fun. It's area code 334-271-5500, 271-5500.
0: And you will give them a deal no matter which part of the country they're coming from.
1: That's what I do, David.
0: That's what I do. Well, thank you, Terry.
1: Thank you. You're a good man, David.
0: And keep trying to seek the truth, and maybe this thing can come out. I mean, it's looking rough, but maybe we can win this one. Maybe
1: I think so. We got to pray. A lot of praying. Thanks, David.
0: Thank you.
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7: Joe Biden is the greatest president who ever lived. If that's not true, may I be struck down by a bolt of... Aw, crap.
6: Comment on her whack job liberal friends.
7: AOC is the second smartest woman in Washington, D.C. Everything that comes out of her mouth is brilliant.
6: Take a swipe at the current administration.
7: Donald Trump can kiss my rump, and just in case there's any confusion, that's not the place here under this James Brown wig.
6: And even tell us what's going on Capitol Hill.
7: I just heard the State Department wants a complete report on all foreign affairs. Well, let me just say that whoever I sleep with when I'm overseas ain't nobody's business but mine.
6: To order your Mad Maxine doll, just go online to www.bsc.com. BSC, what does that stand for?
7: Batshit crazy, you fool.
6: Well, that makes sense. And if you order now, we'll throw in a free AOC whoopee cushion. It's got her picture right on it. Just put it in a chair, and when someone sits on her face, you'll hear... That could possibly be the smartest thing AOC ever says. Get yours today. Supplies are low, kind of like the average liberal's IQ. It's just another great product from Bumco.
7: Donald Trump can kiss my rump.
8: You are a rude, terrible person. Bye-bye.
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9: This is your roving reporter, and today I am speaking with a hungry man.
10: You got that right, Jack. I am starving.
9: Well, what are you going to do about it?
10: I just called my money man, David Earnest.
9: The money man with the money plan?
10: Oh, that's him, man. 833-596-7233, and those last four digits spell out the word SAFE.
9: Well, how did he help?
10: Well, it just so happens I've got $50,000 that's kind of in a liquid state that I can invest. So he hooked me up with a certificate to go eat at Texas Roadhouse.
9: You're kidding.
10: No, man, that's why I'm standing in line here in front of Texas Roadhouse. That's where I'm going to go eat.
9: Well, what if I don't have $50,000?
10: It don't matter, man. Just call him up. All you have to do is talk to him.
9: 833-596-7233.
10: So I see you're calling him up now.
9: Yes, I am.
10: Oh, well, I can dig that, man.
9: Well, while you're digging that, get us a table near the kitchen.
10: If you stop drooling, he might be able to understand you better.
9: Just get the table.
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12: Predicts we will win in Iran. I'm Lisa Lacera, Fox News. President Trump with the comments this afternoon saying the victory will happen militarily or on paper. And again saying
13: they will never have a nuclear weapon.
12: The president saying we do not need a deal with Iran to obtain their enriched uranium. Yesterday, the president said a deal with Iran could happen by the weekend. On the Russia-Ukraine war, President Trump said it would be great if Ukraine's President Zelensky and Russian President Putin met, as Zelensky in a letter called for direct talks with Putin to end the war.
14: In an open letter posted on the Ukrainian president's website, Zelensky told Putin, "The choice is yours now. Peace or a prolonged conflict." The long, detailed letter blames Putin personally for the war, but also offers a path forward through direct talks between the two leaders. Zelensky called for a ceasefire, a prisoner exchange, and a negotiated end to the war, while making it clear Ukraine will keep fighting if talks fail.
12: Fox's Carmen Roberts. Sanctions imposed against Cuban President Miguel Diaz-Canel, his wife, and three others, including the son of former Cuban President Raul Castro. The sanctions coming after President Trump signed an executive order expanding sanctions against the island. President Trump invoking the Defense Production Act to gain access to $700 million for U.S. coal plants.
13: Coal's a great business, really a big business, and it's real power. It's in terms of power. There's really nothing like it.
12: Money will be used to refurbish and expand coal plants, mines, and an export hub. The president has been critical of alternative energy, including wind farms, claiming coal is much cheaper. Wall Street, the Dow gained 875, reaching another record high. The Nasdaq lost 23. The S&P plus 30 for its 10th gain in the last 11 days. 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
12: Two stabbings prompting the Department of Education and the Department of Transportation to investigate Atlanta's public transportation system.
19: Transportation Secretary Sean Duffy says he's directed the Federal Transit Administration to look into the safety of the Metropolitan Atlanta Rapid Transit Authority after a 66-year-old woman was stabbed on a train and a 40-year-old man was stabbed at a transit station. Duffy notes in a statement that security incidents on Atlanta Transit happen at a rate more than twice the national average. The FTA will focus on crime and fare evasion, as well as how funds are spent in Atlanta. Duffy says the FTA's focus on transit safety in other cities has resulted in a reduction of crime in D.C., the appointment of a transit police chief in Los Angeles, and helped lead to the installation of new gates meant to stop fare evasion in San Francisco. Jessica Rosenthal, Fox News.
12: Tyco Fire Products, which manufactures firefighting foam that contaminated the water supply in northeast Wisconsin with so-called forever chemicals, which don't break down in water, has agreed to a $10 million settlement with the state. Governor Tony Evers called the settlement a historic and important milestone in the fight for clean water. Economists looking at mixed news on the job market ahead of the monthly employment report coming out tomorrow morning.
20: The number of people filing for unemployment benefits for the first time rose by 13,000 last week to 225,000. It is slightly more than expected, but within the range of a healthy job market. Continuing claims, those remaining on benefits declined by 8,000 to 1.77 million for the week before. Outplacement firm Challenger Gray & Christmas says there were more than 97,000 job cuts announced last month, up 16% from April. Challenger says artificial intelligence was the leading reason for employer job cuts in May for the third month in a row.
12: Fox's Jeannie Casola. I'm Lisa Lacera. This is Fox News.
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24: He's here. 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
25: Well, the AI jobs boom is coming. Yeah, the AI jobs boom is coming. I know, it's like counterintuitive. It's everything you haven't been told for how long? We'll talk about that. This version of the Democrat Party happens to be the most dangerous yet. And, you know, if you can't trust Islamic terrorists, who can you really trust? And, well, what is this exactly? As we take a look at House committees, pretty much the lowest form of the American political condition, all among the things that we're going to be diving into. It is great to be here with you. I've actually missed you. I'm sure you haven't missed me. I mean, there's never going to be a night that you tune in and you're like, yeah, great. You got this guy rather than Mark.
1: But I actually miss you. I was talking to Mr. Producer before the show, Brian Mudd. Always an honor and a pleasure being in for the great one and being here with you. I love you guys. I love this audience. It's been over 4 months. I was talking to Mr. Producer. I'm like, this has been too long. But it's much better that you have Mark than me. So I understand all that. But it is good to be here with you. As always, there are two sides to stories, one set of facts. And I'm going to bring some facts that you know, some you don't know, and some that are probably going to blow your mind. And I know that could be hyperbole. I don't think it is. I don't think it is. Because to the extent that I have shared the blow your mind material, I have not had anybody who I mean, no literal minds blown yet that I'm aware of. But nobody had any idea. So you live through it, and you will be shocked by the facts pertaining to it. And it has to do with gas prices and get into some of the economic stuff. And, it is, as I mentioned, an honor and a pleasure to be here with you. You can catch me at Brian Mudd Radio socially. Would love it if you check out the Brian Mudd Show podcast, wherever you get your podcasts. I was trying to figure out, where do I start? This is the hardest thing about this show and the where the stock market ended today. And with the economic momentum that is building, I wanted to start with the economy. There's a really good chance that for a while now, you've been taking a look at your 401k. You've been taking a look at any investment accounts you have. And you've been going, heck yeah. Like, this is freaking phenomenal. And at the same time, there's a reasonable chance that you go about your day-to-day life and you go, gas is what? Man, this sucks. You go to the grocery store and you're like, good Lord. And so, in many respects, you have probably been living what feels like a tale of two economies. And it's the two economies where it feels like the economy is for the haves and the have-nots. Now, again, if you're invested, as over 60% of Americans are in stocks, you've been participating in a very big way with the historic run the stock market has been on, led by the AI boom. But nevertheless, in your day-to-day life, I mean, look, it's real when you're just trying to make ends meet. And you take a look at gas prices, you take a look at groceries, and it's like, yeah, I don't know. And even some people that otherwise are supportive of Trump start getting nervous because, like, I don't know about this Iran thing, and it just comes down to gas prices at a certain point. And then, you hear about AI, and you're like, oh, my God, it's going to take my job and everything else. I'm here to tell you it's not. I mean, it will for some, but, man, is it going and already is creating more jobs than it's taking away. And Reaganomics was real, and that's where I want to start by talking about AI jobs booming, and that it's coming, and that we're seeing the early signs, and that we've just had the first 2 months of it, actually. It's time that we talked about some really good economic momentum. When I say Reaganomics was real, look, trickle-down economics is a real thing. People always, the left always tries to make fun of it. No, it is real. When you have a massive amount of wealth that is being generated by companies, they're going to redeploy that money. And that money is going to find its way all over the place in the economy. And it's starting to happen. So let me walk in on this. You had Sam Altman. Now, he's the founder of OpenAI, of course, the parent of ChatGPT. He's on Capitol Hill yesterday. He had this to say.
2: I think that the impact on jobs has been less than many people in our field expected, and doesn't mean that it'll always stay the way in the future. I think it's very understandable to feel anxiety about this, but it at least hasn't gone so far like people expected.
1: Yeah, it hasn't gone so far the way that people had expected. Because what had people expected? What have you heard about for years? All you've heard is that, oh man, AI, it's going to come and take away your job. And so now that we're advancing in the AI age and are already at the point where most jobs are impacted by AI in some way, what we're seeing is the exact opposite of what those alleged experts told you would be the state of play. And by the way, this should not come as any kind of a great surprise. How often have the alleged whiz-bang economist, the so-called futurist, been completely wrong? By the way, that has become such a thing. Have you increasingly heard, not just here's an expert, but here's a futurist? I finally figured out what a futurist is. You know what a futurist is? I'm a futurist. I'll take a look at them and listen to them, and I'm like, no, I'm pretty sure that you are just like a homosexual alphabet libtard. And I think you're unemployed. I think what a futurist is somebody who is actually just unemployed at the moment. You remember like networking events once upon a time, and in some circles still is this way. It's like you go and you meet people, and you know, you're kind of bounce around, people come talking, you're like, and they're like, hey, and so it's the what do you do kind of thing. And they go, oh, I'm a consultant. Oh, and so you try to be polite at that moment. And so you're like, oh, well who or what do you consult? Where the honest thing, the honest conversation there is, oh, you're just unemployed. Got it. Right? You know, consultants were just really unemployed people. Well, not that there aren't legit consultants. But yes, it was hijacked by the unemployed. A futurist is somebody who maybe used to have some game, is all washed up, or is young and just thinks, oh, I'm an influencer now. By definition, wouldn't like every entrepreneur be a futurist? You know, having created something that had been done before and doing something that had been done before and being successful with it? Wouldn't that be, I'm a futurist? You ever hear Elon Musk call himself a futurist? You ever hear Steve Jobs, I'm a futurist? No. You hear what I believe are the unemployed people calling themselves futurists. I'm sorry, got off on that tangent. But these people are just so often wrong. The whiz-bang economist types, the futurist. And the examples are endless, but as a reminder, do you remember when these same types of people told us for the better part of a year that an inflation was only transitory? Just so transitory. You know, because you would have these elitist scumbags like Federal Reserve Chair Jerome Powell. This is where he earned his nickname, Too Late. Now former Fed Chair, but still Fed Governor. You know, for over 10 months, you had the Jerome Powells and all. We the elitist, look down our noses at you little peasant common folks. So we don't use the language of you commoners. We use language like transitory. It's so temporary, it's transitory. Before that jackwagon and all the others like them had to admit that, oh yeah. Yeah, kind of screwed that one up, huh? Yeah, it was kind of worse one. And but by then, Bidenflation had become the greatest inflation crisis in over 40 years. Or how about how there wasn't a subprime mortgage crisis leading up to the housing crisis and Great Recession? Yeah, it was just fine. It got all going to work out. So if you've heard me talk about it, and I don't know that I have on the show, I don't believe I have, but I have actually, for my audience, been saying it for years. In an effort to combat the unfounded job loss fears, that what we're actually going to see with AI, productivity gains, but also job gains. Productivity gains, but job gains. And why? What is the history of this country? Is the history of this country that, hey, we innovate, we do all these amazing things, and then it sucks? Or is it that, hey, we innovate, we do all these amazing things that change everyday life, change the world, and things get better and better and better? That's the history of this country. But it's so easy to get bogged down in the futurists, the unemployed people that don't know things but say stuff. And no shortage of people in this world who don't know things but say stuff. Hence why there are two sides of stories and one side of facts. So let's break this down a little bit. This much we know. April's job growth. Okay, so now we're going back 2 months ago. And then last month's jobs report. Not a mistake. So if you go back to the previous month, go back just over a month ago. You had the ADP private sector jobs report. Then you had the government's Bureau of Labor Statistics report that followed. And they both said the same thing, that in April, despite the Iran war, despite the higher gas prices, despite the age of AI and all the fears of job loss and all that stuff, something really unexpected ended up playing out instead. Job gains, they're actually the best since January of the previous year. Actually the highest since President Trump was just getting settled into office for the second go-round. They doubled expectations, job growth, back in April. And so in April, in total, 115,000 jobs were added. And by the way, the reason why a number like that is impressive now, when we used to have hundreds of thousands a few years back, is because over two-thirds of the jobs that were added during the Biden administration went to people who were in Mexico, sidled up to a border patrol agent and went, "Hey, is where I say asylum." Yeah, those people, the magic A-word people. Over two-thirds of the job gains during the Biden administration were illegal aliens. And I'm not going to get into all that here right now, but again, 97% of everybody who claimed asylum has turned in, has gone through the process, has been determined to be nothing more than an illegal alien. Most of them never even show up for their court appearances. 97%, nothing more than illegal aliens scamming the system. And that's where all the jobs are going. So when you hear 115,000 jobs added these days, these are actual Americans. These are legal citizens in the United States of America going to work. And what happened? Well, the wage gains totaled 3.6% year over year, which was actually higher than the rate of inflation. That's just over 3 for that month. We're talking about April. More recently, it went up to 3.8. But stand by. So anyway, that helped illustrate a month ago how the consumer economy continued to get by despite the highest gas prices in 3.5 years. But the most exciting thing, and it was the biggest storyline with the most significant implications, well, you had many tech-related jobs that have been cut due to AI innovations. Those job gains have been well more than offset by everything that it takes to build all this AI. All the infrastructure that goes into it. This includes job gains with construction firms, utility companies, technology that supports the AI companies. But that was the information I gave you a month old at this point. What have we learned most recently? That news is even better, so we'll dive into it next. I'm Brian Mudd, in for the great one.
0: Mark Levin.
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0: Talking about the AI jobs boom that is coming and how you're starting to see the AI boom in the real economy and how things are going to be just getting better from here generally. Brian Mudd in for Mark Levin. Mark will be back with us tomorrow, by the way, so you can look forward to that. All right, so we ended up taking a look at what happened a couple months ago. And it's like, oh, the economists shocked. Oh, my gosh, jobs so much better. And wage growth came in higher than inflation. And so, yeah, sucks to pay $4 or whatever for gas. But you know what? If you get beyond some of that, things are actually starting to get better. Then we had what happened yesterday. So April was good. Well, what did we find out yesterday? That the jobs-related news even better in May. And seems like it's kind of getting better by the day. Yesterday, U.S. Treasury Secretary Scott Bessent.
1: Trade deficit for goods declined by approximately $370 billion compared to the same time frame ending March 2025. The economy has added 313,000 net private sector jobs and 13,000 manufacturing jobs in the past 2 months.
0: Yeah, bingo. So in yesterday's ADP report, you had 122,000 private sector jobs that were added. That was for May. And that was not only better than expected again. That was not only better than April once again. That was yet again the best number that we had seen since January 25 when Trump was just getting settled back into the Oval Office. And where were the jobs added? The answer is everywhere. The answer was just about everywhere. So you had 49,000 jobs that were added with companies with fewer than 20 employees. That's a big deal. 49,000 with companies fewer than 20 employees. And then you had 40,000 that were added with the largest companies. And then a lot of growth with companies of all sizes in between. Okay, so what is especially important about that? Well, first, small businesses, man, they are your leading economic indicators. The only time you have small businesses, and especially small, when you're talking about companies under 20 employees, they're only hiring more employees when business conditions demand it. You know, they're only going to hire more people when the cash register is ringing. They got to have more people in there to make it happen. And it's also a good sign to see the largest companies, the ones that are adapting AI in the workplace the fastest, that are also adding large numbers of employees. So as the AI age has arrived, the smallest companies, your leading economic indicators, they're growing the best. Second fastest grows the largest company. This is a win. This is a win. And so it's working on both ends of the economy. I'll tell you what it means for you coming up next. Brian Mudd in for the great one, Mark Levin.
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3: Fox News, I'm John Saucier. Earlier today at the Oval Office, President Trump spoke to reporters about the negotiations between Russia and Ukraine and his efforts to broker a peace deal.
4: They're going to make compromises. I suggested those compromises. And, you know, we've had a lot to do with it. We'd love to see their two very good people. They're two very, incredible countries, beautiful countries. They've got to stop.
3: His comments come a day after House Democrats passed a package providing military aid for Ukraine and imposing more sanctions on Russia. Athletic footwear company Nike getting ready for the World Cup soccer tournament. Nike CEO Elliott Hill on with Fox Business at company headquarters in Beaverton, Oregon, where he was asked if soccer might replace basketball as the biggest worldwide growth driver for the company over the next 5 years.
5: It already is one of our biggest opportunities. There's no question the game of football or soccer worldwide is a great opportunity for us. And we're going to continue to invest in the game.
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1: Talking about the AI jobs boom that is coming and how the Trump economy is about to come together in a very big way. Brian Mudd in for the great one, Mark Levin. First half hour of the show. Brought you the information about how now 2 months in a row we have had job gains that have blown away expectations of Wall Street economists. Completely the opposite of what the futurist said were going to happen with AI and jobs. How we're actually seeing the single best growth in jobs with the smallest companies, companies under 20 employees. And that large companies are still adding a lot of people too. And the reason is because as the AI boom is happening, you also have everything that has to support it. So if you work with your hands, man, it's a good time to be in the workforce. You got people in construction. You know the biggest wage gains over the past year? Trades. All the top wage gains, they are not people that are, you know, engineers that are working in the tech field. They aren't. The biggest wage gains are coming with HVAC technicians. I mean, my God, you want to make some fast money? You get certified, you start doing. You know how much AC it takes to cool down all of these AI data centers? You know how many people it takes to build all these things? I know people hate them. I get that. I understand all the unhappiness around. It takes a heck of a lot to power all this AI. Everything that goes into it. Seemingly, people just kind of forgot about all those jobs. So what's happening here is that the age of AI is here. It's arrived. But also, it isn't what you were told it was going to be economically. And the reason is because this is the United States of America. And when we have great economic activity that is taking place in this system, we all benefit. In a free economy, everyone benefits. And that's what's starting to come together here. So let's walk through this a little bit more. Smallest companies hiring the most, largest companies hiring the second most, good growth all the way in between. Bottom line is it always makes the news when you have like a high profile tech company that announces AI related layoffs. Those exist. They are real. There's a lot of disruption out there. But what doesn't make the news is when all these less sexy sounding companies and jobs, the construction jobs, HVAC jobs, the whatever that goes in, and you're certainly the small companies, those under 20 employees, all these jobs are being added. Nobody talks about that stuff. But the numbers show it. They show it happening in a very big way. So you have the smallest and the largest companies that are currently in growth mode, which tells you that this economy is in a big-time growth mode. You take a look at what's been going on in the stock market, the incredible run, these record highs. It's not a mistake. Stock market's a leading economic indicator. So what else happened in the ADP report we got for May? How about income growth? Well, if you stayed in your job over the past year, on average, you're making 4.4% more. If you switch jobs, you're making 6.5% more on average in the private sector. That still gets you well ahead of inflation, even with it having been higher last month. So each of the last 2 months, we have seen, despite the higher gas prices, higher inflation that comes off of that, groceries, everything else, average person, average family still doing better than they were before. It may not feel that way when you go pay $4 for gas, but it's actually in the numbers here. Now, the average American's continuing to get ahead. And it actually looks like as the AI boom accelerates, you're going to see more of this economic growth accelerating too. Let me give you something that's kind of crazy here for a moment. If you take a look at the stock market, a lot of people are like, oh my gosh, how can this thing keep going? I don't know what's going to happen over the short run. In my life, I have never seen, I've been investing since I was 11 years old. I have never seen the kind of growth we just had to start the year without a recession before it. The average company, the average S&P 500 company, produced earnings growth of 28% year over year. 28%. You take a look at these record highs for stocks and all this, you know, activity, and it's like, oh my gosh. You know how much the S&P 500 is up year to date? 10.5% at today's close. 10.5%. Earnings growth has almost been three times what the market has done. So in other words, it's not like the dot-com era where it was all fake and yet you put on a sock puppet and put a dot-com behind it and yeah. And then it was all crap and, you know, the bubble burst and that was that. Now, this is real. The earnings are real. We've had this historic run with the stock market, and actually the run has only been about a third of what the earnings growth has actually been. That's like holy crap kind of territory. But here's the more important point. I mean, if you're investing and you look at your 401k and your investments, that's awesome because you're benefiting. But it's also that all of those earnings are being redeployed back into the real economy. The wage growth I was just talking about. The wage, the jobs themselves that I was just talking about. The fact that small businesses are actually growing the fastest right now outside of the pure play AI companies. And so, in other words, you're not going to be in a position all that much longer where it's going to necessarily feel like a tale of two economies. One where you look at your 401k and you're like, heck yeah. And then you go and get gas and you're like, wow, this sucks. And I'm struggling to pay bills. But instead, what you're going to get is an overall better and growing economy that is led by tech AI investment. One more here from Scott Bessent, Treasury Secretary.
2: Before President Trump took office, our trading partners exploited America's markets, our regulatory states smothered businesses, and our tax code was poised to punish workers and job creators. Today, his policies are driving lower taxes, bigger paychecks, and broader prosperity.
1: Two sides of stories, one set of facts. Facts. All that right there. It is true. Stay out of the way of this thing. Regulate it appropriately. Everything that has always happened in the history of this country will happen only faster than ever before because of how fast everything is happening with all of this growth, all this AI investment. You'll probably remember back in the 90s with all the dot-com stuff. Remember how it was going to be the retail apocalypse, how you're never going to have a retail store again? And it'd be no physical anything. It'd only be online. And in the end, what happened with the advent of the consumer internet age? In the end, you had tens of millions more jobs than existed before. And industries and companies that hadn't even been dreamed up before because of the opportunities possible. So the history of U.S. innovation has shown that, yeah, gains in technological achievement are going to lead to dislocations in certain jobs. That's real. And so your specific job could be in the crosshairs. However, on balance, going to be well more than offset. And we're already seeing it. Already seeing it in a massive way. We're going to have significant net additional jobs over the longer term, and it's not even going to be a cliff getting there. It's going to be a ramp up getting there. So as we're in the early stages of AI adaptation in the United States, we're seeing those dynamics play out. And none of it is an absolute guarantee that it just works like clockwork. Because everything here is happening faster than in previous cycles, including the 90s and early 2000s dot-com stuff. But there is actually a lot to be excited for in our economy and world today, especially if we do soon end up with some kind of resolution with Iran, with a reopened Strait of Hormuz. And so, yeah, you know, you're going to have AI that will disrupt a lot of the economy. You're going to have a lot of jobs disrupted. But the net benefit of AI, what it's doing to rapidly grow corporate America, grow earnings, have that money redeployed, growing the overall economy, is going to end up making the overall situation so much better for the average person. And then consider this. Let's say for a moment about the Iran situation, because this is like the Groundhog Day stuff, right? You know, every day you hear, oh, we're close to a deal, and then it doesn't end up happening, right? And if you are particularly concerned about gas prices, then you're just hoping somehow or another it sticks. You know, again, if you can't trust Islamic terrorists to stick to terms of a ceasefire, who can you trust, really, is what I'm talking about. But if $4 gas is sustainable, then what we're doing right now is sustainable. This was President Trump over the weekend, his interview with Lara Trump.
3: We're the oil superpower, far greater than even Saudi Arabia, even Russia. But you add them up. These are two big monsters. You add them up, and we double it. We have a great country. We've had tremendous success. We have done things that are unbelievable.
1: Yeah, so you then wade into the whole Iranian saga. We're day in and day out. It's kind of like you feel like it's an episode of something that is, you know, like daytime TV, where it just, and this week it even has kind of taken on the feel of a soap opera with a life of its own. You know, the whole leaked depictions of what went down on Monday between President Trump and Prime Minister Netanyahu. Trump was said to have gone off on Bibi about Hezbollah and in Lebanon. And then how Trump ended up kind of confirming that yesterday, which was an indication, by the way, to Netanyahu from Trump that he really doesn't want a problem in trying to get this ceasefire to turn into some kind of a deal. You know, it was interesting earlier, the president held a press conference, went on a long time. Presser was like over an hour, took tons of questions. One of them was that Hezbollah said they weren't going to stick to the ceasefire that's agreed to with Israel. And he said he really wasn't worried about that, that Hezbollah actually had reached out to him to discuss the ceasefire with Israel. So he thinks they're just, you know, saying stuff to be determined. But anyway, one of the single biggest things that is so often not known or is forgotten is the brilliance of what President Trump has been doing here and how it's only led to $4 gas. One of the things that President Trump will regularly say about the Iran conflict and about gas prices where they currently are is that, well, if people just know that this is about Iran not having a nuclear weapon, and they would have had a nuclear weapon, we'd have a nuclear war and all this, then they'll be supportive of it. And that can be true to a point, but it's actually even bigger than that, right? Because what Trump has done, going back to the beginning of this year and what he did with Venezuela, is actually preventing World War III. I mean, yeah, what's going on right now is about Iran, but what it's actually about is China. It's about Russia. It's about preventing a nuclear World War III. You know, for a long time, talked about the new Axis powers, right? China's not just China. China is what? China is Russia. China has been Iran. China has been North Korea with a little rocket man. Had been Cuba. Had been Venezuela. Still is Nicaragua. So China has led this whole new Axis network. And it had all been pointing in one direction. And that is ultimately something that could arrive at the level of World War III, especially with their military buildup. But what did Trump do? So first, Trump goes and he ends up making Maduro go missing in Venezuela. And so what did that end up doing? Well, biggest oil reserves in the world in Venezuela, barely any oil that had been harvested there. And so Trump goes in. And for the oil that had been in Venezuela, 80% of it had been going to China. Now, it was still only 2% of China's oil, but still a big deal to them. So Trump goes in there. Maduro goes missing. He gets Venezuela to play ball with us. We're getting all the oil. You have Chevron that's in there increasing production. By the way, just over where we were when Maduro was still in place, production in Venezuela is already up 50% daily. From that level. And it's all coming this direction. So China gets cut off from their oil supply from Venezuela. We become the beneficiaries of that as we're ramping up production on oil. Then what ends up happening? Well, then it's Iran. Then it's Iran. And that's the big one. And that is ultimately what prevents China from being able to do anything that arrives at the level of World War III. Why? Because that's 47% of China's oil. And so China doesn't even have the ability to come after us militarily and run their country right now. It's all part of the brilliant. So pick up there next. Brian Mudd in for the great one.
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0: Mark Levin, and talking about the economic boom that's being driven by AI at the same time that President Trump has so brilliantly kneecapped China, prevented a nuclear World War III, while the downside to us has just been a short-lived price of gas at foreign change. It is stunning, it's remarkable, and he doesn't get anywhere near enough credit for all of this. And so one of the things that in the day-to-day, this gets down to for most people, for the average American, everything that's going on with Iran and whatever else, it still comes down to, okay, well, what does this mean to me? As in, what am I paying for gas? What am I paying for groceries? And at varying points during the past few months, I posed the question to my listeners that have been concerned about this and asked the question, look, if oil were, say, 20 bucks cheaper than it is right now, and so gas be basically close to where it was before the Iran war, how would you feel? Would we be even having this conversation the day-to-day? And so that is to say that in the day-to-day, a lot of people still don't really care about Iran if they don't feel like they're paying higher prices for it. But what if it suddenly didn't feel like we were paying for what was happening in Iran? I'm going to explain how so much of this comes down to psychology, not even to real economics. Psychology, not real economics. See, the average cost of a gallon of gas today, $4.24. $4.24. And did you know that on an inflation-adjusted basis, even if gas averaged $4.24 for the entire year, I mean, we'd only be talking about equaling the ninth most expensive year for gas. What's more, would you have known that four of the top five all time and each of the top 3 years for the most expensive gas in American history came from what administration? This will blow your mind. I'll have it for you next. Brian Mudd in for Mark.
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4: He backs the idea. I'm Lisa Lacera, Fox News. President Trump voicing support for a meeting between the leaders of Russia and Ukraine to end the war.
5: In an open letter to Russian President Vladimir Putin, Ukraine's President Volodymyr Zelensky proposes a meeting between the two, a step President Trump is encouraging.
6: I think it would be great if they met. They should. get it done.
5: The president has tried to broker a ceasefire, meeting separately with Zelensky and Putin, and says he has suggested concessions from both sides.
6: I've been very strong on the fact that they've got to get that over with. But they do. I want them each to make certain compromises. I think they're going to do that.
5: Zelensky's letter comes as Russia intensifies airstrikes against Kyiv and Ukrainian drones have hit deeper into Russian territory.
4: Fox's Jared Halpern at the White House on the conflict in Iran, the president said.
6: We're going to win one way or the other. We're going to win on paper or we're going to win military.
4: And the president again saying Iran can never have a nuclear weapon. Former National Security Advisor John Bolton has agreed to plead guilty to a single count of retaining classified information under a deal with the Justice Department that could allow him to avoid prison time. Bolton was charged in October with 18 counts of either retaining or disseminating classified information. Under the agreement, Bolton would also face a $2.25 million fine. A teenager on trial in Texas accused of stabbing a fellow teen to death. Carmelo Anthony's attorney claims his client acted in self-defense.
7: Prosecutors say Anthony fatally stabbed 17-year-old Austin Metcalf in the chest during a high school track meet last year. Police say the confrontation started after Metcalf told Anthony he wasn't supposed to be in his team's tent. Today in court, prosecutors called it a, quote, sneak attack and an unjustified provoked murder.
4: Fox's Brooke Taylor in McKinney, Texas. 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
4: Authorities still looking for suspects after at least one person was killed in a shooting outside a graduation ceremony outside San Francisco.
12: Four people were shot at a graduation ceremony at the high school football stadium in Fairfield, California, north of San Francisco. One of those victims, an 18-year-old, was killed, but police have yet to take a suspect into custody. They're hunting for the shooter, Fairfield Police Officer Michelle Balea.
13: Our officers out there speaking with witnesses, trying to determine exactly what happened and following up on any suspect leads we have.
12: The other three victims were being treated at a hospital. They're listed as being ages 25, 20, and 11. Eben Brown, Fox News.
4: The Pentagon has officially removed 180 faiths from its list of recognized religions. A memo says the new list will provide chaplains with clear, readily available information that'll better enable them to anticipate the religious support needs of service members and to provide religious support activities that align with service members' personal faith and practices. North Korea unveils a new component to their nuclear weapons program.
14: This new facility produces fuel for nuclear bombs, and while we weren't given details, images shared indicate it's likely a uranium enrichment plant. Its opening follows North Korean leader Kim Jong-un announcing he wants his country's nuclear forces to be bolstered at an exponential rate. Analysts say all this indicates he has no intention of negotiating away North Korea's nuclear status. Pyongyang's state news agency showed photos of Kim walking through narrow aisles lined with dense rows of silver tubes and pipes in what appeared to be a centrifuge hall. Jonathan Savage, Fox News.
4: The European Union expanding its ocean monitoring network with underwater drones and satellites as climate change intensifies heat waves and storms. By 2035, the EU hopes to cover 35% of Earth's maritime monitoring network.
9: I'm Lee Silasera. This is Fox.
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15: He's here. 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
0: Okay, so my question for you was, name that administration. Would you know that four of the top five all-time in each of the top 3 years for the most expensive gas came during what administration? I'm going to break down something that I do think is going to surprise a lot of folks. That's been my experience thus far. Hey, it is Brian Mudd in for Mark Levin. He's going to be back with us tomorrow, so you can look forward to that. In the meantime, it is an honor and a pleasure being here with you. I love being here with you. I miss you, actually. And so it's always great to have the opportunity. You can follow me at Brian Mudd Radio socially, and would love it. Check out the Brian Mudd Show podcast wherever you get your podcast. So what administration is it? Four of the top five all-time for gas prices, three of the top in all top 3 years. It happened to come during the Barack Hussein Obama administration. Let me ask you something. Can you remember any significant coverage of gas prices during the Obama administration? Can you remember any day-to-day discussion about, oh my gosh, affordability of just can't pay this for gas in it? You want to know something that's really going to blow your mind? You know the most expensive year for gas in American history? It happened to be his re-election year of 2012. I'm not kidding. See, if you think about these things, if you're of a certain age, your mind's going to go back to the 70s. You might be thinking about the early to mid-70s energy crisis. You might then think about Captain Peanut. It's my semi-affectionate nickname for the late Jimmy Carter. You know, sometimes you feel like a nut. Sometimes you govern like one. He was a good peanut farmer, just not good putting the peanut farmer in the White House kind of thing. So, yeah, Jimmy Carter and all of his inflation that he brought about. You might have thought back to 2008 and the spike we ended up seeing that summer. And it is true that in very short spikes in those windows of time, there were absolute prices adjusted for inflation that were higher. But if you actually take a look at a full calendar year and you average out the price for regular unleaded in this country, none of those years were at the top. All of them were during the Obama administration. And so one of the things I pointed out in the first hour is that for each of the past couple of months, yeah, gas prices have sucked. Nobody likes paying over $4. If you're paying over $6 in California, that's your fault for still living there. More in California in just a bit. When you take a look at wages and wage growth, it's staying ahead of inflation, even with the Iran war. When you consider what's being accomplished by heading off not just Iran, but most notably China, in preventing a nuclear World War III, that we're only talking about $4.24 for gas is otherworldly kind of amazing. But here's the deal. On an inflation-adjusted basis, the most expensive year for gas in our country's history was 2012, Obama's reelection year, when in today's dollars, it was $5.07. That was the average price you paid in 2012, $5.07. Wasn't even an election issue. The second most expensive year, the year before, 2011, when it was $5.04 a gallon. That's right. We spent back-to-back years in today's dollars with regular unleaded pacing over $5 a gallon. And nobody said boo. No, where was the news? Where's your GSS news? Your godless, soulless, slanderous news media? You know what the third most expensive in American history happened to be? 2013. Where it averaged $4.84 that year. And then in 2014, it was $4.57. So you get this. Here we are at $4.24. People are like, oh, gas prices. For a four-year stretch coming out of the Great Recession, no less, things already had sucked pretty bad for a lot of people for a long time because of the housing crisis, financial crisis, all that stuff. And then, on top of it, for a full four-year period under the Big O, we were paying somewhere between $4.57 to $5.07 for gas. And nobody said anything about it. Your GSS News didn't cover it at all. Zero impact on the Obama reelection bid. And so, it's more than just a thought exercise at this point. How much of this really is psychology? How much of it is really you're being told, oh, this is awful, versus I actually can't really afford this? Again, for the people that it's real, I don't discount it. But I'm talking about the averages here, and the fact of the matter is the average household in this country is doing better than a year ago. In absolute dollars coming through the door with gas prices, with inflation where it is. That was not the case under the Biden administration. The average person ended up losing, during the Obama administration, 1.2% of buying power. Meaning the average person was worse off at the end of the Biden administration than they were going into it. It's a fact. Under Trump, we were 1% better off through year one, and that's actually accelerating even with higher gas prices and thus higher inflation under the Iran war. Now, to put this even in more perspective, because this really is going to be in your memory because it's recent, even in 2022, the peak year of Biden inflation, that only led to gas being an inflation adjusted $4.35 per gallon. Which, by the way, think about this. Here we are with 20% of the world's oil supply cut off in the Strait of Hormuz right now, and Biden inflation was worse. Just Joe Biden and Democrats and what they did to this country was worse than what we have going on with Iran and the Strait of Hormuz being closed. I mean, just more illustration of the catastrophe that all was. So Biden, worse than what things are now. All of the worst years in American history under the Obama years. And so consider this. One of the things I ended up doing over the past day, I took a look at the price of oil. It has averaged $91 over the past week. Let's see where we are in real time. I know it was down earlier today. It probably ended up holding. Yep, it did. So oil, 92 and change real time. 92 and change real time. It's averaged 91 over the past week. So with some help of AI tools, because that does make life a lot easier than it otherwise used to be, I modeled what the average price is for regular unleaded fuel would be in this country if just the status quo happened, if it was Groundhog Day, if the deal doesn't get done, if we just end up with things more or less where they are like this. And if there aren't any other supply shocks, you know, like a destructive hurricane coming through the Gulf or something like that, takes a lot of our energy offline, without some kind of other supply shock, you know what the answer would be? The answer would be $4.05 nationally. We're actually 19 cents lower than the price that you pay on average at the pump today. If the status quo continues like this, with oil pacing about as it is over the past week, we would average gas this summer, it's 19 cents lower than where we are today, and over a dollar less than the peak Obama year. You know what that would mean? Those prices wouldn't even equal a top 10 year for gas prices in this country. Wouldn't even be a top 10 year in American history. It would also mean that we would have seen the peak in inflation for the cycle, because those pressures would ease a bit as energy prices be coming down as well. And so here's the thing. If $4 gas is sustainable, and economically the numbers show that it is, in all those Obama years, somehow or another managed to work with gas over $5, what you end up seeing here, if this whole thing ends up coming together, is remarkable. It is an economic boom, potentially unlike anything that we've ever seen. We have an increasing U.S. production in oil, increasing Venezuela and their oil production, mentioned 50% above, reworking supply chains around the world, so the shock will not be as great as it had been earlier on if this thing does continue. But even if this thing just starts to play out like this in perpetuity, $4 gas is sustainable. The current state of affairs in Iran, in theory, at that point, could be sustainable if necessary. For us, yes. For Iran, not so much, because here's the next thing. The economic impact of what's happening in Iran, it's like the worst of the Great Depression there every day. About a third of their economy is now offline. That is worse than the peak of the Great Depression in the United States, on top of the damage that's been done to that country. So for us, we go, oh, $4 gas. For them, peak Great Depression territory. So somewhere along the way, they might actually crack. I mean, they are freaks over there. These aren't just any Islamic terrorists. These are well Imam believing Islamic terrorists, because, you know, the only thing that is freakier, deakier than somebody who is a Sharia law believer and thinks you kill all the infidels, is somebody who does that and then thinks, you know, if we just kill enough people, if we just wash the world in blood, then this 12th Imam, this well Imam that's been hanging out there for like 1,400 years in a well, it's going to come out and things are going to be great. I mean, it is kind of hard to negotiate with that. And that is who these people are, which is part of the reason why this is so difficult. These are not your transactional kind of Islamic terrorists by any means. At some point, they might actually say uncle. And we kneecap China's access network all at the same time, preventing a nuclear World War III, taking a lot of the energy offline to China, reworking alliances and energy supply chains around the world. And then if you do actually get a deal done, 28% corporate earnings growth, a stock market that is only 10.5% higher on back of that. Small companies that are growing jobs at the fastest pace in years. Large companies are growing a lot of jobs too. Wage growth that is accelerating. And then you get inflation that comes way down at the same time. That is an exciting time in this country. And all of that is in play. But again, even if it isn't, even if it's status quo, this can still be the onset of an economic boom. We're already seeing that play out, too. I'm Brian Mudd, in for the great one.
16: Mudd.
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0: pretty close to signing a paper. We've actually gotten along with them very well. And you know what you saw for the last few nights? It takes two to tango. You understand that. We hit them very hard on something else, unrelated.
1: Maybe deal comes together, close to signing the paper. You know, you have one person, no tango. You got two, yeah, goodbye tango. So, yeah, it does feel like a Groundhog Day at times with all this stuff. But you do sense, and especially Trump kind of calling out Netanyahu even a little bit publicly now. It's like, look, I'm getting to the finish line in this thing. It's a sign that he does not want Netanyahu muddying up the waters at this point. Although, look, I mean, if you're Netanyahu and Hezbollah is firing into Israel, just imagine if somebody was firing into your neighborhood. Or what are you going to want your leaders to do? So you understand Netanyahu and Israel's position all day long in this. But nevertheless, you get the sense that maybe it could be different this time. But even if it isn't, I've laid out a scenario that ends up being pretty darn good. Let's go to the phones. We've got Phil in Philly. Welcome to the show.
2: Hey, thanks for taking the call, Mr. Mudd. The way we're kicking this around us old vets here in Philly, the only way we can see this absolutely ending, you can't negotiate with the madman, is the Shah. He talks a good game here on American soil, but what he's got to do, we got to get him in country under protection of the Kurds. And we have to fund and arm the people of Iran through the Kurds and get old school with those flyers that get dropped from 30,000 feet. The Shah has returned. Freedom is at hand. Join the fight. Join the revolution. I mean, it's the only way. The Shah.
1: Phil, you bring up a good point, and you might recall in the very beginning you heard the Kurds, and then Trump took them off the table. And what I'll tell you is I talked to some folks that are in the know, including some intelligence peeps, and they have said the Kurds are not reliable. And the Iranian people wouldn't accept them. If the Kurds go in there, because the Kurds don't have a country, they're going to want to take the country. Like, they're not people that are just going to be altruistic for our benefit that way. And so I don't think that's an option. And that is the complication, because as you point out, if you don't have a military, this is where it gets so muddy with Iran. Even if you go bombs away again and you start killing everybody. So we killed the first string. We killed the second string. We killed most of the third string. In theory, there's an Ayatollah who was bombed in the beginning that still hasn't shown his face at the light of day. The IRGC does all the messaging. I think Trump was hoping to get to somebody who would be transactional. And these people are freaks. These are not just your Sharia law Islamic freaks. These are people that are 12th Imam, well Imam freaks that believe that they've got to wash the world in blood, so their well Imam comes back out. And so you're right. Trying to negotiate with that doesn't get very far. And you can put in the Shah, but the problem is the military is never going to back him. And how are you going to get all of the IRGC out of there? That's where the economic starvation that Trump is working on probably makes the most sense that way. Got a couple other good calls there. I'll tell you what. Take a couple more of your calls coming up after the bottom of the hour. And then I'm going to tell you about how this version of the Democrat Party is the most dangerous yet. Break that down for you coming up as well. Brian Mudd in for the great one, Mark Levin.
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1: Fox News, I'm Tom Mergani. While speaking from the Oval Office today, President Trump commented on the conflict in the Middle East, expressing confidence that the U.S. will come out on top.
2: We're going to win one way or the other. We're going to win on paper, or we're going to win military.
1: These comments follow a rare loss for President Trump in the House after four Republicans crossed party lines, joining Democrats in the War Powers Act to limit military action in Iran. The Trump administration is expanding its probe into medical schools and their admissions practices. Fox's Carmen Roberts reports it's
3: over allegations of using race in admissions decisions. Officials say the schools, all receiving millions in federal funding, are under review for possible violations of a Supreme Court ruling that bans race-conscious admissions at colleges and universities.
1: The Justice Department isn't naming the schools. 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

0: I'm going to be getting to that shortly. Brian Mudd in for the great one, Mark Levin. And we've been talking through the first half of the show about varying different economic things coming together, and then also whether or not things work out the way that we hope in short order will work out in Iran, a deal being done, something that is satisfactory to our interests, how actually this whole situation is a heck of a lot more sustainable than most people in the day-to-day think it will be. The economics, not only supported right now, but actually going forward, are improving. I want to get some of your thoughts as well as we look to Patricia in Front Royal, Virginia. Patricia, welcome to the show.
1: Thank you, Brian Mudd. You had me giggling after you said the little euphemism about Carter. I will never, ever look at a can of Mr. Peanut again with thinking about your name and laughing my A off.
0: So a guilty pleasure back in the day. I am from suburban Atlanta. I grew up in suburban Atlanta, and I did radio for a number of years in Georgia before I ended up moving to South Florida over 20 years ago. And I would do a daily parody. And some of my favorite involved Jimmy Carter. And so I had, and I wish I still had the material from back then. Somewhere in translation, I got lost. But I used to do, you remember the old Almond Joy commercial? It was sometimes you feel like a nut, sometimes you don't. And so I had a whole parody song done with Jimmy Carter drops and everything else. You know, because but the whole thing was sometimes you feel like a nut, sometimes you govern like one. So anyway, I'm glad you were amused by that. That was a guilty pleasure of mine for a long time a while back.
1: Very much. I prefaced that with my question is, Brian, how would you feel if you lived by, and I know this was the previous segment, but how would you feel like if you lived by a data center? What were your thoughts on that?
0: No, see, you're exactly right. And it's, you know, funny you mention it because I take a look at it all the time. Here I am in, you know, South Florida. We literally just today in Western Palm Beach County had the Palm Beach County Commission call off a vote that was scheduled next month for a massive data center. And so even in a lot of people don't necessarily think of the Palm Beach as a rural area. There is rural territories. You get far west in Palm Beach County. It's a massive place. And out near Lake Okeechobee, it's rural. But even there, there is so much pushback. Two of the reddest counties in the state of Florida, so massive red state, and among the reddest counties in the state of Florida, just to our north, just had data center proposals that were canceled because of backlash by people. And so there are three things I suppose I have to offer about the data centers. One, I get it. The not in my backyard thing, I get it. It's always easier for somebody to say, hey, look at the economics of this. Hey, look at how we need this, you know, in the AI race and everything else. And something else when it's next door to you. So that just, you know, understood. The next part of it is the reality that a lot of the early data centers, the way the arrangements were done, did take advantage of people. It's kind of like sports teams, right? You have some sports teams that will go in and the ownership is shrewd. And you have crappy local governments, and you know the residents just get raped and pillaged by the owners because the taxpayers end up on the hook for everything, and the owners make all the money, right? And so some sports arrangements and deals are done better than others, involving new stadiums, relocations, and all that. You know, so data centers were kind of the same way. A lot of data center deals were terrible, and people are paying so much more in power costs and everything else. There's some water issues here and there that come up, although those tend to be exaggerated. There is a reason why people are leery. So the first thing is there is a right and wrong way to go about it. You need to have competent people that are negotiating these deals. One of the things that we had been taking a look at, for example, in the state of Florida, we have a law that is passed where if any data center comes, you cannot have the power company that passes on an increase. You have the state of Florida that is the regulator over the utilities, and they will not allow any increase related to a data center, period, end of story. Data centers have to pay for all that. That is the first thing, is from a point of public policy, you can mitigate some of this if you do it the right way and if it's regulated properly. So I think that does need to happen generally. The other thing, and this is just from a point of economic understanding and some of the some of the engineering behind this. Not all data centers are the same. So hyperscaling, I'm not going to get into the nitty-gritty of this because this is wonky stuff pretty quickly. But a lot of your hyperscalers, these are your massive, big, very dense, power-heavy data centers. That is the majority of what's out there. You have what is called photonics that ends up using much less power. You can get much more accomplished with a lot less generally. And my belief is the photonics aspect of AI data centers is the direction that we should be going rather than the hyperscale route. And that would also mitigate the need for power at a similar scale and also some of the other concerns. So those are my structural thoughts about it. My third thought is this. With all that stuff having been said, one honest conversation we have to have with ourselves as the country is I understand everybody hates AI. I get it. But it's happening. It's here. And if the United States of America doesn't lead in it, China will. And it's over for us. Because whoever wins you talk about the space race with Russia back in the day. Whoever wins the AI race will be the world superpower and the dominant player going forward. And it better be us. And so one thing I can promise you that China is not doing is giving a rip about what's in somebody's backyard. If they need to build a data center, they're going to build it wherever the heck they want to. If they need to build them everywhere that it's inconvenient, because that's what's convenient for the government, that's what they're going to do. And so China right now is maxing out everything they can, trying to exact all that advantage. And we argue amongst ourselves because we don't want it in our backyard. We have the advantage in AI right now. That will not remain the case if we don't do what is necessary in the very near term to provide the level of power to take care of the AI needs for the United States remain the dominant player. So those would be all my thoughts on it. And I actually have more, but I'll stop there. there you go. And that is all I will. It's not all I got to say about that, but that is all I will say about that for now. All right, so I have been promising that to tell you about this version of the Democrat Party being the most dangerous yet. So let's get into it. Starting with this from the House Homeland Security Committee yesterday, DHS Secretary Mark Wayne Mullen, about the ridiculousness that played out in New Jersey. All these radical groups that are organized around the country yet again, bringing people into New Jersey, funded, by the way, by groups like Indivisible, which is behind No Kings. It's the same Marxist communists that are funded by George Soros and the Gates Foundation, those people, all the same group. Anyway, DHS Secretary Mark Wayne Mullen.
2: I've had officers bit, hit, scratched. We had one get threatened they were going to kill him and his family. That's peaceful.
0: Yeah, but it's probably, CNN would probably call that like a mostly peaceful protest, right? I mean, it's not like the fire in the background, but that would be like the current ICE, mostly peaceful protest where you're only getting death threats and people bitten. I mean, you know. Okay, so let's talk about some things. As always, two sides to stories, one set of facts. And here's a fact. This version of the Democrat Party is dangerous. Non-opinion, not hyperbole, indisputable fact. And you might have some woke pronoun Olympian out there that might go, indisputable? It is indisputable. When you recently, and you have this going on right now, as you have the efforts for funding, reconciliation, to try to get the Department of Homeland Security funded for the duration of President Trump's term. You had the original effort with Senate Republicans back in April. That reconciliation process. Senate Minority Leader Chuck Schumer at the time, remember that good old Chuck U. Schumer is the late, great Rush Limbaugh used to say. That is your highest elected Democrat official currently in this country. He said this. He said, America is crying out for relief from high costs. And you're here adding $140 billion to an agency that nobody, two groups, Border Patrol and ICE, that nobody respects in this country. Nobody respects Border Patrol and ICE in this country. Now, I'll walk for a moment past the obvious absurdity of Chuck Schumer pretending to be some kind of spendthrift who cares about affordability. He who led the Senate's passage of the Democrats' American Rescue Plan Act. Remember that? How it rescued us? The near $2 trillion in spending that was like the gasoline poured on the Bidenflation fire, major catalyst for the 40 plus year high inflation. And then the Inflation Reduction Act, which was like you already had the bonfire. And they're like, and now we'll just go ahead and bring the bonfire to a gas station and let that thing go. That was the additional $1.2 trillion of bogus debt spending and all that inflation. So the odds are you don't need me to tell you just how blatantly and intellectually dishonest Chuck Schumer is. But what's important to know is how radical he and his Democrat Party is. Because you likely will remember that the Democrats' backing of the BLM-led Marxist defund police movement of 6 years ago had devastating consequences on communities. Here's a refresher on what that devastating Democrat policy did to people in communities that embraced defunding police. Now, total crime rates, see, people never really go back and take a look at the long-range view of this stuff. Total crime rates in those locations rose by 30%. So where you had a community that embraced some form of defunding the police back in those moments, total crime rates up 30% in those communities. Murders rose by 44%. Man, who wouldn't want to support something like that, right? Who wouldn't want to vote for those politicians? And, of course, it eventually became so bad that the Democrat Party, who backed the policy along with their allies in GSS News, they just kind of like quietly backtracked a little bit, acknowledging the failure, though not publicly. And just, gone. We like police now. Until they outed themselves with ICE, right? But what the defund police movement proved is that this version of the Democrat Party is that dangerous. This went down in South Carolina today. This is South Carolina's Attorney General Alan Wilson.
3: This isn't just about the manufacturing of the documents. This is about stealing people's identities. Many of these documents involved social security numbers of real U.S. citizens. It involved real driver's ID license numbers of real citizens here in South Carolina. So people's identities were obviously being compromised as part of this racket.
0: And what kind of racket was it?
3: Two managers were arrested as part of that sting, Christopher Douglas Ramey and Sandy Lynn Willis. They were arrested and on state grand jury charges, and 48 workers were detained by ICE as part of an immigration component to this operation.
0: Yeah, so you have these people that were in this organized identity theft ring employing people and had them working. This is in South Carolina. You can only imagine what happens in blue states. And so there's so many violent outcomes that come about, but you on a regular basis have identity theft and all kinds of other ways that these illegal aliens are ruining people's lives. And where are those people going to be, and what will be of these types of situations if not for ICE? The only entity that has any authority to detain and deport people. So, of course, it wasn't just BLM and defunding police that made many communities less safe. Most of all, around that time, you had the open border policies too. And you might recall, I had mentioned it a number of times on this particular program, if you've been a longtime listener, my analysis demonstrated by the end of the Biden administration, so many criminal illegal aliens were running rampant through our country, through our communities, that a quarter of all crime in this country, a quarter of all of it, was happening by illegal aliens. I mean, it's a stunning thing. I'll pick up there next. Brian Mudd, and for the great one.
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0: open borders and the proliferation of the Mexican cartels and their illicit cattle trafficking, the New World Screw Worm began to make its way north, hitting Mexico in 2023 and 2024.
1: Ain't that special? Agriculture Secretary Brooke Rawlings testifying that illegal alien screw worms are still screwing up. You talk about getting screwed by the Biden administration. It still happens every day and in so many ways with illegal aliens committing crimes in this country. Taxpayers that continue to get ripped off. But even illegal alien screw worms screwing us and cattle and the food supply. It's the gift that keeps on giving, the open border Biden administration. And on that note, mentioned that by the end of the Biden administration, we saw that a quarter, unbelievable figure, quarter of the crime committed in this country was by illegal aliens. That included 24% of all drug trafficking, 25% of all property crimes, 28% of all fraud. By the end of the Biden administration, non-citizen crime rates had become 914% higher than the average legal citizen. Remember how you would always have the lies, the average person that just they're just trying to get a job or work. You're more likely to commit a crime than them. Remember how they would always, you are more likely to commit a crime than an illegal alien, which is a joke unto itself, right? When your first act of being here is an illegal act, not so much. The facts actually showed that by the end of the Biden administration, non-citizens, nine times more likely to commit a crime than you. In fact, during the 4 years of the Biden administration, total crimes committed by non-citizens rose by 626%. And so that was one way that very clearly demonstrated this version of the Democrat Party is dangerous. And that takes me back to the comment by Chuck Schumer that I started with, where he said, you're here adding $140 billion to an agency that nobody, two groups, Border Patrol and ICE, that nobody respects in this country. Now, I mean, obviously, it's absurdly false. I mean, I don't know a single conservative or, for that matter, person with a brain in their head and two functional brain cells within that head that don't respect Border Patrol and ICE. But that's actually not the point. The point is this. This version of the Democrat Party doesn't respect Border Patrol. They don't respect ICE. And what have Border Patrol and ICE been responsible? The reduction in crime rate in 2025, the first year of the Trump administration, assaults 10% lower, robberies 22% lower, homicides 21% lower, property crime 27% lower. In fact, biggest one-year drop ever recorded.
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